just knew it was. Caught on the breeze, fractured music and laughter came from the downtown bars. A counterpoint to the rush of water running against the wharf, it was the sound of an intoxicated city at play and would last till dawn. Liverpool lived and breathed. Out here in the waterfront, it could bleed too. Aidan closed the security gate behind him and walked the gangway onto the landing stage. The porter cabin offices were empty and a brown envelope passed under the table at Weatherspoon's the day before had secured the code for the gates. As he stepped down, it rolled with the tide and he steadied himself with a hand on the safety rail before he went to the edge and looked over the side. The river's ebb and flow were a wonder to him. Reminded him of small days, fair days, the beach at New Brighton, dad in the pub, mum inside the windbreak nursing the baby, teasing Fran and skimming scones with John, wishing the day would never end. But always did. He turned and looked at the men in front of him. No, not men, boys, but boys old enough to know the consequences of their actions, and it was those actions that had brought them to this time and place. Kneeling, hands secured with cable ties, one looked like what he was. A kid got in over his head. The other did not. He met Aidan's eye with a defiant, steady gaze, and Aidan glanced to his right to make sure Neil was there. He was. 9mm Browning loose in his hand, keeping the boys covered just in case. But there'd be no need. Aidan knew this. Once more he looked over the side. The tide had turned and light ripple caressing the jetty would soon turn into a torrent. Time. He reached into his jacket, felt the grip of the bicycle semi-automatic and slid it clear of his coat. A replica converted to fire a 9mm bullet. It was inaccurate over anything more than a few feet, but that wouldn't matter. Not today. It fitted his palm like it was part of him, and in a sense it was. He was Irving King's right-hand man, and when King said to do something, however distasteful, he did it. He stood over the first boy, the one whose eyes never left his face, and leveled the pistol. The kid spat. A gob of phlegm landed on his cheek and slid towards his chin. "Think I'm scared," he said. Aidan wiped his face. "Think you're a big man because you've got a gun in your hand." Aidan turned the pistol left and right, acted surprised to see there and then refocused on the boy. "See, you're where you are because you've got a gun and I haven't." The kid nodded at the pistol. "I had that, I wouldn't be here. Wouldn't be tied like a pig." Aidan squatted and pushed the gun under his nose. "This has nothing to do with why you're here. You stole from Mr. King. It's not tolerated. You made a mistake and now you pay." "And you wouldn't?" "Wouldn't what?" "Do what I done. I seen a chance and took it, that's all." "And him?" Aidan waved the gun at the other boy. "He knew the score. And now he pays because you couldn't keep your thieving little hands to yourself." The kid shrugged. "I'm not afraid." "You should be. See this," he held the pistol up, "it'll make a mess of your face so big not even the dental records will know who you are." The boy grinned. "So why don't you?" "What?" "Why don't you pull the trigger?" Before Aidan answered, the boy said, "You've got no intention, have you?" "I get it. Take the kids and give them a fright. Make sure they don't fuck around again." "Fair play. You can tell Mr. King I apologise. I took my punishment. You can say I pissed myself. I cried. Don't care, but..." Aidan shot him in the face. The 9mm hollow point ripped through flesh and bone. The boy tumbled back and down into the dark river. And Aidan was right. Not even dental records would identify what was left. He looked, but the tide had already whisked the body away. So he walked to the other boy, stood in front of him and pointed the gun at his head. The snivelling stopped. Everything stopped. The boy stared at the place where his compatriot a few moments before tumbled like a sack into the water. A breath escaped. His mouth opened and closed. He looked at Aidan. "You shot him?" "That was the intention." "You can't. You can't just shoot people." "It's what I do. I'm 17. "And?" I won't do it again." "Too late for that." "But it was him. Scatch made me do it. Said we were daft not to take it for the expenses, like, I just went along with it." "You had a choice," Aidan shrugged. "You always have a choice." The boy chewed his lip. "You don't have to. That's what they all say." He closed his eyes tight. "I'll go and not come back. No one will know." "You don't get it, do you? This isn't a game you can reset and start over, or a movie you can pause and come back to. This is for real. Now." "You're going to shoot me?" Aidan didn't answer. The boy screamed to his lungs empty, but there was no one to hear. He strained at his eye ties, tried to pull them apart. "I'll get you. I'll fuck you. Ow, ow." Tears

0: stained his eyes. Aidan hit him across the temple with a pistol barrel. He fell sideways. "This is where it ends," said Aidan. "There's nothing else but darkness." "No," he shook his head. "Not even that. You won't even know the dark." The boy looked at him, big eyes staring, hate and fear in equal measure. "There's no second chance, no cavalry charge, no revenge from beyond the grave. You have no friends, no family. It's just you and this." Aidan waved a gun beneath his nose. "That's all." The boy clenched his teeth, tried to say something, but nothing came. He bit his lip, started to shake. He was ashamed. Ashamed he couldn't keep it together. Ashamed he couldn't say something that would live forever. This was not how it was supposed to be. It wasn't like the movies. "I..." Aidan levelled the pistol, turned his head and fired. When he looked again, the boy was on his back, staring at the stars he once dreamed of grasping. Now he was as empty as the void between.
1: Oh, wow. Sue, can you start? Do you want to start with giving some positive feedback?
2: Yeah, that was really powerful writing. And it certainly built up the suspense from sort of the general ordinary, New Brighton, for example. And then it builds up into certainly unforeseen actions and conclusions. And I want to know what happens next, basically.
1: Yeah.
2: But very well written. Yes.
1: Yeah, that's what I thought. I thought it was very well written, and I thought the dialogue was really believable. It was like you were there. Very dark, very exciting. I felt my blood pressure go up. I couldn't believe that he was shot. That was like quite a surprise. You know, right from the beginning, there's shock.
2: Yes.
1: It's pretty strong stuff. Me too. I'd like to know what happens. Vanessa?
3: Yeah, you could really just visualise everything unfolding and happening. And like Krista said, it was a real like surprise when he was shot. Didn't expect that, didn't see that coming at all.
1: And you could picture the gangster type people.
3: Yeah, you could really picture it really clearly. Very well written.
1: Amazing, yeah. Okay. Oh, Dave?
0: Yeah, well, thanks, guys. That's really nice feedback. As I say, the book is 75,000 words, so that's actually the beginning, but I'm sure we'll talk about it a bit later, but I've always found you need to bring the audience in straight from the very beginning. Mm-hmm. So it's really important. So as I said, if you found it like a bit of a shock and that you want to read on, that's really positive. So I'm grateful. Thank you.
1: We're all fans now.
3: Yeah.
1: Sue, did you want to go next? Sue?
2: Sorry, yes, Krista, I'll go next.
1: Okay,
2: how do I follow that? So this is, I don't normally write 500-word stories. I tend to write longer stories or much shorter stories. But this one is something, it's about 498 words. And it's called A Clean Sweep. There were just five of us left. You would have thought, after all the grief, pain and suffering we had been through, the police would have left us alone. But no. They were there daily, questioning us, the survivors, were treating us more like suspects and victims of this horrific event. 10 of us were working as Henshaw's solicitors, and now 5 are dead, poisoned. 2 of the solicitors had read their final briefs, while 3 of the secretaries had typed their last letters. It had been such an ordinary day, the smart-suited solicitors barking their orders, and I thought, making a mint out of other people's misery. I remembered all too well the fortune I had paid out in good faith all those years ago. "It's an open and shut case," my suave solicitor told me patronisingly. He failed to mention that the problem with an open and shut case is that I could easily get my fingers trapped, which is exactly what happened, leaving me bankrupt. And then there were those puffed-up secretaries, strutting around like peacocks, ruling the kingdom, gossiping about all and sundry, malicious airheads, always looking down on me. I hated them all. Still, as always, I'd been first in the office that morning, and everything was normal. There was no hint of the horror that was to unfold. By the time I'd returned that evening, Five people had gone home after being violently ill, and three of the others didn't look too good. The following morning was much worse, as phone call after phone call brought news of unexplained deaths. Then the police arrived to question those still alive and those in hospital, and so it went on. Suddenly, the stuffy, old-fashioned office had become a hotbed of betrayal, intrigue and death, and all that could be heard was the rattling of skeletons falling out of newly unlocked cupboards. These once confident, yet shallow people were cut to the core and found wanting. I knew that they were crying for themselves and not for those they had let down in the past. I also knew eventually that the police would trace it back to the poison in the coffee machine. But did that worry me? No. I'd planned it so one of the dear departed would get the blame. So much neater that way. As for me, well, I'm only the cleaner. Not clever enough to plan something like this. And not important enough to have any grudges to bear. So they, as always, will eliminate me first, while the shadow of suspicion will fall on the others for a while until my evidence is discredited. In a couple of weeks, I'm moving on to another job, this time using my maiden name, because as a cleaner, I never like to leave a trace. And yes, next time, I think I'll go for a clean sweep.
1: Dave, do you want to start?
0: Yeah, is it Sue, is it?
1: Sue, yeah.
0: Excellent, really. Got a good opening. Got me intrigued straight away. And I think the thing with short stories as well, it's a hard remit, especially five. The less of the words, everybody thinks it's an easy thing to write. It's not. It's really hard. And I think you've pulled it off, especially at the end. There's always got to be, especially with a short story, you need a little twist at the end. And you put, yeah, excellent. Yeah, can't fault that at all.
1: Okay, Vanessa?
3: Yeah, I like the twist at the end, like the perfect crime, isn't it? Like, she's the cleaner as well, so, like,
1: definitely.
3: Know, no one would suspect. And I love the character build-up as well, to all the characters.
1: Yeah, me too. I thought
3: like
1: it was...
3: Like, they're walking around like peacocks and things like that, do you know what I mean?
1: Absolutely. Yeah, it was a great twist. I thought that too. I loved all like the little idioms. Was it skeletons in the closet and make a mint out of other people's misery? I loved that too. I loved like certain things that you said.
3: Yeah,
1: and
3: I like that.
1: Yeah, it was. Yeah, the characters were great. It was a surprise to the cleaner, but like as Vanessa said, the perfect crime. Mm. And like she was saying, she wasn't clever enough, and it just shows that cleaners can do that too, actually.
0: Isn't it something we all want to do as well?
3: Yeah,
1: it depends on who too. Yeah, but that was great, Sue. Yeah,
3: I really like that story.
0: Yeah, very good.
2: Oh, thank you very much for the feedback, because I think I found when I put a twist in the end, because a lot of my short stories are horror stories or ghost stories and have a twist at the end, and I'm never quite sure whether it works because you know the ending.
1: No, it's good.
2: Which is difficult to say, well, does this work? Does it come as a surprise? Have I given too much away? Or is it so obscure because I haven't given enough away? So that is really good. Thank you for the feedback.
0: No, as I say, you've hit the nail on the head there. You didn't give it away at all. You know, sometimes you've got to foreshadow things. But no, that was really good. Very good.
1: Great. Yeah. Vanessa, are you up for yours now?
3: Yeah, I was inspired to write this through watching a video about an urban explorer. So, James is 40 years old, single with no children. He works as a builder, but his real passion is urban exploring, abandoned buildings, tunnels and caves. And he has gained over 2,000 followers to his YouTube channel, Urban X Pro. James is totally disillusioned by the modern world and looks for adventure and escapism from it by seeking out all the hidden gems, as he calls them, that Merseyside has to offer. He's fearless and something of an adrenaline junkie. It's the year 2025 and he is exploring alone the air raid shelter tunnels in a certain part of his hometown, Liverpool. Armed with his exploring equipment like his head torch and his camera, he moves along the labyrinthine series of tunnels. These tunnels are large and roomy enough to move around with ease, his voice echoing in this eerie space. He says as he films while moving forwards along a tunnel, filming all he sees as he goes, motivated by his almost childlike curiosity. Wow, just look at this place, guys. You can still see the benches along the walls where the people would have sat while they waited in the shelters. This is incredible. What's that graffiti on the wall? Say, hang on. He goes up closer to film the writing scrawled in what looks like white paint. Never surrender. I wonder who wrote that. I'm going to get some stills of all this as well, folks. I'll put them up at the end of the video. Now, just up here is a Ben C, he says, pointing ahead, which I think is going to lead to another tunnel. Let's go and investigate. As James turns into the next tunnel, his headlight shines on the walls of the tunnel, and he's surprised to see drawings of people's portraits, men and women wearing felt hats and the hairstyles and fashions of the World War II era. And as with the previous tunnel, there are still benches along the walls. What the? Look at these drawings. I wonder who did them. There must have been an artist there back in the day who drew everyone's portrait while they posed for him, while they waited for the all clear. These are incredible. Defo taking some stills of these as well. As he begins taking the photos, he's startled by a loud bang. What the F? What the hell was that? It was probably just a firework, wasn't it? They're always setting them off round here. Any excuse? Yeah, that'll be it. He starts sniffing the air. And what's that? It smells like cigar smoke. Guys, I'm telling you, I can smell cigar smoke. I'll level with you guys. I'm not liking this at all now. And I don't scare easy me. Yeah, but that's enough for one day. Heading back now, guys. Just as he's about to turn back, there's another loud bang, then another preceded by whistling sounds. That didn't sound like a firework. It sounded like bombs. Oh, Jesus, no, my camera battery's dying now. How can that be? I had plenty of charge on it. He frantically tries to get his camera to work, but the screen goes blank. Then there's the bomb dropping sounds from somewhere above ground. And then a white flash of light and the sound of people singing We'll Meet Again by Vera Lynn. And the cigar smoke becomes even stronger. And when he turns round, he sees them, about 10 people sat along the benches, one of which is an elderly man in a flat cap smoking a pipe. James is dumbfounded, scared and confused as he looks upon the scene, mouth agape, while the people suddenly notice him and stop staring, singing, staring at him. James has somehow found himself in a time slip to World War II. The camera wouldn't work, his head torch still worked though, but the tunnel was lit up now anyway with several lamps, and he could see clear as day that the people in the portraits were all there staring at him, looking almost as confused to see him as he was to see them. Who are you? Why are you dressed funny? Asked a little girl aged about 8 with a felt cap and pigtails and a green dress of the era. James just looked at her, still in shock, still not understanding. Come here, Jessica, said a pretty woman wearing a hat, jacket and skirt and dark hair neatly fashioned under her brimless hat. She appeared to be the child's mother and she pulled the child away from James as Jessica tugged at the polyester T-shirt that bared the name and hashtag of his YouTube channel. An older, slightly plump lady with rosy cheeks and a kindly smile stood up and began ushering James over to the benches gently by his elbow. Poor love, he looks terrified. Don't worry, love, you'll be safe from the bombs in here with us. Here, come sit down by me. James meekly sat down, still confused by what was unfolding. What's your name, dear? Said the woman. It's James. I'm James, he replied. Nice to meet you, James. I'm Martha. Over there is Mr. and Mrs. Scott. They smiled at him, and Mr. and Mrs. Cooper and their baby son, Joseph, who was swaddled in a blanket and asleep on the woman's knee. And that's Malcolm, said Martha, pointing to the man who was smoking the pipe. And this here is Julia, said Martha, indicating to the mother of the little girl. Poor dear, not long lost her husband in the war, didn't you, dear? Said Martha, as Julia sadly nodded and smiled. And over there is Ed. He's an artist, you know. He's been drawing all our portraits on the wall. See? Isn't he clever? Said Martha. Nice to meet you, said a handsome-looking young man, aged about 25, with short, black, thick hair. And this little rascal is our little Jessica, said Martha. She's only 8. Too young to lose her daddy, bless her, said Martha. She's been entertaining us all with her antics, haven't you, dear? Said Martha. I'm 8 and a half, actually, said Jessica. Of course you are, silly me. How could I forget, said Martha with a smile. Malcolm said while pointing his pipe at James. He could be a Jerry spy for all we know. Where did he come from anyway? He wasn't here when the wardens were herding us all in. I'd have seen him. Oh, do be quiet, Malcolm, and don't be silly. It's just some lost soul, aren't you, dear? You're not from around here, though, are you, love? Said Martha. What's that gadget you're holding in your hand, then, hey? Said Malcolm, indicating to the camera with his pipe, the camera with no power left that James still held in his hand in a daze. He looked down at it as if for a moment he didn't even know himself what it was. Yes, and that, what does that writing mean on your shirt? Asked Mr. Cooper, a middle-aged balding man wearing brown glasses and a moustache. Yes, speak up, lad. The man is it some sort of German code writing? Asked Malcolm. No, it's advertising my YouTube channel, said James. You what? Said Mr. Cooper's wife, Lily. Finally, James managed to snap out of his shock and found his speech again, and he muttered to himself, maybe the sound of the firework or something, maybe it sparked a time slip, as the tunnels themselves remembered the sound of the bombs. Martha, hearing what he'd said, nodded sagely. Ah, I thought maybe something like that must have happened. Well, it's obvious you're not from around here, are you, love? I have the gift, you know, always been psychic, and I sense something like that must have happened. I'm never wrong, you know. Don't worry, love, you'll get back to your own time soon, said Martha. James thought about how the world of 2025 was, and he decided that actually maybe he wanted to stay. I don't think I want to go back, said James. But there's a war on. Why would you want to escape that if that were true, said Mrs. Scott, a blonde lady with a Marilyn Monroe-like hairstyle. Her husband, Bill Scott, nodded, saying, exactly, why would you want to stay here in a bomb shelter with us rather than escape this war? As if on cue, another loud bang of a bomb blast reverberated around the tunnel and echoed as people covered their ears. I can't stand this much longer. You never know if your house will still be there when you get out the shelter with this damn war, said Mrs. Cooper, a skinny, nervous-looking woman in spectacles. Don't worry, guys. We win the war. Come on. Spirit of the Blitz and all that, said James as he began to sing We'll Meet Again as the sounds of the bombs dropped from above and everyone joined in with the song. And no one ever solved the mystery of what happened to James in those tunnels. He seemed to have vanished off the face of the earth. But somehow there seemed to be a drawing among the gallery of portraits of a bygone age in the air raid shelter tunnel walls, one of which had an uncanny resemblance to James. Sorry if that was a bit too long.
1: Oh, no, that was great. That was great. Sue, did you want to go first?
2: Yeah, I doubt it because I thought a lot of people, the introduction is sort of 2 feet firmly in the world of today, and I thought, you know, emphasising the Liverpool and the tunnels, and I felt a lot of people would relate to this, you know, the adventure of being an urban warrior. And then it takes you completely, yet smoothly, into another world. And I liked the contrast with the acceptance of the people in the bomb shelter, that this is it, this is what we do virtually every night, and we sit here and we just wait and we want, you know, the war to be over. And I thought that the contrast there worked very well. And I did like the information that was given through the dialogue, because everybody contributed to the build-up of the story through the dialogue, not necessarily the description once they'd all got talking together. And I thought it was a really good ending, the fact that James didn't want to come back. He was happier with those people in a war than his life in our century with all its trimmings and trappings.
1: Great.
3: Oh, thank you.
1: Dave.
2: You're welcome.
0: Yeah, a couple of things echoing what Sue said there. But I like the ending, which was a little twist because I wasn't expecting him to want to stop there. Most stories like that, it's always going back to your own time. And there's quite a history of time slips in Liverpool as well.
3: Yeah, there is.
0: Yeah, there really is. I think, was it the famous Bold Street one, isn't it?
3: Yeah, the Bold Street one.
0: But yeah, dialogue, excellent. I think the life, well, we can talk around this again. But to me, a lifeblood of a story is dialogue. It can be quite dynamic, and you've used dialogue to really good effect there. And something else, I don't know whether it was intentional or not, but the suspicion of the lead character when he's there about he could be a German spy has echoes with today, with like the foreign immigration thing, that where we're very suspicious of people who aren't quite the same. Yeah. So whether that was intentional or not, Vanessa, you pulled it off. And again, something else as well, it's, I think, the terms you've written in the second person, where it's happening now, that's a really I've tried it a couple of times, I can't do it. So that's really, yeah, no, good, excellent stuff. Yeah,
3: thank you. Yeah. It actually exists, by the way, that place, the tunnels and the portraits.
1: And the portraits.
3: That's what inspired me to write.
1: Wow. Okay, well, my feedback is I really enjoyed it. The dialogue was great. I thought it was quite very creepy.
3: Oh, thanks.
1: Cave exploring's gone on a different level for me now. Not sure if I can go down any caves. I liked the historical references, and you could just picture that tunnel being full of, you know, people in wartime. And the contrast from the past to the present was great too, the way that, you know, it went from 2025 to back into World War II. And like Dave, the ending was good, because I didn't think he'd want to stay, but he did. And I'm a bit like that, a bit of a Luddite. Always say I want to go back in time, but I want to go Stone Age. I'm weird like that. Okay, so now it's my turn. So mine's called Beachcombing. And I like to write kind of silly comedy stuff, but I'll let you guys decide what you think. Okay, so here we go. Charles and Ruby had been a couple for 6 months, and this was their first holiday together. They'd hired a camper van and were driving on the North Coast 500 around the top of Scotland. They'd never lived together. Charles lived at home with his widowed mother, and Ruby lived with two of her best friends. So to have 14 glorious days together was exciting and thrilling. The trip began with a 5-hour drive up to Edinburgh. Ruby was admiring the beautiful Georgian and Victorian architecture when Charles shrieked with excitement because he'd noticed deep-fried Mars bars on the billboard of the chip shop. This surprised Ruby, but at this stage in the relationship it was cute and boyish. It later turned out to be a huge issue as the two young lovers drifted oceans apart. The camper van was elegantly furnished with red velvet curtains and a matching bench. The kitchen area was small but furnished with quaint tea and coffee pots and pottery cups as utensils. Ruby took care of the van like it was her baby, and at first Charles enjoyed being looked after and waited upon with teas or coffee and a biscuit. But when Ruby became agitated with where he left his cup, and "please use a coaster" turned into "you effing pig, how were you brought up?" He liked his tea a certain way which Ruby could not get quite right. Too much or too little milk, or too much or too little sugar. Charles was very disappointed in what Ruby chose to wear. She lived in old jeans and a baggy jumper, and quite often a mountaineering jacket, big strong wellies and a sou'wester. Bedtimes was floral pyjamas and woolly socks. The nights were not quite what he had been eagerly anticipating. Ruby was usually extremely tired after her long walks, which at first Charles showed enthusiasm for, but after a couple of days and sore hamstrings, he declined the walks, opting to stay in bed. They arrived at Montrose Beach north of Edinburgh, and Ruby piled on her walking gear and went off beachcombing. There was tension in the van, and she needed to clear her head. Just a few metres down from where the van was parked, a tiny little boat was moored or abandoned. It looked like it had been there for a while. Ruby hopped onto the boat to have a look. Charles had popped out of the van to relieve himself and spotted Ruby on the boat. He smiled to himself. "Imagine if the boat just floated away," he thought while urinating. The thought turned into a desire, then a question, a command, until he was untying the rope and he gently pushed the boat out. He heard footsteps on the boat, and then he heard Ruby shouting and screaming, and he walked away back into the van. He made himself a cup of tea, spilling tea on the kitchen bench, and he did not use a coaster. Vanessa, do you want to go first?
3: It's brilliant. I love it. It's so funny as well. It's got the comedy element. And it was so descriptive as well. I like the way you describe, like, the camper van and, you know, the red velvet and everything. It's really nice.
1: Thanks. Because you never know where the comedy's going to work. I think it's funny and I nearly laugh, but some people don't share the same humour.
3: I liked it. I thought it had good comedy element to it.
1: Thanks, Vanessa. Sue?
2: I thought that it's very tightly written, and you've got so much information packed in there. So in the first sentence or so, you've actually set the scene. I think what we see is the deterioration of love for another, overridden by love for oneself, because basically they are two people who are used to being on their own and doing their own thing, and it's like there's no compromise between them. And the longer they have together, the less they are willing to meet each other halfway. And I love the way that he just watches her sail off into the sunset or the storm or whatever. And, you know, he doesn't even look back, and he celebrates with this cup of tea. And I just think it's brilliant, Krista. I think it really is. It's a great ending. And I think as well, you think, you know, the command, will he, won't he, will he, won't he? Mm-hmm. And again, it comes as a bit of a shock that he actually does. So I think it's great. Yeah, I love it.
1: Oh, thanks very much.
3: Totally.
1: Dave?
0: Yeah, well, Krista, I hope there's no personal experience to this story.
1: No, there's not.
0: Okay. Sue's very astute at it, very tightly written, really good. Yeah, and I say that anything that you write in a comic does have to have a laugh, and there's been more than one. There's quite a few laughs there. Again, as we said with every story so far, the ending, again, is not quite what you're expecting. As I said before about short stories, they do need a little twist at the end. So, yeah, I thought it was really well pulled off. I mean, how many relationships we've been through that you think everything's perfect, and then as you get to know each other better, it's not going to work. And that's, perfectly done. Perfectly done, yeah.
1: Thank
0: well done,
1: you.
0: Krista. Yeah.
1: Thank you very much. Right, the next one, the last one we're going to read, is actually someone who sent in her story. So this is by Rowena Swanson, so I'll read hers out. And it's actually a children's story.
2: Oh, lovely.
1: So this is by Rowena Swanson, and it's called The Kingfisher. So this is a story about my late father, Alan Swanson. When I was small, my father took me to the countryside in Wales fishing. We drove in the car. It was a big adventure. You never know if you are going to get a bite or not, so don't be disappointed if we don't catch any fish, he said. But I will, I said. That's the spirit, he answered. The sun shone, but it was a little cloudy and there had been some rain. Good, the fish will like the rain, especially if they come up to feed when the mayflies settle on the water. My dad was a keen fly fisherman and had a special box filled with homemade flies, all colours and textures. They all had names like the spinning Jenny and the bobbin, all made to imitate the bait of the fly on the water. Along the way, my father would point out places of scenic beauty and tell me about the mountains, rivers and lakes, and how all the tap water comes from the reservoirs in Wales, all sourced from the rainfall from the mountains. He told me about Snowdon and how he climbed it as a Boy Scout with his troop. It gave him a lifelong love of climbing and the mountains. We were nearly at our destination. There was not a building in sight except for an old farmhouse, just an expanse of green hills, plains, the river and the lake. Rivers are best for fly fishing, my father would say. The fish are tricked into thinking the fly on the rod is a real fly and they take the bait. We're hoping for a trout or two. You never know, maybe a salmon. We'll cook it for tea when we get home. My father opened up his case of coloured flies. Pick a lucky one. I chose one made from speckled feathers and with gold on. That'll fool them, he said, and attached it to the rod with the hook on the end and cast the fly into the river. It was quite relaxing to watch my father cast his rod. You could see the line sticking out of the water and the ripple pools, rather like a single raindrop forming a circle in a pond. Then a fish rose to investigate. The river was still but slow moving. The fish are lazy, anything for an easy meal, he said. If you want something, you have to dream it, my father said. You never know, we might see a kingfisher. All of a sudden, there was a tug on the line and my father reeled in the line. No such luck. False alarm. There'll be another, don't you worry. It was hypnotic, watching my father cast the fly and hear it plop into the river. Watch the birds, he said. They know where the fish are. We saw a grey, skinny bird with a long neck and pointy beak. That's a heron, he said. They love fish. If you're very lucky, we might see a kingfisher. He said, you can't miss him. He's bright blue and green and most beautiful birds. I so wanted to see a kingfisher and was hoping we would soon catch a fish. Then there was no one around, just me and my father in the most idyllic spot beside the river. Time for lunch, said my father, and we sat beside a tree on the riverbank to eat our sandwiches. Keep still, he's near, said my father. Look over to the lowest branch on the blossom tree. To my right, I could see him glistening sprightly with colours of azure and gold. It gave me great happiness. This is when I saw my first kingfisher. He was beautiful, and he sat on the branches of a tree and then darted into the water, coming out with a small fish in his beak. He perched on a rock in a river, and then like a dart he was gone. We're very lucky to see him, my father said. He is the king of all fishes. That is why he's called a kingfisher. I was delighted. My father went back to casting his rod. The kingfisher did not return, and soon my father had a bite. Hold on, there's going to be a fight, a bit of tug of war, he said. As he reeled in the lines, the rug bent inwards towards the river, then straight when he pulled the line back. I was excited. It took ages, but I watched the enthusiasm on my father's face at the prospect of catching a fish. Eventually, he reeled all the lines in, and the wriggling fish that seemed enormous to me was landed on the grass at the side of the river. Wriggling when gasping for air, it suddenly lay still. Got one, said my father. We can go home now and have it for tea. What is it? I asked. It's a rainbow trout. If you look at its side, it's a sort of rainbow colour. I looked and touched the fish. It felt slimy and cold and was indeed rainbowy, with tiny scales and spots on. The sun was low in the sky. We'd been fishing all afternoon, but it seemed like time went nowhere. Time to go now, said my father. We got in the car and drove home. The memory, smell of fish, and most of all the kingfisher stayed in my mind. I was forever grateful to my father for that day. For me, he was a king fisherman in my eyes. By Rowena Swanson. Okay, Vanessa, do you want to go first?
3: I love that. It was just so nice, nice and well written, and the colours of the kingfisher and everything. Just fires your imagination, doesn't it? I've never seen a kingfisher before, like in real life. I've never seen them on pictures.
1: Yeah.
3: And I like the way like your imagination sort of is fired by, you know, the colours and the descriptions.
1: Absolutely, Sue.
2: Yeah, I mean, I think it's beautifully descriptive, and I think the colours will entice the children to read it.
3: Yeah.
2: And she's also included, although it's a children's story, she's included a lot about nature.
3: Yeah.
2: And it's actually very educational. So it's educating children in a lovely way, so children will want to see a kingfisher, will want to go fishing. And I think what comes across to me, perhaps more than anything, is that you can tell it's written with love.
1: Mm-hmm.
2: You know, the love of the day, the experience, her father. I think, again, to bring children into it, the way that the names of the bait have got such beautiful, imaginative names. So even something as mundane as fishing bait, she enlivens and captures it from a child's point of view.
1: Mm. Yeah, very good point. Yeah. Dave?
0: Yeah, excuse me. I think this is by far and away the best descriptive passage I've heard today. You know, the description is fantastic. The colours, and as a fisherman myself, like, I can actually get to grips with it. I may have seen kingfishers many a time. I can actually vividly see what Rowena's doing in a passage. One criticism I would say, and it's not a big criticism, is it's a children's story, but I think it works better as a memoir.
1: Mm.
0: From a child's perspective, and from that point of view, it's absolutely brilliantly done. And I think Rowena, if she's listening, you could really expand on that as an open, well, maybe not the opening chapter, but a part of something bigger and deeper. And as I say, that it's about family, it's about life, and it's about what's happened in the past. And on the very basics, it's about your family and how you've been brought up and what you saw as a child, but you've still got like a child's mind to put that description. And I actually felt as a little small boy, because my dad used to take me fishing. I actually remember as a small boy on the banks of the river fishing with my father. And it brought a lot of memories back. And now, I think, as I say, I think it's really well done. But I think we need to see, what, is it a child story, or is it for children, or is it a memoir? And I think it works really well as a memoir.
1: Mm. Yeah, I agree with everyone. I think it was brilliant descriptions and such happy memories. And the fact that it was true, it was just a beautiful memoir, as Dave said. Yeah, great descriptions. I've never seen a kingfisher either, so I'd love to see them.
3: I'd love to see one.
2: I've seen a kingfisher, and they are stunning. Pictures don't do them justice.
1: And I love really the way at the end she said it. My dad was the king of fishermen.
3: Yeah, I like that bit, yeah.
0: Yeah.
1: I thought that was absolutely lovely.
3: It's really good.
1: Okay, well, that's actually the end of our stories for today. So anyone out there who wants to send in a story, you know what the situation is. I can either read it out, or you can come into the studio and read out your own story, or you can send it to me at krista@l-c-r.co.uk. Or you can come into Liverpool Community Radio on Holt Road. Or you can phone Liverpool Community Radio and get some more information on 07761 908063. I'll just repeat that, 07761 908063. And so now we're going to have an interview. So at the end of each of our writing groups, we'll interview somebody who's written something. And today we are interviewing Dave Siddall. He was one of our writers today and one of our critics. So, Dave, welcome to the show. I know it's your first time on Liverpool Community Radio, so thanks very much for coming in.
0: Well, thanks for the invite, Chris. I've really enjoyed it. Really good fun. Nice feedback. Nice people. You know, what more do you want?
1: Exactly, yeah. So as a writer who's never been published or anything, you have been published, so I really admire that. So when did you start writing?
0: It's not long and convoluted, but I never had any ambition to be a writer as a child or through my life. And what it was, I think it was 1999 when I first started. And I worked on the railway. I worked on the rail for nearly 40 years before I retired last year. And I was quite involved with the union. And I was at a union meeting one day, and I did various courses. And one of the courses was creative writing. And the guy who was running it was a guy called Tariq Mahmood, who was a published writer. And he'd done various things. So I went to that, and actually just the book just bit. But having said that, if I'd known what it involved then, I probably would never have bothered. I thought you just wrote a story, wrote it down, and that was it. The drafts and the... Never had a computer at the time or a word processor, and you do really need one to do that if you're serious about it. And it's the drafts, how many times you go through each piece. But the book just spit, and I really enjoyed it. And so it was 1999 was probably when I started. The course lasted about 6 weeks, and then you just left it to go alone. And I think the first story I had published was about 2004, a short story in a little magazine called Supernatural Tales, run by a guy in the Northeast, which I believe is still going, but it's more online now than anything else. Actually, Vanessa might think of sending a few stories there as well. He's always looking for he's always looking for new talent.
3: Mine.
0: So that was the basis of me writing. I won't say career. Me hobby, writing hobby.
1: So you've had three books published, have you?
0: Yeah. When I say books, the first one was a novella, which is like a small book. It was about 109 pages. The second one was short stories and a novella, so that was like a book size. And the last one was published in 2022, which was my first full novel. I'd say three.
1: And how long did it take you to write the novel?
0: The novel, a couple of years. I was lucky in one respect. This, my job on the railway was a signalman, and it was not the modern type. It was a signal box stuck in a corner somewhere, where I was left to my own devices for most of the day. And especially when we worked night shifts, I was able to put quite a few hours of work into it. And it's not so much the writing, it's the editing afterwards, because I do most of the editing myself, and the redrafting, and you have to go over it. And if you're serious about it, you have to realise that once you write something, it's not the finished article. You have to, and getting a few people for feedback, that's really important. The novel I wrote before that, that was about 75,000 to 80,000 words. and I gave it to my partner to read. It's about 30 pages. I came home from it, that's rubbish, that. And I started to read it, and I realised it was rubbish. So that just got put to one side. But it's really important. It's not wasted, because most people who are published will tell you they've always written something that's unpublished first. It's like you're learning the trade. You're learning the trade when you do that. I say, I did think that that first book, I thought, well, I'll be able to salvage this. I'll be able to do something with it. And I looked at it, went through it. It took me about a week, and I thought, no, no. And, mm-hmm. And that's still put away some of that. It's I think that's unsalvageable, that. But the second one, it was during COVID, and I gave it to my partner to read. I came home, and she read it in the night. I thought, well, she said, that's okay, that. I thought, well, I must be onto something. You know, if she read it in the day, like, it must be something. And she had a few ideas that things were wrong, and that's really important. So, yeah, that was the process. But I would say probably from conception to published, about 2 years, yeah.
1: Right. Are they all crime novels?
0: The novels are, yeah. I was talking to Vanessa earlier on. My first love was... I wouldn't say horror stories, but supernatural stories, like the people like M.R. James, that sort of thing. Like, and somebody once coined the phrase "tales of unease," something that leaves you at the end going, "I'm not sure." That's what I like. It's the ones where, is that for real or could it be something else? You know, those are the stories I like. So that was my first love, and I had a few stories published with that. But the longer story, for some reason, they always morphed into like crime stories. You know? Mm-hmm. I mean, actually, the latest novel, the Girl from Riga, it started off with some supernatural elements in it. And as I started writing and the process took over, it sort of the supernatural elements sort of disappeared from it. And it was just like a basic sort of crime sort of story, you know. So, yeah.
1: So do you, when you write a novel, do you have the plot already formed, or do you make it up as you go along?
0: There's two schools of thought. There's some called write by the seat of your pants. Well, I can't do that, you know, because I used to do it, but you waste so much time and so many words doing it. So I always have an A4 book or something, and you start off with basic plot and then characters, and then as that goes on, I always write on one side. I might be a bit too tiny. I always write on one side, so leaving lots of space. So as you go along, you're filling little bits in, and the plot develops. But I like to have I like to know the ending before I actually start. I mean, as I say, know the beginning, know the ending. It's the middle part that expands all that. But you're going from like A to B. But I like that template to know where I'm going with the story. Other people will say, no, I like to see to the pattern. But as I say, even though they have the template for it, there's always room for change and room to bring in different characters. And I remember in The Girl from Riga, there was one particular character in it, and he wasn't doing anything, so just cut him out. Didn't need him. It was superfluous. As I said, I mean, again, we were talking about short stories before. You've got a lot more leeway with a novel, 75,000 words. A short story of 500 words, 2,000. It's got to be so tight. You've got to be so tight with that. Every word counts. Funny enough, I wrote a short story not so long ago, and it's a different discipline. It's the same writing, but it's a different discipline. Same with script writing. I've started toying around with doing a few scripts and things like that. It's completely, although it's all writing, it's a completely different discipline. So, yeah.
1: Mm-hmm. Does anybody else have any questions for Dave?
3: What's the best time for you to write? Do you write more in the mornings or in the evenings?
0: Well, I always found when I was especially working, it was nighttime.
3: Yeah.
0: I preferred nighttime. It's just circumstances, because I said I used to work a shift from 9 o'clock till 6 o'clock the next morning. And from about midnight, we always sort of quieted off a wee bit. So I had plenty of nice time like that. Unfortunately, a few years before I finished, it put us on 12-hour shifts and the traffic increased, so we got hard and harder. Now I've retired, I'm finding morning time's the best.
3: Yeah.
0: You know, get up in the morning, do a few hours, and then I can go and do something else. You know, because if you're stuck at home and all you're doing is writing, it can be quite a lonely sort of experience. And I do like getting outside and, you know, just enjoying retirement. I really am.
1: Sounds great. Sue, have you got any questions?
2: Yeah, where do you get your ideas from?
0: Oh, I assume, yeah. Do you know what? It's a really good question. It's one of the things that people ask. And it's normally places. I'll be sitting somewhere at a certain place, and I said to begin with, I never had any inclination to be a writer, but I've always had stories going in, like I've always had like an internal monologue in my head about, well, that person's over there, what's that, what's going on. I've always had that, even from a very early age, which I didn't even think about. I just thought it was normal. But it's normally places, and I've found, like, I'm actually from Chester. I've lived in Liverpool for quite a few years. And the more the countryside places, and I used to live in Barrow and Furness in Cumbria and Ulverston up there, and I found, like, the more the ghost stories, the horror stories, you like to say, are inspired by those lonely places where I've been to before. And when I've been in Liverpool, there's more crime. I don't know, because of living in the city or whatever like that, but it's normally places where I am. Rather than characters, it's normally plot. With me, it's plot first, and where I happen to be, and then it's sort of developed. Now, one thing I would say, what people don't cotton on to being the writer, is you must have solitude. You must have time to take the dog. Or, you know, there's so much noise in our lives. You must have time to yourself to think things through. And I say half the time, you just don't get that time. You know, it's really hard. I found retirement. I'm busier now than I was when I was working. you know, it is what it is, you know.
1: And what are your plans for the future?
0: Well, I'm 50,000 words into another novel, same sort of genre, going back to the very first character from the first novella, John Doyle. But I'm also doing writing a script for them, that first one. I've developing that novella into a film script, which would be about 70, 75 minutes. So, yeah.
1: Amazing. Yeah. Oh, that's fantastic. Thank you. Yeah. Well, I hope you come back next month anyway and give us some more of your delicious writing, yeah? Okay, well, I think that's the end of it, really. Have you enjoyed it, everyone?
3: Yeah, it's been great.
1: Cool.
2: Okay. It's gone quickly, Krista.
3: Yeah.
1: It has, hasn't it? Yeah.
0: It has.
2: Flown, absolutely flown.
1: It's been quite interesting that we're all so different, but all so good.
3: It's great getting together with other writers, isn't it? And, you know, hearing everyone's story.
0: Could I just mention, Chris, I nearly forgot to say, there's a book, I don't know if anyone knows, there's a Liverpool Book Festival coming up on the 7th of September.
1: Okay.
0: It's the Invisible Wind Factory, which is on just by the new Everton Stadium. And it's going to be 60 stores there with local writers. You've got people like Billy Butler, Stan Boardman, Rusty Furman from the SAS, the first man in. Pauline Fleming, Ramsey Campbell.
1: Ramsey,
0: Conrad Jones, local. There's going to be music, food stalls, artisan stalls, and it runs from September 7th, 12 till 6. I think there's a fee to go in. I think it's a £10 fee.
1: Okay, that sounds good then. We're there.
3: We'll go, yeah.
1: Cool.
2: Yep.
1: Okay, everyone, thank you very much. Do you want to say a quick goodbye, everyone? Yeah.
2: Bye.
1: Soon.
2: Be in touch, Krista.
1: Oh, thanks very much.
2: Thanks, everybody.
1: Bye, everyone. Bye.
3: Bye.
2: Bye.
3: Bye.
2: Bye.
3: Goodbye. Bye.
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and a very warm welcome to you. My name is Michael Swerdlow, and it's my pleasure to be with my good friend and partner of many, many years playing this

Good. Well, thanks very much. A good way of getting this early summer programme going is a great piece of music by the late Chris Rea, and it's called Looking for the Summer.

0: That's one of his lesser known tracks, but I think it's one of his greatest tracks. Chris Rea and Looking for the Summer.
1: By the way, does anybody know how Chris Rea is? The last I heard, he was quite ill. But I haven't heard any obituaries, so I guess he's okay.
0: Oh, no, he did pass away.
1: He did?
0: Oh, yes, yes.
1: Oh.
0: As far as I know. Now, it's a terrible thing if it's not the case, and hearing... You've heard the expression, I wake up every morning and if I read the paper, my obituary is not in it. I wake up and get up
1: get out of bed.
0: And breakfast. Oh, no, as far as I know...
1: That was Groucho Marx, of course.
0: Yeah, as far as I know, Chris Rea is the late Chris Rea.
1: Ah, that's
0: now, if anybody's listening right now and can put me right, it would be very great if you do so. You may have just joined our programme. If you're a regular, welcome back. And if you're someone who's never heard this programme before... it's very nice to have you on board.
1: And you're in for a treat.
0: We hope so.
1: So keep listening.
0: It's a two-hour programme with Edward on one side of the controls and me on the other, and we chat and we reminisce. We talk about local subjects here in Liverpool. We talk a lot about the music that we love and have in common, and suddenly it's 2 hours have gone by, so it's a great pleasure. 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We're also on podcast, and if you get a pencil and paper handy, and if you're not already listening to us on podcast, I can tell you how you can tune us in any time of the day, anywhere in the world, and you can hear us on your computer or smartphone or wherever. Anyway, more of that in a minute, but it's good to be back. As Edward has just said, I had to miss our last programme because I fell over. I went flying and came a cropper, and I'm not going to bore you with it because it is such a boring story, but I pushed my right arm out to save myself from falling and dutifully and gracefully broke, I think they call it a radial fracture in the upper part of my humerus bone. And I tell you, it was not humorous at all. I did go flying. And as I went down in slow motion, I said to myself, this happens to everybody else, but not me. And then I went down, bang, and before I knew it, I was in an ambulance on the way to the hospital where I received the most amazing treatment and have done ever since in the amazing aftercare. Edward, you told me before you've never had an injury.
1: No, I didn't say I've never had an injury. Yep. I've had some injuries.
0: Yeah.
1: I've had a torn Achilles tendon playing squash, and I've had numerous other things. But fortunately, I've never broken anything. By the way, can I just check something, Michael? Because the last time I did a show, somebody told me afterwards that they couldn't hear me because my mic was turned off or turned down. So could you just check that you're actually hearing me? And I don't know if Matty, the engineer's out there and can hear me. But anyway, I want to be heard.
0: Yes.
1: Let my voice be heard, like Andy Burnham, et cetera, et cetera.
0: That's right. All I can tell you is I'm looking at the little volume meter on the control panel, and every time you speak, it flashes. Every time I speak, it flashes. So I think we're both being heard.
1: That's good enough for me, Michael. Thank you very much, Mr. Engineer Controller.
0: Okay. Well, let's keep the music I'm not going to say all through the programme is going to be in the summer spirit, but here's a nice one. It's Summer in the City.

Well, that was a strange ending. I don't know whether that was on the recording itself or at gremlins in the equipment. That was The Loving Spoonful and Summer in the City. Well, you're listening right now to local community radio, Liverpool Community Radio. We're here just outside the fringe of Liverpool city centre here in the UK. And if you're listening to us on a car radio or on your home radio on 106.7 FM, we hope we're coming through loud and clear. It would be very good if you would do us a favour and tell us how far away from Liverpool city centre you're picking up our signal. Our antenna, or our transmitting aerial, is on the top of St John's Beacon, which is one of the high points in Liverpool, right in the city centre. And I believe you can hear this programme as far north as Crosby, Waterloo, on the way to Southport, Formby, and down south Runcorn, across into Wirral, into Birkenhead, and as far across on the M62, M57 to Warrington, which is a great coverage. And it's nice to know that you are listening. So if you'd like to either drop us a line by email, and the email is info@l-c-r.co.uk. l-c-r.co.uk. Let us know whether we're coming through loud and clear. And also you could say, I'm listening to the programme, my favourite kind of music is, and we'll see if we can play your kind of music. It's not a request programme, it could easily be so, but we can play the music that you like. Otherwise, we hope that our music that we're playing is the kind that you like. Anyway, I'm going to play a piece of music that Edward's brought along with him, and he'll tell you a little bit more about it in a minute.

0: 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And we play all sorts of music and talk about it. For example, that one, I've never heard that before, lovely slide guitar. Tell me more about it.
1: Well, the slide guitar and all the other instruments were played by three people who used to go by the name of Lady Antebellum. They probably now have to drop the word lady and call themselves Antebellum. That track was called Downtown. So it's entirely different from the Downtown that we all remember from Petula Clark. Now, a couple of years ago, I did this show on my own on one occasion. I think, Michael, you were on holiday. And I played a couple of songs with the same name, but were entirely different. They weren't cover at all. I can't remember which ones they were now. And I thought to myself, that could be, or this could be an interesting kind of experiment for us to come up with two songs that are entirely different but have the same name. So there's one. That's Downtown by Lady Antebellum. Nothing to do with Petula Clark's Downtown. But there you are. So how about that? Maybe you could match that next time, Michael.
0: Well,
1: it's a challenge.
0: Well, this is Local Community Radio, which is on a wing and a prayer and seat of your pants sort of things. But if this was the BBC, we would have a computer screen in front of us and the entire BBC record library would be at our fingertips. And all you have to say is bring up every piece of music called Downtown and everyone would come up. And that's why you get these programmes on BBC where they say today's theme is the word love. And you just have to listen to their indulgence when they bring up every one of the hundreds of tracks called Love or Love in the title.
1: Okay, well,
0: we don't have that facility.
1: We don't have that facility here, no. We don't have a library here as such. But, Michael, I offer that to you as a challenge. So next time, you come up with two songs entirely different but with the same name.
0: Well, I think that's a challenge I'd like to take up.
1: It's interesting, isn't it?
0: The same title, two different types of styles maybe, two different singers and two different things. I saw a great thing on television only the other night. They did a tribute, I think it was on Sky Arts or one of those programmes, a tribute to Ray Charles. And he sung a Jacques Brel song, If You Go Away. And he did a very good version of it indeed. I haven't got a copy of anything that we can play today of either Ray Charles or Jacques Brel, but it's the kind of music that we do play on this programme. If you're a Ray Charles fan, listen out for that one. It's the Jacques Brel song, Ne me quitte pas, If You Go Away. Well, do stay with us. Don't go away. Stay with us. We're on the air for another hour and a half, and we've got all sorts of nice music lined up for you. And here's some nice, it's an old jazz or Dixieland or American style. It's Fats Waller and When Somebody Thinks You're Wonderful.

0: Well, it's all right. Yes. That was Fats Waller and a piece of music called When Somebody Thinks You're Wonderful.
1: And I think you played that for Hillary.
0: Well, yes.
1: And well, why not?
0: Well, Hillary always...
1: she is wonderful.
0: Hillary always comes to the studio and sits in on these programmes, and she is sitting in the background. We may even find an appropriate moment to switch your microphone on. You'll have to behave yourself and...
2: No, I don't think I'll be doing that.
0: Okay.
2: I can't behave myself and I'm not saying anything.
0: Anyway, she was just saying she can't behave herself.
1: No change there, then.
0: Needless to say, I didn't switch her microphone on. Anyway, we're playing all sorts of music for you. It's coming to you from Liverpool Community Radio, from our studio here just outside the Liverpool city centre. And if you ever wanted to, if you ever wanted to listen to our programme at any time around the clock or around the world, you can hear us on podcast, because what we do is we come into the studio, record the programme, they put it out about 8 times a week, and I'll tell you what those times are in a second, but we also go out on podcast. That means you can hear it any time you like. 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Whenever you do a podcast, you have to tell people who it is and so on. So it's Swerdlow-co.
1: And I am the co, let me tell you.
0: Yes, you're the...
1: I'm the and co.
0: And present company. So there you are. You can hear us any time. So if you're listening to us right now on the radio, make a note of that podcast and you can tell your friends they can listen to us. If you've got a pencil and paper handy, they put out this programme on 106.7 FM at the following times. So on a Monday, 2 o'clock in the morning, 2 o'clock in the afternoon, and 8 o'clock in the evening. Then on a Wednesday, 8 o'clock in the morning, and 8 o'clock in the evening. On a Friday, 8 o'clock in the morning, and on a Saturday, 2 o'clock in the morning, and 4 o'clock in the afternoon.
1: So if you can't sleep at 2 o'clock in the morning, we'll wake you up. We'll keep you amused.
0: Similarly, we'll play nice, relaxing music. So if you are listening to us in bed or asleep or driving through the night, we hope that this music is a comfort and keeping you company.
1: The chances are, however, that my music is not nice and smoothing. Mine tends to be rocky and harder. So sorry about that, folks.
0: Give us an example. We've got another piece of...
1: A good example is the next track that you've got coming in.
0: Which is?
1: Little Star by a group called The Elegants. Now, if you're old enough to go back to the 1950s, to the doo-wop era, the amazing doo-wop era, you might have come across this one. It's been covered by others, including Dion. This one's called Little Star. It's by The Elegants.

0: So there you are. Regardless of what I said a little bit earlier in the intro to that record, in fact, the songs and the words, it's a lullaby. It's a kid's lullaby, Little Star. You probably all put your kids to sleep singing that all those years ago, or even now, or even tonight. Michael's gone to sleep already listening to it. So, yeah, that's a lullaby, not so rocky. The next one's more rocky.
1: I always remember a joke about Twinkle Twinkle, and I can't remember in what the context was, but it was something like, "Twinkle Twinkle Little Bat, how I wonder where you're at." And the poem didn't get any better than that.
0: Something about a tray up in the sky wasn't it? But I don't know any more about it. Play the next piece of music.
1: I wonder who gets the royalties for nursery rhymes, because someone must have written them in the first place. They once said that of all the songs in all the world, the one that gets the highest royalties is Happy Birthday to You.
0: Because it's sung in every language.
1: Yeah, because someone actually did write it, and it's still copyrighted.
0: Two sisters in America.
1: Yeah, yeah. Ooh, very good. Well, here's an unusual piece of music. Many years ago, the Liverpool Philharmonic Hall, before they built the music room at the back of the building, they had what's known as the Rodewald Suite, or Rodewald Suite, where they had a grand piano, concert grand piano, wheeled up in their lift, and they used to have sort of fringe performances. And this group, or this performer, a chap called Ben Waters, was performing, and I hadn't a clue who Ben Waters was, and someone said, "Don't miss the concert by Ben Waters upstairs in the Rodewald Suite, because he's doing a tribute to the Rolling Stones." And it's not so much the Rolling Stones as such, but it was one of the original members of the Rolling Stones, who was a guy called, Ian Stewart. Now, Ian Stewart was a pianist. Now, did you know that the Rolling Stones had a pianist in their original band?
0: No, I never knew that at all.
1: Well, apparently Ian Stewart was one of the members, or founder members, of the Rolling Stones, and he was very partial to Boogie Woogie in the style of Jelly Roll Morton and Pine Top Smith and all of those. So this guy, Ben Waters, did an entire concert of Boogie Woogie, New Orleans-style Boogie Woogie. And I remember sitting in the seats behind him, because the seats were spread around all over the place, and the seats behind him, and he had his right knee underneath the keyboard, and he was raising his leg up and down, and he must be very tall, because his knee actually came under the piano, and he was lifting the piano up and down while he was playing. And it was quite an unusual sight to see that this grand, I think it was a baby grand piano, bobbing up and down in time. However, listen to this amazing piece of music. It's in the style of Jelly Roll Morton. It's Ben Waters playing a piece of music called Boogie Woogie Stomp.

0: Oh, wow, that was
1: amazing. You know, you talk about him lifting his leg onto the keyboard and the piano's rising. I'm sure we've all been to see Jerry Lee Lewis, Jerry Lee Lewis, who doesn't lift the piano with his leg, but he kicks it. He plays the notes with his heel. He lifts his leg up and bangs his feet on the keys. That was an amazing track. Yeah. You should play a bit more on that, Michael, later.
0: I will do. What's the jazz guy, Cullum?
1: Jamie Cullum.
0: Now, talking about respect for pianos, now you get people like Little Richard and Jerry Lewis dancing all over the piano. I once saw Jamie Cullum in a concert, and he was kicking the keyboard of a Steinway concert grand. Oof. Now, he should have got the sack for that and never appear in this theatre ever again. He probably said, well, you know, if I've damaged your piano, send me the bill. But I thought it was a little bit strange to see someone who is a well-known jazz aficionado and jazz pianist banging his heel down on the keyboard.
1: You kind of wouldn't expect that from him. On the other hand, we've all seen Pete Townsend as well, smashing his guitar all over the place. So there's something in the DNA of mad musicians, I think. They all have that thing hidden away in the back of their minds that all of a sudden comes to the fore of their minds.
0: Yeah.
1: And they either smash a guitar or...
0: Do you think it's the real thing, or is it a sort of cheap Woolworths guitar that they do that with?
1: Well, I think if you ask Pete Townsend that, he might give you an answer to that. Yeah. I don't think he had cheap Woolworths copies somehow. But now, then,
0: a lot of people listening to this won't know what Woolworths means. You know, it was a sort of not very respectful description of second-rate products that you bought very cheap at F.W. Woolworth. It probably the day has gone, and now it's... The pound world shops and so on.
1: Yeah, there's nothing cheap about... Well, the product was cheap in price, but not cheap in actual product. Mm. There was nothing the matter with Woolworths. It just got lost in time. It was a shop of its time, or you know, a whole chain of shops of its time. Interestingly enough, in Australia, there is still a Woolworths chain. Yeah. And it's a very good shop, too.
0: Yeah.
1: So if you ever go into a Woolworths in Australia, don't be surprised.
0: Yes.
1: They don't have pick and mix, but they've got everything else.
0: And the other thing that Woolworths were famous for is that when they did what was known as the hit parade of the top 20 or 40 popular records of any particular week, they used to go to Woolworths, who sold singles, and say, what are your record sales for the past week? And Woolworths was a very reliable source of information on how pop records were selling. So there you are. Okay, well, we said before that we're doing this program at night time or very early in the morning in the wee small hours. So we play melodies and lullabies and, of course, the Great American Songbook. We've got a great one coming up on the turntable right now.
1: Yeah, we have indeed the fabulous Ella Fitzgerald, the timeless Ella Fitzgerald playing Rodgers and Hart, and this is Every Time We Say Goodbye.

0: Well, that was a bonus track, everybody. And if anybody can remember or know what the title of that song was, please give us a ring. Michael will tell you the number in a minute. Or
1: I think it was still written by Cole Porter.
0: It was. Now we're coming to the real thing, though. Okay. Every time we say goodbye, Michael.
1: And should I play that?
0: Yeah, go on.
1: That would be track 11.
0: Track 11.
1: Okay. Here we go.
0: Instead of 10.

0: I think that's one of my favourite Ella songs. And I think we all admire songwriters, music writers and songwriters, but that one in particular, I think, where you have to find a rhyme for finer, and he comes up with from major to minor and actually changes the key from major to minor.
1: Yes.
0: It's absolutely beautiful. I mean, who would think of a thing like that? Actually, Lily Allen came up with some wording to a rhyme with Tesco, and it was al fresco, dining al fresco.
1: Why not?
0: Yeah, and I know we're going to talk about Lily Allen
1: in a few minutes
0: shortly today. Yeah. So there we are, Ella Fitzgerald. And you got a bonus track, everybody, as well.
1: I believe you can't find a word to rhyme with orange.
0: I've no idea about that.
1: That's supposed to be a well-known fact. Mm. You can't find a word to rhyme with orange.
0: Mm, maybe you could change the word flange to something for lange, or maybe. I don't know. I'll think about that. That's a challenge as well, isn't it?
1: Well, they are challenge.
0: Definitely a challenge. Very good.
1: The song Ella Fitzgerald has just sung goes down in my personal music-loving history, because when I was in my teens, I used to go to a youth club, and they kicked us out of the youth club at 10 o'clock, and we all used to say, having such a marvellous time, jiving and enjoying the company of fellow members. And one of us or the other would say, well, come on, all back to my house. The coffee is on. We will listen to music. And in those days, we played music and drank coffee. Depending.
0: Well, I hope you weren't putting the coffee down your ear, Michael.
1: depending what mood you were in. Mm. And we had all these songs by Ella Fitzgerald, or sung by Ella Fitzgerald, Frank Sinatra, Mel Torme, Nat King Cole, and many, many more. And it was the days that I fell in love with Rodgers and Hart and George and Ira Gershwin and all those wonderful songwriters. And I didn't know that they were collectively known as the American Songbook or the Great American Songbook, but I certainly remembered the songs, remembered the words, the lyrics, and remembered the name of the composer and lyricist, and have never forgotten those names. And the beauty of songs sung by Ella Fitzgerald and Frank Sinatra is that they always sung the verse before the chorus. So you got the full version of the song as originally written. And I don't think anybody has done that ever since those days. So that's part of the thing that I always remember in my teens. They had competition in those days with a group called the Beatles. Now, in the late 50s, early 60s, pop groups started their infancy, especially in Liverpool, where we were born and bred and educated and enjoyed our formative years. And the Beatles were just one of the many groups that were up and coming in Liverpool. And it was in the days when they never sung their own compositions. They always sung songs by Buddy Holly, Jerry Lewis, Eddie Cochran, and so on. Even the Beatles, this was before the days that they started singing their own compositions, because that's one of the things that the Beatles did. They said, how on earth are we going to be different from all these other groups that are coming along? And they said, well, let's start writing our own material. And, of course, nobody can compete with that. But they did have a repertoire. Here's a piece of music that the Beatles and all the other groups of those early Liverpool days, the Mersey Beat, as they call it, has a typical song that they all sung. And this is on an album of songs by Paul McCartney. It's a complete indulgence on his part, as are a number of his albums. He brings together fine musicians, goes into a studio, probably pays for it out of his back pocket or whatever, and runs an album. This particular one was nostalgic songs of all the songs they sung in the early 60s. It's called No Other Baby.

Well, if you ever went to the Cavern or any of the venues where the Beatles and the other Merseybeat groups ever played, you would have heard that one because they all had a very similar repertoire and they copied each other. And it was in the days when they didn't write their own music, they just followed the style of other famous rock bands like Presley, who's the other one, Gene Vincent and so on. That was a complete indulgence of Paul McCartney. He brought that album out of nostalgic music of the days when he was doing all the clubs and pubs and bars in the days of the Beatles, early days. And on that album, it's tracks like Blue Jean Bop, Lonesome Town, Shake a Hand, I Got Stung, All Shook Up and so on. And for good measure, he throws in one or two of his own compositions. The good thing about that album is it's all very high tech. In those days, when he was reminiscing and playing those pieces in the first place, they all stood behind one microphone and plugged into one or two amplifiers and recorded on a single track recorder. So that album, beautiful as it is very high tech. The little note he put on the album about that track, Noah the Baby, written by two people called Bishop and Watson. He says, this is Paul McCartney, says, it's the most obscure song on the album. It was released as a single in 1958 by a British skiffle group called the Vipers. And he says, I've no idea how this one got so embedded in my memory. I haven't got that record, and I still, he said, I never had the record, and I still don't have it. Although I'm sure he did go out and buy a copy so that he could copy the exact style of No Other Baby. So that was a little bit of nostalgia. Talking about nostalgia, we every now and then on this programme we talk about famous people who have passed away since our last programme. And we used to be very into jazz on this programme in the days when it was exclusively a jazz programme. And we used to play a lot of Sonny Rollins. Now, Sonny Rollins, a very, very famous and influential person in world jazz, American saxophone player based in New York. He was born in 1930 and died in May, just recently, 2026. And he played with groups, he played by himself, and he also wrote one or two very famous pieces of music. I'm going to do two things. I'm going to play a piece actually played by Sonny Rollins. He didn't write it, but it was one of his normal...

Well, that was a piece of music called Reflections, played by Sonny Rollins, the famous American jazz saxophone player. And we're playing that because he passed away just recently in May in America. And what I'd like to do now is play one of Sonny Rollins' own compositions. It's almost a standard jazz classic and played by so many people. It's called Doxy, one of Sonny Rollins' own compositions. And here to play it is Cal Jader.

0: and the music fades away. That was Cal Jada, and it's spelt in a very unusual way. It's pronounced Jada, but it's spelt with a T, T-J-A-D-E-R, Cal Jada. And that was off his Greatest Hits album, and he was playing the piece of music written by the late Sonny Rollins called Doxy. And we played that because Sonny Rollins passed away in the month of May just recently. Well, you're listening right now to Liverpool Community Radio, coming to you on FM 106.7 if you're listening on your radio, or if you're listening on podcast, you might have caught us on the internet, where all you need to do is tune in at www.spreaker.com/show/swerdlow. That's SWERDLOW-CO. And you can always listen at any time, round the clock, anywhere on your computer or smartphone. So we do hope you're enjoying the programme. We're about, well, more than halfway through. Hope you're enjoying the music. And sometimes, as I said to you, we go out at 2 o'clock in the morning and 8 o'clock in the morning. So if you're listening and you want some company with some nice, easy listening music, then we hope that this programme is doing just that. OK, Edward, your next piece is...
1: Yeah, from the And Co side of the table here, yeah. I'm going to play a song by a singer whom I've always loved and admired ever since she made her appearance at the Troubadour back in the late 60s. Linda Ronstadt it is. She's got a most pure voice, and it's just so unfortunate that she became ill a few years ago. She got Alzheimer's, but one of the symptoms that hit her right early on was her vocal cords, and she hasn't recorded now. She hasn't sung for years. But if you ever get the opportunity to listen to Linda Ronstadt, any of her albums, and also the work that she did with Emmylou Harris and also with Emmylou and Dolly Parton, the trio, is always worth listening to. So I'm going to play a track now, which this one's for Caroline. Carol, I hope you're listening and you're not swimming or doing something else. I don't know, I'll see you a bit later. Carol, this is for you, and it's called I Will Always Love You.

0: Now, isn't that the purest, purest voice you've ever heard? It would reduce you to tears. It does to me every time. And I know that Dolly Parton wrote it and it's been covered so often. And it's such a fabulous song.
1: And she laughs all the way to the bank.
0: Well, she absolutely does, yeah. I don't think that, what's his name, Porter Wagner.
1: Yeah, Porter Wagner.
0: I don't think he was best pleased, but hey,
1: no.
0: He was holding the bank anyway.
1: Yes.
0: In those days.
1: It's a very strange story, the Porter Wagner and Dolly Parton story, in that he was jealously guarding her and he wanted her to be on his programme.
0: Yeah.
1: And he says, well, I'm the one that made you famous. And she said, yeah, but I'm the one that did the singing and I really ought to be on my own by now. And was there ever a legal battle between the
0: two? No, there wasn't a legal battle. They just fell out, but they fell out almost amicably.
1: Yeah.
0: She did go on her own, but still sang from time to time on the Wagoner show.
1: And wasn't that song, I Will Always Love You, dedicated to him?
0: It was her goodbye to him.
1: Yeah, yeah.
0: I will always love you, but I don't want to get in your way. that first line, I don't want to be in your way.
1: Yes.
0: So that was her goodbye to him, but it was amicable. She's done well, very well, although she's just cancelled a residency in Las Vegas. You know, her husband of 100 years or so died quite recently, and I think it's just absolutely knocked her sideways.
1: Yes. Well, her career, when she left that country and western programme, her career went into orbit, and then Porter Wagner just... Nobody ever heard of him anymore, so...
0: Porter Wagoner show did go on for quite some time. The Hayride, the Louisiana Hayride, he was on that a few times as well. But, yeah, he just faded away and he's no longer with us.
1: Yeah.
0: Oh, and by the way, talking about Chris Rea, I've just had a look. I owe him an apology. Yes, you're right. He died in December 25.
1: Not long ago.
0: Not long ago. Yeah. And did you know he was one of seven children?
1: Mm-mm.
0: I just looked that up.
1: And he
0: well.
1: Was British, wasn't he?
0: He was British, yeah. Sheffield.
1: Yes. He was one of these performers with an international voice, and you never could tell whether he was American or Australian, but he was British.
0: One of the endearing traits, if you ever go and see any of his shows, he never moves. His feet are plucked out on the ground, and he doesn't run around, doesn't talk, and et cetera. Just get up there and just... plays and sings, or you did.
1: You know who else is like that, or was like that? Roy Orbison just stood in one spot and the sound came out, beautifully pure, fabulous songs.
0: Yeah, absolutely.
1: Not many today's singers and performers follow in that vein.
0: Unless you're watching Eurovision and none of them stand still.
1: Well,
0: they don't know the meaning of the word.
1: Well, it used to be a song competition.
0: It used to be.
1: It's all about performance.
0: In the days of Sandy Shaw and Cliff Richard, congratulations.
1: Yes. I think, Cliff Richard waltzed around the stage a bit.
0: Well, he did a bit, but Sandy Shaw never did. Yeah. Just turned up with no shoes.
1: I'm going to tell you something interesting, which you may not know about. I was tuning in my radio not long ago on a Sunday night, ready to go to bed. So it was about 11:30. And I came across someone singing a George Gershwin song. And I thought, oh, that's unusual. What radio station is this? And because it was not where I normally tune my radio in. And it was one of the famous Gershwin songs. And at the end of it, this lady comes on and says, well, I played that record for you, Doris, in Argyle, or Gladys in Renfrewshire, or whoever it was, somewhere in the world. And she said, I hope you're listening tonight. And I remember you wrote and told me that you have an allotment and sometimes you listen to the music while you're playing and doing the garden in your allotment. And she goes on and on talking to one particular listener who might have written in with a request.
0: Maybe it was her only listener.
1: Well, I can tell you, she has an enormous listening public. And the name of her programme is Beverly's World of Music. And it's only on BBC Wales. Now, I accidentally tuned in to BBC Wales. It's a three-hour programme, very formulaic, because she talks very smoothly and very quietly, and she talks to anybody who happens to be listening as if they are the one and only person listening. And she's got a really schmoozy what's the word to describe her style? She says, I hope you're schnuckled up in bed or sitting in your armchair or under a cosy duvet, and this is just for you, and it comes from me with lots of love.
0: Maybe we should learn something from that, Michael.
1: Well, yes.
0: Maybe we should change our style and become really snuggly as well.
1: Well, you've got to listen to her programme. It's on BBC Radio Wales on a Sunday night from 11 till 1.
0: Oh, my God.
1: So they must love her, or she must have this enormous listening public. And she has this marvellous programme. Every alternate piece of music is American... Great American Songbook. She loves male voice choirs, and it's so formulaic that at exactly midnight she plays exactly the same tunes, two or three tunes, like a trademark, to make people feel that they've putting on a familiar glove or whatever it is. But you must listen this out for it. It's quite astonishing, her style. She's a retired opera singer. And they got her up at one of these famous rugby matches at Cardiff Arms Park to sing the national anthem. And she's got an enormous following. And her name is Beverly Humphreys. And the programme is called Beverly's World of Music.
0: So now, dear listener, we all know what Michael does on a Sunday night. Hillary, I think you need to do something about all that. Don't give him the Horlicks anymore.
2: He wouldn't listen.
1: Anyway, she always plays Perry Como, Frank Sinatra, Vic Damone, and she always plays Diana Krall. I don't think she's played this one. Anyway, here's Diana Krall.

0: beautifully sung. That was let's get it right.
1: Diana Krall,
0: the Canadian, very talented jazz singer and pianist. And that was Don't Dream It's Over. She didn't write it. It was a very famous rock band came out with that one. And for the minute, I just can't think of their name, but it should be on the tip of my tongue. That was Diana Krall. And I'm now going to play a nice piece of music. Tell me about Sandy.
1: Well, funnily enough, this is by Dion and the Belmonts. And I heard a track from Dion a week or two ago called Donna, Donna, the Prima Donna. So I went into my Dion collection, and would you believe I can't find a Donna? So the nearest single name that I could find was one called Sandy. So now you're going to listen to Sandy instead of Donna.

0: There you are. Poor old Dion stood up by Sandy, who was not true.
1: You couldn't untrue. Sing that song with the false teeth.
0: Sandy.
1: Yeah, Sandy. I'm a very old Dion and the Belmonts fan. One of my all-time favourite pieces of music is Where or When, written by Rodgers and Hart.
0: It's on this album. That.
1: And I think the Dion and the Belmonts version of Where or When is one of the best. Mm. If you ever want to hear that song, I think Richard Rodgers and Lawrence Hart would have said that's one of our best interpretations of our song. Now, talking of interpretations of songs, just to remind you that you're listening to Liverpool Community Radio. On one side of the control panel is Edward and me, Michael, on this side. We're on the air for another 20 minutes or so, and I hope you're enjoying the music. We put this programme out, we record it, and it goes out from Liverpool Community Radio about 8 times a week for about 4 weeks. Then we come into the studio and record it again.
0: And we do it all over again.
1: And we do it all over again. And it goes out for another 4 or 5 weeks. So we have to be very careful, because we can't just say next week is so-and-so, because you could be listening to this programme at the end of the run or at the beginning of the run. But just to give you an idea of the timing, the World Football Competition is on at the moment, the FIFA World Championships of World Football, and some very exciting games going on. We saw Croatia lose to England the other night. Quite an interesting match. So that's just to show you, that's at the very beginning of the tournament, and that's when we recorded this programme. But talking of interpretations, I'm going to play you a piece of music now by Lily Allen. It's one of her famous hits, and it's called Smile. And then Edward is going to play a piece of music, and I'm going to challenge and say the piece of music he's playing by someone else is a copy of Lily Allen. You see what you think. I'm going to play first the Lily Allen version of Smile.

0: Well, we're going to try and do a little bit of jiggery-pokery here and fade the Lily Allen version out and play the other one. Who's singing on this
1: one? This is Caro Emerald. Now, I played this the last time out, and this is where Michael heard it. Caro Emerald, she's Dutch, and this track is called Back It Up. And just listen to the intro and see what you think.

0: Now, you tell me if that's not a copy.
1: No, I don't think it's a copy at all. I think there are certain similarities. The beginning, certainly, the first 8 bars, maybe 12 bars, are similar, but it's not a copy. And I'm not quite sure which one came out first. I mean, the Caro Emerald, there's a compilation made in 2010, so her version would have been before that. And I don't know when Lily Allen's version would have been. Again, it'll be on a compilation of some description, probably.
0: But I think the style of singing, the tone of voice, the rhyming, the rhythm, the backing, I don't know, there's something about it. I just think Lily Allen would not have been best pleased.
1: Or Caro Emerald might not have been best pleased.
0: Ah, now that's something I don't know which came first. Anyway, just to show you, we play all sorts of pieces of music.
1: And we make comparisons because we hear things.
0: Yes. Here's a piece of music sung by a group called Pink Martini. And the story behind this is that nobody had ever heard of Pink Martini until in France there was a general strike. And it became one of the signature tunes of the various people that went on strike in France. Now, Pink Martini are an American group. You may remember their style. Very, very talented. Anyway, I'm going to play you the famous piece of music called Sympathique. And the story goes that in the lyrics, it's something like, I've done all my work, now it's time for me to have a smoke. Well, the people that went on strike said, well, that's just the theme that we did when we were going out on strike. Listen now to Pink Martini and Sympathique.

0: That was Pink Martini. If you ever get the chance to see them doing one of their live shows, you're in for a treat. Before they even come on stage, there's about 20 instruments laid out on the stage, and you wonder what on earth is going to happen to these different pieces of beautiful musical instruments. And then about 10 of them come on with a very talented pianist, and they put on quite a lively show. Tell me about a piece of music that you're going to play now.
1: Well now, Michael, this is it's a track called Poor Boy Blues. Just hold on a second. Don't press the button just yet. Poor Boy Blues. And it's played by, would you believe, Mark Knopfler. Mm. Mark Knopfler and Chet Atkins.
0: Oh, yes.
1: Now, there's a throwback. Those of you who are Chet Atkins fans know of his finger-picking style. He and Jerry Reed and others. This one's going back to 1990 or 1991. And, of course, we all know Mark Knopfler. So he and Chet Atkins got together. They put together this album. It's produced by Mark Knopfler. It's called Poor Boy Blues.
0: Very good. They do a very good YouTube clip of the two of them playing. Anyway, let's give a listen now.

0: Well, there we are, come to the end of the programme. 2 hours just flashed by. Hope you've enjoyed listening to our music and our little bit of chat and so on. We'll be on the air probably in about 5 or so weeks' time. If you're listening to this right at the beginning of our output, that's about 5 weeks. But if you're listening towards the end of it in June or July, we'll be on the air very soon. So do hope you're going to stay with us again when we come on the air. From me, Michael, and from Edward.
1: And Co.
0: And Co, yes.
1: From me and Hillary on this side of the desk. Yeah. Cheerio, everybody. Have a great summer and be happy and stay healthy.
0: Okay, bye for now.

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If you live in Liverpool 8, you're out of work, thinking about a career change, or just need a bit of support, we are a local, friendly team who are here to help you with anything from CVs, job searching, applications, and interview practice. 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We've also got an amazing garden space and it looks beautiful this time of year with all the flowers in bloom and the Toxteth birds and the bees are loving it too. As well as all that, we can help you find training and connect you to real local opportunities. Plus, we've got guaranteed interviews with some of the biggest employers in the city. You can find us at 3 Kelvin Grove in Toxteth. It's just a short walk from Prince's Park Gates. We're open Monday to Friday, 9 till 4:30. You don't need to struggle alone. 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Everyone, I'm Jo from Jobs Plus Toxteth. If you live in Liverpool 8, you're out of work, thinking about a career change, or just need a bit of support, we are a local, friendly team who are here to help you with anything from CVs, job searching, applications, and interview practice. 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We've also got an amazing garden space and it looks beautiful this time of year with all the flowers in bloom and the Toxteth birds and the bees are loving it too. As well as all that, we can help you find training and connect you to real local opportunities. Plus, we've got guaranteed interviews with some of the biggest employers in the city. You can find us at 3 Kelvin Grove in Toxteth. It's just a short walk from Prince's Park Gates. We're open Monday to Friday, 9 till 4:30. You don't need to struggle alone. 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So, why not call us on 07 483 426 969. If you haven't got a pen, I'm going to say it again. 07 483 426 969, or just search in Google Jobs Plus Toxteth and on social media. 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
1: Oh, I'm so glad school's done and you're ready to go with the boys, you lot.
2: Yeah, and I'm so excited for it tonight, Jez. Are you?
1: Yeah, honestly, I really am. Lexi, are you coming tonight?
3: Well, what are you going on about? What's the Boisey?
1: You really don't know what the Boisey is?
3: Not the faintest idea.
1: Well, the Boisey is Edge Hill Youth Club.
2: It used to be just for boys, but now it's for both genders.
1: Well, there's football,
2: art,
1: table tennis,
2: pool,
1: dancing machines,
2: and air hockey,
1: and lots more.
3: Wow, that's a lot of things. But who works there?
1: Lots of boss staff.
3: Well, how much is it to get in?
2: It's only £1 entry.
1: There's a tuck shop, which is only what you don't need much for. It's all dead cheap.
3: Oh, really?
2: Shall we go then, Mummy?
3: Yeah, go on then. Let's go.
1: Come on, let's go. Yeah!
4: Hi, everyone. I'm Jo from Jobs Plus, Toxteth. If you live in Liverpool East...
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0: Hello and welcome to our live show today of Tales of the Unexplained on Liverpool Community Radio. I'm Peter Burchie, your host. Glad to be back in the studio. It's been a while, just over a month. We normally try and get a monthly show in. Just slightly run over that this time, but we're so delighted to be back. It's very, very, very sunny here in Liverpool. It's a very, very hot day. It is June time, and certainly there's a bit of climate change is going on at the moment, I think.
1: Yeah.
0: I'm joined, as always, by Dave Lloyd on the far corner.
2: Good.

0: of the UFO world. They have now developed a database information, and they collate all their sightings and give answers to some of the questions that people are asking. Me and Dave have been to a lot of their meetings as well, so we will talk about that and how you, the listener, can get involved as well. Second part of the show, well, the boys are going to introduce it in a moment, but what I'd like to do is just to let you know that you can get us, obviously, if you are listening live on 106.7 on Liverpool Community Radio, but you can also get this show. We'll be played out again on Spotify, Facebook, and also Spreaker. All you do is just tap in Tales of the Unexplained, this show, but also lots of our other back catalogue. We've spoke about many, many things, Dave, haven't we?
1: Everything.
0: Goodness me, Dave, you've done some research and Michael's being dragged into it now. So just to let the listeners know what you're going to be talking about, Michael, what's your quick subjects?
2: Yeah, we're looking into, and I think it crosses over a little bit into what we did previously in manifestation, and the idea that universal, we could all be one consciousness. It's divining rods or dowsing rods, the idea that you can get them to say, you know, to almost indicate a truth by just their mere movement when you ask questions, and to look into how that might actually work and where it's actually... they've actually been used in real life cases, and the same with telepathy as well. You know, how does that actually work, and what examples are there where people have said they have telepathically communicated with somebody else?
0: Wow, looking forward to that, Mr. Lloyd. You're taking us down to Springfield, aren't you? Sorry, Dave, I can't resist.
1: I'm going to cover the Simpsons predictions over the last 20-25 years.
0: Yeah.
1: And whereas a lot of them seem just coincidental, there seems some that seem so accurate and factual. I'm beginning to wonder myself whether they're using some form of technology, which I'll be talking about later on in the programme.
0: Yeah, and then you've got something else on the...
1: Well, yeah, it's the technology. It'll be the yellow cube, the coronavisor.
0: Yeah.
1: And other stuff as well. So it should be a good show today.
0: Fabulous. We're looking forward to it. So we will get started here in sunny, sunny Liverpool. And joining us on the other end of the telephone should be Abigail Hislop from UFO Identified. Hello, Abby. How are you?
3: I'm all right. Thank you very much for having me. It's a delight to be here.
0: Yeah, it is. Abby, is that... you've told us that you're impressed. And is that the Scottish type of...
3: Yes.
0: It is.
3: Originally Ayrshire.
0: Ah, right. So you made your way down north. Oh, sorry, down south, really, isn't it?
1: Yeah.
0: Oh, north, you're down south. Thank you so much, Abigail. You're actually the final person that obviously me and Dave haven't met at UFO Identified. So thanks for coming on, and hopefully we're going to have an enjoyable show. Abby, just before we get started, could you just tell us a little bit about yourself and how you sort of got involved with the organisation?
3: Well, I've been interested in the paranormal and UFOs since being a child. I grew up in a dark skies area, and so there was plenty up there. My mum used to call them dancing lights. So I was used to that, and we grew up thinking that's perfectly normal, and then to find out that it wasn't, that's what made me start delving into that.
0: All right. So then you've got involved with the group. How did it lead into that then?
3: It developed through COVID. Ash started building it through COVID, and I had broken my ankle, so I was stuck on my couch for 6 weeks.
0: Ah, right.
3: So I reached out to Ash and said, look, give me something to do. I'm sat doing nothing. Give me something to do. And he's like, well, I've got this research and that research, and I'll fire everything and let's get going.
0: Right. So obviously the excitement builds for you then, isn't it? So the investigations start to come through. How do you sort of investigate it? Is there a step plan to what you do, and how do you go about it for anyone that would be putting something forward?
3: We do have plenty of steps involved, and Ash is actually building an investigator manual. Training manual,
0: right?
3: For others who join the group later on, we go through every item of information on the forms. We plot where, when, times, atmospheric conditions, and then we do the background. So

0: We'll get on to the weather services. We'll check to see if there's other reports of the same sort of thing at the same time. From where? Collate it all. Cross-reference everything. Get on to every agency we can think of to get answers of what it could be. Until we're left with what it's not.
1: Yeah. Were you still in Scotland then, Abigail, or did you move down to Warrington?
0: No, I'm just at, say, Preston.
1: Oh, I see. Oh, I've got
0: the only reason I don't get to the meetings is because I work permanent night shift, and she seems to hold them on a week where I'm in work.
1: Oh. Yeah. Well, the meetings used to be held in Liverpool at one time, didn't they, in Woolton?
0: Yeah. And Liverpool and Warrington.
1: And then the Skymaster pub in Warrington, but it was a bit too far for us. But we met all the people, and it's some really interesting stories of... interactions.
2: So as a child, was you an experiencer, or is there other sort of strings to your bow? Because a lot of people that do come on and speak to us, they've experienced it, or they've got something telepathic or empath.
0: I'm along with Natalie on this one. I don't know.
2: Yeah.
0: I have missing time throughout my lifetime.
2: Wow.
0: Oh. Patches of missing time. And we decided we were going to get a hypnotherapist and do an article, both Natalie and myself, do a joint article and get the hypnotherapy done, get it investigated and see what would come out of it. But we couldn't find anybody willing to do it, so I'm training myself now.
2: Wow. And what does that training sort of involve?
0: It's for the regression therapy, so I can take people back to try and help them fill in the blanks. But that's to come yet.
2: All right.
0: At the minute, that's why we wanted to get into it, because we have missing time. I don't know if I'm an experiencer.
2: Yeah. A lot of people do talk about that. I mean, missing time, Mike, have you ever experienced anything like that, or you know people?
3: I've heard anecdotes about it, so it can be, it can relate to the UFO abduction, actually, because in cases of abduction, people have said that time has slipped forward and they've lost hours they can't explain. There's been like quite a few stories of that where somebody has gone through, you know, experience of walking somewhere and it's ended up being hours later the next day, and an experience that they has felt has only taken about 10 or 15 minutes and they can't explain it.
1: We had that guy from up north, didn't we? And he was on his bike, and he thought he was driving through a tunnel, and there was no tunnel there. He got abducted.
2: Yeah,
1: I can't remember the guy.
2: So when that's happened to you, Abigail, have you been just totally aware of it at that time, or is this like sort of recollections that you've had?
0: No, I was aware at the time. I was coming back from a paranormal investigation actually, and I stopped to look at. There was a meteor shower.
2: Yeah.
0: So there was a lot of people around at the top of this hill, meteor shower. They're all facing one way. It's 3 a.m, I'm freezing. I've got on top of my car, facing the other way because the bonnet's warm. And I'm watching this light come over.
2: Yeah.
0: And I thought, satellite. And then another one came over and I thought, well, that's kind of quick. And then they started dancing around each other and I thought, that's enough for me, I'm going home.
2: Yeah.
0: I got off the car and I was like, can anybody else see this? Out loud to everybody. Nobody looked at me. Nobody spoke. Nobody moved.
2: Yeah.
0: And that just weirded me out. I got in the car, put the keys on, and then I woke up in bed 5 hours later.
1: Was that the first time, Abigail? Or have you got any from an early age, was it?
0: From an early age and... later on, there's quite a bit down here. The northwest is quite a hot spot for this stuff.
1: Because we had three women in, didn't we? And they were all a certain age, and they were taken, or they'd lost time so many times, but they all had a certain type of blood group, didn't they?
2: Yeah.
1: That was important.
0: At least it's negative.
1: Yeah, that was important. They all had the same. And after a certain age, they stopped getting taken, or they stopped losing time.
2: Yeah, because Reese is negative, Abigail. Obviously, looking at the website as well, your background, your degrees in biology and sciences, have you ever sort of married it together, this Reese's negative and alien abductions? Have you got experience of that?
0: There is a big question over it, because Reese's negative doesn't have any origins, really.
2: Yeah.
0: There's no explanation for the origin of Reese's negative blood type.
1: Strange, isn't it? Wow.
2: So how would that?
0: Why can it tie it in?
2: So that, so obviously in science that that has just sort of appeared. Yeah, and all scientists know this.
0: Yeah, they just put it into genetic anomalies, mutations, because they don't know enough about the human genome and what it does. So it's easy explanation to say, oh, it's a mutation. Oh, it's a twist. Oh, it's a quirk.
2: Yeah.
0: We don't know. But they don't know the origin of it.
2: What percentage of people have rhesus negative in the country?
0: That's quite a high percentage.
2: Is it? Wow.
0: We all know at least one.
2: Wow. I thought it'd be quite low, and it's quite extreme. But with what you're saying there, then there's a lot of people, because I've never seen anything. And what I'm trying to get at with this is that I've never seen anything. I think Dave's the same. Do you think it's something physiological within people that they are seeing so-called aliens or these different anomalies or paranormal?
0: I don't know. I think you have to be open to it.
2: Yeah.
0: I mean, the paranormal, if you're closed-minded in the paranormal, it won't matter what happens. It would be explainable to you, or you would ignore it.
1: Yeah. That's right. Yeah.
0: I mean, for it's the old saying, isn't it? For those who believe, no proof is necessary, and for those who don't, no proof is enough.
1: Yeah, that's right. Yeah, that's a good saying.
2: But also as well, there's people believe now that there's been lost civilizations that have been here a lot longer, before.
0: Absolutely. Look at Göbekli Tepe.
1: Yeah.
0: Underneath that, they found that the ancient civilization built their civilization on top of another one. They've just found that now.
1: It's amazing, isn't it?
2: So for listeners, what area would that be in, Abigail?
0: Is that Turkey?
2: Is it round Turkey, is it? Yeah.
0: I think it's round Turkey.
2: Wow, so this civilization's obviously been here before. And do you believe that's possible?
0: Absolutely.
2: Wow.
1: I mean, we don't know enough about it, really, do we? But it's said that the Earth has been destroyed and come back half a dozen times.
2: Yeah.
1: And
0: names itself really, really quickly.
2: Yeah. Do you believe in anything like that, Michael?
3: Well, I mean, you look at the age of the Earth, 4.3 billion years. Just how much time has there been for civilization to come and go? I think they have, and then very little is left behind unless it's metal and stone. And also the rhesus negative. A quick search revealed it was 15% of the population, but no real origin.
1: Yeah.
2: Wow.
3: But I mean, it's hard to know people with it because it's like you don't say, hi, I'm Mike, and what's your blood type? Until you have a medical need.
1: The funny thing is, if somebody asked me what my blood type, I wouldn't have a clue.
2: Yeah.
1: But do you know what your blood type is?
2: No, I
1: don't. Do you know what yours is, Mike?
3: I actually don't, but no, we'd have to find out pretty quickly when you need a blood transfer. Or they would find out when you give blood, they'd say, it's this type, it's O, we can't put it. It's like matter and antimatter. It repels the other one of the wrong types are put together. So
1: well, just, Abigail, does that mean that rhesus negative can have a blood transfusion with any type of blood?
0: You do. There is one blood type that is classed as a universal donor.
2: Yeah. Yeah.
0: My mum's friend is actually, and he's in Liverpool, and he's classed as a universal donor. He gets called up from the hospital quite regular.
1: Yeah, wow. My mum was rhesus negative, funny enough, yeah.
2: Well, I definitely, because I haven't experienced nothing, so I can definitely put myself out that equation. So, Abby, so you're doing these investigations, you're getting a lot more prominent now in UFO identified. Is there anything that you've investigated which has been quite scary and that it's really spooked you out or anything?
0: Believe it or not, Men in Black. I did an investigation for an article.
2: Yeah.
0: On the Men in Black.
2: Wow,
0: it's mainly an American thing. Turns out it's not.
2: All right.
0: But they don't need to turn up at your door anymore to terrify you. Oh. I started the article. It's on our website. And I was followed and photographed.
2: Right.
0: And then I was photographed on the way to work and actually chased the car, which was stupid. And I went to work and I asked my boss... if at the time, who was an ex-policeman, do they have technology where they can take pictures of other cars and the grills of these cars? Because cars had passed me and they'd flashed. And he said, we're not allowed to use that tech. I was like, okay, so you do have it, you're just not supposed to use it. and he wouldn't give me a straight answer. But then he went upstairs and he moved all the cameras, the external security cameras, when I told him why.
2: Wow.
1: So these men in black, did they always turn up in twos?
0: I don't know if they turn up in twos. I never actually met any of them. I had a car, a big black car with black tape windows watching my house.
2: Wow.
0: I made reservations to do another paranormal investigation, and I made reservations at a hotel. That got cancelled on me. I got there and somebody phoned and cancelled it.
1: That's strange, isn't it? Yeah,
0: I'd ordered books from Waterstones. They hadn't arrived, so I tried to get back on. I'd been locked out. Somebody had changed all the details on my account, cancelled my orders.
1: Wow. Sounds like they're trying to cancel you.
0: I got a message from my bank with my code. Somebody was trying to buy a very expensive watch from my bank account. I rather think it was the word watch that was more important than the actual bank account being hacked.
1: I don't think that was the men in black. That sounds like some sort of scam, doesn't it?
0: It was all in the space of 3 weeks. Nothing else happened after that. It was all in the space of 3 weeks where I was followed, photographed. My whole life was messed with.
1: Wow. I mean, did you not see anyone face to face? You felt like you were being followed in the car?
0: Oh, no, I saw him. I saw him hanging out the car taking pictures of me. That's why I chased him. I ran at the car and he took off.
2: And this was because you were doing an investigation as such?
0: Yeah, because I was emailing people, obviously. I've asked somebody a question that they didn't want answered.
1: Well, you must have touched the nerve.
0: And Natalie can actually verify this one for me. I tried to email using my email address that I'd used for UFO Identified, and it had gone. I couldn't sign in. It wasn't like I was locked out. It never existed.
1: Wow.
0: So I said to Natalie, send me an email, because she had the address, she had emails from me, she put the letters in and it wouldn't come up. It had gone from hers as well.
2: Wow.
1: Well, it definitely sounds somebody's put you under the spotlight, isn't it?
0: Yeah.
1: For sure.
0: But all the emails that were on there were for the article and for investigations. There was emails on there from Nick Pope. I was trying to get hold of Nick Redfern, and the whole thing was just gone.
1: So was it a specific place that you were actually investigating, or a certain thing that maybe had happened that you were looking into?
0: I was looking into reports of men in black in Britain.
1: Oh.
2: Wow.
1: Oh, I see.
2: Yeah, because, I mean, obviously, we see it all in the movies, and I think it's the reality, Mike.
3: Well, it sounds like
0: they don't have to turn up anymore to mess with you.
2: Yeah,
3: it sounds like they can.
0: Digital age.
3: Yeah, it sounds like they can get through to, you know, secretly they've got access to everything that there is, as if they're permitted by whoever it is that, you know, that really runs things. They're able to, you know, access to all things to do with Google, Facebook. You know,
0: well, it was a Microsoft account, so make of that what you will.
3: Well, all of them are interconnected, though. I think that's the thing. Yeah. They're able to do that, and then, you know, that's what people worry about with the digital age, that we could be cancelled, because if you do something that the state doesn't like, they've got all those accounts. Obviously, there's moves on social media now. But that kind of proves that, you know, that almost proves that there's a shadowy influence there, you know. So you don't, as you said, you don't need to even see them. That's the influence they have. You find yourself cancelled.
0: Yeah, you can ask Ash, ask Nick, Natalie. Whenever we are on a video conference call, it's absolutely fine when we're talking about the weather and what we're doing day to day. The minute we start on the topic, we will hear strange noises, there'll be strange voices come through, the sound will go off, the cameras will go off, the internet will be cut, and it takes us hours to do an hour one. We've had some really strange stuff coming through, recorded, growling and all sorts coming through the background on our calls.
1: That's strange, isn't it? Blubberheck.
2: I know recently, I mean, obviously me and Dave and, you know, Michael's joined quite late with us, but we've seen podcasts and other people talking about it, talking about how I profiled things like the CIA and how much technology they've got to listen to. I mean, they're probably even listening to us now, and there's been more prominent speakers, David Icke and a few others, who've been cancelled. Mm-hmm. But it does get quite scary, doesn't it, when you think this is the world that we're sort of living in?
0: Yeah,
2: and they've got so easy access to listening to anything you do. But then you look at your televisions, your smart TVs and everything, and your phone.
1: Yeah.
2: Are we sort of policing ourselves, do you think?
0: I think we've just allowed ourselves to be police for our own convenience.
2: Yeah.
0: Because everything on these phones and all our smart stuff and all our connections, it's all for our convenience, and we have walked into it blind.
2: Yeah,
1: everything's connected, isn't it, now?
0: Yep, and it wouldn't take much to just wipe somebody completely from the system.
1: Did you actually get a look at them, the faces?
0: I got a look at the two that was in the car, that was down in the car park that sort of looks onto my house. Yeah. I got a look at them. They were nothing spectacular. They weren't. It wasn't like, oh, they were pale, or, well, we're in Britain, everybody's pale.
1: I was going to say, they look a bit pasty.
0: You can't get much pastier than us.
1: Yeah.
0: Right, so it wasn't like they didn't have eels or anything. They drove away quick.
2: Yeah.
1: Yeah, the only thing I can think of is that you've touched a nerve, or you've been investigating something that they really don't want you to.
0: Somebody they didn't want me to speak to.
1: Oh, was that what it was? Oh, well.
0: I'm sure of it, because that's the first thing that went.
1: Oh, well, get it out in the open, was he?
2: Dave,
0: there was that many, and I can't even get back onto the emails to look to see who it was, because they've all gone.
2: Yeah.
3: So they took the emails out of the account, but left everything else. So, because I back up on the cloud quite a lot, and want them to just delete things.
0: Yeah, but we're sitting giving it, why us? I mean, we're nobodies. We're a tiny, we're four people sitting in a spare room with umpteen books on the paranormal, because we're just as into that as we are into the UFOs. We've got computers that really would bore you to death if you went into all the reports and stuff, because a lot of it is weather conditions. And we're nobody, so why attack us?
2: Yeah, maybe you might be getting a bit closer to the truth. And again, if you know certain areas that are hotbed. But just on that note, how often do you get these sort of this information coming through, and this data, and people sort of talking about sightings? Is it every day you get them, or once a week, or what's the sort of workload for you?
0: Every day somebody is putting something on, and as soon as we see it on your Facebook page, we're like, fill in a report, please.
2: Mm. Yeah.
0: And we can look through stuff. A lot of them, you don't even have to visit the places, because it can be explained, because there's something happening with the university, or there's a roofer with a drone out, or, you know, there's so many other explanations and half of them we can get through without actually leaving the building.
2: Yeah.
1: Do you ever get any crop circle reports?
0: My son actually sent me one. There's one in Wiltshire at the minute.
1: Oh, Wiltshire, that's the hotbed, isn't it?
2: Yeah.
1: I mean, I know some of them are man-made, but some of them have actually been, people have been out filmed with a camera and actually seen these lights descend, and within a second or two, they've made the crop circle and they're away. They made the pattern and they're away.
0: I think some of them are too precise to be man-made with a plank and a bit of string.
1: Oh, yeah. I agree, definitely. Yeah.
2: So, I mean, you would say that there is intelligent life out there, and why would you say they're coming here, and who are they, from your experience?
0: Oh, that's a good question. It's, we don't know who they are. We don't, I mean, why would they come here? There's several reasons. The only reason they come here is resources.
1: Yeah.
0: If you look at the planets that we know about, uninhabitable to us, might not be to them, but to us. But we have a lot of resources. I mean, wood is one of the rarest resources in the universe, apparently.
2: Yeah, it is, actually, yeah. It's only on Earth, I think, isn't it?
3: Well, I didn't realise that, no. Because there's a different configuration in metals and the periodic table of elements.
0: Yeah, everything's different. We might have something they need. And again, scientists have got to get the lab rats from somewhere.
3: So other life forms might be able to live in different conditions, obviously, that we think, you know, we think it's a Goldilocks zone for this one, but they might be able to live in other temperature ranges and other, you know. But how do they travel these vast differences, though?
0: Biologically, you get extremophiles here that live in extremely hot, extremely cold temperatures.
2: Yeah.
1: That's right, under the sea with the what are they called? They're blowing hot water. higher than boiling geezers. Points. On geezers, yeah, I couldn't think of the word.
3: Yeah.
1: And you've got these living forms floating around. They live within their temperature gauge, you know. It's unbelievable. Yeah.
2: But there's a lot of theory as well. Gold is a big thing within the sort of paranormal UFO world as well.
3: It's supposed to be not that rare in the universe. Some like diamonds, for example, you'll rain diamonds on one of the moons, is it?
2: Yeah.
3: I forget which moon it is. It was one round Uranus or something. It will do that. But one thing is that they've overcome, if they're coming, they've overcome these vast interstellar distances. So I gave the example just before, you put something like a marble down and have it represent the size of the solar system. And then you go and find another one in New York City from Liverpool, and you've got to where roughly the nearest star is, Proxima Centauri. They don't even think it's that likely to have life around it because of the...
1: My theory is...
3: So how do they do it? How do they cross?
1: They're already here. They've been here for hundreds of thousands of years under Antarctica.
0: I think that's the case as well. I think they've been and they just didn't leave. What an ongoing experiment to them, I think.
3: Maybe that's it. Maybe it's the origin of humanity is that we've got, we've come from different parts of the galaxy, and other intelligent life is here with us and has been.
0: Well,
3: as you say,
0: the experiment's failing because we're cooking it up.
2: But there's obviously there's books, and there's a lot of theories now and speculation around the Archons and the Watchers, and these are all people. You'd probably say more interdimensional, just outside our frequency range, rather than coming from certain planets or anything like that. Do you believe in that? Obviously, the dimensions and different dimensions, and
0: definitely there's a possibility of other dimensions if you follow the string theory.
2: Yeah,
0: I mean that there's alternate realities, alternate universes. We don't know. That's the whole thing. It's like you get so many people saying physics wouldn't allow it. Physics on this planet might not allow it.
2: Mm-hmm.
0: Just because we haven't done it yet doesn't mean it cannot be done by somebody more advanced. We are not the most advanced species that is going.
2: Yeah,
1: well, that's true.
2: Yeah.
3: I mean, it could be different dimensions, as you say. So they talk about the 5D. So they could be here all around us and we can't really perceive them in that.
2: Yeah.
3: Because they're able to... travel astrally or something and overcome the vast distances that way. So there are all these possibilities that are outside of conventional science that we understand.
0: Yeah. And if we look at the Muslim faith as well with the paranormal, I mean, it could be similar to that. In the Muslim faith, it's not like a heaven type of thing. The dead, they just move on to another plane of existence and they're living with us just the same.
1: Yeah, well, I believe that myself. Yeah. You've got to believe there's something else, haven't you?
2: Yeah, but that's the thing. I mean, I read something today where there was an old philosopher from the 1500s who believed when you're gone, that's it. You're just gone. So it's all about your own thought as well, isn't it?
0: And I think we won't know until we go.
2: Exactly. And I think Steve Meera, he was on our show a while back, and he said, they're not called alien, it's non-human intelligence.
1: NIH, yeah.
2: And these, sort of spaceships or, vehicles, which they're just part of it. They're as one.
0: It's because it's now becoming mainstream and they've had to admit some stuff. They're having to update the language don't look like the joke they've made us out to be for all these years. That's all that is.
2: Yeah.
0: It's just linguistics. Yeah,
2: because the Bob Lazar story has been out recently and has been getting quite a lot of credence and prominence, and the stuff he was talking about
0: being proved right.
2: Yeah, the elements and stuff like that, and I think they even done a lie detector on it, and they said he wasn't lying at all. It was all truth what he was saying.
0: Story all the way through. I've been a big fan of Bob's.
2: Yeah.
0: He's been right there all the way through, kept the story straight, and it's all slowly coming out as right. And so it just proves that there's so many lies being told, and they've told them and ridiculed us using UFO, flying saucers. Now they can't use that because they have to somehow legitimise the topic.
1: But now it's coming out. The American governments are releasing information all the time, and the Brazilian governments, I think, have released a load of information, film and videos.
0: The Brazilian government have been on it from the get-go, along with the Chileans, the Argentinians, all the South American countries. They're quite open.
1: Because a lot's happening there all the time, isn't it? Is it?
0: They're dead open about it.
2: Yeah, see, from our side of things, I mean, I wouldn't hear much from South America. Everything always seems to be centred around America, and it's that Hollywood sort of theme to everything. But there must
0: Brazil
2: be...
0: Brazil is massive.
2: Yeah.
0: Massive. Yeah. For abductions and real cases where they actually had an extraterrestrial being and they took him to hospital. People died because their blood was toxic.
2: Wow.
1: The big red eyes. Just
0: gets swept away because it's like, oh, no, that's no. Well, we won't look at that yet.
1: Wow. I think that was the Virginia case, wasn't it?
2: Yeah.
0: Yeah, I mean, one of the funniest things that gets me, and it gets me every time, and I don't know why anybody else is not screaming about this, is when they come on the TV and they go, oh, we don't know what it is. No, that one is definitely ours. We backwards engineered that. Yeah, backwards engineered from what?
2: Yeah.
0: Exactly.
2: Yeah.
0: So I mean, you just told us you've got it because you backwards engineered it. But no, it's not UFO, it's ours.
1: I mean, the other thing is, I don't know whether you remember seeing it, it must be a year old now, the Miami case at the... At the shopping arcade, and there's been film release now of these giants sort of like fading in and out of our reality, and 8 to 10 feet tall, like black they are, and scared the living daylights out of people. And about 100 police cars turned up for this one thing.
0: Yeah, I remember watching it, thinking,
1: said it was kids fighting or something.
2: All.
1: Yeah, it's definitely something to that.
2: But that sort of also runs into the fact that it must be hard for you, Abigail, and you know, the organisation, that there's so many satellites out there now, there's drones out there. For you to be able to distinguish and categorically say that that's unidentified and you know, it's a UFO, it must be hard for you, mustn't it?
0: There are apps that, I phone regularly. There's a place in Edinburgh that have all the satellites and they can tell you which one passed over you at any point.
1: Well, that's handy, isn't it?
0: There's apps that deal with that. There's apps that deal with the planes, so you can rule that out. Drones, you've got noises. One of the weirdest things that I experienced was actually at work.
2: Yeah.
0: That way, there was no noise. We're used to getting drones. I work in a prison.
2: Oh, right. Okay.
0: We're used to hearing the drones, but this wasn't a drone. There was no noise. It was a massive big patch of light that lit up half of the yard and half of a building. Passed over the main building, all this is on CCTV, passed over the main, but there was nothing to show where that light was coming from.
1: Wow. And did it just switch on and off?
3: They do make a lot of noise. They do.
0: It just passed and kept going and then went.
1: See, normally when you see a video of UFOs in the sky, that, you know, confirmed UAPs, or whether they're moving at terrific speed and changing direction, which couldn't possibly be done by humans because it bloody shake the bodies up inside.
0: Yeah, G-force would kill them.
1: Yeah, G-force would kill
0: them. But I also think if they're coming this far and they've got the technology to come this far, they've also got the technology to hide.
1: Yeah, of course, yeah. To disappear.
0: You're only seeing them because they want to be seen.
1: Yeah.
2: And the reason why they're coming here, you believe?
0: Resources.
1: And we could be the resource, the human body as well.
0: A scientist needs to get his lab rats from somewhere.
3: Do you think that's a reason for temporary abductions where it's not a permanent one and somebody has an experience and they're dropped off again? Sometimes literally lifted up and, you know, it sounds like something out of a film, but because they want to do an experiment, they want to look at, you know, look at
0: somebody. Like wolves on Yellowstone, pick you up, tag you, put you back.
3: So they
0: can monitor you.
3: So they want to do that. They don't even want to kidnap. Well, some people have gone missing entirely, so, you know, maybe it does sometimes happen with no explanation, you know. They're not seen again. But sometimes Alaska. They are picked up and dropped off.
0: Yeah. Alaska have an extremely high rate of disappearances and UFO sightings.
1: Yeah, I was watching a video the other day on Facebook with this news reporter in a field that's in the middle of America or somewhere. And the next thing is you just see this cow lifting up in the air. And the girl who's reporting doesn't see it, but the cameraman sees. He's tracking the thing, and finally turns around and says, what's happened? Yeah. By then, it had gone.
2: Yeah.
1: So somebody's abducted these animals and people, and as you say, they might be just tagging them like dolphins doing an overall and come back every year or a couple of years, take them aboard, see how they're getting on and what's happened to them.
2: But again, Dave, Abigail, Mike, if the use of AI now,
1: oh yeah.
2: Again, it's not just your satellites and your drones. the use
0: that's
2: of AI
0: making
2: now.
0: Life difficult. That is making life difficult.
2: And is that hard for you? Do you have to distinguish all that type of stuff?
0: You have to go back pixel by pixel now at times, looking at silly things like toe placements or hand placements or the way the mouth moves or just slight pixel deformation or whatever. You've got to look really hard. A lot of it you can discount now because there is so much AI.
2: Yeah.
3: That must make it really, really hard because, you know, in the past
0: but
3: it
0: again,
3: was not
0: it
3: seen
0: could
3: as
0: have
3: proof.
0: Been a strategy. That could have been another strategy to dismiss it because everybody's just going, that's AI. No, that's AI. You could have a video of one land, like, hovering over Downing Street. AI.
2: Yeah. But also, I mean, you could even use it for your own sort of, you know, it could be positive for yourselves. You could use AI to distinguish whether it was AI or something like that, but it must make it so much harder for you.
0: It does. It does.
2: Yeah. And are people very appreciative of you come back with any bits of information or...
0: Some are. Some are quite happy if it's proved to be nothing. And because they can say, well, I saw that turned out to be a plane. You know, they're quite happy, but some people get really annoyed if they're proved wrong, though. You have to be very, very careful how you deal with some witnesses because they'll be so invested and they'll believe it wholeheartedly. They don't want to hear that it's not right.
2: Yeah.
1: Abigail, I wouldn't have thought you'd come across many cases where people like yourself have lost time and they know something's happened, but they can't work out. You've just lost 2 hours here or 2 hours there. Is that have you come across any of those guys? I imagine it's pretty
0: a
1: rare.
0: Lot.
1: Have you?
0: I mean, you've got two just in UFO identified alone, me and Natalie.
1: Wow, public. Just shows you, doesn't it? Yeah. It's a massive subject, isn't it?
3: So is that a loss of memory so that they... I mean, it's a bit like, you know, in the Men in Black film is to use this neuralizer so you can't remember what you've done, what you've been through, so you can't bear witness. Do you think that's what it is? It's just no memory.
0: It's the oddest thing. It's not like you've just forgotten something. It's like, well, I know I had it, but I don't know what I've done with it. It's not that kind of forget. It's like there is nothing. It's just black.
1: Yeah, it's like when you go for an operation. They put you under count to 10. The next thing is you've had whatever.
2: You wake up
1: and you've just lost 2 hours. It's literally like that.
3: Or it's next Tuesday.
0: That's exactly what it's like.
2: Yeah.
3: Because it's next Tuesday because you've had a big operation and you can't remember anything about it whatsoever.
1: You've been offline for 2 hours.
3: So
1: they've got
3: a device capable of doing that.
0: I can discount distraction because the car wasn't actually moving.
1: Oh.
0: I put my hand on the keys. And the next thing I remember, I woke up in bed and my car was outside the front, but it was parked the wrong way.
3: So they've taken over completely and they've got a device capable of doing that.
0: I have no idea.
3: Well, it must. I mean, that's what you can infer, isn't it?
1: Yes.
3: Because we don't know how they've done it. We don't know the explanation, but that's what it goes, you know.
1: No, you hear the cases that people are driving along a country road, the engine stopped, there's a light in the sky, and the next thing is... to propel back into the car or drop back off into the car and then
0: car one was more bizarre than that. Me and my son were coming back from Southport from the pictures and it was a late one, so it was about 1 o'clock. And if you know the Southport road from Ormskirk to Southport,
2: yeah.
0: A bridge. Yeah. Right, it's very narrow on a tight corner. If you don't hit that slow, you're either in the water or you're on the other side of the road.
2: Yeah.
0: I've come up to that bit of the road and thought, right, I need to drop it into third. Looked down, looked up, and I was back at the traffic lights a mile back.
1: Mm.
0: And I am freaking out. My son is freaking out. He's like, what happened?
2: So he experienced it as well?
0: Yeah.
3: You know what would be very interesting to do would be tonight. I constantly have a camera running like many people do, like the dash cam. Put a GoPro up. And what would that footage reveal in such a case?
2: Yeah.
0: I was a mile back down the road.
2: Yeah.
3: Or would it
0: and
3: be
0: because
3: missing?
0: It was such a hairy bit of road, you have to be careful on it. I knew exactly where I was. It wasn't like, I'd hit a corner and thought it was that one.
2: Yeah.
0: It wasn't.
2: Yeah.
0: There's
1: strange,
0: no corner at the
1: lights.
2: Wow. So, Abigail, I've experienced something, which, you know, I've seen something in the sky, something like what you've just spoke about. Do I just go onto the website and there's a report there? And do you give a time span to when you get back to you, or you'll do an investigation? Do you speak to people face to face, or like a
0: there's a section of the form that say, do you want to be contacted? So if they want to be contacted, we will. If they don't, we'll just do the investigation, drop them a line.
1: Yeah.
0: And let them know. Because some of them, they want to know, but they don't want to be involved.
2: Yeah. And at the moment, you're still doing meetings. So anyone who will be interested could go along to these meetings. There's the
0: Absolutely.
2: One in Liverpool and Warrington, is it?
0: Yep, they're open to everybody. We will be starting some online meetings as well, because there are a few who can't get to them. So we've been thinking of me hosting an online one once a month.
1: That's a good idea.
2: And how many sort of people are you getting there? Are they all people who've been experienced? Is it people with curiosity? Obviously, we've been there, but we haven't been recently.
0: You get all sorts. You get people who are just interested in the subject, people who are researching the subject, people who have experience, people who are interested and want to experience. We get all sorts.
2: Yeah. Because obviously the people we spoke to, some quite interesting tales of what they'd experienced as well.
0: Mm. And a lot of it is tied in alongside the paranormal.
1: Yeah, that's true. Yeah.
0: And a lot of it is high strangeness areas as well.
2: Yeah. Is there a reason why the Northwest it seems to be quite popular in regards to sightings?
0: I don't know whether it's a frequency thing or... I mean, this little bit that we're in, atmospherically, is a bubble.
2: Right,
0: if you
2: notice.
0: If you go up, as far as Chorley, which is, 10 minutes up the road?
2: Yeah.
0: The M6 could be a car park with 3 feet of snow. But here, Tarleton, we're walking about with jumpers, no jackets.
2: Dry. Yeah.
0: It's dark, and it's like a micro...
1: Climate
0: here, because we've got the... We've got hills all around us, so we're in a bowl, so everything goes over us, though it's always kind of settled. Yeah. Yep, maybe that's it. We've also got BAE.
2: Yeah, the aerospace.
0: That's the big thing. And we've also got a lot of bases around, little bases, little older bases and things.
2: Yeah. I mean, because there's been a time when I went across Saddleworth Moor, which sort of straddles Lancashire and Yorkshire, if I'm right. And I've been on a sunny day on the... Is it the M6 that runs up the Lake District that
3: the
2: way?
3: The M6 for the Lake District. M62 is a bit closer to the Saddleworth
2: Highest
3: motorway in the country.
2: Yeah, I remember dropping into Saddleworth Moor on a sunny day like this to mist that was deep lying and quite eerie, and it went cold, and, you know, it was a bit bizarre. And then you come out the other side back to this... Yeah, so... It can be a bit scary,
0: Yeah, but, I mean, we've done our documentary, it's going to get released shortly, and we're doing a mini-series of 6 documentaries to do with High Strangers Knew It and UFOs tied together in certain bits. So we're doing, paranormal investigations, and we're doing, 6 mini ones.
2: Oh, that'd be really good. And then is that going to social media?
0: I've got a question for Dave, if that's all right. Have any of you investigated the ferry to Birkenhead?
1: No, that'd be one for the other Dave, wouldn't it?
2: Davey Cash, yeah.
1: Dave Cash, because he's wrote a couple of books about different things, mysterious things that have happened over in the Wirral.
2: Yeah.
1: And over here from all trains and everything.
2: Is the stories behind this ferry?
0: Yeah, there's a woman from, I think it's 1818 or 1815, something like that. Her husband was lost overboard, and she's on that ferry every night, apparently. There's a lot of people I've seen. There's a lot won't go up onto the passenger deck after midnight because she's there waiting.
1: I've never heard.
0: So I'm dying to have a crack at that.
1: I've never heard of that before.
2: I've never heard that one.
1: I've never even Dave Cash talk about it.
2: Yeah.
0: There was a ferry worker that put it out there.
1: Oh, blimey heck. Wow. I've never heard that one.
3: There'll be lots of people who'll go on there now, obviously, see if
1: they
3: can...
1: we've been on a couple of ghost hunts, haven't we, with taking the mics with us and everything. We've had a great time, haven't we? You know, it's hard to put over. The fear you can feel when you're in a dark pub cellar. It's pitch black.
2: Yeah.
1: And there's stuff going on.
0: Prisons as well. Prisons are brilliant for paranormal stuff.
1: Yeah.
2: Wow, yeah.
1: All the pent-up emotions from years and years and abuses and everything, I suppose.
0: Yeah, I work on one night shift, so I ended up writing a book.
2: Seriously,
0: I wrote a book about it. There's that much goes on.
2: Wow.
1: Can you remember what it's called? And we'll put it out there, you know, people might want to...
2: So what's that book? So, I mean, the people
0: prison
2: in... Sorry.
0: Paranormal. Prison paranormal. The ones who never leave.
2: Wow.
1: Well, that's a great name. It's a great name for a book.
0: It's terrifying. It was my friend that actually helped me name it, Vic.
2: Because I know there's a few prisons in Liverpool, around Kirkdale, Bridewell, where a lot of executions took place as well within the prison. And obviously,
0: you've got active, you've got residual. I am absolutely 100% positive in mine. We've got demonic. And I didn't buy into the whole demon thing. I really didn't.
2: Yeah.
0: But after that night shift, I was going to a Catholic church. I carry rosary beads with me.
2: Wow.
0: Yeah. It was terrifying.
2: Oh, my goodness me.
1: Well, it just shows you, eh?
3: Because of, and it could be that, you know, does it imprint in vibrations? It, you know, it's a bit like, you know, in water, in the walls, it can, you know, actually almost record what went on in a room or a place because it vibrates in that way. And then you know, I wonder if that's what happens in embezzling prisons.
0: And is that what brought the thing in with the light?
2: Yeah.
0: The big light? Did that bring it in? See, that's what we're looking at. Tie between UFOs and paranormal.
2: So is anyone else experiencing this, or is this just you who's experiencing this?
0: The book is the experiences of multiple officers as well as myself.
2: Yeah.
1: Was this all in the same prison, was it?
0: Yep.
1: Wow. And what prison was that?
0: Oh, I can't tell you that one. Yeah, obviously.
2: So, obviously, the prisoners as well, have they experienced stuff like that? Do you ever get anything like that?
0: I've had a prisoner call me to the cell asking for a change because there's something in the cell with them.
2: Oh.
1: Mm. Oh, heck.
0: Wow. Everybody gets it.
2: Wow. See, this is what I'm saying, Abigail, and I always say it. Physiologically, I've never felt that. Even on our ghost hunts, I'm a big scaredy cat anyway, but I didn't feel scared or anything like that. But I think people who are a bit more susceptible to it.
1: But there was a new barmaid in one of them, wasn't it? She reckons she'd seen a few things there, you know, old guy.
0: Not necessarily, because I've seen loads, I've experienced loads paranormal-wise because I've gone out looking for it. And I've found it. But there's other times where it can be a really, and Ash can again verify this, it can be a place where it's reputed to be extremely active. I'll walk in and there'll be nothing.
2: Yeah.
0: Nothing. Wow.
2: Oh, it's quite scary, that, isn't it?
0: Well, it's weird.
1: I suppose when you go in somewhere that's reportedly haunted, you'd get that feeling straight away as soon as you cross the threshold. You'd feel something, I suppose, you know, if it depended on how open you are.
2: Yeah.
3: So it can just be vibes at first rather than any direct sighting of something, or it could be a smell, could be...
0: Investigators, especially paranormal investigators, know your body is the first tool.
1: Yeah, that's true.
0: Because you feel more than you see.
2: Yeah, wow. So, Abigail, what is UFO Identified up to at the moment? How can people get involved, meetings and everything? Have you got any information on all of that?
0: Well, if you get onto Facebook, we have UFO Identified Northwest Division. We put up regularly on there and on other pages our meetings in Warrington, and we'll be advertising our online meetings on there as well. We're doing documentaries, or doing a lot of trying to tie the paranormal to the UFOs while still trying to navigate our way through all this information that's being downloaded at the minute.
2: Yeah.
0: But they're burying little nuggets of truth and a lot of dross.
2: Yes.
0: There's a lot of stuff coming out that we already know, and they're saying, oh, this is new. No, it's not. We knew that 5 years ago. We knew that 6 years ago.
2: But when you say they, do you think it's government involvement as far in as that?
0: They're releasing the bare minimum of what they have to. Mm. And they're burying what they have to that we don't get. Because if you've got 72 pages and there's only two lines that is something you haven't seen before, chances are you're not going to see it because you're going to dry up halfway through.
2: Yeah.
0: There's that much information that they're just dumping. They're just hiding letters inside letters, aren't they?
2: Cool.
0: Hiding a book in a library.
3: Oh, yeah. Hiding in plain sight, they call it. Yeah, and Ben Elton wrote a novel about that. There's so much data. We all have to share everything about each other, which is kind of the way that we've gone in the 2020s. We all have endlessly share, you know, all data. It's all about data that they bury it within all the things, you know.
2: Yeah,
3: it's a bit like I was going to say before about that the phone is likely listening. If you're talking about something, you start getting adverts about it.
2: Yeah.
3: So if that's the case, there must be a form of recording being relayed all the time.
2: Yeah, we are being constantly monitored, aren't we? And that's we're just going to have to deal with it, because that does seem to be the future, Abigail, doesn't it?
0: It does. It's gone too far.
2: Yeah.
1: I mean, we're not far off now. AI reaching super intelligence, which means we'll be more intelligent than anyone else on Earth, even all of us put together. Whether we become surplus to requirements.
0: It's only
1: a
0: matter of time before we are surplus to their requirements.
2: Yeah. I think Brian Cox said recently, I think, you know, the highest IQ is 160. AI is at that level now, and within the next, not 10 years, 20 years, but in the next 2 years, it's going to be 10 times that. It's got the potential to be able to
0: How
2: do it.
0: How long is it going to be before they say, no, we're not going to let you do that. We don't think that's good for you.
2: Yeah.
3: Like HAL 9000 in 2001, A Space Odyssey.
2: Yeah.
3: I mean, that was a sort of prediction. It's sci-fi, isn't it? Sci-fi becoming reality.
2: Yeah. Well, we're going to have a look at that as well in the second part of the show, actually. Yeah. Abigail, before you go, and thank you so much for coming on, and you know, for anyone out there, they just need to either get a report in and you know, see.
0: You can do that via the website or via the Facebook page. Our email addresses are also on there if you want to drop us an email.
2: You've got so much information. You're just so open as well, and do you deal with other companies as such, other organisations that do this? Is it a global thing you're involved in?
0: Sometimes, yeah, we do get we get podcasters from America that research a lot of this stuff, and they want to talk to us. We've had Natalie's articles popped up on a big one in America and stuff. So there's a lot use our information. All the graphs and stuff that you see in the local in the papers and online, 99% of them are ours.
2: Yeah, brilliant.
0: They come to us for it. So.
2: Well, thank you so much for coming on. I'm sure we're going to get back out, Dave, aren't we? And we need to, you know, we've been so busy. We know the world of work's like, and I'm sure Michael might even come along as well.
1: Nice investigation, Skywatch.
3: I would like to do that,
0: you need a lift to the meeting, I can organise that.
2: Oh, all the way down. Yeah. To be honest, so it's in Warrington, isn't it? We can drive up from Liverpool. It's not too bad. And how many do you normally get to the meetings? 10, 20 people?
0: It varies. Sometimes it could be as little as like 6 or 7, and other times it's a full room. It just depends. Yeah, but we also have speakers sometimes at the meetings.
2: Well, we went to a speaker, Simon Clark. He done a talk. I think that was in St. Helens. Yeah, Simon. He came on this show as well. Actually, we had a good chat with him as well. So it's informative as well, isn't it?
0: And also trying to arrange a group trip to watch the new Spielberg film. Let's like get everybody together and have like a group trip.
2: Yeah, well, that's what I was just going to finish on. Did you go last night to watch that film?
0: I did.
2: What did you think of it? Disclosure, it's called. That's right, isn't it?
0: I don't want to spoil it for anybody, but I was. No.
2: Impressed.
0: Unimpressed. By the ending,
1: I mean, to anyone who's, you know, who believes, they're not going to tell you nothing you don't already know.
0: No, I mean, there's nothing in there. And there was a couple of very pointed, repetitive statements.
1: Yeah. That's like
0: and you'll know them. If you're into UFO stuff, you'll know it when you hear it. But it's very... It said a couple of times on it. And think,
1: We've been doing this radio show for well over 12 years now. And we've took in a lot of research and stuff over the years that you pick up. And we went to see David Icke, didn't we, a few months ago. And we come out of there thinking, blimey, I knew 95% of what he said. Yeah. You know, we already knew. The odd 5% we didn't know, which was interesting.
0: Well, if you talk to him again, he owes me 12 quid. Because I got on a ferry to Aaron when he told the world that Goat Fell was going to stink, so we booked it up there. So he owes me very fair for that because it's still there.
2: He's probably got it as well now, actually. So, Abigail, why are we here on this planet then? So I always finish with this question. Why are we here as human beings? Are we on a spiritual journey? Why are we here? Your experience.
0: I'm an experiment.
2: Wow. Mm-hmm. Yeah.
0: I honestly think we're an experiment. There is no singular purpose for singular people, I don't think. That's just my personal opinion and my belief. I don't think anybody's here for a singular purpose. I think we're one big experiment.
1: Well, it's funny because we ask the guests every time, don't we? And they all come up with different answers. That's another one, you know, that we've had. Yeah, it's very interesting.
3: So going back to that, because we covered reincarnation in a previous show, if it's an experiment, is that one that we would keep doing? Or would we just have, you know, we've now done it and we can go somewhere else now, you know, because it's often talked about a learning curve, do you think?
0: I have no doubt that there is something after death, no doubt whatsoever.
2: Yeah,
1: I believe that myself.
0: And reincarnation, I believe, is a possibility.
1: Your consciousness goes elsewhere after you leave the physical body.
3: But because everything's
0: how
3: energy.
0: How does that explain your family coming to get you, like to collect you at your time, when you see a lot of the old people going?
2: Yeah.
0: And they say their brother's here or that. I don't think it is their family. I think it's an entity that comes to get them.
2: Yeah.
0: And they take on the persona of a family member to make the transition for you easier.
1: Yeah.
0: The reason I think that is when my father died, he was talking to my mum. He said my mum had come to get him. My mum's still with us.
2: Yeah. Wow. Mm-hmm. Because, I mean, you do believe that there was 12 dimensions and more and more and more, isn't it? Maybe when you do pass, or we do pass, we go on to the fourth one.
0: We're just leaving this meat suit and going on to our next stage.
3: Yeah. In 5D anyway, because you can exist there without the body. You're in a form of energy. And you were talking about David Icke. He put out a video fairly recently warning people not to go to the light. He's saying that was a reincarnation trap to repeat another life on Earth. If you want to do something different, you don't go towards it.
0: He's telling them not to go to the light. I'm telling them not to get on the bus.
2: I like that.
0: when something does occur and they send buses and everybody's going to these special camps to be safe, no, do not get on that bus.
2: Yeah, stay away. Yeah. Well, Abigail, thank you so much. It's been an absolute pleasure. We've just done an hour and it's been wonderful to have you on. And hopefully we will be seeing you soon. It'll be great face-to-face to come and have a chat. And anyone out there, please get yourselves up to Warrington, Liverpool. Go on the UFO Identify website on Facebook and you can have a chat with Abigail, Natalie, Ash. And is it Simon? Is it Simon Yarwood as well?
0: Mr. Yarwood.
2: Yeah, that's Steve Yarwood. Sorry. So thank you, Abigail. It's been an absolute pleasure.
0: Thank you very much for having me.
1: Thanks, Abigail.
2: And we'll hopefully be able to speak to you soon. You take care now.
0: Thank you very much.
2: Thanks, bye. Abigail. You take bye. Care now. Bye-bye.
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1: And me, David Lloyd, where we'll be looking at the world of the paranormal, conspiracy theories, and the mysteries of the ages.
2: The truth is out there.

0: with, but that's what they warn you about with messing with Ouija boards. You're inviting entities like that.
1: Have you ever done that Ouija boards?
2: I have, but I was
1: any listeners out there?
2: 13 or 14, nothing happened. Well, no. I remember somebody telling me that they'd done one.
1: Chemtrails appeared.
2: No, across the road, and the glass flew off the table. So that pumped me off a little bit, you know.
1: Yeah, but I don't like stuff like that, to be honest. No. I still watch horror movies with no behind the cushion and things like that as well. So anyway, great. Thanks, Abigail. If you do want to get yourself to one of the meetings, they are great. We've been there, me and Dave, been there a few times. You know, and it was different people just turning up with all their experiences,
2: well,
1: wasn't it?
2: It was people turning up who wanted to get something off the chest, you know, let other people hear that they're not going crazy, that these people who you're sitting with, some of them have been through the same thing as they have.
1: And it's some bizarre, what you'd say is bizarre stuff, wasn't it? Werewolves in local areas and things like that. But you know what? If you've experienced it, who's to say... No. Anyway, second part of the show. Thanks for listening in. Stay with us because Michael Farry's getting himself set up. Are you ready to go, Michael? Because we're going to be going with talking dows and rods, and then we're going to go into a bit of telepathy. Do you know what I'm thinking? No?
0: Yeah, exactly. Well, cause
1: sorry, mate.
0: And of course, you're actually
2: thinking, how long's this going to do?
0: So when you're thinking all the thoughts and then say you're not a mind reader, well, it's kind of the idea that, you know, as we're almost like broadcasts of energy. We're all energy. Everything is energy, and everything has a consciousness. Even they've recently found about plants, having a consciousness, they think, and fungi having these vast networks together where they communicate, even fungi, that if it stretched out into space, it would go out to halfway across the Milky Way sort of thing, or a good few light years at least.
1: Yeah. So, well, that sort of relates in as well, because is it the one electron, it's duality, isn't it, that there's... There can be another Lex on the other side of the universe,
2: quantum entanglement
0: means that they actually they
1: work in unison, don't they?
0: The vast distance in space and even time doesn't matter because they're linked anyway, which kind of almost like hints that it's all a code, really. It's like if you're in a computer game, it wouldn't matter how far across, say, the Grand Theft Auto City. A piece of code would operate instantly, wouldn't it? Even if it was vastly different. So it's kind of hints at maybe that's what it all is, because you can have, and it's a similar thing between people. Sometimes thoughts can be set off. You know, you can think of somebody, and this is what we're going to get into. We can think of somebody, and it puts the thought of you in their head. And so when we get into the telepathy part, apparently 80% of people claim to have had the experience where you're just sort of thinking about somebody, you know, it feels random, and then and then they phone the next minute, you know, and we don't really know what the science behind it is. Is it because we're energy? Is it because we're projecting into the consciousness out there? You know, we all have auras.
1: Yeah, and we've all done that.
2: I'm going to talk about something like this later on. Yeah. It's about energy, you know, it evolves or changes, but it doesn't dissipate.
0: It can never be destroyed. The idea about life after death and that we can never truly die is because of this idea as well, isn't it? That you can't destroy energy, you can only change it. Even when something is physically destroyed, like in a fire, it becomes something else. It becomes the smoke. The atoms rearrange. Eventually, they'll form into something else. Yeah. And that's kind of what happens with our life and consciousness, I guess, according to the theory, at least. So the first thing would be dowsing. So they're called divining rods, which is... They're often made of metal, typically copper, brass, aluminium. Can be wood, apparently, because wood's, as you said, it's a very, very precious resource.
1: Very, very, yeah.
0: So maybe they need it.
1: You know, aliens can't do it off our planet.
0: Whereas I didn't realise about wood and trees might actually be rare on other uninhabited planets, or, you know, I actually hadn't heard that before, but it makes sense. Yeah. There are things quite unique to Earth, like that. But the idea of a divining rod is that it's often two pieces of metal. It'll have a way of holding it that's like an L shape, so you hold it, and it kind of responds.
2: It's in two sleeves, isn't it? On each rod.
0: So you're sort of holding a thinnish piece of metal, and it moves. It's not got that much weight to it. It's just a thinnish piece of metal, and it's able to move subtly based on, you know, the energy within your body. So it's actually what they say is that you have to get into quite a

0: calm state. You have to be almost at one with it, and you can start to use it to pick up on the energy of something. Now, you know, this is there's a part of it that's just even quite easily explained almost in conventional science, that they're used for water, to find in water. So some farmers, for example, who use it to find where a stream is, because it's reacting to the energy in the atmosphere, because water is, you know, water's got a certain amount of electricity in it, an engine, it comes through and it picks up on very, very subtle amounts of electricity that's even in the air.
1: It's receptive, isn't it?
0: You could even put a voltmeter to it to some degree. And apparently, you know, what's interesting is that a AA battery is about 1.5 volts, isn't it? Mm-hmm. You can get that sort of voltage around the edge of a tree. So they've actually put a voltmeter around, and that's kind of the energy in the tree. It would probably be enough to power your GoPro or something, sort of thing, you know, or a flashlight, a small light, you know, because, and it's picking up on that. That's what these divining rods are doing, and they've been used in conventional science to find where water runs, because they move slightly, and there's a sort of code. If it moves slightly apart, it means you're not, you know, it's not the case. It's a negative thing. It's kind of repelling, like magnets trying to going away from each other. It's always that. So it's doing that, and it's moving. If you're holding them, it's like moving more to the left. There isn't like a universal code, but it's you can ask, people even ask the divining rods from the energy, what are you saying by this? And it will indicate. But the one where most typically where it's a yes or a positive is that they start to attract together and they're pulling, and that's right. When you're holding it, you're right.
1: Now, can I just say there, Mike, interrupt you a sec. Dave, we went on to a ghost hunt.
2: Yeah.
1: And Dave used them. Mm-hmm. Can you tell the listeners what actually happened? Because it was bizarre, wasn't it?
2: Well, it was a pub, wasn't it? Was it? I can't remember.
1: I think it was a pub in the Wirral.
2: Yeah, and that's right, we were in the back. And various people had used these and got nothing at all.
1: No.
2: And yet, when I asked questions... Do you were crossing or do you were repelling, and it was yes and no answers basically. Yes to cross, no. Do you went the other way? But I found it really interesting that it worked for me. Whether it's something within your subconscious that's sending out the signal of some sort, I'm not sure. But it did work for
1: me. And you were not manipulating them, which a lot of people think you can do. Was it?
2: No.
1: You wasn't manipulating them, was it?
2: No.
1: Because they were inside the plastic sleeve where you couldn't twist them.
2: That's at the sleeve, yes.
1: And I genuinely watched this happening. I remember the questions. Can't think the specific questions, but I remember your question. And it was so erratic and bizarre, wasn't it?
2: Yeah.
1: So, you know, there's a lot of truth in that.
0: So what is it there? One example of a case, and it did air in the Strange But True programme, because I do remember it quite well, was there was a missing truck. So it had gone missing in the New York State area. And there was a dowsing expert or a dowser. I don't think, sometimes people don't realise why they have an ability, because, as you say, it can respond to different energies and different people, and so it's a bit like psychic abilities. Maybe not everyone can get the dowsing rods to do that or have it happen to them. Or you have to be in a certain state. You have to, if you think negatively towards the potential of them working, it will write it off. Yeah. If you believe in them, they will actually... but he was actually asked by the police to help locate the missing truck, and he started to narrow it down that is it in the Lake Georgia? And he got it moving to the right, and then he actually did what's known as map dowsing, because even the representation of a place in a map, it can respond to that energy. So it's been used to find missing hikers, for example, using an ordnance survey map or something like that, and it can respond. It's either the move into the left and right, or from the cases I've looked up, which is like a pretty simple code of, you know, repel is going to be no, it's going to start moving away. The two rods move away to each other. When it's going to get closer, it's going to be a yes, it's going to be positive. And the other one is that in addition to divining rods, there are crystals and other objects that can be used. Mm. And the crystals are doing a pendulum. They're swinging. And going round, and when it's a more positive answer, they're going round more quickly because you're getting onto something, and then they're not moving as much. So that's been used as well. So we got a map of the area, and he actually used a ruler. So we went to narrow something down. First, it was vertical, and he got more activity out of the dowsing rod as he narrowed down vertically. And then in the grid pattern, he moved it horizontally until he got more activity. Yeah. And he narrowed it down to a fairly specific part of the lake, because the lake was...
2: Was he using the pendulum for this, was he?
0: I actually forget if he was using the rods or the pendulum. That's just why I put the explanation of both.
2: Yeah,
0: I think I remember it was he was actually using the swinging crystal. Yeah. I think because that's the rotating, which in this case, because some of the people use the rods. So this lake is about 32 miles long. So that is, and it gets in part up to 2 miles wide. So you can imagine the square of that or the area is going to be very. You know, to try and pinpoint a missing a truck isn't a very big object then. So we asked some questions, and it's narrowing down of yes and no. You know, he asked, you know, are the men still alive? And he got the negative response. So unfortunately, they had. And then he asked are they in the Lake Georgia, and then he got the yes response to that. And that's where the map dowsing then came in.
1: Wow.
0: So when he'd narrowed it down this way, he was met with as he left, he was met with laughter with the police. Like, they just say, you know, this is not going to turn up anything. And he didn't order the search. So he thought, I can't just order it on that, because it's like, this is not, you know, that's a quite closed-minded, not open to these.
2: It cost thousands as well, wouldn't it?
0: Yeah, the paranormal ideas, they're not, you know, not giving credence, and yet they still asked him to do it. But I think somehow later it was reopened or something, and the truck was actually found about a mile away from where he said it was, but it was still a very narrowed down area. And so it had been found.
2: It's amazing, wow. Isn't it? Yeah, for a lake that's so big, to now narrow it down to such a small square area.
0: I mean, whether it could be used for MH370, the flight, because that is a similarly exponentially large, you know, search in the ocean.
1: And this is a flight that's gone missing, has never been recovered.
0: Yeah, from 2014, yeah.
2: Didn't you see the film? Where I don't know where the film was taken from, but I've seen it a few times now, where the plane is flying and these three lights in the sky form a triangle and start going round the plane as fast as possible, you know, to the human eye. Next thing is, bang, the plane disappears.
0: It's like
2: it's gone. It's been transported elsewhere, you know.
0: Mm. So there's been quite a few examples of that in the Bermuda Triangle, hasn't there? Yeah. Like this, it's kind of 200-mile sort of stretch of ocean. Off the coast of Florida, sort of Caribbean, where there's also been a missing place as well as missing time. People have reported suddenly finding themselves off course by 200 miles when they thought they were heading in a direction, and they find themselves in a slightly different part.
1: Wow.
0: So it's a similar thing to the missing time.
2: Well, that's what happened to the flight, wasn't it? It was just after the Second World War. There was a squad of planes. And they thought they were going a certain way, and then they realised they weren't going the right way, and they had to ditch because they run out of fuel. And yet there was another case of a guy who was flying from within the Bermuda Triangle to Florida somewhere, and he got there something like 45 minutes quicker than he normally would, which would mean, you know, with the tailwind, maybe it would have been possible. But when he looked at the fuel gauge, he still had 3/4 of a tank, where he would have used 3/4 of a tank. So that was another thing. He went through a tunnel. It was like an electronic tunnel that he went to, and that must have pushed him in some way.
1: Hurled him ahead.
2: But do you reckon that the Bermuda Triangle have a lot with magnetic rocks? There's lots of rocks under the ocean that are magnetic and can form, little, when you try to look at your gyroscope and which way you're going, it doesn't work, you know.
1: All right. Because it's the old Atlantean as well. Apparently the old Atlantis was in that Bermuda Triangle area as well. So how does that correlate then to telepathy and having the ability to... Because I read that the original apes and monkeys, that's how they used to converse.
0: Mm-hmm. It's like there's a hive knowledge, because... So one expert in it is called Dr. Rupert Sheldrake, and he's 83 now. You could still try and get him for an interview, I think. If he wants to come on, I think he'd be a great guest.
1: Yeah, brilliant.
0: Because he's been on, and I think he talks about the communication of species is that they've almost got a hive intelligence, or they're able to some remarkable things. It pertains to telepathy in some way, because I'm not in favour of animal experiments, but they've done experiments with rats where they've had to learn something, and then they found out that after these rats have learned something, other groups of rats, totally unrelated to them, find it easier to do so, and it shouldn't be possible
1: because they've never had contact at all.
0: No, they haven't. Yeah. It's almost like it's been transmitted through like the
1: telepathical
0: species.
1: Like
2: the 100 monkey syndrome.
1: Well, the core, it says here, the core telepathic capabilities is you've got mind reading and perception. You've got memory manipulation. It's the ability to alter, extract, suppress, or completely erase memories. You can see sinister overtones in a lot of this, though, can't you?
0: Well, if things are implanted, or they can read what you're thinking. Sometimes you have negative thoughts about things, obviously. And you wonder if it could all be read, if we're all just energy. Or you might have, like, I don't know, fantasies, different things. I don't know. I don't want to say too much because mine can be read anyway. Probably already know about it all on the 5D or something. Yeah. But, you know.
1: But a lot of these here, I mean, you've got, like, mental defense and cloaking. Yeah. So it's erecting physical shields to block intrusion.
0: Mm. Yeah.
1: In this world, I mean, Dave, you love the old conspiracy theories. These big organizations, and not just saying CIA, but all these global... Yeah. have the ability to tap into your thoughts. And I quite recently, I could take it a step further when, you know, you were talking about the smart TVs and your phone, it's listening to you. I was thinking about something, randomly thinking about something, never discussed it with anyone, never, it was just a thought looking out of the train window. And it appeared on my...
2: That's weird, isn't it?
1: Do you know your advert list as you're scrolling through Facebook or something?
0: So you didn't even say it. It wasn't even the recording that everyone thinks they're doing, which they
1: I've never seen a ghost, and I'll tell you the truth, that was the most bizarre thing I've ever experienced.
2: Well, I'll give you an instance with me. I played a lot of volleyball and squash over the years, done a lot of running, and my knees... I've worn away, you know, it's bone on bone. I went for two cortisone injections about 3 weeks ago. Done absolutely nothing. I couldn't believe it, you know. And then I read online that they've even got injections now that put gel into your knee, and it doesn't wear out. It just lubricates the knee. And then the next thing is I'm scrolling, thinking there's got to be something else I can do, because this isn't, apart from losing loads of weight, which isn't easy when you're not mobile, I came across these bands that go underneath the knee, advertised on Facebook. I thought, where's that come from? I've never seen it before. The doctor never mentioned nothing about it. It's called a patella knee band. It sits a couple of millimetres under the knee, and it redirects the force that you put on the knee. It's got gel at the front. And I got on to my mates, he's an Amazon Prime customer. He'd be there the next day. Yeah. It cost 15 quid each, so I had one in each leg. And it definitely made a lot of help. I'd say 25% to 30%. I haven't got them on today, but if I'm going out somewhere, I'll wear them, and then I'll take them off when I get in the house.
1: What you were saying from that is that
2: it just appeared from nowhere. The advert, and I thought that's strange. Yeah. That's exactly what I'm looking for.
1: Yeah, it's
0: telepathic or manifestation almost. It seems to cross the same.
1: Yeah, but and it says advanced and offensive applications is that you've got mind control.
2: Yeah.
1: So you can easily be, suggested, people persuading things, targets, dominance. And it says psychic communication, establishing persistent, secure communication.
2: Targets
1: networks,
2: and visuals, you hear about that all the time.
1: Now, there has been people who said, we would see it as, you know, you're hearing voices in your head.
2: Mm.
1: I mean,
2: you think you'd be casted off. You go to the doctor and say, listen, I'm hearing voices in my head at 3 o'clock in the morning saying, kill, kill, kill.
1: But it
2: turns out that there's technology now that you can be in a room full of people and you can get a direct message in your head as if somebody's speaking in your ear just to you. They have the technology. They've had it for decades.
1: Yeah.
0: So it's like also suggestion or,
2: from half the high aerial array. Yeah. Which can do various things.
0: Or maybe it puts the desire to buy a product or, you know, overspend it, in my case.
1: Yeah. Well, so obviously the world of telepathy. That's
2: I go to the Simpsons.
1: So we're going from Simpsons, telepathy down to Springfield now, Mike. So thanks very much for that, Mike. We'll have a quick, very quick break. Come back in a minute or so. Stay tuned to more Tales of the Unexplained. We are going down to Springfield.
2: Springfield.
1: To see Homer.
2: And the predictions.
3: 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Funky saxes, swinging brass, popping rhythmic grooves, and cool and sultry vocals. 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
1: You're listening to Tales of the Unexplained with me, Peter Bircher.
2: And me, David Lloyd, where we'll be looking at the world of the paranormal, conspiracy theories, and the mysteries of the ages.
1: The truth is out there. Hello and welcome back to Tales of the Unexplained, a show that looks at the conspiracy theories and the mysteries of the ages. Thanks so much to Michael Farry there for, you know, a bit of telepathy. It's an interesting subject, isn't it? You know, but I think you were going to say very quickly there, Mike, there's something that we just didn't cover. If you wanted to just...
0: I think it's called the concept of morphic resonance, the idea. So we ran an experiment where there's another synchronicity, other than people seem to know when someone's going to ring. So it's almost like they can read their mind, you know, or they know. The Nolan sisters said they knew which, in many cases, which of the sisters was going to ring because they had this sort of telepathic. But the animals, can be cats, dogs, it could even be rabbits, seem to know when the owners are going to come home. And you could say, if you're a cynic about this idea of morphic resonance, oh, well, it's always the same time every day. They've got such amazing hearing, they can hear up to 64 kilohertz, so they can hear the car long before it gets there. But the explanation, was challenged by the experiments that this Dr. Rupert Sheldrake has ran, where he filmed pets at home. He had the owners turn up at a different time that wasn't in the routine and use a different car. And they still went to the window some 10 to 20 minutes before they were actually going to come home, so they were picking up on something there. So it's like a form of telepathy they seem to have. It's like an intuition that they seem to have.
1: Probably with a bonded person or something.
2: Well, as I just mentioned to you in the break, I've seen a couple of videos, different videos of dogs getting upset. There's a guy sitting on a bench and the dog comes up to him and is pulling at his trouser leg. And in the end, the guy gets up, you know, to swipe at the dog. And as he gets up, a car comes right through the bench. It saved him. And there's been another time where there's a girl sitting outside a cafe and the same thing, the dog has pulled her away, physically, as she's sitting on the seat, pulling her away, and a car slams into the shop, misses her, because the dog, if they've got a few seconds premonition of what's going to happen. Weird, very weird.
0: Well, they pick up on the energy because some people can feel events before they happen that's a significance, and it's like it's a changed energy.
2: Well,
0: I don't know.
1: And even twins, the telepathic.
2: Yeah. Oh, yeah.
1: Twins is a big thing, isn't it? You know, they're from the same egg, so maybe...
0: Oh, I have a story for that one. Could even be the last one before you get to The Simpsons.
1: Go on, then. He's getting another one in. We're not getting down to Springfield just yet.
0: Well, this is, because that's quite a phenomenon that's common, having twins that are identical, not just conjoined, but maybe identical, born within seconds of each other in some cases, obviously, because they're twins, being so closely related, like, you know, they sort of... Not only do they have like a lot of empathy and closeness with each other, but they also seem to almost think as one. They seem to experience things as one. And, you know, this is hard to explain in conventional science. And one example was there was twins from somewhere, some state in America, who were 5 years old. And one was playing on a trampoline and got hit in the face pretty hard. So falling onto the metal thing or whatever, what must have happened, and got a big black eye. So you can guess what happened. The other twin wasn't playing on the trampoline at the time. It was in the same park. But when they both came home, she had the black eye injury, and the other one had a slightly lesser mark that was sort of emulating the black eye. She had a bit of a bruise. She said she'd not been hit by anything. It was a twin sister, and they have no explanation for that. So it's like she developed the injury in sympathy with what her twin sister directly experienced.
1: Yeah. I know. I've spoke to a twin who had stomach pains when the other twin wasn't feeling too good.
2: Wow.
1: And you get a phone call. They'd phone up straight away. It was just that intuition. Share the same egg, same DNA, same genes. But and science can't sort of...
2: Work it out.
0: It's like we've got the same energy or something that's, you know, because they can even sometimes think about what the other person's thinking about. And yes, sympathetic injury, such as someone was in hospital, was having a procedure, it was painful, and then the other twin brother just experienced a sudden pain and couldn't explain it. It was like because it was happening to his twin several miles away.
1: Dave,
2: right?
1: I can. You're telepathically telling me to worry up. We've only got 15 minutes. Anyway, let's get down. So this is very common. It's common now on Facebook and a lot of other social media outlets. Everyone goes on about these Simpson stories. Now you've been doing a little bit of research into this.
2: Simpson's predictions.
1: Or predictions
2: that seemingly have come true, you know, just 25, 30 over the last 20 odd years.
1: Yeah.
2: And well, as some of them can be mere coincidence, some of them are so accurate that you're thinking, there's got to be more to this, you know.
1: Yeah.
2: And there's actually just three different types of stories I'm going to tell you about. The Corona Visor, the Yellow Cube, and Project Looking Glass. And these are all
1: part of this story.
2: Forward and backward looking timeline technologies that have been used over the last few decades, in theory. Anyway, to some of the predictions the Simpsons have made, one of the biggest ones that stuck out was President Trump becomes president in an episode in 2000, only to become president in 2016. Now, I remember because I like a bet, and I looked at the betting for Trump. He was 33-1. At that time, he was doing that show, you know, what's that one?
0: The Apprentice,
1: You're fired.
2: He was doing that. But he was 33-1. Nobody gave him a chance at all.
1: Yeah.
2: There's another one. I've never watched one episode of Game of Thrones, right?
1: But it says, oh, you don't know what you're missing. It's fantastic.
2: 2 years before the end of Game of Thrones, they covered exactly the same ending, a dragon flying over the town, setting it on fire. Now, I don't even know what that's
0: in the season 8 episode. It was where they went absolutely mad with different writers. They didn't even have George R.R. Martin's book material and went and did all sorts of crazy things.
1: Yeah.
0: And so you're saying that got predicted in The Simpsons?
2: 2 years before, yeah.
1: All right, okay.
2: In 2010, they predicted the Nobel Prize winner for 2016, which came true. Here's another good one. In 1995, Lisa has a FaceTime call, which never was possible till around 2010. You know, on your watch or on your phone.
1: Oh, yeah, I've got my little list here. Yeah, I'm ticking them off as we go, yeah.
2: In 1999, an episode predicted the Ebola outbreak 17 years later. Now, you could say that could have happened anyway.
1: Yeah.
2: You know. In 2014, a year before it actually became public knowledge, the FIFA arrest, because there was a lot of corruption going on in FIFA.
1: Yeah.
2: That's another one.
1: So what was so that saw an official being arrested for rampant corruption? Ah, right, okay.
2: Yeah. Three-eyed fish. Here's a good one.
1: Oh, I like this one.
0: That's an early episode.
1: I've got it on my list, I remember that one.
2: After the nuclear power accident, 2 decades later, it became true. They found a three-eyed fish.
0: Wow, yeah, that was in one of the early episodes showing, Homer's fishing,
2: In 1995, on a blackboard behind Homer, he finds the answer to an equation of the Higgs boson.
1: This is the one, yeah.
2: Which was actually discovered in 2012. So we're talking like 12, 14, 16 years
1: ago. So this is 98, isn't it? The equation,
2: 1998, yeah.
1: Eerily close to the calculating the mass of the Higgs boson.
2: Yeah, so how would you know that?
1: Is this coincidental, Michael?
0: So then you go into your theory about why. Is it because the imagination can, you know, you can actually sort of go down the roads that we really go down because, you know, you think of those things and then it really happens? Or is it because the most conspiratorial way to look at it would be that the powers that be know about this, you know, it's a sanctioned entertainment show that seems satirical and they actually give material to it, but that would just be an idea.
2: Let no grains of truth, maybe.
0: I mean, that's you couldn't prove it. It was just an idea about, you know, is it something that's been originated from the right, you know, the writers? Do they sometimes pick up on the energy of things that really happen and it just writes through them? Because sometimes I write things or come up with things, you think, oh, that's really creative. That you feel like it's being done almost through you. You're responding to an energy, and then and then that's what appears.
2: Maybe you're getting downloads, Mike, Tesla.
1: But maybe, I mean, now, could we talk about future technology that possibly could be on this? We could do that, couldn't we?
2: Well, I've got the technology.
1: Oh, here we go. Sorry. What a lovely lead in there, Dave.
2: I've got a couple more. Yeah, let's see. There's quite a few, but I'll just do two or three. Siegfried and Roy, these were the two guys in Las Vegas who had the Tigers. Magicians.
0: Unfortunately happened with them.
2: Shown in 1993... the tragic Tiger event.
1: I've seen that.
2: And it actually happened in 2013. Mm. How would you know that?
1: Do you know when it happened?
2: Yeah.
1: I thought of The Simpsons.
2: Did you? Well, there
1: yes,
2: you go.
1: Yes, because I remember it. It's actually a crazy, bizarre part of the episode, but I actually thought of that at the time.
2: There's one I remember where Trump's coming down the stairs with his wife in a shopping mall, and at the top there's a group of people watching as he goes down. And one of them's got a placard in the Simpsons thingy. And somebody drops the placard only for years later to be Trump coming down the actual elevator and a guy with a placard saying Trump, you know, whatever year it was, and he drops it.
0: There is a fairly obvious idea, though, that other than the deliberate implanting of it, it's what we've covered on another show, is that when you're creating material like this, maybe you're manifesting it into reality. Maybe you make the future events more likely because you've created it in some form, and then they happen. Is there something in that?
1: Yeah. That's a good point, actually. That's a very good point. Have you got anything else, Dave? I've got a few here, you know.
2: Come on, let's read them out.
1: Well, I've got space tourism. And so in 2014, the show featured Richard Branson. I've seen this one as well. He's floating in zero gravity on a spaceship. This materialised in 2021 when Branson actually completed a suborbital flight with Virgin.
2: 7 years.
1: Galactic. Now, the thing with that was, everyone knew that's what he was building up to.
2: Yeah, that could
1: so if I was writing, he'd be a type of character
0: that would do that, or Elon Musk, you know, the sort of thing he does.
1: Yeah, exactly, that type of character. So we'll write that one off. Now here's a good one: Lady Gaga's Super Bowl halftime show.
2: Yeah.
1: So 2012, which is your favourite year, Dave, where there was going to be the end of the world. Lisa Simpson's episode featured Lady Gaga descending from the rafters over the audience. 5 years later, she performed a nearly identical stunt. 2017 Super Bowl. Is there a possibility that someone said, well, you know, it was on The Simpsons, do the same type of show?
0: Or has it gone into them subconsciously? Because
2: that's a possibility,
0: the idea has gone into her head subconsciously just from it existing, just from it being written.
1: Yeah.
0: And that's manifestation again, in a way.
1: Yeah, and then the other one was also correct. 1994 episode featuring the Apple Newton shows, the device misinterpreting a written note, a comical nod to the modern nuisance of smartphone autocorrect.
2: Oh, yeah, autocorrect.
1: Now, this was 1994. Now, I was in Australia in 95, and I seen my first Nokia mobile phone in 95. So that's a long...
0: Because text messages were invented in 92, but hardly anyone even used phones
1: as audio, didn't they? Yeah.
0: So the idea of, oh, well, we're going to be writing, like... We're going to be writing like letters to each other on a device and sending them a 50p a message at first.
1: I know,
0: you know,
1: cost you a fortune.
0: Oh, but it will correct your spelling, you know.
2: Yeah. Three times he predicted the Super Bowl winners. That's another one.
1: Now this is the interesting one for people listening now. So it is June, 22nd of June today, 2026. Now, Dave, He likes to have a little gamble now and again, which we're not promoting it, but, you know, he has a bit of interest. So you're going to look at the World Cup, aren't you? And you believe the Simpsons are predicted
2: the Simpsons
1: the World Cup winners.
2: Predicted the finalists of the World Cup, it was either 4 or 5 years ago, and... Big drum roll.
1: So, good odds for this, Dave.
2: I got 375-1 that Portugal will beat Mexico in the final of 2026. Now, I've had various bets. I've had Portugal to beat Mexico, but I've also had Portugal and Mexico just to get to the final at 200. I'll get $5,000 back for $20 if it comes out. And if it doesn't come in, I'll say that bloody Simpsons is a load of rubbish.
1: Oh, don't.
2: Yes.
1: Yeah, so there you go. You've heard it first. So if you're there now, not advocating gambling, but it's okay. Nice to have a nice little pound.
0: This is a good way to measure listening figures because there's a run on the bookies, but if hardly anyone does it.
2: So Portugal at the start were about 8-1. Now, they've only had one game, but they weren't very convincing. But Mexico have had two games. They were 66-1. Their prices come into about 40-1. Yeah. So they're playing really well. They're going to get through the groups. But it's like you know, like tennis. You have the top half of the draw and the bottom half of the draw. How did they know that they wouldn't be in the?
1: Well, is there a possibility that they could meet?
2: Well, yeah.
1: No, before the final.
2: I don't know.
1: Oh, there you go.
2: I'm leaving it all to the Simpsons. I'm leaving it all to the Simpsons. But I'll get a holiday out of it anyway.
1: Well, we'll be all down to Moe's Tavern afterwards.
2: But anyway, want to bring? Have you got any more Simpsons stuff before I carry on?
1: No, we're okay with that. Go on, Dave.
2: All right. Well, listen, because some of the things seem so intricate, and the three Super Bowl winners, and Lady Gaga 5 years later, which you give a good one there. You may have seen the Simpsons.
0: Yeah, even subconsciously, if they don't remember watching it puts the idea in your head, and then you go and do that. I don't know.
2: But I'm going to put to you that there's been three inventions over the last 70, 80 years that have come to my knowledge, which people in the UFO community and people who research stuff, they'll know about it anyway. In fact, I chatted to a guy called Andrew DiBasciago on another radio station about 15 years ago. And he first mentioned this to me. That's what got me interested. And this invention was called the Chronovisor. The Chronovisor, allegedly invented in the 1950s by a Benedictine monk named Father Pellegrini Ernesto, promised to revolutionize humanity's understanding of history by capturing 3D dimensional holograms of past events. So that sounds a bit, you know. Father Ernesto was no ordinary clergyman. He was a distinguished musicologist in Venice, and he also possessed credentials that lent considerable weight to his extraordinary assertions. He also had advanced degrees in quantum and subatomic physics. Now, it goes on to say, I'm reading this, so I'm trying to read my own writing. According to Ernesto, detailed accounts, the Chronovisor was not work of a single person or individual, but a collaboration of 12 distinguished scientists. He only named two of them. One was Enrico Fermi, the Nobel Prize-winning physicist who created the first nuclear reaction. So, you know, he's got somebody on board there. And the other guy, who we've heard of and we've talked about before, was von Werner Braun, the rocket scientist. They were all sworn to secrecy. The theoretical foundation of device rests on a fascinating, plausible principle of physicality that sound and visual waves, once emitted to the universe, are out there, but they can be brought back. The easiest way to try and explain it is like if you cut a record in a recording studio, it's sound waves that are going out, but they're being brought back onto the record, onto a disc or onto a tape, or you know what I mean? They're out there, but they're coming back.
1: The return.
2: So it said, we're saying nothing is ever truly destroyed throughout space but transformed into other forms of energy. According to this theory, these waves remain eternal, dispersed throughout the space like cosmic fingerprints of past events waiting to be detected and reconstructed. The Chronovisor itself consisted of a specialist antennas designed to tune into specific historical frequencies. And this is what they do. They use the sound waves with precision and connect them back to the original form of time where they wanted to get... It was on a screen. It was like a TV that they could tune in and he'd find historical past. There's snippets online if you look for them, you know, of different things that have happened.
1: So it's the coronavirus.
2: The coronavisor.
1: The coronavisor. Sorry, yeah.
0: Chrono for time.
1: Yeah.
2: With this one, you couldn't look forward. You could only look back in time.
1: Yeah.
2: So you could look at past events. If you got the right, dial in and you got the right antennas to bring this stuff in, you could find out. The implications were staggering and deeply troubling. No secret could remain hidden. No historical event could stay obscure. The coronavisor was dismantled on Vatican orders. The Catholic Church hierarchy recognised the potential of catastrophe and implications of such technologies. The coronavisor is now said to be in the repository at the Vatican. And he died, actually, in 1994. He was born in 1925. So he was a very noble scholar with 12 other scientists working around, and Wernher von Braun and Echo Fermio. That's the coronavisor. There's another one called Yellow Cube. Now, there's a story to this. It was around 1940s. Dwight Eisenhower met these aliens at an Air Force base in America. And in exchange for humans to help with them, and apparently their DNA was running out and they needed to experiment on people. It was the Grenada agreement, they'd take so many bodies a year. In return, they give them this yellow cube, but not just one, they give them several. And it's technology that's based on the consciousness interface with this cube. The government said to have the tech that displays the future timelines, said to have been given to Eisenhower by the aliens in the 1940s. It's highly secretive and powerful. It would see future timeline branches, probabilities that could happen. And that one is said to be in use now. I'm saying, could the Simpsons have got the hands on or some sort of technology? Because that one was given future timelines. Mm. It could be 20 different ways of things going. But if you've done certain things, it made that the probability.
0: So it was also working out how likely it was, and therefore it was an aid in prediction, because you might have all these different branches of what could happen and say, oh, that didn't come true. Oh, it was only a 1 in 20 chance. But he said this is quite likely it was 1 in 2.
1: Yeah.
2: The yellow cube, and I'll talk about Looking Glass in a minute, technologies serve vastly different purposes. The yellow cube focuses on creating interactive 3D experiences for individuals using headsets. Specialized equipment, but you had to be trained to use them, because it used your consciousness to look at it. So different people would see different things. Because
0: like Galadriel's mirror, when it looked at what Frodo was thinking in Galadriel's mirror in Lord of the Rings.
1: Oh, yeah.
2: Looking Glass is said to have... Because what's your name talked about this? You know, with Lazar?
1: Bob Lazar
2: was talking about this in the 1980s. Apparently, he had this Looking Glass technology in Area 51. Holographic displays. It creates 3D holograms looking at the future, but it's user friendly because you don't need any special equipment, and it turns out that various people can watch it all at once, so it's not one person. You could have 20 people looking at this thing. It's supposed to be massive, the size of this stuff, but apparently that was taken apart because some of the timelines all turned into one in 2012. Which was the year that we thought it was the end of the world.
0: Because that's been alleged in 2020 as a sort of reset, and we're just, and things should have been destroyed, but it's carried on in an alternative reality.
2: It just said, like that. Looking Glass tech enables group viewable 3D content without the need for glasses or headsets. More accessible for multi-viewer simultaneously, so they can all watch it at once. But that's all these things are top secret, but I'm wondering whether...
1: I'm wondering whether the
2: Simpsons have got older. I hope they have, because if Portugal beat Mexico, I'll be waiting out for the next prediction.
1: From a selfish point of view, Dave. Yeah.
0: There was a weak link in it, is it? There were multiple copies of that coronavisor. If you just made more than one of the device, and because it got the one device got confiscated and stuck in a Vatican vault. But if you'd made 10, even secretly, it could be in use today.
2: Well, all that was done by these 12 people in secret. It was dismantled because they could look back at everything that happened in history, pulling them out from the ether, however they did. I mean, it's just interesting that these things, I'm not saying they exist, but to get Wernher von Braun included and 11 other scientist, it just makes you think. Yeah, really does.
0: Well, it'd be good for true crime, all sorts of things like 9/11, all sorts of, because it could be like a truth sort of serum. You could say, well, this is what actually happened there.
2: What they're saying is every thought and everything, even what you think. In fact, they've done it now.
1: I was saying earlier, wasn't it?
2: They can film your dreams. You can go to bed with electrodes and they can transfer what you're thinking in your mind, what you're seeing. Yeah. And you can turn it into video. Yeah.
0: That would be very useful, because I always found dreams fascinating. And increasingly, if you don't remember instantly, the last thing that in the dream, it sort of trails back to all the other parts. You've forgotten.
1: And you wake
0: it
1: up furious.
0: Yeah, you do. So if something was recording it, I'd be all for it. See, it's Men in Black, Big Brother. Yeah, can I just have it as well?
2: And some of these dreams at times, they seem so real at the time, you know.
0: Yeah. Vivid sometimes, yeah. You get fantasy places. You get a place of imagination. You see the world in a different way. In a different atmosphere.
1: Well, there's a girl I've been trying to get on. Hopefully, I'll be able to get her on soon. Sarah Jane. She does dream therapies and things like that, and goes into. And then the Greeks used to do a big thing about dreams and astral traveling and everything. I know people who actually astral travel. Go off and take themselves out of their bodies.
0: That's interstellar distances are nothing then, because you can go to any point.
1: Any point.
0: Serious.
2: If you go onto Google and look at
1: remote viewings,
2: if you go onto Google and look at the 8 modalities of teleportation, and it's Andrew Basiago wrote this, and he talks about the 8 different things that, like astral travel is one, remote viewing is another one, and there's jump rooms where you go from A to B using some sort of scientific technology, but there's 8 different things. And he went through them one by one. This guy was so interesting. He's still alive. Yeah. And
1: have a look at his stuff, Andrew Basiago.
2: But have a look at the 8 modalities of teleportation. It just makes you think. See, they've got this technology for decades. We only learn by paying for the latest iPhone.
1: And, you know, the world of James Bond and the sinister element, it's definitely not fictional, is it? There's things go on that we don't know anything about, isn't it? So... anyway, thanks so much, Dave, for that. Right. Sweating in the corner there. It's a hot one in the corner.
2: I think I've lost 6 pounds.
1: I think it's because Portugal are playing tonight, I think, and they might be getting knocked out of the World Cup. But I just want to say thank you so much again to Abigail, who was the first guest. She was a brilliant first guest there. UFO identified. You know, if you do have any sightings, some sort of anomaly, you can contact them. They're great. You know, they're quite warm and they're quite open, and that they're honest in regards to their feedback into any sightings or any data that's being produced there. So give them a look up, UFO Identified. Get them on Facebook. They've got their website there. Thanks to Michael again for wonderful research again on dows and rods and telepathy. Yeah. Didn't even have to say that there, mate, did I? We connected.
0: No, yeah, that's right, yeah. You were going to say.
1: And thanks to Dave, because I love The Simpsons, mate. You can't beat it, can you, regardless of anything? Oh. So thank you so much. Remember to listen into the show. We are on a couple of times across the month on the station. You can also get us on Spotify, Spreaker. Just type in Tales of the Unexplained, Liverpool Community Radio. Get this show and all of our past shows. If you've got any questions, get in contact with us. Myself, Dave. Mike's on there now as well on our Facebook channel there, Liverpool Community Radio, Tales of the Unexplained. So we shall be looking at another weird and wonderful guest for next July's show.
2: Yep.
1: As we go further into the summer, when we talk about climate change, you know, that's been a big thing. It really is getting warm at the moment. So... in a month's time, we'll have a little chat about how we've all survived.
0: Oh, yeah, because it could go to 40. It could do it again. It'd be the summer of 22. It got to that. And it could do it again this week. It could in the UK. Four years later.
1: It's another thing for us to chat back. So if we are still here, we're not suntanned and burnt to a crisp. We will definitely be doing another Tales of the Unexplained. So remember, if you do find the truth out there, then please let us know. Till next time. 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
2: And me, David Lloyd, where we'll be looking at the world of the paranormal, conspiracy theories, and the mysteries of the ages.
1: The truth is out there.

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1: Hello, my name's Steve Farragher, and I'm here to explain to you all about the LCR Club 100. 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I realise £100 is a big ask, especially at the moment. 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You can either make a one-off payment by Bax of £100 or set up a monthly standing order of only £8.34. Donations need to be made to Kensington Vision, which is all one word, Community Interest Company via the Co-op Bank. Our SOR code is 089299. That's 089299. And our bank account details are 65255654. That's 65255654. If you'd like more information or more details, then contact me, Steve Farragher, by emailing steve@l-c-r.co.uk. 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

0: 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I realise £100 is a big ask, especially at the moment. 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In return for being part of Club 100, you'll get a framed certificate, an LCR mug, and the chance to be a guest on our programme, Kenny Island Discs. But more importantly, you'll get a warm, fuzzy feeling that you or your organisation is contributing to a worthwhile community project. You can either make a one-off payment by BACS of £100 or set up a monthly standing order of only £8.34. Donations need to be made to Kensington Vision, which is all one word, Community Interest Company via the Co-op Bank. Our SOR code is 089299. That's 089299. And our bank account details are 65255654. That's 65255654. If you'd like more information or more details, then contact me, Steve Farragher, by emailing steve@l-c-r.co.uk. Or you can even call into the LCR studio, 53 to 57 Holt Road. 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

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I realise £100 is a big ask, especially at the moment. But in reality, this £100 equates to eating one Greg steak bake or drinking one Starbucks coffee a week. In return for being part of Club 100, you'll get a framed certificate, an LCR mug, and the chance to be a guest on our programme, Kenny Island Discs. But more importantly, you'll get a warm, fuzzy feeling that you or your organisation is contributing to a worthwhile community project. You can either make a one-off payment by BACS of £100 or set up a monthly standing order of only £8.34. Donations need to be made to Kensington Vision, which is all one word, Community Interest Company via the Co-op Bank. Our SOR code is 089299. That's 089299. And our bank account details are 65255654. That's 65255654. If you'd like more information or more details, then contact me, Steve Farragher, by emailing steve@l-c-r.co.uk. Or you can even call into the LCR studio, 53 to 57 Holt Road. And you can also see what your donation is delivering to the community. Thanks very much for listening.

0: Hello and welcome to. Everyone's like Dennis McAllister. Never seen you lot move so fast.
1: I didn't.
0: Matthew,
2: thanks for the heads up, Mr. Farragut.
0: Yeah, well, you know, you should be listening to your headphones. Anyway, you've got to be on your toes. Anyway, welcome back. Or welcome to Friday's New Daily Croissants. It's third of July today. Should know that. First on Wednesday. Where did June go? Who knows? But it did end up flaming June, didn't it?
1: Oof.
0: After a pretty poor start. Pretty poor June, pretty cold, bit wet. And then all of a sudden, 10 days. It was about 10 days of absolutely massive heat.
2: Again, the country came to stand still again, didn't it?
0: And I got ill.
1: How were the railways, Peter? For the listeners who don't know, Peter works on the
2: Yeah, yeah. They were fine.
0: Did you get any

0: got to step off.
1: 2 o'clock in the morning. And it's warm, garden. Like, you know, yeah.
0: I love it.
2: Yeah, I saw Peter hard at work the other
0: day. Yeah?
2: Yeah, I'd been to Birkenhead Market, so I'm going there, I can't remember now. Yeah. And saw Peter looking very professional.
0: Yeah. Thanks for that, mate. And Ed is about to chat, but we had to go, mate. No delays on my train, mate.
2: I was even going to jump on, but one stop.
0: Yeah, it should have come on, mate. It's great in Ellesmere Port this time.
1: Yeah, I can imagine, yeah.
2: Don't you get bored of the same route, Peter?
0: Yeah, over on the other side, it's about four routes. Yeah, it can do. You keep yourself busy.
1: Do you know where you're at? Have you got that used to it now? That you know where you're at without having to think about it?
0: No problem at all. Yeah. It's good. Do you know what the beauty of it is with Liverpool? Because it's such a tourist city, you meet some brilliant characters on a daily basis. People going to work, and then, like today, I mean, I'm on late, but from now, the likes of Chester.
2: Yeah.
0: And, you know, maybe Southport on this side, maybe Unscrew. That'd be getting so busy if the Welsh trains would be coming in. Stag and Hens are, you know, with the blow-up dolls and the... and Mayhem's about whatever. And then you get people from all over the world. Literally, honestly, people from Texas. I've had a woman that was on about 2 weeks ago. She sounded like Dolly Parton. If you close your eyes and she was talking, she was from Nashville.
1: Yeah.
0: It was her. It was unbelievable. We were talking to her, but they love Liverpool, the Beatles. They love that there's karaoke going. It's a non-stop city. It really is.
1: I don't go to town. It's universal. Much. I mean, you do. It's sort of, especially Bold Street. It's like being in Amsterdam or something.
0: Bold Street's great now. Yeah. I mean, I was up there yesterday. My daughter works up by Maryland, so I walked up from the train, and it's great. They're putting the chairs and tables out. There's Lebanese restaurants, Greeks, it just services everybody. Yeah. It's fantastic.
1: Remember, like, Bold Street died, didn't it, about 30 years ago?
0: It's reinvented itself.
1: Yeah.
0: Church Street's the next one, though.
1: Yeah.
0: I think, you know, Marks and Spencer's has gone down to Liverpool one, and I think you'd have to have a top brand. They're not being aloof. Sports Director put it big, and it services, but... Yeah, you need something on the high street.
2: Well, the old Lewis's building is up for grabs, isn't it? You know, that's been empty, so maybe something.
0: The only thing is, it's just on the periphery, isn't it? You've got to try and drag them. But then, me mate, Stewie, you know, he's in business. He said, if you go round Berry Market, you go round Stockport, Chorley, these little small towns, villages, little places, they're thriving.
1: You seem to have got it together. Some of them have, and then you see Billy Moore videos and you think...
0: Yeah, a lot of them haven't.
1: Some of them haven't, like, you know.
0: But,
1: I mean,
0: you know, he needs to go to some other places in Stewart Head. They're thriving
1: all
0: over the country, and it's what they're doing to be able to combat it. Llandudno seems to beat the austerity around it.
1: Yeah.
0: Always busy. Blackpool can't. What's the difference? Seaside towns, both got ballrooms, both got everything that people want. Arcades, shops. How is one doing it and another's not doing it? And the business rates has gone.
1: Well, it's interesting because, you know, I've actually watched a couple of Billy Moore videos. He seems to have gone a little less political. The last one I saw, he was in Moss Side and that. He's actually just talking to people. I don't know whether he's got a bit of a sort of like his lead. What you're doing now, had his lead jerked back a bit.
0: Cause lead's gone.
1: He's had a few. Is it quiet? I've turned it down, you know.
0: Oh, that's it. Sorry.
1: Yeah. No, just
0: sorry,
1: down.
0: I thought it.
1: I just need it on the periphery. Hello. Otherwise.
0: Yeah.
1: Or uncover one here. We're talking about headphones here, by the way, not anything else. And you sort of think, you know, he had someone went for him the other week, Darren G or someone who is some hard man, but he's more left wing, and he was basically going on at him in Manchester, I think, about it. And it was a bit silly. So maybe he's had a little bit of a sort of... bit of pullback, really. Because I haven't watched any of his videos for ages.
0: It does make you wonder, doesn't it, where society's going. And but we've been in this in the 80s,
1: The good things that Billy Moore's done, I think, is you sort of see the same issues in several towns across the country. You know, he goes to Coventry, or he goes to Wakefield, or he goes, you know, these different places.
0: Yeah.
1: And you see exactly the same thing, right? And what you always see, this is not... you know, true of everything, but most of the time, we've had this in Liverpool, you might see something like a fountain, you know, these fountains that shoot out the pavements. We had that ours like 30 years ago, and it doesn't work anymore.
0: Yeah.
1: Right, so we missed out on that one. But you've also seen, like, you know, bits of artwork. Do you think, you know, there's this thing, like, you can make a city more vibrant and shops to open and all that by having some sort of artistic trade.

0: wheel or a statue.
1: Yeah.
0: And it doesn't work. Yeah. It's like, do you ever remember Stone Cladden in the 70s and 80s? Yeah. It's a bit like that. You know, Stone Cladden kept your house warm. It looked like Dracula's castle, didn't it? Castle Grayskull. But it didn't add any value to your house. And you don't see it now. People have taken them all down, you know. So it obviously doesn't last more than 30 years. And it's the same with that. These councils think, you get told, like, culture's going to re-enliven Doncaster.
1: Yeah.
0: And, I'm just choosing that at random. And so they have, like, some Doncaster statues all over the place. And we've got plenty of them.
2: Yeah, well, I was in Rhyl as well recently, and there's a big Sports Direct closed down there, the top of the high street. If you go up and down Rhyl now,
0: yeah,
2: which I remember as a kid in the 80s, anyone listening in, it was thriving. You know, we used to go
0: for
2: fairs.
0: Oh, God, the fair.
2: It was absolutely
0: fair. Absolutely.
2: It'd be like 10 deep on the pavement. Yeah. You couldn't move now. You're lucky if it's one deep.
3: Yeah, I think the only thing there sadly is like the arcades. I know there's hotels have opened, and I know since the Sun Centre closed, a lot of people have been,
0: Well, there's a new Sun Centre.
3: Sun Centre.
2: I've been in there. It is good, but and they put investment in there, but
3: The town centre's very quiet.
2: And I spoke to the guy or the girl, it was the manager in Sports Direct, and he said at the time that the business rates were too high. So when it came up for whatever, you renew in the tenancy, Sports Direct decided it's not worth paying that amount of money.
0: But the thing is, you see, that death of the high street, it's down to us really buying stuff on Amazon and all that. So you've got to sell something different. We talked about this before. The Wilco's on Edge Lane closed down. Yeah. Wilco's went bust across the country. It wasn't just the Edge Lane site.
2: It went at Rhyl. It was a good one. Yeah.
0: That Edge Lane site is probably one of the last shopping, out-of-town shopping things that's going to be built in Liverpool because they're just not... They don't make any sense anymore. They're not viable. I was on the air and I was talking to Jed about it. I said they should do, that red market in Dingyo, have little stalls in there, little units that people can afford to do, right? Yeah. Because now to open that shop again, they've got to find a big client, because it's a big shop, to take it over. And if those big clients aren't there or are pulling back.
2: But we're talking about it, aren't we? Yeah. And as I've just said there, my mate said that there's places around Bury and Stockport and areas, pockets that are doing it. Yeah. So what is it about them that we're not doing? Or what is it about parts of Liverpool? Because there must be parts of Liverpool, man. If you go around Lark Lane, thriving. It's
0: food, it's hospitality. That's the main driver. But that's even got sort of pitfalls in it because it takes a lot. Everyone goes, you watch MasterChef and the telly and they all want to open their own restaurant and all that. You're thinking, you're a solicitor. you're probably getting 80 grand a year.
2: Yeah.
0: Why do you want to spend 12-hour days sweating in a kitchen, just for the love of it?
2: Yeah.
0: I think if you do a degree course and you suddenly change because you've been on MasterChef, you should have to pay all your fees back. But you need a council to get involved with it, but you need other factors in there. And it's people who are a bit creative and think outside the box. The thing about the council is they tend not to think outside the box.
2: And it's. I mean, do you find Liverpool City clean? I don't.
0: We get a street cleaning every week and I let on to them, it's like, well, hang on a minute.
2: But then you've travelled around. I mean, it probably sounds terrible comparing it, but you go places like Singapore. It's clean.
0: Yeah,
2: you could eat your dinner off the floor.
0: Eat your chow mein off the floor.
2: So why can't that be for everyone? But it's also a reflective of public services, isn't it?
0: It's a 50-50 thing because it's people. The old adage is, "Well, I didn't throw lit on the floor, someone wouldn't have a job."
2: Yeah.
0: You know what I mean?
2: But what's our biggest problem? Fly tipping everywhere.
0: Yeah.
2: It's everywhere.
0: Yeah.
2: No one's got no.
0: How do you solve the fly tipping?
2: Because
0: fining doesn't, because you've got to have an active presence in these places, cameras. Yeah. You've got to take them to court and all that. You've got to take a step back. We were all brought up in the, don't drop litter campaign and all that in the 70s, 60s, and 70s, wasn't it? And that's When's the last time you saw that Don't Drop Litter thing on the telly?
2: No chance. And we don't
0: see a poster or
2: it's a throwaway culture, isn't it? As you say, you go on TV, you get sort of I won't even get a refund off it. I'm not bothered. I'll lose that £5. The T-shirt was a bit too small. I'm not bothered.
0: But people are recycling. That's the way I'm living. You know, this city's got an incredibly low percentage of people who use the green bit, the blue bins properly, you know, and that's one of the other issues.
2: I love recycling, to be honest.
0: Yeah.
1: That's my job in our block. Is it? No, no one's officially said, Eddie, you're the bin man.
0: Yeah.
1: But the bin monitor. Yeah.
2: You're the bin monitor.
1: I take great pleasure in taking it because I know exactly when they're coming. And I think I made an example of a say-so myself. The other neighbours have clocked when the blue bin comes out looking at me.
2: Yeah, see what Eddie's
1: every
2: up
1: Tuesday,
2: to.
1: Yeah. Every Tuesday night because they come Wednesday morning.
2: Yeah. Yeah. Well, you tend to do that, don't you? Look out the window what bins are out. I done it last night because it was brown bins for us. And I'm like, oh, what's out? There's always someone.
1: Yeah, yeah.
2: A little Eddie Cotton in your area.
0: Every street needs an Eddie Cotton.
2: Eddie Cotton.
1: I've even taken to going on the email for the city council. Someone dropped a double mattress at the side of our house the other day, last week actually. And so I got onto them. And you can do the little cursor and you can say where it is exactly, you know, the corner.
0: Oh, they've got to fix my street now, then.
1: Yeah, fix my street thing. Yeah.
2: But how do you stop that, though? I mean, it's okay, it's being reactive.
1: Yeah.
2: What about being proactive?
0: The thing is, though, if someone gets moved after someone's dumped it, well, that's solved their problem. They'll just go, it's okay to leave stuff out, isn't it? That's the issue. Yeah. If I leave it out, it'll go.
2: Mm. I mean, I just drove down County Road just, you know, outside one of the pubs. I think it was facing the Iceland, the Thomas Frost, a bit further up. There was a cupboard and a wardrobe just there.
1: Yeah.
2: And you're like, oh, okay, I know we laugh about, but it's scruffy, isn't
0: it's
2: it?
0: Two it's, people it's... staggered with that there and gone, yeah. This is far enough, yeah. You know what I mean? Yeah.
2: Anyone want to go to Narnia? Yeah. Yeah. No, but you know what I mean? Yeah, I've had a few beers, I've ended up in Narnia. Yeah.
1: No, when you asked the question before, Pete, the city centre, I thought it's quite clean. The outlying areas, you know, obviously not.
2: See, I don't. And that's my bugbear. I think if you make it clean and tidy, I know it's hard to do because you've got the footfall, but I think it's reflective of you as a city and everything. And do you know what I mean? The Liverbirds and Liverpool won the Albert. It should be spotless. I mean, I'm not saying it's not. I don't know, but it should be because that's a reflective. You want your cruise ships in, don't you?
0: Yeah, of course.
2: You've got to make it, and that's where maybe the funding needs to go.
0: You should have a Liver mattress, big mattress on the top. It's the same mattress, you know, just goes
2: down. I know. Yeah. I know. Have a little sleep on it and then
1: I wouldn't mind. The mattress looked okay.
2: Yeah.
1: You know what I mean?
2: Yeah. Well,
0: I found out the reason why they get dumped. Right. I was talking to someone around the corner. We had a couple dumped and this guy came out. He said, fed up with these mattresses. And I said, well, you know, reported it and everything like that. How do you intersect that before the person, you know, if I saw someone staggering down the road with the mattress, I'd say, on your bike, in no uncertain terms. But he said, whenever there's a multi-occupancy, you know, they have to put new mattresses in. The council say, you have to put new mattresses in.
2: Yeah.
0: So they just chuck the old ones out, doesn't matter what condition they're in. And that's the, you know, some of them you wouldn't let your dog sleep on them, but like you, Eddie, I'm going, it's a slumberland, with a memory foam top to it, you know. Yeah. Why hasn't someone kept that?
1: I'll make a shilling off that car boot.
0: Mattresses used to go everywhere, didn't they? You'd get a mattress off your auntie.
2: But I think it also starts to promote a bit of pride in yourself, doesn't it? City, Manchester, pride the same.
0: Pride in place, you see, that's what we
2: Newcastle,
0: need.
2: All these cities, you know, everyone's down on the luck at the moment. Yeah. Quite rightly so, austerity. But as you know, the woman down the street always kept her steps clean, didn't she?
1: Mm.
2: And that's all gone.
0: But down on doesn't the luck doesn't, doesn't mean you have to be a slob.
2: No,
0: a lot of it is misinformation. People think, oh, you leave it out, people will take it away. And inevitably they do at some point.
2: Yeah, yeah. Mm-hmm.
0: But we had all that thing in that Billy Moore video where he was going around Fairfield.
1: Oh, yeah.
0: And it was like a complete gym in the front, you know. And it's partially to do with landlords. It's not all landlords who, if they're putting the new tenants in and there's furniture in there, they'll just stick it at the front of the house or even on the street. They won't do it. They won't take responsibility. And I think there's responsibility for landlords to not, you know, to do that. There's a place for that. Anyway, if you want to enter this conversation.
2: We're
0: 20 minutes in. It's 07761908063. 07761908063. And I've only got one thing to say now. Are you ready for this one?
1: Go on.
0: He's back, Willie.
2: Oh.
0: Will Cut Willie's back.
1: Remember this fella. There's a football
0: fella. You all know his name. So, England.
1: Coming on.
0: I've got a funny feeling.
4: Lots of the football discussion.
0: So anyway, let's do a World Cup roundup then. I was sad to see Cape Verde go.
3: They haven't gone yet.
1: They're
3: playing Argentina tonight.
0: Argentina.
1: Oh,
0: right.
1: Argentina.
0: Yeah.
1: You get mixed up with
4: Curacao,
1: actually.
0: No.
4: I think he's doing it for the repeat show in the morning, early hours.
0: No, Cape Verde. I thought they were brilliant.
1: Nil-nil against Spain the first game, wasn't it? Yeah.
3: They play Argentina tonight at 11 o'clock.
0: Well, I might watch that.
1: 11 o'clock?
3: I think it's on ITV.
4: I'll be on the train. I'll be
3: And as you know, England play on early hours Monday morning, 1 a.m. At the Azteca. Last time they played the Azteca, a certain player called Maradona decided to use his hand.
4: She had a great album. Oh no, sorry.
3: Sorry,
4: everyone.
3: And then he scored the second, which was a world class goal. But is it time?
1: Peter Reid's still trying to catch up now,
3: isn't he? Yeah. Is it time now for England to put the ghost of last 40 years
4: it
3: ago
4: happens,
3: to bed?
4: Things come round in circles, don't they?
1: Yeah.
4: They're at altitude. I think they just need to grind it out again. I've got a funny feeling with England. Just got a funny feeling they're going to grind it out. The Mexico team aren't well beaters on paper.
0: Yeah.
4: You know, Jimenez up front. He plays for Wolves and Fulham.
3: Yeah. But England are ranked 4th in the world. Mexico are ranked 10th. If England do get through, they will then face Brazil, assuming Brazil get through against their opponents in the quarterfinal.
4: Not a great Brazil side.
1: Well, I tipped West Germany a couple of
3: West Germany.
1: Back in the day.
4: They're still getting over the wall, mate.
1: Germany, 14-1. They let me down. They let themselves down. They let their fans down. They let everyone down.
4: Eddie, don't be starting no world wars over this, mate.
1: I went in again. I had another tenner on. When the fun stops, they stop. By the way, listeners. I had a tenner on Spain. I was quite happy last night after watching them last night. Play really well.
4: They're another team that could upset the French apple cart because they're flying out.
3: The German manager today left his job he's left that position now. And the indications are Jürgen Klopp has been approached by the German Football Association to take over as manager.
0: Thank you to Ronnie Donegan.
1: That's the one job I wouldn't begrudge Jürgen, after being Liverpool manager, of course. You think, I don't want them to go to the likes of Man City or Man United or wherever.
4: I don't think he'd do that, but I think it's perfect. Because some big managers, Ancelotti's in Brazil, Klopp in Germany.
3: Exactly.
4: Guardiola's looking for a job. Spanish manager.
3: Arne Slot could probably take the Dutch job. But going back to Jürgen Klopp, he did say that in his last press conference that he wouldn't come back to England to manage a club. He said he wouldn't.
4: No.
3: He'd done the Premier League now. He was quite, would not come back to England to manage after a club in the Premier League.
1: Managing Liverpool, it's always down, is it? You've got the passion of the Cop.
4: Yeah.
1: Anfield. Yeah. Not else lives up to it.
4: Yeah.
1: But there you go. That's World Cup, Willie. Yeah.
0: So any you know, you'd like to say, you wish England could win it.
1: Mm.
3: Yeah.
0: But they're just woeful. You know, you watch it for like 20 minutes and you go, I'll go and do something else.
4: There's some teams that just grind it out. Argentina are never good in the tournaments.
0: No.
4: They always get themselves to the final.
3: Yeah, once you get through the group stage, some of them come to life in the last 32, last 16.
4: That's what he's been saying. Yeah. He said, the way we're going to play, we just needed to get through. And it'll be the same at Mexico. You're at altitude.
1: Yeah.
4: History's against you. Harry Kane's scoring. Just get through. 1-0, bobble off the knee. And if you listen to my last toe-to, as listeners did, Dave Lloyd put a bet on Portugal and Mexico to get to the final, which is going to be interesting.
3: That's only because The Simpsons said it.
4: Because The Simpsons predicted it. And The Simpsons predictions have come through in a lot of... We discussed it.
0: Yeah.
4: Me, Dave and Mike. And Portugal-Mexico was the final. Portugal going well. Could Mexico beat England? $5,000 Dave's going to win.
1: Oh, good luck to him.
4: He'll buy you a steak bake, he said, instead.
3: Some steak bake,
4: once a week, he said he'll buy a steak bake.
1: Overall, yeah. I mean, the game on Sunday night, Monday morning, 1 o'clock kickoff, isn't it, Matt?
3: Yeah, 1 o'clock.
1: I've got it planned already. There's no way I'm staying up because it'll knacker me the all the next day. So I'm gonna watch. I'm gonna tape it, record it,
2: and then
1: watch it without knowing the score Monday morning.
3: I'm gonna send any Facebook messages during the game.
1: No social media's going on. No radio. No.
2: Have you ever done that and then got there and then someone spoilt it?
1: Oh yeah, done that. Remember the Likely Lads episode? Do you remember that Likely Lads? Yeah. And who was the actor at the end who gave him the score? Baldy fella. He was in Kez, I think.
2: Mm. Oh, Glover. Yeah.
3: Brian Glover.
2: Brian Glover.
1: Yeah. Yeah. Former wrestler as well.
2: Yes, was he?
1: Right, yeah. Wrestler.
3: Also, as well, pubs have been given a extension till open till 5 a.m. Monday morning.
1: That'll be fun if you get beat.
2: It's normally round here anyway, so nothing changes. But, so they're shutting an hour early, are they?
3: I think town will be very busy. I think a lot of people will.
2: Do you think we're very patriotic compared to the?
3: Not Liverpool, we're not. No. Not Liverpool.
1: Well, the last Euros, there was films all over Liverpool, and it was mostly students. They were going to the Baltic Triangle. Because one fella come on and said, from Manchester, he was, I thought Scousers didn't like England. And then someone replied from local.
2: Where was he from? Manchester. I thought Scousers sounded like Kez then, Brian Glover and Kez.
1: Well, I don't think Scousers like England, do they?
3: No.
1: What are they doing here? And someone replied, they're all students.
2: Yeah.
1: You know what I mean?
2: Yeah. They done Sefton Park had a big to-do on the cricket ground, Sefton Park.
0: Oh, yeah, I know that very well.
2: They put all the big screen up and everything.
0: Oh, right,
2: and we went back the day after.
1: Yeah.
2: Nobody should walk around because they were doing the full World Cup fan zone and the players, they said it wasn't a massive uptake.
3: Mm. Never is. I mean,
2: I hope they win, but I wouldn't go berserk.
1: Yeah.
2: And maybe that's just...
0: But it's not an indication of how good they are if they do win, is it? It's just the way they've, not played.
2: I think watch this space though. I've got a funny feeling.
0: Okay.
2: With that manager, he's done it before, and I don't know. He's got a plan.
3: Okay.
2: I think he knows what he's doing.
3: If England do get beat against Mexico, right?
2: Yeah.
3: Does that then turn the narrative against Thomas Tuchel, where people go, well, you're the manager, you picked the team.
1: Yeah.
3: Why have you not? Why can we not beat Mexico? All right, I mean, I know you'll say it's an altitude and you need time to acclimatise, so on and so forth. But if he goes, does that put his job then under pressure?
2: 100%. He'll have to go. Probably. Yeah. More than likely he'll go, unless he's got a contract for the Euro, which he's got a great chance of winning.
1: There's still people out there, and I can name Alan Pardew, for example. He's even said it on the other sports station.
2: We cannot name
1: He doesn't like the fact that he's got a German manager. Can't get over the fact he keeps jumping in with little sly digs, and I think that's going to be the reaction. They're going to blame the Germans.
0: Xenophobia.
1: Yeah.
0: Right, let's have some adverts because we've got to pay these adverts.
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1: And me, Edward Robinson. 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
2: So this fella goes up to someone in the street and he's a monk.
3: Is
2: it a clean story,
3: Peter? No, it is. And when you think about what's going on in the world and what we've just been talking about, he was 68 at the time when they had this conversation last week, and he said, for the last 20 years I've been living a monastic life. He was a normal 48-year-old and then decided, and he said this was God sort of, to go and live in a monastery in, I think it was somewhere, Carthenia or something, French or, you know, and no phone, no television, no newspapers, nothing else, and he's lived that life for 20 years and then came out after 20 years as a 68-year-old.
4: Yeah.
3: He said it was nice to come out and have a pint. But he said, the life I've lived for the last 20 years has been amazing because I didn't have...
2: distractions.
3: Nothing. No.
2: Yeah. That's it.
3: And it was silence. It was a world of silence. Mm. Can you imagine? Could you...
4: No.
3: Do you ever get the feeling sometime where you just love to get away from it all this?
2: Yeah. It's called a holiday.
3: but more like...
4: You can do it in your mind, can't you, as well? I do it all the time.
3: Yeah.
4: Sometimes I'm listening to the radio and say, why am I listening to this? I was going to say something naughty word. And
3: Scrolling all the time. It's natural, isn't it, now?
4: Yeah. Just peace and quiet.
3: Yeah.
4: Read a book.
3: Yeah.
4: Just laugh. It's like a bit of form of meditation in a
5: Detach yourself away from
3: But he didn't even have newspapers. You weren't allowed nothing like that. It was, you know, it was prayer and recital and prayer and prayer and prayer and then the monastic life, go and live in the ground, which used to happen in what we'd know as the Cadfael times, the medieval times, wasn't it?
4: Mm.
3: And he said he grew more as a person.
2: Was he responsible for keeping the chips, though? Was he the head friar?
3: Yeah.
5: Oh, very good.
3: Yeah. That's gone out the window anyway, that reflective.
2: I have to have a trombone.
3: But I think there'd be so many people that could live, that might be a bit too extreme, who could just get away from this 24/7 world we live in.
2: But it's everywhere, though, isn't it? You know,
3: that's the problem.
2: And you see it all the time. And when you drive and you see people just walking across the road with their head in the phone, or people, Edge Lane when I'm walking the dogs, people will literally walk into you with their heads in the phone. Why are you so interested? What is it? And then he got run over by a woman who was looking at a phone, looking down at a phone.
3: And I do it myself. I watch the football. I watch something good on the television.
2: Yeah.
3: And I'll just pop my head down to see a score.
2: Yeah.
3: Or something's popped up.
2: But not when you're driving the train.
5: No, I was going to say.
3: Yeah.
5: Well, I mean, pop down, watch the thing, go, ah! That type of thing.
3: Yeah. No, but it's true. We just... And he was so enlightened, and it was so interesting. It even took the lad aback who was having the interview, because he was talking about something else and all this, and it was amazing. And he said, well, why didn't you carry it on? He said, well, I've done 20 years, and that wasn't God's calling, and it's nice to have a pint again now. Yeah. But for 20 years, and you think about it, if you look at your biblical times, Jesus went out into the
5: wilderness. He went to the desert for 30 days by himself,
3: and it's a time of reflection, and
4: how much of it are we in control of now?
2: That's the thing, because we've all been conditioned. We're for this, and probably not as much as everyone else, but you know, we've talked about this again before. You know, kids now, what are they going to be liking? What are they going to have that's going to fill their life up as much as mobile phones do now?
3: Yeah.
2: Smartphones, let's call them
3: smartphones. But they won't know any different, that's the thing, isn't it? For us, we can compare it to when we were younger. I mean, I went to Australia first time in 95. There was no mobile phones.
2: Yeah.
3: We were travelling around. No one knew where we were. Mm-hmm. We were out in the sticks in Thailand. And yeah. My mum, if something would have happened to us, no one would have knew where we were. Yeah. Now, God, you can talk to your family abroad and everything. Yeah. And do you know what I mean?
2: The good bits compensate the bad bits. That's the question, isn't it? But I think the other thing is we're not left alone. Do you know what I mean?
3: Yeah.
2: It's like... The part of it is, you know, you feel the pressure that you should be looking at stuff all the time.
3: Mm.
2: So you sort of comply with it, don't you? Yeah. This is what I'm saying is, it's hard for you to go, okay, I'm not gonna, you know. And it's like,
5: yeah.
2: And we haven't done this for a while because it's never been an issue. But I can remember one time, and it's over 10 years ago, where we had a group of young women, young mothers in, and I just took, you know, we had a fruit bowl in the middle, and I said, when we only had the radio station.
3: Yeah.
2: Put all your phones in the fruit bowl, and they're like, ooh, this is before TikTok and Facebook and everything took off, and they just wouldn't. And it was like, and that was just text messaging each other all the time.
3: Yeah,
2: and you got to think to yourself, like, what positive things? Because the mobile phones were supposed to be positive when we first got them. You can keep in touch with people, you know,
3: keep yourself safe, Gardner. Yeah, it's all them things, isn't
2: it? Martin Luther King was in the advert for Vodafone, wasn't he?
5: Was he?
3: Yeah,
2: yeah. I had a dream and all that.
5: Yeah.
2: And
5: you're like, I never knew that.
2: And you're like, sort of, you're selling it on that now, and it's gone, gone quite, but, it's gone sleazy.
3: Yeah, and they've got you because, yeah, it depends what that's your algorithm,
2: no,
3: mate.
2: I'm not talking about that type of it, but it's just sleazy
3: in
2: the sense that, you know, people are willing to accept anything that comes through a phone as gospel truth.
3: Yeah, yeah.
2: Whereas, you know, and what does that do to people? Well, that sets you up for fascism, do you know what I mean? Because if you, what was that? If your children tolerate this, then your children will be next.
3: Yeah.
2: It's a brilliant record.
5: Manic Street Preachers.
2: Yeah, and you think to yourself.
3: But I was talking about something to my mate the other day, and it came up on my algorithm. Bizarre. It was about crypto, and it came up within 30 seconds.
2: Yeah.
3: So it's not only that you're being watched. And you're being listened to. It's this Big Brother state is there all around you, and it's
4: that's the truth. That piece.
3: That's what your children are going to be living in, but they don't know any different, and they'll never know any different because you talk about cash is king. Now we're probably the last people who still go to a bank and try and get money out of a cash machine.
5: Yeah.
2: Yeah.
3: Kids now, they'll just tap. They're not bothered. Yeah. We're ancient and dinosaurs. Yeah. We know the pitfalls that are coming. But it's going to be the absolute norm, isn't it?
5: Yeah.
4: And the number of people, parents who I've seen on the buses, good example the other day on the 10 going to town. Kid, toddler, 3 years of age with a mobile phone. His mother had a mobile phone as well.
2: Yeah.
4: Just sitting. The kid just engrossed in what he was watching. Yeah. And he happened to see what he was watching. It was a cartoon as in getting off the bus. But, you know, to lay the foundations for a whole generation who will never, ever do what we did, like play out, get dirty, stay out all day with your mum and dad are worried or they're not.
2: Catch diseases.
4: Yeah. I mean, I used to go all the matches.
3: Get bit by a dog, fall out of a tree, everything.
4: You mentioned there, people going away and holidaying in Thailand, your mum and dad didn't know where you were. That was the same with Liverpool going away in the 70s to Europe and everything for 3 or 4
3: I mean, they knew when they worried about it, but in essence, you never had the phone there to say, oh, I'm, you know.
2: I'm going to get a bell in here. I'm going to ding the bell.
3: Go on,
2: we can let's look at the newspapers. Yeah. That's what it is.
3: It's
2: costing me over £3 for these newspapers. And then you get them for...
4: I get them for nothing.
3: And he throws them in the bin, man. Yeah.
4: I love the eye budgie. I remember you saying ages ago, Peter, that... Yeah, I've got a budgie. I remember that.
3: Yeah.
4: Budgie cage. Now, remember you saying you love the eye? And
3: I love it. It's
4: really
3: great.
4: Got into it.
3: Yeah, it's a great paper,
4: Anyway, good news of your... Lawrence Kenwright, do you remember him?
2: Yes.
4: Yeah.
3: Oh, yeah.
4: Well, a major fraud investigation...
2: Oh. Yeah, come on.
4: Into a once prominent Liverpool-based hotel and property group has been closed. In February 24, the Serious Fraud Squad, SFO, raided homes and made arrests as it launched a probe into the Signature Group, which included the Signature Living Company. Three properties in Merseyside and Greater Manchester were raided and four arrests were made amid the probe into the company. which the SFO described as, quote, a business that attracted over 1,000 UK and international investors in the redevelopment of iconic landmarks, including Belfast Scottish Mutual Building and the Coal Exchange in Cardiff. In Liverpool, the company was behind high-profile hotels, including the Shankly and the Dixie Dean Hotels on Victoria Street. Anyway, long story short, the Signature Group, which was run by husband and wife team Lawrence and Katie Kenwright, held a portfolio that also included Millennium House in Liverpool. That's on the corner of Victoria Street and Whitechapel, I think. As well as a cruise liner that was marketed as a flotel.
5: Ooh.
4: To be moored off Canary Wharf in London and would travel to Ibiza. That was the plan. Anyway, the business collapsed into administration with losses of up to £140 million. But in a new statement released yesterday, the SFO, don't forget that's the Serious Fraud Office, said it has now closed the investigation into the Signature Group with no further action being taken. A spokesperson for the SFO said, following a thorough review, we have closed our investigation as there is no longer a realistic prospect of conviction. This decision reflects our determination to act decisively and focus our resources on cases where we can achieve the strongest outcomes for victims and the public. In February 24, The Echo reported that Signature Group bosses Lawrence and Katie Kenwright had both been declared bankrupt. The Serious Fraud Office is an independent UK government department that investigates and prosecutes top-tier economic crimes, including high-level bribery, corruption, and complex corporate fraud. And that's the story. So Lawrence Kenwright is a free man?
2: I'm going to say allegedly in front of the stuff I'm going to say. I heard about him like over 10 years ago. He worked at Ethel Austin, right? He was, a van delivery driver or a warehouse.
3: Okay, yeah.
2: And he used to have a chain of shops, fashion shops in Liverpool and North Wales. That went bust, right? They then set up another, they set up a property company. That went bust. And then the new companies they set up, which was all based around the Signature brand, they bought up all the properties from the first. So they bought their own properties back at knockdown prices. Yeah. Because there was a piece in the Echo about him, it might have been Millennium House, saying, you know, he's now got a £400 million property empire.
3: Portfolio, yeah.
2: Yeah, and I sort of started, I asked a few people around, like, what's he up to? He was going to buy the Cunard building, that, you know, where the council is now. And he wouldn't let him buy it. And but things like the, and I've got to, you know, say allegedly, because this is memory now, not real sort of bits of paper I've got written down. The Millennium House thing didn't get offered to anyone else. It was the council offices. The council built it. It was too small for purpose. So this is why they moved down to the Cunard building. And he bought it and turned it into the Shankly Hotel, which is also a documentary on BBC. It didn't go out much because it sort of just felt a bit the storyline. It was meant to be like EasyJet, or, you know,
3: fly on the wall type of thing. Yeah.
2: And he was, he's putting the toilets in and all that. And all the rooms were like flamingos stuck on the ceiling, and you know, a throne stuck on the ceiling, all that type of stuff. And it was like for partygoers who were having a, in inverted commas, good weekend in Liverpool. You know, so people sleeping in like rooms with like 12 beds in it. So he was probably one of the main instigators of starting that party hotel vibe in Liverpool.
3: Yeah.
2: He also bought Herbert's, you know, gold place on Hanover Street. But you could just see what he was doing. This was, and he didn't hide this. This wasn't like, I've got this secret method of doing it. It used to be on his website. He was buying buildings in the city centre. Now, buildings in the city centre were empty because you can't do anything with them. It's hard to turn them into a data centre or whatever because it's a Victorian building or an Edwardian building. So you can't, like, put loads of new technology in there. You all right, Matt?
5: Yeah,
2: I thought you were cleaning your ears out there.
5: I was.
2: And he was buying them cheap.
4: What did you say, buying them, Steve? Was it other people's money he was investing in that?
2: Get on to that in a second. He'd buy them. Let's use an example. This isn't, you know, an exact example, but it's indicative. He'd buy it for, like, £4 million.
4: Yeah.
2: Turn it into a hotel really quick, and he borrowed money from the Far East and Britain as well, so people would invest in it, and it would then have a value of like £40 million. That's a sort of, it'd be 10 times the value it was when he bought it. So you add all those 40 millions up and you get to £400 million. He bought this coal exchange in Cardiff. He was going to turn it into another hotel, and there was the George Best Hotel in Belfast was going to be. So we spread out. But it was a model he was using all the time. And it was one of these models that you could see was going to trip up at some point. You know,
4: yeah.
2: It just needed a recession or, you know, people complaining.
4: Or someone to back out.
2: Because, it's happened in Liverpool with other organisations, other companies, is that, you know, they go to the Far East, they sell rooms in new blocks of, you know, multi-storey blocks of flats, and, you know, they're promising like 10, 20% return on the money. And at one time in Liverpool, we had 11 stalled projects where, you know, they'd actually started it, and then the people who got all that money disappeared. But, you know, he was a multi... On paper,
4: he
2: was a multi-millionaire, and he's now bankrupt. Mm. So he doesn't owe anyone anything.
4: So he's probably back working for Ethel Austin's.
2: Well, that's gone bust now. Maybe he should start the brand again, you know.
4: Yeah, yeah. But interestingly, he did a lot... allegedly, he did a lot for the homeless as well, didn't he, up in the
2: He did a bit,
4: garden.
2: But there was criticism of that as well, because, you know, he's got no background in that, you know. And, people were saying... I might say it was the Whitechapel, it might not have been, saying, well, you know, he's not doing it right. You know, you're doing the wrong way here. You should be doing it this way because, you know, there's certain issues with people who are homeless and that.
4: Yeah, he was having murder with Joe Anderson at the time as well, wasn't he? Yeah.
2: Well, they were best of mates at one time.
4: I believe so, yeah.
2: And then they stopped being best of mates, which is quite funny. And then he started saying, I'm going to blow... He was doing some podcasts about 3 years ago where he was going, I'm going to blow the whistle. And then he had candidates standing, didn't he, in the last... local election.
4: Mm.
2: It were all this independent party that he'd invented.
4: Yeah.
2: I don't
4: think
2: he stood himself, actually, but we didn't have one around here. Mm-hmm. But what did Arnold Schwarzenegger say in Terminator 1?
4: I'll be back.
2: Exactly. You watch it. Yeah. And then the Echo will do their usual sort of level of investigation and go, he's a, you know...
4: Well, he was calling it 3 years ago... Rung a bell there, Steve. He was calling the Echo as well for everything, weren't he? He thought they're against me as well.
2: Yeah.
4: I can't win.
2: But it started my looking at him. It wasn't an investigation. It was just a bit of research on the basis that the Echo are talking about this 400 million. And it's not really 400 million. Mm. There should have been another paragraph saying, this is how it's got to 400 million.
4: Yeah.
2: You're in Trump territory as well, I think. That's the other thing.
4: Okay, yeah.
2: You know, making things up.
3: Yeah.
4: Well, that was the story, yeah, but he's got away with it.
2: Is he living in a one-bedroom council flat?
4: Well, affordable housing.
2: Probably not. Yeah.
3: Might do the bins for everyone.
4: Good thinking.
3: Yeah, there you go. Yeah.
2: He's not the bin monitor for his block.
4: Yeah.
2: Be interesting to see where he lives, isn't it, with his wife? Just him and his wife and all the businesses.
4: Yeah. Yeah.
2: But the other thing was, when they said he was a director of that first company, I checked and he wasn't a director of the company.
4: Oh, right.
2: So, whether he was misrepresenting himself at that point or the Echo just got it wrong... Either way. Anyway, that's politics. The rest is history.
3: Yeah. Right, the Eye. Just quick headlines on the Eye. It's nearly 1 o'clock, going through the headlines. Tuchel versus number 10. We've looked at that. Let children watch. Should children be allowed to watch the match? Not go to school? Maybe go to school a bit later?
4: Let them watch the match, yeah. Nearly.
5: It's every 4 years, isn't it?
4: Summer holidays, isn't it?
5: Yeah. It's every 4 years.
4: All the kids will be doing is have them play, you know. Let's have a sports day, you know.
2: As long as we can't watch a betting advert in it, that's, you know, there should be a channel.
4: Yeah, good
2: channel
4: point,
2: for kids. With no
3: advert. It'll be interesting to see what the attendance rate is.
5: I think there's been a law come out recently that they can't play them out after 9 o'clock. I need to check that out. But I know there was talk about Ofcom saying betting... during the game, no more adverts.
3: Oh, yeah.
5: or during the game.
3: But you're going to get, aren't you? Schools and he's got a little cough this morning.
5: Yeah, of course,
3: he's just not. So you're going to get 90% of the school off.
5: Yeah.
4: Do you really want to watch the match with your kids as well? Not against your kids, obviously, but the younger thing. Dad, can they have it?
3: 1 o'clock in the morning.
4: 1 o'clock in the morning.
3: Yeah. Get us a pint.
4: Dad, I'm hungry.
3: Yeah. McCann's just ran out.
4: England's bearing down on gold. Yeah. What's the sign? Is he messing?
3: Farley's Rusk. Some holidays face 6-hour delay. Passport delays at the usual place, Dover. We're building up to that now, and the normal narrative, absolute chaos again. I didn't get paid for 40 years. This is Deep Purple's Ian Gillan. Deep Purple fan?
2: Saw them, 1971. Yeah. Philharmonic.
3: Smoke in the Water's the only
2: about
3: one.
2: 70 pence the ticket, believe it or not.
3: Yeah, didn't get paid for 40 years. Didn't look bothered there, to be perfectly honest. King Arthur's the Wimbledon one. Ferry or Ferrer keeps British hopes alive. Sports correspondent Matt.
5: From what I can understand, he's the only British.
3: Yeah.
5: He's the only British tennis player left in it. And if he makes it through this week, he makes it to the second week It's been pretty bad, pretty awful. Yeah.
6: And then the big news: Labour failed to prepare for power. This is before we're in the landslide. This has been admitted from Max Sweeney.
3: Yeah.
6: Keir Starmer's close advisor explained the party did not properly prepare to govern the UK.
2: He only had 4 years to prepare.
6: Offering frank insight from Inside Number 10 about why the new administration ran aground doesn't look good for Starmer
2: Something to point out, really, because Andy Burnham's moved in now, or he's going to move in a 2 weeks' time, is he's got to, I've got to stick to the manifesto.
6: Yeah.
2: Right. And you think to yourself, what wasn't in the manifesto? Well, not giving away winter allowances wasn't in the manifesto.
6: Yeah.
2: Taxing into editing tax on farmers wasn't in the manifesto. Yeah, yeah, yeah. So they use this manifesto pledge when do you feel like, it was like, Cameron and Osborne. Yeah. Oh, well, the Brexit vote is in the manifesto, so we've got to have it.
6: Yeah.
2: You don't have to do stuff that's in or not in the manifesto.
6: Yeah, I think the people behind the scenes have made a big decision having to get rid of Starmer now for bearing him in. They've been proactive rather than reactive in this case.
2: Well, the proactivity's come from MPs, I think, because MPs, and I'm talking about all types of MPs, not just lefty MPs. I'm talking about the MPs, the 200 MPs that were chosen by Central Labour to be candidates against some local party, local committee's views. Even they're sort of like, they've signed up, with the devil, so to speak. And now the devil's leading them down that path.
6: Yeah, a path that they don't want to go.
2: And they're looking to the future and thinking, who's got a hope in hell of getting us in at the next election?
6: Yeah.
2: And it's obviously Andy Burnham.
6: Andy Burnham is definitely the next one. But on another positive note, I love me top 10 lists, don't I?
2: Okay, go
6: in
2: on.
6: The eye. So it is top 10 items used to make style statements. Were you stylish as a young person?
4: I tried to be.
6: Did you?
4: Yeah.
6: Flares?
4: Oh, yeah, flares. I even had them, what do you call, stack heel boots.
2: Oh, yeah.
4: And they broke my ankle on one. Very easy.
6: Matty, what was you? Was you a tracky man? Sergio Tacchini, something like that?
5: No.
4: All my mates, when about 77, 78, they all turned into that wedge and the flick and everything. But I had curly hair, you see, so I could never do it. So I could never, even though I tried.
6: Was you like a mod or a, what do you call it, mod and a rocker?
2: Rocker, yeah.
4: I was more of a mod.
6: Was you? What was you, Steve? I meant to be a bit of a rocker.
2: I was a bit of a hippie, really, for a while.
6: Was you?
2: For quite a while.
6: Did you have like a long leather coat type of thing?
2: No, I used to have a great coat. In fact, I probably wore that to see.
5: Did you have velvet patches on them?
2: I used to have a combat jacket. Yeah. In fact, I dress about the same as I do now, actually.
6: Was it? Yeah.
2: It's not a black T-shirt, flares.
4: Yeah.
2: And trainees.
6: So you've become retro every 20 years. Just keep wearing what you're doing.
4: Actually, Steve, you're right. For about 2 years, I became a trog.
5: What's a trog?
4: It's a trog. Was like someone long hair.
6: A caveman.
4: Afghan coats. And the other.
2: Well, I went to school in Widnes, and we went away with West Derby boys to Devon.
4: Yeah.
2: And they were calling us trogs, and we didn't know what a trog was.
5: Troglodyte.
6: What's your worst piece of clothing you've worn? You thought, I look lovely in that. Do you know when you look back?
4: I'll tell you what mine was. And there's an infamous picture when I went to watch Liverpool against Zurich, semi-final of the European Cup in 78. Me, like called Mono. Couple of lads from Canny Farm, twins, can't remember the names. And lovely fellas. And
6: they had dumb.
4: The old Starsky and Hutch white thing.
6: Oh my goodness.
4: So that was that. Yeah. You could spot me a mile away, you know what I mean? And so, that was probably mine, Starsky and Hutch thing.
6: What's yours, Steve? You must have
2: worst fashion thing about.
6: Have you worn like white socks and sandals or anything?
2: No.
6: Yeah, you've been down that road, surely.
2: I've never worn a sock with a sandal.
4: Well, I was going to say, at the end of that Starsky and Hutch, we got in the front page of the Swiss paper. I mean, mate Mono from Mail Wars, he sent me the picture. He keeps all them memorabilia. We had the front page of the sports, the Zurich Times.
6: There's
2: the hooligans again. EC.
6: Buck Rogers has landed.
4: Yeah.
6: So the research from the Nationwide Building Society also found that Burberry trench coats, barber wax jackets, and blue denim jacket made the cut.
3: Ooh.
6: So this is the top 10 of the most iconic fashion items. Like, let's see what we've wore. You ready?
5: Go on.
6: Number 10, Lacoste polo shirt.
3: No.
6: Yes. A bit more my time, actually. Yeah. Blueberry trench coat.
5: What?
4: No.
2: Burberry or Blueberry?
4: Blueberry.
3: Burberry, yeah. Sorry.
4: Burberry. I was going to say Burberry. Oh, yeah. The races with the, with my
3: did
4: on.
3: You?
4: Yeah. Bought it in Townsend Lane.
3: Trenchcoat.
4: Used to be a Tasker's in Townsend Lane. God, no corner opposite Pinehurst Avenue.
3: You must look like a Cockney hair flick.
5: But there were people who wore trench coats for different reasons.
4: But you could bunk into posh parts of the race course if you had a barber coat on. Everyone would assume you're training.
3: Always a method there.
4: Something like that, yeah.
3: Barber wax jacket. Come on. Oh, yeah. Steve's like the bin there. Steve's put his finger up. You know, them green.
4: Yeah, green. Yeah.
5: Oh, right, okay.
2: Yeah. Should be driving the Range Rover, really.
3: Oh, right. Okay. Alan Partridge, yes.
5: Oh, okay. Okay.
4: If you don't buy the oil, is it? Something to wash it. Yeah. It goes all crinkly and hard.
3: Oh, right.
4: Then barbers,
3: okay.
4: Yes. I don't mind.
3: Right. Now, we've all done this. Even you, Matty. I'm telling you.
5: Depends.
3: A blue denim jacket.
4: Yeah,
3: we've all worn a denim jacket.
2: I've got a black one at the moment. Black
5: worn no, a denim Matt. Shirt. I've never worn a denim jacket. Never.
3: Sure,
5: he's never lived, has he?
3: No.
5: The short one. That's true.
3: What's it called? Belly
2: used to be called Wrangler jackets.
3: Come on, Matty.
5: I've never worn a denim jacket.
3: Haven't you kind of got one in the charity shop there? You just wear on there.
5: No.
3: Come on, Matt.
4: Go to shop in County Road. What was it called? Walton Lane.
2: Flemings,
4: that was it. Yeah.
3: Ray-Ban aviators, Ray-Bans.
2: I've had a pair of Ray-Ban aviators.
3: Yeah. Have you had them?
2: I bought them from Naples for £3.50. So I was in Paris afterwards going, God, these are 150 quid, and I got them for only £3. You know, if the notion of counterfeits didn't occur to anyone in 1981.
3: Right, this is very Scouse, this one. Well. Now, it might be a bit before your time. It's a bit the young people. I've worn one. The North Face puffer jacket.
4: I know of them, yeah.
3: No. Gone whizzing past you on like your scooters and bikes.
4: I've got a puffer jacket, but don't think it's North Face.
3: Yeah. No, yeah, you've never lived, mate.
2: I've got a puffer, it's in the loft.
3: Now, I got a feeling that you three have probably wore these.
5: Oh, go on.
3: Right. Certainly Matty with his blue denim shirt. Not. Cowboy boots.
4: Yeah, I have.
3: Have you worn cowboy boots?
4: I've got a picture of it. I'll be crazy to show you.
3: Have you really?
4: Tubing Police Station. Tubing Boys Club, I should say. Tubing Police Station. With me, John and Griffo, our mates. And I've got a pair of those cowboy boots I had for years. Yeah, good.
3: Who did you think? Like John Wayne coming down Tubing?
4: It was the David Soul's number one in the charts. And I think he wore them as well. So I want to be like David
3: Steve, you must have worn
2: them. But it wasn't the pointy ones. It was just the square toe ones.
3: He's trying to get out of it.
2: There was no decoration like that, and it was just
3: not crocodile.
2: It was a straight boost. Yeah.
3: Matty,
4: yeah,
2: No.
3: Matty just lived his life in a blue denim shirt.
5: I did.
3: Vintage band T-shirt, Pink Floyd.
4: Yeah. Oh, right.
2: I've got a Velvet Underground one now.
3: Have you?
2: It's got a big hole in the armpit, but I won't stop wearing it.
4: No.
3: Yeah, I've had Pink Floyd super all them ones.
5: Had a Garfield T-shirt.
4: Ooh,
2: I've got a shirt.
3: Oh, yeah, Matty's joined the party. Well, then, Matt. Number two. Now, might be a bit trendy for you, older people. I've worn them. Nike Air Max trainers.
4: No, not for me.
3: No. No more Skechers.
5: Is it Nike or Nike?
3: Skechers and cowboy boots here. Yeah.
4: Nike of your Scouse.
3: Now, this is the number one most iconic, probably the greatest advert ever.
5: Go on.
3: Yeah?
2: Levi's.
3: Yes. Levi's 501. Have you worn them?
4: Yes. I never liked Levi's. They're the short drain pipe ones, really.
3: He's in the bath. You must have tried it. Getting in the bath, Ed.
5: No, that's is that one where they went to laundrette?
3: Yeah.
5: Put the rocks in and then put the pan. Yeah,
3: practiced in the house before you went to laundry on Molyneux Road.
5: The grapevine was the back and track to it.
3: Yes.
4: More than 80s thing, that, yeah.
3: You must have worn. Have you worn Levi's?
4: I probably have, yeah.
3: You know.
4: Wrangler, Flemings.
3: The old classic. Lee. Everyone listening now, all over the world.
2: Remember Libro as well.
4: Libro.
2: Jingling Joe's, whatever they called. Sea Dogs, they were called.
4: I remember Sea Dogs. Yeah.
3: But they're the most iconic yet, so Levi 501.
4: But not just jeans, with flares. You could have them with going out caps as well.
3: Yeah, yeah. Oh, yeah. They were all trendy,
4: bell bottoms.
2: Yeah.
4: That was another one.
3: He's gone berserk now. He's gone to the top 20.
4: Bring them back.
3: Eddie's top 20.
5: Can you?
2: Right, okay, I've got some music. Someone sent us a couple of tunes in yesterday. A guy called David Buffell. I think that's pronounced.
3: I bet he wears Levi's. Yeah, Levi's. Cowboy boots.
2: He's from the Fidian Estates. And he sent me this big long email. He's been having a lot of problems with his with his house association.
3: Oh.
2: So he wrote a song.
3: Oh.
2: So you can imagine, you know, this is going to be, you know, right to
3: Fred. And the expletives in it.
2: No, it's not. It's a great song as well. Oh, fuck. Even if you don't know the background to it. Now, I've invited him in to come in and talk about the song. He's obviously very talented. This is the thing. Yeah. And he's made this video as well for it. It's all AI with all these characters who are in this song made into AI with him in there as well. And it's called, it wasn't It Started With A Kiss. It Started With A Leak.
3: Oh, right.

0: Brilliant song, that.
1: Good song, superb. Yeah. Great work.
2: How good's that? Yeah,
0: I know. That's
2: brilliant.
0: Some bloke in a leaky roofed flat up in the Fithian Street.
2: I think we've all been there, haven't we, at some point? Yeah.
0: We can't name the housing association, medical reasons.
2: Medical reasons.
0: But if he comes in, you know, I'd love him to come in and do like a live version of that and talk a little bit about his despair, you know.
1: Yeah.
0: But what a great way of getting it off your chest.
1: Yeah.
0: I'm going to suggest he goes outside the headquarters with a portable amp
2: yeah.
0: and sings it for a couple of hours and sees what

0: because I bet you they'd call the busies on him.
1: Busies.
2: Have the housing associations still got actual premises where they operate from?
0: Still have headquarters, yeah. Yeah.
2: Well, One Vision, it's all working from home now.
0: The office is closed.
2: Down in Dunnage Bridge Road,
0: It was a very opulent office when I went to visit it.
2: Yeah, we used to go in there as part of the tenants panel, yeah. Yeah.
0: I think this one that he's responsible, you know, he's talking about it, actually singing about it. Yeah. He actually still got an office in town. So.
2: Oh, I think I know the one you mean. Yeah.
0: I'll cough it. I'll talk about it off here. Yeah, so, David, if you were listening, I told him to listen in anyway, then thanks for that tune. He's made another one as well about Liverpool. It's called The Ode to the Pool, which sometimes these Liverpool songs people send in a bit.
2: It's shanty.
0: Go down there, scotching round and all that sort of stuff. This is really good, so we'll play that a little bit later.
2: Oh, cool.
0: We've also got one from a band called King Fast as well. So there's a bit of new music coming up as well. What's the time? Let's have the adverts, get them out the way, and we'll do community readout. So you've got about 8 minutes to do the community readout, to go and get a pen and pencil. Any size pen.

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0: may have noticed there's a new advert there for Job Centre Plus from Toxteth. So if you, any organisations out there who want to advertise with us, we turned that around in about a week, got the script off them, and then they brought someone in from their organisation to read it out. Mm-hmm. Put it all together, put a bit of nice music underneath it, which was There She Goes, played on the piano. Mm-hmm. Not me playing, by the way, that was off Spotify. Ah. And they were well chuffed with it. I think that's really? The record. Yeah. So have you got your pens and papers ready? Right, let's have a look down the microphone and see if everyone's got their pens and papers right, ready. There's the woman there in tube group not got the pen and paper. Go and get the pen and paper.
1: There's a betting pen somewhere.
0: Yeah, there's a Argos pen.
1: Argos, yeah.
2: That doesn't work.
1: IKEA pencil.
0: Yeah, okay, so once you've got them, you're ready. So start off with Matty.
3: Yeah, this one says, "Hi, Stephen." It's obviously addressed to you.
0: Oh, right, okay. It's me, Mum.
3: It's from the Central Credit Union.
0: Oh, right, okay.
3: Yeah, their school uniform loans are now live, giving parents a flexible and affordable way to cover essential back-to-school costs. 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
0: No, just so. Yeah. Basically, it's for people who want to get.
3: If you want to find out more,
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2: 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And here are our upcoming community sessions. 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And we're LCR, so we will. There's a community summer picnic for women and children. The date is Wednesday, 29th of July. Time, 11 a.m. to 1 p.m. The location, Sefton Park. Meeting point at the Palm House. Also, we're thrilled to announce two special events for Liverpool Arab Arts Festival 2026, which is hosted in partnership with Savera UK. One, In Conversation, Finding Freedom Through Art, an afternoon of thought-provoking conversation with internationally recognised percussionist Simona Abdallah. Rhythms and mixes, a night of music with three powerful female musicians of Arab heritage, Simona Abdallah, again, DJ Hiba Salameh, and Musys, M-U-S-Y-S. Both events take place on the 25th of July at Rough Trade Liverpool. I don't know where that is, by the way. So just type in Rough Trade Liverpool, upcoming concerts, and I'm sure you'll find the information you need there.
1: Well done there, Ed. Okay.
2: I like the pronunciation.
1: Our language correspondent.
0: Can't even say pronunciation.
1: Let's pronounce it. Job opportunity, trainee, tenant, liaison officer. Please note this vacancy is open to Cobalt customers only. And this is EQG is recruiting a trainee, tenant, liaison officer to support Cobalt's planned retrofit in the home improvement program. They're based in Norris Green, Dwerry House Lane. Salary is £25,000. Guaranteed interview. Ooh. For all Cobalt customers. Job will be 9 to 5, full term contract. Great opportunity for someone who enjoys working with people who wants to build a career in customer engagement. 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
0: Decent paid job as well.
1: Office, yeah.
0: Do you know what Cobalt stands for?
3: No.
0: It's a housing association. It took me ages to work it out, and someone said, "Oh, it's dead easy. It's communities on and by the Alt."
3: Oh, all right. Oh.
0: Cobalt.
3: Oh, okay.
2: River Alt.
3: The Alt River.
0: Or Cobalt.
3: Cobalt.
0: Anyway, this is, he may not be in body, but he's here in email. This is Jed Arnick. It's good morning. We're running another online delivered level 3 supporting teaching and learning in schools diploma, otherwise known as teaching assistant course. Starts on Monday the 3rd of August. The course is delivered online with Microsoft Teams. One tutor-led session a week, 10 a.m. to 2 p.m. on a Mondays, alongside work experience placements in a school. So you're actually going out and doing it, you know, learning how to do it. And that's a minimum of one day a week, and there's some home self-study. courses are fully remote and available nationally, so we ask students to find out their own placements as the course is very much practical. Okay, so you've got to find your own school. The programme runs over 24 weeks and is open to anyone in the UK aged 19 plus who has lived in the UK for three or more years with permanent residency and who has access to computers, laptop or tablet. The courses are all open to all Ukraine nationals. The course is funded by a small advanced learner loan, but it should be free to our students as no contribution is due. Once employed as a TA, your students earn around about $26,000 a year. But on average, TA salaries are $23,000 or less. They would not... Well, I don't understand the last bit. So you need to get in touch with Jed Arnick anyway. So it's Jed, G-E-D, dot, H-A-R-N-I-C-K, at trainingemploymentservices.com. 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Okay. Next.
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1: Yeah. Three spaces available. This is from the Prevent team for enrolment in our L3 social media e-commerce course starting on Monday, the 6th of July. The details below, social media course, three spaces available. 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And the duration is 5 weeks, Monday to Friday, 9 a.m. till 5 p.m. Entry requirements, short English, maths, IT assessment. You can commit to a full-time schedule of course, not currently in education or training, and do not already have qualifications delivered. How to refer onto this course, please email Zakeel, Z-E-I-K-E-L dot Lee at backtoworkuk.com. And also, this is a reminder for Kenny Fields. Allotment open day. It's being rescheduled to Sunday, the 12th of July. Very much in the vogue at the moment, trying to get an allotment. Feel free to share. And basically, you're invited to the community allotment open day on Sunday, the 12th of July, 2:30 to 4:30 here in the community centre. They're going to have light refreshments, some easygoing mindful activities, seed giveaways, ideas for plant-based recipes for people to take away. So just contact them there at Kensington Fields for Sunday, the 12th of July. If you want to get involved in some allotment work.
0: Went up there on Tuesday. It looks really good, actually. Yeah. I've driven past it, but never been in. The guy who runs at the moment, Isaac, he used to be on the Queen of Greens bus.
1: Yeah,
0: he's coming in on Thursday, so you'll be able to get a lot more information on it there.
1: Yeah.
0: This one is from Local Solutions, which are in Bowler Street. Right, question, are you ready for your next step? Yes. Yeah. There you go. Yeah. Thank you. Let's build it together.
1: Yes.
0: Yay.
1: Yes.
0: CV Builder Workshop. Whether you're applying for the first job, college, an apprenticeship, or volunteering opportunity, we'll help you create a CV that stands out. And it's on Monday, the 20th of July. It's only 2 hours, 11 a.m. to 1 p.m. And it's at the Local Solutions Community Hub, Bowler Street, L66AE, over the road to the Berwick Chippy. 16 to 21 year olds. In this workshop, you will create a professional CV, highlight your skills and strengths, get employability advice and guidance, feel more confident about applying for jobs and training or opportunities. It's free to attend. You've got to contact Olivia Hodgkinson, Hodkinson. So the email is Hodkinson, Hodkinson at localsolutions.org.uk, or you can call it 07311. That's 07311 345 435, and then he's read that out wrong then. 345 435.
3: Ah,
0: and I've got another one here. It's a job, this one, so if you're interested looking for work, YPASS, which is the Young People's Advisory Service, looking for two trainee children and young persons, specialist clinical practice, National Autism Programme practitioners. It's a mouthful, isn't it? And you need to get in touch. Oh, and there's no number on that. Oh, yes, there is, actually. No number on that. So get in touch with YPASS, YWPS, the Young People's Advisory Service. Oh, hang on, I've got that number here. You can email recruitment at ypass.org.uk, and you can get it. They'll send you a full job description. The last one was the one very quickly, which
1: people will be interested in. I just wanted to send news. This is from Lydia Rees at the Penny Lane Weekender.
0: Oh, yeah, that sounds good.
1: So I just wanted to send news. Penny Lane Weekender, the iconic Liverpool Music Festival, spotlighting local independent bands, very much like us here, returning for its fourth year, and that's going to be from August the 7th till the 9th, exactly 60 years after the Beatles' iconic
0: album.
1: Yeah.
2: Sgt. Pepper?
1: No.
3: White Album?
0: Soul.
1: No. Oh, come on, boys.
2: What year?
1: 60 years ago.
3: When the Beatles played on
2: Let It Be. Rubber Soul.
1: Revolver. We finally got there. It's a quiz question.
2: Are you even a scouser?
1: Yeah. This festival will be taking place over venues located on and around Liverpool's iconic Penny Lane. That'll be great. There's loads of little bars and cafes and everything down there. It's great. Since its conception, the festival has grown into a smash success that continues to discover fresh new music, widens opportunities for emerging bands and musicians. In similar fashion to previous years, the 26 lineup promises an eclectic mix of indie rock, punk, electronica, dance and pop, with this year's headliners including Scottish psychedelia band Helicorn and British Jamaican grime and UK drill artist.
0: Can't do a black accent, Peter. Yeah.
3: Please.
0: You know, you can do Scottish, you can't do black.
1: Go on, Eddie. You're right.
3: No.
1: Reptile B. They're called Reptile B, Jamaica.
2: How do you spell beer can in Jamaican.
0: Beer can. Bacon.
1: So Riptide B will be playing in this with their Helicon. In the wake of increasing financial pressures resulting in the loss of 155 grassroots music venues across the UK, the role that events like Penny Lane Weekend represents are very crucial, dedicated. And get yourself.
0: Is it free as well?
1: It's free.
0: Yeah.
1: You know what? There'll be bands playing music.
3: Yeah,
1: great
3: DJs as well.
1: Right, it's in August. It's going to be sunny. Yeah. It's going to be hot. Yeah.
2: Is this in Penny Lane, Pete?
1: It's Penny Lane, maybe all around that area.
2: Penny Lane Development Trust.
3: Handyman will probably be a place, because I know Mo Stewart will probably do a DJ set there.
1: Yeah, maybe the barbershop as well.
3: Might be, you never know. Sure, Frank will be there.
2: I've been to Handyman's Market. The ale's expensive, though.
1: Well, I bet you the mystery tour goes down there.
0: It does.
1: So they'll stop off and they'll be banging music. So well done, 7th of August to the 9th, get down there.
2: I've been to that a couple of times. It's good.
1: Is it good? Fab.
2: I got a knock on my door like this morning. It's just
0: blooming day.
1: Wrong day.
2: And it was...
1: Where have you been?
2: It was a community Sorry. Police officer, young lady. She was nice as well. Nice person, that's what I meant.
3: And, keep digging it.
2: It's all about antisocial behaviour on the Shield Road area. She said, have you had any complaints? Have you had any issues around here? I said,
1: Where's she from? Cornwall, was she?
2: We have received complaints. Dear resident, we have received complaints regarding people causing antisocial behaviour in and around your area. Liverpool City Council, One Vision Housing, Onward Homes, Riverside and Merseyside Police are working in partnership to resolve this. We need your help, though, to be able to take action. And you can report in confidence. Anyway, antisocial behaviour is affecting our neighbours. We can take enforcement action, but need witnesses to contact us. So basically, if you feel like you want to be a bit of a grass, you can hold the button. Anyway, I won't read the phone numbers out, but if any issues like that, antisocial behaviour, get in touch with One Vision, Onward Homes, Riverside Housing, Liverpool City Council, or Merseyside Police. Just Google and they... set names of the housing association, the numbers will be there, so get in touch if you want.
0: Well, have you got any, Eddie? That's the question.
2: Well, I picked up I had to pick up a condom from our front garden this week.
1: Goodness me.
0: I got some boots for mine.
2: Honestly, if the gate's open, it's almost psychological. The sex workers think, oh, it's easier. Someone else has been, the gate's wide open, so I always make sure our gate is closed overnight. Because, as I say, psychologically, they assume that, everyone, there's cameras there.
1: Yeah.
2: Or no one's
1: See you, love, close the gate on the way back.
2: Yeah. At least they could do that, know what I mean?
1: On the way out, yeah.
2: But, I use a stick to pick the condom up, and I'm marching it like a teaspoon, like a teaspoon. Yeah,
0: but there's a man coming down the street.
1: I know.
0: There's a Johnny on the stick.
2: Just real
1: it's
2: life.
1: It's the man that does the bins every week.
0: It's any chance. It's recyclable.
2: I'm like the egg and spoon race.
1: Oh. Like that. But in all seriousness, we talk about keeping places tidy.
0: Yeah.
1: Do you know what I mean? It doesn't always have to be our area. Do you know what I mean? You've got to start looking after things.
2: Pete, you mentioned before, and I totally forgot, but you're talking about shops as well. Yeah. You're talking about that issue you just mentioned there, the litter. But the shops as well, and I think, totally going off on the tangents here. I think a lot of businesses, small businesses in Liverpool closed because they're too busy copying each other. Kenny is a great example.
1: Oh, yeah.
2: There must be 47,000 barbers in Kenny.
1: Yeah, yeah.
2: The coffee shop further down opposite the...
0: Closed.
2: That's closed.
0: But there's another one open further up.
2: Oh, has he?
0: There's one up by Kenny Fields where he opened.
2: I've seen it when I'm going back.
0: It's a bit I think...
2: Have you done any market research here?
0: No, well, we had a food place that opened about 8 years ago on Kensington, and it was like real food type of thing. And they were open for about a week.
2: Yeah.
0: And I got in touch with the road, he said, we just didn't do anything. Mm. There's an organic food shop on Prescott Road that has never had its shutters up. Right.
2: Yeah.
0: So I think people just get this idea that it's suddenly going to turn into Hampstead or something, you know. Coffee shops, you know.
1: Yeah, but that's what I was saying before. How do you generate it? Someone's got to be able to be.
0: Well, we've got a
1: catalyst.
0: We've got a coffee shop. You know what I mean? Yeah. And I think, you know, we're doing it. It doesn't make any money, folks. By the way, we've just had to get a grant off of Woods for all to stay open. We nearly closed, so you know, it's not all like roses and you know,
2: people skipping
0: down the streets and everything.
2: Yeah,
0: but there's got to be. Well, the one thing I can't understand is we've got lots of students in this area, but why don't we have a place where students go to, Lark Lane? We've never got that Lark Laney feel.
2: I think
0: that's a bit of a shame, really. And I think, you know, we had an opportunity in Kensington when there was more vacant shops, but what's happening now is, as you say, there's a surplus of barbers, and speaking as a bald-headed man, you know, I can't see the point.
1: You get a polish.
0: Yeah, you get a buff. But the other thing is, there's lots of food shops, you know, and, you know, there's lots of people saying, oh, you know, they're selling vapes, but they're actually selling stuff under the counter. And you do wonder how people make any money from them.
2: Yep.
0: You know.
2: You do.
0: Especially the ones that stay open 24 hours a day.
1: Yeah.
0: And the prices aren't, exorbitant. They're quite cheap, actually.
2: That's right.
0: They might be flogging their guts out just to make enough to keep it going. But
2: that coffee shop I mentioned, Steve, further down the entrance to Newsham Park, and at the time I thought, why are they opening it here? I'm assuming that there's lots of students going to use the place. It was never going to be the case.
0: No, it was in a dumpy row of shops as well, wasn't it, at the end of the day? It's got this food shop next to it, grocers, and not much else on that block. Yeah. So it was like you had to be getting the bus to know it was there.
2: Mm.
0: And I've been on the point of wanting to go in a couple of times because those coffee machines they have at about £2,500, you know, the big silver things.
2: Yeah.
0: So to actually invest in one of them, set it all up.
1: Talk about shopping.
3: Go on.
1: Yeah, Oxfam. Right, Oxfam copy of The Hobbit sold for 38,000. Right, the first edition of The Hobbit by J.R. Tolkien was sold for more than 38,000 after it was discovered among a pile of fairly ordinary donations at a charity shop.
3: Wow.
1: The much-loved fantasy novel, first edition, second impression, was published in 1938 and was donated to Oxfam in Harborne in Birmingham. After recognising how significant it was, the staff members sent it for specialist assessments before it was sold at auction for £38,400. Book is around one of one of around 2,300 copies printed and features four colour illustrations by Tolkien himself. The manager, Oxfam, said he did not get a chance to tell the person who donated the book how important it was. He was probably,
2: didn't get a chance.
1: Do you have a letter? Well, wait until you're a mile away.
2: Well, that's a suspicion of mine. These charity shop workers, who do the great job, by the way, these were all volunteers. Do they get the best dash, dibs on the best stuff that comes in?
0: My son worked in Barnardo's, these clearing places, and he said he used to get loads of toys for the kids and everything. He'd get a first whack. He had to pay for them.
2: Yeah, yeah.
0: He went like sideline them, but he just got the first whack at it, you know. But it's like people who work in the recycling centre in the Green Lane, you know. Yeah. I've seen one of the blokes walking away with something, going to the shed to stash it, like, you know. They've all got nice cars as well.
1: Yeah. Sorry. Well, to be honest, I wouldn't be good at anything like that, though. I'd let it all bypass me, you know. Yeah.
2: Well, Matty and I, on Wednesday show, we talked about the Paul McCartney book, wasn't it, In My Own Words?
3: Yeah.
2: That went for, I think, a couple of
3: 850 quid.
2: Yeah, little things like that.
3: Yeah. It's a question for all three of you. 45 years ago today.
1: Yeah.
2: What was year was that?
3: What happened?
1: What do you mean?
3: 45 years.
1: You're not 45. Is it your birthday, Matty?
3: No. Oh. In Liverpool, 45 years ago.
2: 1981.
3: Yeah.
1: 81?
3: Yeah.
2: I would say Princess Diana got married.
3: No.
1: Falklands War began.
3: 1981.
1: Liverpool.
3: Yes.
1: The city.
3: Within the city.
0: Oh, not the football
1: first,
0: team.
1: The first ever...
0: Daddy Canton was voted.
1: I think I'm right. I think it's the first ever... cruise line that came in.
3: Do you want to put you out of your misery?
1: Yeah.
3: Rising tensions between Merseyside Police and the LA community reached a boiling point, sparking an uprising that changed modern British history forever.
1: Yeah, wow.
3: It happened on the 3rd of July 1981 with the heavy-handed arrest of Leroy Cooper, who has been
0: he's dead now.
3: Yeah, young man who later became a highly respected community champion and photographer. That's how it all started.
1: Was that in conjunction with something in London at the time?
3: I think it was. Was it
1: something happened down
3: Brixton?
1: Brixton.
3: I think it was St Paul's, then Brixton, and then Tottenham.
0: And Bristol as well.
3: Yeah.
0: It took place in about between 79 and 81. There was
1: And again, we've just been talking about austerity. This cyclical thing has happened, hasn't it? We're back where
0: you get to a certain age and you see the same thing, and you think, why can't someone break that circle? Let's have a bit more music. This is the second track from David Buffel, if I'm saying that right, and it's Ode to Liverpool. Very nice song.

0: Welcome back. That was another good song by David Buffel. But he'll tell us how to say his name when he comes in.
1: Buffel?
0: He'll probably text me.
2: Did you say Buffel?
1: Buffel.
0: It's B-U-F-F-E-L.
1: Yeah,
0: it's
1: Buffel.
0: It's one bingo short of an animal, buffalo.
1: Ah.
3: Buffel when he's at Glastonbury.
1: Okay.
0: Buffel. Okay, so that was thanks for that sending. So anyone else? Anyone else out there who's musical? Got a musical bent.
1: Is that a bad time with the Housing Association?
0: Had a bad time with it. Yeah. I want to write a song about it.
1: Or the council, send it in. We'll play.
0: Yeah.
3: There must be many out there. Make albums.
0: Yeah, we should do, yeah. Liverpool protest songs.
2: Anyone want some good news?
0: Go on.
2: Local good news as well. Community pool reopens at last.
1: Hey!
2: Can you imagine where it is? You know where it is?
0: I know. It's
2: okay.
3: I know. It's by the lamppost, stop at Kensington. Oh. There's a puddle.
2: After years of waiting and campaigning, swimmers in Tubruck will get to use their community pool again this week. Liverpool's Leisure Arm said it was always intending to open Peter Lloyd Leisure Centre as quickly and safely as possible, ahead of users finally being able to get back in the water almost 6 years after works at the Liverpool Council Run facility massively overran. The doors finally reopened on the dry side of the venue on Bankfield Road in July 2024. In a social media post, Lifestyles, which runs the centre on behalf of Liverpool Council, confirmed, quote, robust and controlled testing of the pool has now been completed. According to a delegated authority report, defective valves, pumps and older control panels at the site have all been replaced. Almost half of the funds were paid for from the residual Peter Lloyd refurbishment budget. The pool will open on weekdays from 7 a.m. to 9 p.m. with 8 a.m. to 5 p.m. operating hours on weekends. So get yourselves down there. That's get your brilliant. Cozzies on.
0: It's got a flume.
3: It's got a flume.
2: Has it?
0: Oh yeah.
1: Has it got a flume?
0: Yeah, it's got a flume.
1: It's good though, you know. I mean, I know people that get on the train, the older generation, travel around of a morning. They're going for a morning swim.
2: Yeah.
1: It's a great. It's actually healthy. It's a brilliant opportunity.
4: There's actually a thing, there's a timetable for it.
2: You want to go to the baths?
1: Oh, sorry.
0: Some went to one of the test nights. They have test nights.
1: Oh, yeah.
0: Hill Dickinson.
1: Well, you can have early bird swims, and then there's public swim, and then there's SEND swim.
4: Yeah.
1: People educational needs and stuff like that. Adult and family.
4: Yeah.
1: Aquafit with Pauline. It's not like Pauline Carf, is it?
0: You're all right.
1: Get in Malta. Come on, you're all right.
2: Alan
1: get in
2: Malta. Yeah.
1: Early bit. So there's lots on there for people. Discovery Ducks as well.
4: Yeah, there's an adult swim as well.
0: It's a 3 nights.
1: Yeah. An adult. Is it a singles one, is it?
4: I have no idea.
1: You've got to have one armband on or something. If you're
0: sing. Your left hand side.
1: If you need a bit of CPR, come and see me. And the steam and sauna open as well. So
0: you've got a sauna there now.
1: Steam and flume subject to availability.
0: Yeah.
1: But it's great. I mean, I know we're joking around there, but again, public services, let's get that. Give people opportunities.
0: Imagine a Butlins with a faulty swimming pool waiting 6 years to get it fixed.
2: Yeah, exactly.
0: That's the only thing I can say to
1: And, that. You know, they've got the local school kids.
0: Yeah.
1: Do you know what I mean? Because if the kids around Kensington, they go all the way over to the mystery that way, which is nothing wrong with that, but this is even closer as well, isn't it? So.
2: Well, to my mind, it's the only bats in the north of Liverpool, isn't it?
1: Yeah, Everton Park still open?
4: Yes, I think.
2: Is it?
1: Is Everton Park still open? Westminster Bats.
0: That's well gone.
1: That's well gone.
0: Because it's 10 foot deep or something, wasn't it?
1: Mister Drive's gone. That's like a fishing place now, isn't it?
2: Yeah.
1: You can go for a swim, but you'll have
4: used to be Wilton Bats. That's gone.
0: Was it? Garston Bats is gone.
2: Stebble Street. I learned to swim in Stebble Street.
1: Oh, Stebble Street
2: in Dingle.
1: Yeah. Well, Dave Lloyd, who does the show, he was the lifeguard there, Dave.
0: Is he?
1: Yeah.
2: In Devil Street?
1: Yeah.
2: Was he?
0: Yeah. Still got his whistle.
1: Conspiracy, yeah. It'd be a conspiracy if he saved your mate.
0: No petting.
1: No petting,
0: Watch out for the...
1: Lodge Lane used to have one, didn't it?
0: Yeah.
1: Lodge Lane
0: everywhere.
1: Bats.
0: Yeah. And the old ones were great. The Victorians with the big brass bar down the side.
1: Yeah.
0: Be hanging onto it like that, wouldn't you?
2: You come out the bath thing at the chlorine, wouldn't you?
0: Yeah.
2: Margaret Street Bath, we used to go to.
1: Margaret Street, that was another one as well, yeah.
0: Right, we've got about 3 minutes. Have we got time to do the birthdays? Guess the birthdays.
1: Oh,
0: we haven't done that for a while, have we?
1: Let's have a look. Birthday. Give me a sec. Right, birthdays.
4: Okay, here we go.
1: Here we go. Tom Cruise, actor.
0: 65.
1: Small Cuban heels.
4: 63.
2: The worst Jack Reacher I've ever known in my whole life.
1: Oh, controversial.
2: 55.
4: I went 62.
1: 64. Steve Farragut, 1 point to you. Dame Tracy Emin, artist.
4: Oh, we should get this M&M. One, Steve.
1: M&M.
0: 62.
1: 62.
4: 58.
2: I was going to say 58. 56. Yep.
1: 63. Two for Farragher.
0: Oh.
1: God, you wear for Clinton's, do you? Julian Assange, activist.
0: Julian Assange.
1: Oh, Assange. Oh, that's it. He probably hasn't been out for a birthday for a while.
2: Yeah, yeah. He's a free man, though, isn't he? Yeah, yeah.
1: He's a bit like that monk 20 years in.
4: Yeah, exactly.
0: 49.
1: 49.
2: Oh, I think he's 54.
4: No, I think he's about 71.
1: No, he's 55. One for Mr. Cotton. Sebastian Vettel, Racing Driver.
4: Oh, 40.
1: Oh, sports correspondent.
4: 41.
2: 38.
0: 32.
1: 39. Oh. Matty took it. Matty, you've lost it from Mr. Cotton there.
4: That's good.
1: Olivia Munn, below actress. Don't know her.
4: No idea.
1: You can all have a freebie on this.
4: 28.
1: She's young and she's pretty.
4: 28.
1: Not that young.
0: 37.
2: 32.
1: 46. Okay. No one's getting on. Bridget Fassbender, opera singer. I don't think she'd be doing much of that at her age.
0: I have no idea how old she is.
2: I
4: think she goes on karaoke.
2: What's her name? Man.
1: Fassbender. Fassbender.
0: 52.
1: No.
4: 68.
2: Sounds German to me.
1: She looks the type who's probably around when Beethoven was.
2: Oh, okay. 74.
0: 82.
1: 87. Right, Ian MacDonald Smith, yachtsman. Oh, that's it. He's been around a while, just to let you know.
0: Okay. 71.
2: 84.
4: 79.
1: 81. That's right, whoever gets this is between you two. Matty, you've
4: got
1: a point.
4: I am useless. Don't worry about
1: Benedict Wong, actor. Oh.
0: Benedict Wong.
1: Go on, what was he in?
0: He was in 20 Stories High. He played the mate of the comedian.
1: Right, so you're under pressure here, Mr. Cotton. Who's going first?
0: He was also Genghis Khan, was he? Oh,
1: he might have been.
0: Marco Polo.
1: Right, go on.
0: Oh, God. Benedict Wong.
4: I'm sitting out this one.
1: 51. Matty, come on, just have a guess.
4: I'm going to go 48.
1: Because you might get it wrong, or you might get it right.
2: 57.
1: 57. So you've gone for 57, and how much have you gone, Steve?
0: Did I say 58?
2: He said 51.
1: All right.
2: Well, go on then.
1: He's 55.
0: Oh!
1: Cotton's took it.
0: But it was close.
1: You were wrong there, Steve.
0: I was wrong.
1: Right.
0: Wrong. I wanged the wrong number.
1: Right. Anyway, so well done.
0: Yeah.
1: Well done.
0: It's getting a bit hot in here, isn't it?
2: It is.
1: Hey, I thought Tom Cruise is a bit older than I. He does well, doesn't he?
4: He does, doesn't he?
2: Yeah,
4: does
2: his
4: own stunts.
1: With them having a check. 64, he's still going through there.
2: Yeah.
1: Why is he the worst reacher?
0: He's a midget.
2: He's small, mate, yeah. Reacher.
0: Well, reacher's 6 foot 10.
2: Reacher's 6 foot 5, 250 pounds. Yeah. And
1: Tom Cruise, a big pair of Cuban heels.
2: Even Lee Child, I remember seeing him on stage on one of the interview, and he just laughed when one of the audience members asked, "What do you think of Tom Cruise playing you?"
1: Yeah.
2: He just giggled. It was basically to make money.
1: Yeah. The new guy's great, though, isn't he?
0: Oh, he's great.
1: Rich Richman. Is
2: Alan Richin. Richin.
1: Richin, he's great, and he's massive, isn't he?
0: I've seen The War Machine.
1: No.
0: Watch The War Machine, he's in there.
1: Oh, is that Netflix. Like one of them Netflix movies?
0: Yeah, it's a bit like Predator, but it's good. You know, there's bad ones and there's ones, and it's okay.
2: Oh, well.
1: I'm off to work. What are you doing the weekend, though? Eh? Fun and games. I'm off to work now.
2: World Cup football.
1: Come and say hello on the...
0: What noise does it make when the train's about to pull off?
1: What's that?
0: Beep, beep. Oh, does it go ding, ding?
1: Yeah.
0: I'm going to record that noise and play it and see whether you... You jump, yeah.
2: A couple of weeks, Pete. It's going to be the Open from Birthdale.
1: Yeah,
2: you might be busy if you're on that route to Southport.
1: Well, I'm on the Whittle Line, but it's going to be so busy. Shocking. People from all over the world. Mm. Facing that rounded house, which was going to be the Coke Can, which has been that was a big story, wasn't it? Remember they were going to advertise it. The house facing Birkdale.
2: Okay, I don't know. Yeah.
1: Yeah, it's like a circular house.
0: Oh, I've seen it. Yeah, when you come around that bend,
1: there was a big sort of urban myth that they were going to paint it as a Coke can. They offered the money, but apparently it wasn't true. Seriously, Coca-Cola wanted to paint the house.
2: Sounds like an LCR April Fool joke.
0: It does, yeah.
1: But apparently it was true. It's been going around for years, but it was false.
0: Never mind. Anyway, everyone have a nice weekend.
2: Oh,
0: anyway,
2: you too.
1: Enjoy the weather. It's going to be scorcher as well.
0: We all will this weekend. So goodbye to everyone.
2: Bye.
0: And see you all next
1: week. Out in America, enjoy the World Cup if you listen.

0: 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Come join me on my LCR show, The Jazz Cavern. 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
1: Hello, my name's Steve Farragher, and I'm here to explain to you all about the LCR Club 100. 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If you'd like more information or more details, then contact me, Steve Farragher, by emailing steve@l-c-r.co.uk. 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
2: Good afternoon, people, and welcome back to Soundcheck on Liverpool Community Radio. It's June. There is a list as long as my arm of gigs coming up in Liverpool in the northwest, of new music being released by local artists, and I'm going to try and fit as much as I can into the next hour, try and let you know, yeah, what's going on, what's been released, all the great tunes. I think I have made probably the best playlist that I've made so far whilst doing this show. And I'm going to kick it off by playing you Tears Won't Lie by Brooke Combe. This is her new tune from about a month ago. So Tears Won't Lie by Brooke Combe.

Yeah, that's the new tune by Brooke Combe, Tears Won't Lie. And I'm going to go straight into the new song by local band called Toy Car. It's called April. I met these guys actually at Record Store Day this year in the Jack. Had a good chat with them, so hopefully get them into the show soon, see what they've got coming up. But yeah, this is April by Toy Car.

Yeah, that was April by Toy Car. And like I say, I met those guys at the Jackrod Record Store Day. And I also forgot to say that I've got some guests with me today that I also seen at the Jack on Record Store Day. And that's Dead Cherry. They've come in slightly late, but we're here. We're gonna get the guys set up, and as usual, like second half of the show, we'll have a chat with them. They'll play some tunes. We'll see what they've got going on, and yeah, looking forward to it. Wanted to get the guys on for a while, so buzzing they've come in. I'm gonna keep cracking on with the playlist, and this is another artist that I came across. The wonderful Instagram algorithm sent me this. It's Stacey Antonelle. She's from California, and she's playing in. Let me see, I've got it in my notes here. She's playing in Prohibition Studios on the 18th of June, and I'm definitely going to go along to this because I think her sound's amazing. It's like country folk combined with like California surf rock. But yeah, Thursday the 18th of June, I'm going to go along. It's the night before my birthday, so it's an excuse to drink and listen to some good music. But this is Stacey Antonelle with her cover of Stand By Your Man.

Yeah, it was Stacey Antonelle and Stand By Your Man. Like I say, she's playing in Liverpool on the 18th of June, so I'll definitely be going to that. I think the tickets are like 13 quid, so don't think that's one to pass up. And I'm going to go straight into the next tune. I played these a couple of months ago, and I've been a fan of them for a while. Actually, I think I spoke about finding their album from like 2016 in the Seal in Dead Air Records for £3. So I couldn't pass it up. But yeah, it's a Seafoam Green. They're playing in Archive down by Baltic on the 26th of June, I think. I'll double check that in a second. I do have that in the notes on my phone. But yeah, Seafoam Green. They're playing the end of June. And I think this will be a good one as well. Here we go. So this is Honey by Seafoam Green.

So that was Honey by Seafoam Green. Like I said, they're playing an archive on the 26th of June, so that'll be a good gig. It's Friday night, no excuse to not go, really. And I've got another Friday night gig, which is the 19th of June, which I've already got tickets for. It's in the Casimir Stockroom. It's So Reverie, who were on the show a few months ago. And yeah, I think by now people know, like, I'm well into their stuff. They've released some great new tunes recently, one of them which I'm about to play. But I think the tickets for that were like £8. So if you get £8, Friday 19th of June, definitely not one to miss. And like I say, it's my birthday, so I'm going to go and definitely enjoy myself. So this is Days Go By So Reverie.

Yeah, that was Days Go By by Soul Reverie. And like I said, they've been in before. And I've tried to catch them a few times. And for some reason, I've always missed it. Like, something's got in the way. So I made sure definitely to get my tickets this time. And yeah, wasn't going to miss it. Another one, straight after the Soul Reverie gig next day, is Credits. They're doing a gig with Novelty Island to celebrate Brian Wilson's birthday. So it's been 60 years since the Beach Boys released Pet Sounds. 20th of June is Brian Wilson's, I think it would be his 85th birthday, maybe. I could be wrong. Obviously, he passed away last year. But they are playing along with Novelty Island. They're going to play through the entire Beach Boys Pet Sounds album, as well as some other Beach Boys sort of classics thrown in, I think, as well as some of their own stuff. So yeah, that's the 20th of June. Brian Wilson's birthday. It's also my pal Joe Lindsay's birthday. Joe always listens to the show. He's a big music head as well. So yeah, happy birthday, Joe, for that one. But I'm going to play you this. This is Evergreen by Credits. And whenever J-Mo was in for my second ever show back in October, he sort of, I guess, debuted this way before it was put out online by Credits. It's sort of one of their like back catalogue ones from when they were... Oh, crap, I forgot what the name was. I'll remember it. But yeah, this is Evergreen by Credits.

Yeah, that was Evergreen by Credits. It's good to hear that after Jamie played it just acoustically by himself here in the studio. It's good to hear it was like the whole band together. And like I say, 20th of June, that'll be a great gig here, and then play the whole way through Pet Sounds. I think that's a class idea, to be honest, I think. And yeah, bit of housekeeping, I guess. I have a whole list of things that I wanted to get through and talk about, but as well, like I said, just so much music I wanted to play too. But in the cafe, it's attached to the station here, and the Croissant of Inequality. There's a poetry night starting by the guys that run Word Vomit in Liverpool. So Steve's asked me to give it a bit of a shout out. So starting next week, 11th of June, bit of a poetry evening. You can come along, do your own stuff, or just come along and have a listen. Just sort of chill out here. I think it starts at 7 o'clock. Worth checking that out on Instagram. So that's Word Vomit. It's the second Thursday of every month, and it's free. And then as well, Steve that runs in here has tried to get the Critical Mass bike ride up and running in Liverpool. So if you don't know what that is, it started in, I think, San Francisco. It's meant to be like every Friday night, a bit of like a sort of cycle, maybe like a cycle protest, you might call it, going through the city centre. But it's good, like family event. Gets loads of people, like-minded people together on bikes. So I think it's the first Sunday of every month, and it started last month. So it's going to be this Sunday as well, starting at 2:30 in Chinatown. So worth checking that out if that's something you're into. But I'm going to keep playing along with the music before I talk about loads more stuff that's happening in the city, because you've got like the OEA and like all the gigs at Anfield coming up. I'm going to play an artist that I've sort of seen a few times around the city, and I absolutely love the sound that she's putting out. I think like her voice is incredible, and it sort of reminds me a bit of like sort of Alanis Morissette, you can sort of say. But this is Lily Almond with Get What You Get.

0: Yeah, so that was Lily Allen, Get What You Get. Like I said, I think her voice is incredible. It's that, like, sort of folk mix with, like, that rock sound. It's very Alanis Morissette. And I think that's a good segue, because Lily Almond supported Dead Cherry on their, was it the release for Favourite Song?
1: Yeah.
0: Was it? So, yeah, welcome to the studio, the boys. Dead Cherry, got Joe and Jake.
2: Thank you very much, Nathan. No, yeah. Cheers.
0: No, thanks for coming in. I thought it wasn't going to happen. And then,
1: I know. It was very...
0: very last minute. Joe phoned me about an hour ago.
1: Like, well, you told me to come in at like R4, and I was like, oh, yeah, son. And I was like, what time? So I've organised my whole day around this, but I didn't say to you, yeah, sorted, mate, I'll be there. So I was like, did I actually organise this? I organised myself and then didn't actually confirm anything to you, so...
0: Yeah, I had, like, double the length of playlist because I was thinking, like, I don't think Joe's coming in. We'll just do it another time.
1: Oh, no.
0: But, yeah, they're here. They're going to play some tunes. We're going to talk about what they got coming up over the summer. But I guess I'll kick it off by playing Favourite Song, which is your latest release, your first release.
2: Debut single. So it's first one out.
0: Yeah, that's it. I'll play that and then we can talk about that. We can talk about the release party in the Jack. And yeah, here we go. So it's Dead Cherry, Favourite Song.

0: Yeah, Dead Cherry with favourite song. Yeah, I was just telling the boys, I'm absolutely loving that. It's
1: It's a bit of a party.
2: Much appreciated, cheers.
1: Yeah. I just want the La La La's to go on forever, do you know what I mean?
2: Should have done it four times,
1: yeah,
2: Joe.
1: Should have done it a bit longer, yeah. It was such a, on the day we recorded, that was such a last minute like add on.
0: Was it just,
1: yeah, it was so last minute add on.
0: Yeah, it sounds perfect.
1: Like everyone in the studio was just on it, but yeah, we recorded live, so it was just one.
0: Well, one take.
1: Yeah.
0: Nice.
1: Well, I think it was the second take on it.
0: Oh, well. Yeah,
1: but yeah, it was good.
0: Cool. And you had the release show in the Jack. I actually remember it because it was my last show in here at the end of April. So I was like, oh, can I try and make it down? But I couldn't make it down because Pippa actually said to me about it.
1: Yeah.
0: But yeah, I couldn't make it down. How was that? Was that
2: it were all amazing. It were we reached capacity in the Jack off like a week's notice upstairs. So it was it was absolutely brilliant. Loads of new faces as well. People are just coming for a drink who like the sound of us, and just to have that like extra support just after a live show that we'd done at the Casimir Stockroom that was all that as well. Like it was just. It was brilliant, and the music just went down so well, and then they played the tune after, and it was great.
0: Yeah, it's been well received, like definitely. Yeah. I'm happy to be able to give it a spin, and like I said, I'm happy to get you boys in. But you mentioned the Cars as well there; that must have been quite good. So that was your first like headline show, I suppose.
1: No, sold out. The first headline show was the Jack.
0: Your first show, yeah.
1: Yeah, that was the first one. That was that'll always be special for us both because I think the Jack's our sort of local. It's where it's where we knock about. It's where we met most of the people we love to hang around with. So it's like, and it's like close to our, you know, both our hearts. So to do it there and have the release there was like perfect.
0: Yeah, and I think like the significance of the Jack as well. Yeah, it's like
2: 100%.
1: You know, it's like we're not the first band to do the first gig there.
0: No, definitely not.
1: It feels like
2: sold it out in a week though. We might be the first to do that. Probably not.
1: Someone else might have done it.
0: Yeah. The Beatles back in the day. Yeah. Heard of them? Yeah.
1: We probably sold more than their first gig to be fair.
0: True. Did you see actually? I had this in my notes. We should have said it before. The lineup with Macca's new album, they've renamed it the Macaranda.
1: That's
0: marketing genius. So
2: it's unreal,
1: The Jackaranda are masters of marketing.
0: Even Paddy's day was like the Jackaranda. That's smart.
2: They're good friends of ours at the Jackaranda. They've always had like our back as those Dead Cherry and his like individuals and stuff. Like they're amazing. Cool. Go down and get a pint, definitely.
0: Yeah. Well, yeah, that's where I first seen you guys playing on Record Store. Then it was definitely a good day. I wanted to ask you, sort of, you actually haven't been together that long. It's less than a year, is it? You sort of formed Dead Cherry.
1: Yeah, it's
0: what's the story?
1: I don't know what you count as the birthday, but I'd say the first gig is probably the birthday.
2: We announced the band in September 2025, so still way off like a year. Myself and Joe, we'd been writing tunes since September 24, I suppose, really kind of moulded it and then just recruited our other members and stuff. Yeah. And
1: the recruitment takes longer than anything else, doesn't it, really? Just going, please play in our band.
0: Please come.
1: We have a dream.
2: Yeah, join the dream.
1: And no one believes, And then, it's a bit easier to pick up people now, probably.
0: Yeah, that's it. When you have a bit of traction behind you, people want to jump on.
1: Well, we had to get his brother because...
2: Alanis is on bass. He's an absolute master of his art and his sound tech. Good. He's nice. Brilliant.
0: So is he based in Liverpool as well?
2: Yeah, he's over here. And he's amazing. And then we've got Dan Abuelli on keys. And he's just a master of his trade.
0: That's what I've seen with your record store. He's handy there, isn't he?
1: Yeah, it's
0: cool.
1: He got the biggest cheer out of everyone, didn't he?
2: He
1: was like, an institution, Dan, and everyone's like, Dah! So he's got something about him.
0: I think looking as an audience member, it was just like, he's got the sunglasses on, walking around the keys. It was like, he suits the Dead Cherry.
2: He's a legend.
1: He's already there. We all live in his world, to be honest.
0: That's it.
1: So I've not brought him because it'd just be all about him.
0: We'd just be asking
2: him. He'd show us up.
0: But before I crack on with some other questions, do you guys want to play a tune? You have your guitars there.
1: Yeah, absolutely.
0: I'll pass it over to you guys. You guys can introduce it and crack on.
1: Sounds. So this one's sort of our mid-range one. After a lot of noise, we try and slow it down. And it's basically about the trying to give up smoking but never quite doing it and just letting go sort of thing. So it's a quiet moment in the set, but you know, you never know how songs go until you play them live, and it's gone down all right, so yeah, we're happy with it. But yeah, this one's called Bifters. 1, 2...

0: Boss, yeah. Nice one, lads. Enjoyed
1: Thank
0: that.
1: Thank you very much. Cheers.
0: So is that a new one? This is yet to be released, obviously.
2: Yeah, yet to be released. I mean, apart from that one, they're all yet to be released.
0: Yeah, of course. Yeah, it was a silly question.
2: We put that in the set, didn't we? And we just wasn't sure because it's quite one of those slowies, and it just.
0: Yeah.
2: One of my mates came to me and was like, "Oh my god, that's the time." I was so proud. Yeah. Then I was like, "What?" But you know, it was mad, but
0: nice.
1: You certainly wanted like the dead cherry armoury that we're like happy with, you know what I mean,
2: Well, it was a surprise because I thought this is gonna go either way. Do you know what I mean?
0: Yeah. Well, that's it. Everyone's
2: back
0: got
2: it.
0: Yeah,
1: 100%.
0: That's it. And is there a plan like for an EP coming out, or are you looking to do an album soon, or what's sort of?
1: Oh, I'll have to hold you there, Nathan. It's all a secret.
2: We have no idea. It's all a massive secret.
0: I'll keep it hush hush. I can get you back in, wink wink, if that ever happens.
2: Oh yeah, sure.
1: Being honest.
0: But yeah, one thing I wanted to ask you about was the Isle of Wight. You're playing the Isle of Wight Festival. Just want to tell me about that.
1: 100%. Yeah, it'd be a good show. I mean, it's one of the biggest and best festivals in the country with like an amazing history and everything, so to be kind of selected to play that and kind of red-picked as what's deemed to be a successful artist, it means a lot, do you know what I mean? So getting that poster through and seeing Dead Cherry on it and everything is the opportunity to play there is going to be brilliant.
0: Yeah, that poster's getting free. I've been going up in the living room, is it?
2: Yeah, it's one of them ones.
1: We got added to the official playlist there as well. So, see favourite song that we obviously played earlier on the same playlist as that of, I don't know, The Cure or The Sex Pistols or whatever. Yeah. It's absolutely outrageous.
0: That's amazing. It's a class thing to be, especially like you say, if you've only sort of got together properly in September to be like within a year on.
2: Unless we get something, we'll definitely be the fourth gig. There's no way we're playing this week.
1: Well, we can't. It'll
0: be Pyramid Stage next year. That'll be it for your fifth gig.
2: Yeah. Hopefully about ninth gig.
1: See what's what, but
2: we wouldn't say no.
0: Yeah, that's it.
1: No, 100%.
0: So you obviously have that coming up. Do you have anything else planned for the summer, or is it sort of just like take it as it comes, gig-wise, or just sort of, see what's going on?
1: I mean, the biggest news we could probably reveal in terms of gig-wise would be, all we can say maybe at this point is, Liverpool people, keep your eyes peeled in October, November time.
0: Okay.
1: But for the summer, it's sort of ride it easy, you know. Let's drop.
2: Also, if you're not from Liverpool and you don't live in Liverpool, definitely come because, you know.
0: Yeah.
1: Still keep October, November sort of time. Just the 2 months full book. Yeah. You'll be clean as a whistle.
2: Yeah, there'll be a few people from Sheffield popping up, won't they? Sheffield massive.
1: 100%, Wigan and all.
2: Yeah, Wiggy.
0: Nice. Yeah, that's it.
2: Know a few from there, so yeah, it'll be a.
0: Okay, cool. So, yeah, we'll keep an eye. I'll definitely have to give that a little shout out on the radio whenever. Never see the news.
2: Yeah, the fun gigs. When we look out, you know, we were saying this the other day. Obviously, we had Sheffield last Friday, and we look out, and like it's hard. You know, we've got a job to do. You know, concentrate on what you're doing. But then sometimes you get taken away by people just proper dancing and loving it, and like singing your lyrics back, and it's just like so good to see because it means we're doing our job properly and. That's everything, you know, all the smiles on the faces, and you know, some people at this stage, you know, you are getting people who you know, and they're getting people who they know, and it's like some of them haven't been a gig in ages.
0: Do you know what I mean?
2: So it's like when they're buzzing about it, and they're like, oh wow, you know what I mean, and then
0: I think it's that snowball effect, when they tell their friend, they're like,
2: Then gig come, like I know a load of gig goers, and they've asked a few people from the first one in the Jack, and then it's snowballed, and then there's people who. Are just dead Cherry fans, they don't know us now, and it's like great. And they're coming up to us going, oh, that was a boss gig. So we're doing our job properly, and we do put a lot of work into it, and we make sure the set's lively and got all the ways it's got to go, and we do put a lot of work and thought into it, so it's good.
0: It shows, I think. Like I said, that day I seen you in the Jack, it was like a tight set, like good tunes. Covered the Lightning Seeds as well, didn't you?
2: Yeah, of course. One of my favourite songs.
0: That's a great tune.
2: Yeah.
0: But I like that as well. Thrown in there, and it's great to see you're doing so well.
1: Thank you very much.
0: Just want to play another tune. I'm conscious we've only got about 5-10 minutes left, so we just want to play another tune, and then
1: absolutely.
0: a few things here to cover before we finish, and then yeah, we'll I'll leave it with you again. You can introduce it and crack on.
1: Thank you very much. No, cheers. Yeah, this is a favourite song by Dead. Not favourite song. I do apologise.
2: You're
1: this is it. I've Got a Friend by Dead Cherry. Yeah, please check it out. Let us know what you reckon. Thank you.

0: Another great tune. Thanks, lads.
1: Nice one. Cheers.
2: Thank you very much.
0: I enjoyed that. Looking
1: forward
0: to hearing
1: that. It's
0: quite
1: a surreal experience, you know, playing in front of the traffic that I'm normally waiting in.
2: Yeah.
1: I literally hate this road.
0: Yeah. Cult road. Playing in front of the traffic.
2: I've got a friend by that, Jerry.
1: Yeah, right. If you're on Holt Road right now waiting in traffic, that one's for you.
0: Well, speaking of listeners, Steve's just handed me a note saying give a big shout out to. So he's been keeping track of where people are listening around the world. So currently we've got a shout out to people from India, Helsinki, Fort Lauderdale, Key West, and Columbus, Ohio. So we've got some worldwide listeners.
2: Oh, unbelievable.
1: Shout out to a lot of you. Respect. Big
2: thank
1: it
2: you,
1: up.
2: Thank you very much.
0: From Holt Road to Helsinki, that's it.
1: Well, when we have a world tour, I'm sure they're going to come.
2: Yeah. Thank you very much, everyone. Really appreciate it.
0: Well, yeah, thanks again for coming in, lads. It's been a great little afternoon. I've enjoyed that. Enjoy meeting you.
1: We'll do it again.
0: Yeah, definitely. We'll have to get you back in later in the year whenever this news comes out and this wink wink album that isn't coming out, we'll talk about that afterwards.
2: It's like talking about secondary school when we've got a newborn baby.
0: Before I finish, I did have a load of stuff that I was just going to like quickly run through. Obviously, like I mentioned, all the gigs that are going on in the city, then you've got like the bigger stuff going on. You've got two Foo Fighters gigs in Anfield, you've got My Chemical Romance, which I was told last night I've actually now got a ticket to, so that'll be incredible, I'm so jealous. That'll be an interesting one. Then you've obviously got the Africa OEA, the 20th and the 21st of June, which I've sort of skipped over talking about, which I really should have focused a huge amount of time on. I think it's one of the greatest weekends in Liverpool.
2: I mean, what a city for music with gigs and everything.
0: Yeah, exactly. It's amazing. Exactly. So, yeah, we've got that. Then also on the docks, we've got Red Rum Club, Paul Weller. I'm going to Manchester to see Sierra Farrell with Adam, who's up on the show a good bit. It's amazing. And lastly, but not least, a bit of a humble brag from me. I'm going to see Jack White in Paris next week, so I will be bragging about that on the next show. So, yeah, thank you for listening. Thank you, Dead Cherry, Joe and Jake, for coming in.
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6: 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I realise £100 is a big ask, especially at the moment. 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In return for being part of Club 100, you'll get a framed certificate, an LCR mug, and the chance to be a guest on our programme, Kenny Island Discs. But more importantly, you'll get a warm, fuzzy feeling that you or your organisation is contributing to a worthwhile community project. 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

Well, hello and welcome to another episode of Mersey Women, the show that's all about helping us girls and women in Merseyside live our best lives ever. I'm Ciara Jones and we're broadcasting from Liverpool Community Radio, 106.7 FM, right here in the heart of Kensington, Liverpool. You can get us on, hopefully you're hearing us live today, but if not, you can get us certainly on your Alexa, your smart speaker. You get us online at www.lcrfm.co.uk. And yeah, so welcome to the show. And a little bit about me, just a very brief bio. You know, who is this Ciara Jones? I've been a health visitor and a midwife over the past 30 years, combining both. So I am passionate about all things to do with helping girls and women and mums in a particular way, and carers live their best lives ever. I'm passionate about all things to do with our health and helping us to stay as well as possible for as long as possible. I'm also a proud mum to three young adult children now, and I always like to put a special shout out for our son Cormac. Cormac's 22 now, and he's both profoundly and beautifully autistic in equal measures. Cormac will always need some level of support to help him live his life to the full, and that's absolutely fine because he has been my best teacher about showing me the absolute importance of acknowledging all our differences, supporting all our differences, embracing them, and how life is so much richer for us all. So shout out to Cormac and all the Cormacs out there today. Yeah, so anyway, let's get on with the show today. Now, I got a question for all you lovely listeners. If Mersey Women is all about helping us girls and women live our best lives possible, where can we go to for that inspiration, like in 2026, really particularly when we seem to be living in a very challenging world for on so many fronts, isn't it, eh? And a world that could easily make us just want to kind of pull the battens down and not bother at all with engaging with the wider issues of the day. And gosh, there's many of them, isn't there, out there? Well, I got a little suggestion. Maybe we should just need to briefly pause and step back in time and listen to some extraordinary, inspiring life stories from women in history with direct connections to Liverpool, and like stories that have had a lasting impact to women's lives to this day, both in Liverpool and beyond. Now, to help share some of these stories and bring them to life today, and no doubt inspires, I am sure, in no small way, I'm so delighted to have Tabitha Rowland, a PhD student from the University of Liverpool, joining us. She's going to impart her inside knowledge and expertise on this very topic. But first, to help settle us in to listening to the tales from Tabitha today about these extraordinary women and our city's history, let's have a little listen to a current day female artist here in Liverpool, Visions of Albion, and Daily Life.

0: That was the lovely Visions of Albion and Daily Life. So, as I was saying, we are so, so happy and excited to welcome our very special guest, Tabitha Rowland from the University of Liverpool, to Mersey Women. Tabitha, welcome to Mersey Women. Excellent. So before we get into hearing about these amazing women connected to Liverpool's history, I just wonder maybe if you wouldn't mind sharing with us and the listeners, you know, what it is you're actually studying, what's your area of interest, and kind of why? What brought you into it?
1: Yeah, well, I could talk for ages about my subject, obviously, so I'll try and keep it brief.

0: some tittle tattle kind of
1: Yes.
0: conversations, but I guess you're finding that there's more to it
1: Yeah.
0: than the tittle tattle and.
1: There's a lot more deeper things happening, which is really interesting. So it's a lot of like knowledge sharing, and we kind of, if you reframe it outside of the normal kind of objective knowledge, is the only knowledge that we can have, it's the only truth. Once you start to consider how social knowledge is shared and how we know each other, that becomes a lot more subjective, but that's still knowledge. And so we have a lot more value there that is kind of unexplored. And gossip is a really good way to kind of tap into that knowledge.
0: Ah, interesting. I'm gonna be kind of more hyper alert now to the little
1: Yeah.
0: tittle-tattles and the gossip and that.
1: Exactly.
0: And I think it kind of nicely slides into what we're going to talk about today, and these three women, isn't it, that we've picked, that not me, that you've so kindly gone off and done some research on, that really had made quite a profound impact with their lives in history and with connections to Liverpool. So let's kick off. I think we're going to start with Isabel, aren't we?
1: Yes.
0: Over to you, Tabitha, here.
1: So Isabel Lace was born in 1836. She was one of seven children. She was educated very normally kind of in Liverpool. I believe she was born on Canning Street, so very local. She married a Swiss cotton merchant in 1861, so she's kind of in her 25, which is slightly later for that period. And they kind of moved between England and Switzerland for a lot of their early marriage before moving over to Egypt for his work, where he then
0: Oh.
1: died of tuberculosis, unfortunately, 9 years into their marriage. So she's now in her early 30s, husbandless, needing something to do. So she goes back to England and trains as a painter. So she goes to the Slade School of Art, which is connected to University College London, so a very prestigious institution. She gets her degree, and then she starts being able to commission art. So people go to her for like book illustrations. She does a lot of floral paintings as well. But then she also did this really lovely painting, which is one of her only surviving paintings, actually, because they were all destroyed in a fire. So this is also kind of why she's forgotten. It's called Castles in the Air, and it's kind of this almost ethereal painting of this woman, and it's kind of very much like almost religious in tone as well. So she's got a very broad range
0: Wow.
1: of styles there. Yeah.
0: Okay. I mean, gosh, you've just packed so much in there. I'm just thinking, trying to imagine this woman back in, like, we're talking about the mid 19th century
1: Yeah.
0: here. She's widowed out in Egypt.
1: Yes.
0: Did they have any children?
1: No. So she's
0: No.
1: childless at this point as well, which is
0: Wow.
1: also very unusual for
0: Yeah,
1: the
0: it
1: time
0: is, isn't
1: period.
0: it? Yeah.
1: And then she goes back to England and just thinks, what am I going to do with my time? I'll retrain. And then she is able to then have some form of economic agency without
0: Yeah.
1: her husband as well.
0: Indeed. I can only imagine she must have come up against some barriers
1: Yes.
0: here at the time.
1: Yeah.
0: Do share,
1: Yes.
0: please.
1: Yeah, so
0: Yeah,
1: she
0: yeah.
1: found it almost impossible to get rental spaces in studios, so she
0: Okay.
1: had to do a lot of the stuff at home. She just came up against a lot of criticism in the art world, not being seen as a proper painter because she's a woman and she hasn't been trained under a great artist, the protege kind of model. She kind of went off and did a great degree on her own.
0: Wow.
1: Yeah.
0: Wow. Amazing. And did she find, like you've just alluded to there, that she wasn't kind of critiqued very favorably
1: Yeah.
0: in the art world, and she
1: Exactly.
0: quite
1: Yeah,
0: a lone
1: definitely.
0: painter.
1: Yeah,
0: Yeah.
1: exactly. Like, there's not really any criticism about her at the time. She did have some paintings exhibited. So she was exhibited at the Walker Art Gallery in Liverpool. I think she had about 27 of her paintings exhibited there. So she did have some merit. People saw the quality of her paintings, but she just was never able to quite make it into the big leagues.
0: Okay. Did she reflect on this kind of her challenges, the social challenges, and that in any through any other avenues or just through her artwork?
1: Yeah, so she did an autobiography about what it was like being a woman painter. She published that towards the end of her life, which was also a very interesting period because she suddenly got into kind of theosophical elements and kind of
0: Okay.
1: like spiritualism and
0: Right.
1: things like that. So she was obviously a very creative woman in
0: Okay.
1: multiple aspects. And so she kind of got into writing occult esque books towards the end of her life, and then that was what led her into writing her autobiography, which saw a lot more success than any of her paintings ever did, weirdly enough. But it still wasn't never quite
0: Yeah.
1: given the credit that it was due.
0: Okay. Did it even land some kind of recognition in her time? Did she get to see that with her autobiography, as a matter of interest, or?
1: I think not particularly, maybe in very small circles, but there
0: Okay.
1: wasn't really that much shout about it. And I think partially that could be due to the fact that there was a lot of life writing at that time. So lots of people were
0: Okay.
1: consuming diaries and letters
0: Okay.
1: from people.
0: Yeah.
1: So it could have just gotten lost in that mix a
0: Not
1: little
0: a
1: bit.
0: million miles
1: But
0: away from today, kind
1: no,
0: of.

0: exactly.
1: You know what I mean? Everyone sharing their story out there, and you can't see the wood from the trees almost, but then there's gems in there like Isabel.
0: She's got such an amazing story, and she just was never able to get that platform that she deserved, really, what we would consider a platform today, at least.
1: And did she, in her autobiography, did she quite allude to then kind of her struggles, her journeys, or was that kind of, did she lean into those thoughts?
0: A lot of it was about what it was like being a woman painter in the kind of mid-19th century, mm-hmm. and how pretty much every single thing you came up against was a barrier. There was no kind of open door for you necessarily. And, you know, even her degree wasn't necessarily seen as a proper degree compared to the male degrees.
1: Right.
0: Naturally. But it was seen at least as a qualification. Yeah. So there is a small hope there.
1: Small hope there. So brave.
0: Yeah, isn't it? And I think there's some real merit in her having that confidence and that independence to just go out and make a career for herself. She didn't see her husband's death as like the end life. Like, she didn't sit there and kind of wallow away in a kind of Victorian widow situation.
1: Yeah, I know that you could easily have embraced that stereotypical image, couldn't you? You're widowed. That's it, kind of. But to kind of follow really what was in her heart and her interest and the passion and, like, you know, as a painter and that she needed to express herself.
0: Exactly.
1: And thank goodness she did. Yes. Thank goodness she did. So could we see her artwork anywhere today? If anyone's listening in, I'd love to see one of those pictures. I know you said a lot of them were lost in a fire, sadly.
0: So I don't believe, from what I could find, there was any on exhibition at the moment. You can find it online. So Castles in the Air is the only one that is kind of digitized in that sense.
1: Okay.
0: Unfortunately.
1: Okay. Oh, no. It's just, it's just, because I'm just looking, because she was born, it was 1836.
0: Yes.
1: So you're talking, here. So she's kind of with, isn't she? Correct me if I'm wrong now, and I know you will, PhD student. Yeah. Talking the age of the Enlightenment here as well, isn't it? And all that, you know, and I'm thinking about her interest in spirituality and the occult and all that. There was a lot of that, wasn't there, going on?
0: Yeah, so the Romantics really started leaning into the spiritual world, and then the Victorians really lent into spiritualism. Mm. Like, they really loved the occult. They loved, like, Ouija boards and all that kind of mysticism. They loved mesmerism as well. They really believed that people could mesmerize you into doing things. That's where Dracula came from. And it's,
1: interesting, isn't it? Oh, well, thank you for sharing that. I mean, somebody, like, as you say, we wouldn't really have heard about, but I think she's a beautiful example of, you know, when you think you're at your lowest, and you could be at your lowest in life, and what's happened to you and the hand you've been dealt, but she kind of didn't wallow, did she?
0: No.
1: And back up she came and followed her passion, and so we're talking about her today.
0: Yeah.
1: That's just brilliant. That is absolutely fantastic. No, thank you so much for sharing this with Isabel. Now let's move on. Because we have to. And now we're moving on to, is it Josephine?
0: Yes. So Josephine was born Josephine Gray in 1828. So she isn't a Liverpool born. She was born in Northumberland. Mm-hmm. And she was also one of seven, actually. There's a lot of children in these families. So her father was actually the cousin of Lord Gray, who was a very famous kind of abolitionist and reformer. So he really campaigned against the slave trade. And so because of these views in the family, she was kind of brought up on very liberal ideas. And so she was very feminist, very kind of abolitionist, which we love to see. Mm. And she went on to do a lot of education as well. She ended up marrying George Butler, who was a fellow at Exeter College in Oxford. So, again, a very smart man. And they spent 6 years there. They had four kids in that time, but she did not like her time there. Whenever she'd go to these dinners, she would always find herself really irritated by the misogyny that was within these institutions. At one point, she said that she spoke little with men, but much with God. So she's made her point very clear there, I think. But then, unfortunately, kind of 6 years after they moved to Oxford, her youngest died by falling off the banister of a stairwell when she was 5 years old. And so she's kind of racked with this grief. And George ends up getting a job at Liverpool College, which is why they then move up here.
1: Okay.
0: And kind of within this grief, she decides that she really wants to pour that energy and that love that she had for her child into giving back to the community. So when they were in Oxford, they helped shelter a lot of fallen women. So women who were in prostitution, who got pregnant outside of marriage, they sheltered them. And they did the same up in Liverpool as well, which is then how she got involved in the fight against the Contagious Diseases Act.
1: Okay.
0: Which, in a port city like Liverpool, you have a lot of venereal diseases knocking about. And instead of trying to control the male side of the population, the government decided to pass this bill called the Contagious Diseases Act, which forced women prostitutes to undergo medical examinations if they were suspected of carrying. And if they didn't comply, then they would be sent to prison. Right. So it's a lose-lose situation. And Josephine thought that this was not right because she saw that the women were being victimized by the system and they didn't really have any other option, really, to go, and that this act wasn't actually getting the problem sorted. Yeah. And so she did a few appeals and it took a long time to get sorted, but she eventually got it repealed, which
1: wow.
0: is amazing.
1: That actually, no, if you just pause, we just pause here for a minute. Like, this is like, that actually is amazing.
0: Yes.
1: Because, well, as you've so clearly there, thank you, explained what the act entailed. Like, the option was you either conform to the really brutal kind
0: yes.
1: of assessments at the time,
0: yes.
1: highly traumatic assessments,
0: yeah.
1: or else you get thrown in prison.
0: Mm-hmm.
1: I mean, I suppose when you think about it as well, Tabitha, like, this act would have been passed by men only.
0: Yeah,
1: in part,
0: exactly.
1: Because women didn't have the vote.
0: No.
1: So there's just like no voice
0: no
1: heard here at all. No representation mm-hmm. whatsoever. And she managed to get that act repealed. Did she just kind of use her connections then, or
0: yes.
1: to because that's massive
0: yeah.
1: to get that. I mean, and that must have taken an awful lot of
0: oh, yeah.
1: time, energy.
0: Yes, lots of pamphleteering. So she was part of this association called the Ladies National Association.
1: Yeah.
0: And she was kind of co-heading this effort specifically. So she wasn't head of the organisation itself, but she was head of this
1: yeah.
0: group effort. And a lot of kind of scholarship since then have seen it as kind of like the first major women's movement in kind of modern history that was completely led by women, and it worked, and it was really kind of the basis from what the suffragettes then did
1: right.
0: when they were then fighting for the right to vote, because they saw how they organized
1: yeah.
0: how they used their networks, how they used yeah. probably their gossip and their communication to work together and get this
1: completely
0: sorted.
1: And they saw it could be done, and
0: exactly
1: it was done through this process
0: yes.
1: of you're sowing the seeds for the next generation those coming
0: exactly.
1: after to let's get our voices heard
0: yes.
1: about the vote, kind of like.
0: Exactly.
1: yeah.
0: One
1: yeah.
0: of the MPs once said that they were kind of used to dealing with other forms of problems, but that this problem of women revolting was very awkward for them.
1: Oh, I'm sorry for the trouble.
0: Isn't it?
1: yeah. Wow, that's just amazing. Was she involved with any other movements or campaigns in
0: yeah.
1: her time?
0: Yeah, so mm-hmm. after she kind of did the first appeal against the Contagious Diseases Act, and that kind of fell through, that kind of went onto the back burner for a bit, and then she got involved in the sex trafficking abolition as well. So she really worked closely with like the police and other kind of government agencies to stop the trafficking of women and girls over to Europe. And she actually got one of the heads of police, I believe it was Belgium, removed from his position because of his involvement, which is insane for her. And then so once she finished that little task of hers, she then went back to the Contagious Diseases Act, got that solved, and then she then went to fight for the same rights over in India as well, because obviously it was still under British colonial rule. They passed it in England, but they did not pass it in India. So she was like, this is not right. This is still happening elsewhere within our Commonwealth, within our territories. This rule also needs to apply to India. And so that was another front that she was
1: yeah.
0: fighting on.
1: My goodness, one woman to achieve all this. Like, honestly, it takes you need to kind of process this, because I'm thinking that's extraordinary, because issues of sex trafficking are still such
0: yeah.
1: a prevalent issue to this day.
0: Exactly.
1: And indeed, sadly, in cities like Liverpool and many other cities in Britain and throughout Europe, and issues of the day to day were very prevalent back then. But
0: yes.
1: it was more, was it that sadly, very young girls, weren't they? Sometimes are being trafficked to European countries
0: yes.
1: rather than, you know, a lot now we hear it's more, it can be the other way, or within
0: yeah.
1: the country, or et cetera, whatever. But to actually go and take on the authority of another country
0: mm-hmm.
1: and successfully.
0: Yes.
1: Is just utterly remarkable,
0: yes,
1: really, isn't it?
0: Is.
1: And my goodness, it shows the force and the determination. And if you're that motivated
0: yes.
1: and you go that passionate, you just focus.
0: Yeah, you find a way to do it.
1: You absolutely do. And when you see clearly, I'm thinking, I'm just going back to actually how you mentioned she grew up in a family household where there was very much kind of guidance around
0: yes.
1: you sort of, having a social conscience and a moral conscience
0: yeah.
1: of thinking beyond yourselves. And they
0: mm-hmm.
1: were clearly quite privileged. Would that be
0: yeah.
1: fair to say,
0: yeah.
1: Tabitha? You know,
0: definitely.
1: But that, I think, would have had such a an impact here, wouldn't it, and helped to... Definitely. What do you think? Or yeah, does she reflect on that in any writings? Or
0: yeah, so she did a lot of like kind of letters and essays. So she was really for the education of women. So she did a lecture once and they expected 30 people to turn up when 300 people turned up. So she was very, very well known and loved in her time, which is really lovely to see. And I think that kind of grounding that she had within her family gave her kind of the theoretical basis, if anything else, to be able to kind of articulate what's happening, because I've always considered myself a feminist, but I didn't know that I was a feminist when I was younger because I didn't have that language. And I think the same thing happened with Josephine, in that she was kind of taught all these social issues, and then when she got older she saw it happening in real time, you know, when she moved to Oxford, saw the misogyny within the institutions, and she was like, this is not right, and she was able to make that connection.
1: That's a really, really good point you're making there. It's the idea she just took the kind of moral code you grew up with for granted, as we do, because that was her norm. And she expected, probably as a young child, and you grew up in a lovely developing brain, taking all this knowledge in and guidance from your parents, your carers, you go out into the wider world and suddenly it's not all operating like that at all. Sadly. And she sees this down in Oxford and straight away she's like, no,
0: I'm not having this. And she, you know, that she recounts in one of her letters the fellows talking about Elizabeth Gaskell's latest novel, Rudy, and the fact that they weren't very, they didn't love it. And they were kind of pegging it down as the fact that she was a woman writer was the reason why they didn't enjoy it. And so she was kind of sat there and she said that she didn't say anything because she knew that it wasn't necessarily appropriate, but she was sat there seething, basically, at this, and that she was done with that circle.
1: And it's probably just sitting there seething. I can just imagine. We're probably sitting here seething today, the two of us, aren't we? Got going like this. That's the energy, isn't it, though? That is the impetus that you need, isn't it, almost? So in ways, I don't want to say they're helping her, but they're actually showing why you need to go and do something in a backhanded way. And then, oh my goodness. So did, for our listeners here today, if they wanted to read a little bit more, just a light topic on this, did she have a lot of pamphlets, or did she write in magazines, or would there be ways to kind of find out more and get a bit more insight into her thoughts? And
0: I would say, like, there are almost definitely kind of essays out there. They'll be available online if they are in the public domain, because she's been dead for long enough, which is... What is so good about these figures is that they've been dead for so long that most of their work is now available to us in the public domain. So it's super, it's super easy to access.
1: That's just brilliant, isn't it? And for like we said at the top of the show, if we're just thinking, oh my God, the world we're living in today, you want to batten down the hatches. If you just want a bit of inspiration, just kind of Google her, really, isn't it? Exactly. And just to kind of read one of her letters, essays, and kind of, make you think another way, and that she managed to pull that off. I think it's extraordinary with the Belgian police, and isn't it remarkable?
0: It's insane.
1: There are almost lessons there for today, and to keep going with these issues, do not give up, isn't it?
0: Definitely.
1: And definitely, and that whole area as well of kind of having that the Contagious Diseases Act repealed. That's starting to kind of slowly kind of think of, you know, woman's health, well-being here in this whole picture, isn't it? And with this element of compassion here, that's amazing. Is there anything else you want to share about her to us before we pause for a little song? but honestly, you're giving us so much here. It's fantastic.
0: I just think one of the things that I think we should really take from her is that, you know, she was a Christian woman, and so fundamentally in her belief, prostitution was sinful. And that was a lot of the criticism that she was leveled at by the MPs, like, you shouldn't know about this. You shouldn't be talking about this because it is a sinful thing. And she's like, well, sure, but then I can see the true kind of victimization that's happening here, the true kind of power imbalance. And that is more important than the thing itself. And I think it's really important in what can be quite divisive times is that we can all be united against common issues, and that the thing that is purportedly the issue may not actually be the issue itself.
1: Yes, and it's not, and it's kind of almost as well, isn't it, if needs be, disassociating it from whatever church or anything like that. It's the principle, isn't it, to go into that level.
0: Exactly, seeing people as humans.
1: At the get-go. Yeah. That's the starting point, not that it's because you're Christian or because you're Muslim or
0: that. You're just human races, and we are all together.
1: Love it.
0: Yeah.
1: That's the starting point, isn't it? Oh,
0: exactly.
1: My goodness. I think we need to let our listeners pause in a very, very nice way. But no, that's absolutely. Thank you so much for sharing those insights. So let's cut to a little bit of music now from Helen Moore. And I like the title of this. I think it goes well. Playing with Fire.

0: Ah, that was the lovely Helen Maw on Playing with Fire. So welcome back to this great discussion we're having here today with Tabitha Rowland, who's a wonderful PhD student from the University of Liverpool, inspiring us by these amazing women like that I certainly hadn't heard about before. I'm so glad I have today in history. We've had Liverpool connections, where we've heard about Isabel, we've heard about Josephine, and now we're going to talk, Tabitha, about Felicia.
1: Yes. So Felicia was born Felicia Brown. She's a bit earlier than the other two, so she's 1793. She was born on 118 Duke Street, so very
0: That's
1: local
0: Liverpool.
1: Again.
0: Yeah.
1: And she spent about 7 years in Liverpool before she moved over to North Wales. And she spent the vast majority of her childhood in Wales, so she does consider herself a Welshman, which is lovely.
0: We'll allow her that.
1: Yeah, we'll allow her that. We'll get back to, she does come back to Liverpool eventually in her story, so it's okay. So she was a really literary child. She started reading Shakespeare at age 6, according to her sister. That was her go-to. Naturally, I'm sure most of us reach for Shakespeare at age 6.
0: Enid Blyton.
1: Same here. And as she kind of got older, she was proficient in Welsh, French, German, Italian, Spanish, and Portuguese. So she's obviously just very one of those virtuoso kind of people that just naturally pick up things. So she's, you know, a childhood protege already,
0: Absolutely.
1: We can say. And her kind of protegeness continues when she publishes her first poetry in 1808, so when she's 14 years old, and she publishes this in Liverpool. So that's back when the connection comes in. And so she's obviously had a very strong connection to Liverpool to want to publish there.
0: To get it published at age 14, I mean, it's not the days of self-publication that we can go down now.
1: They saw a lot of merit in her, and I think when they published it, Percy Bysshe Shelley as well saw a lot of interest and saw a lot of talent in her. So they had a very brief correspondence, which is very, very cool, because everyone knows Percy Bysshe Shelley as the husband of Mary Shelley, obviously. And so it's just really cool to have that connection there as well. She ended up marrying Captain Alfred Hammonds in 1812, and she continued to write throughout their marriage. They had a few children, I want to say four. And during that time when they were married, she ended up winning a poetry competition and winning the equivalent of £3,600. So not little money. Mm-hmm. And they eventually divorced, unfortunately.
0: Okay.
1: Well, not divorced, sorry, technically separated, because they didn't have divorce as much then. So it's not really given a reason as to why they separated. Maybe it was because he was in the army, because of living, any rhyme or reason.
0: Yeah.
1: And during their separation, she continued to write, and she got the children. And so he went off to live on the continent by himself. And so it was her at home with her four children and her mother. So her mother ended up doing a lot of the domestic care, and that was how Felicia was then able to go and write all of her poetry. So she was kind of then stepping up into that typically patriarchal role in the household, in terms of going out to get that economic independence for the family.
0: And can I just ask, would that have been quite unusual back in that day, that after a separation, a marital breakdown, there's children involved, that the children would have gone over to the mother? Am I right in thinking if the ownership was with the father?
1: Yes. Mm. So back when women didn't have any rights, really. The children were seen as property of the father. So the fact that he presumably let them go to her means that they had a very amicable separation, from what I can see. And
0: almost kind of, you could say, quite a modern separation for the time. Do you know?
1: Because later on, she has to give two of her children over to her husband, because her mother dies, so she's not able to support as many people in her household anymore. And a lot of the correspondence between her and her husband at that time are about childcare arrangements, which is so modern.
0: That's
1: and
0: so modern day.
1: Over text, we've got it over letters instead, and it's, you know, all about, you know, schooling arrangements, holidays.
0: So is it quite amicable?
1: I would say so.
0: From reading the letters,
1: From what I've researched, it seems like they've got a good arrangement happening, which is really nice to see.
0: It's lovely, isn't it? And the children's needs kind of at the centre of it, you know, and they're both trying to navigate their way through the world. And that's very modern.
1: Yes, because I think you kind of always see the kind of Victorians and the Romantics as being, you know, marriage is this huge institution that is so well respected and nothing ever breaks it. And now we have this story of Felicia Hermans, who is economically independent, is separated from her husband, and is just talking about it normally. And
0: Do you think, though, Tabitha, I mean, it's fantastic, clearly, like, they managed to navigate that, but I would imagine what they still have come up against some judgment, whatever, you know, kind of, you know, from wider society, because as you've already said, marriage was considered like the kind of the way to go, kind of, wasn't it?
1: Definitely. And I think, you know, whilst they definitely had pushback in terms of their communities, I'm sure a lot of their, you know, relationships within a smaller community would have been affected. That's the gossip again, slightly more negative gossip maybe. But then also you can have the positive gossip for those people who probably see a lot of themselves in Felicia, but then can say, oh, maybe it is possible for me
0: absolutely.
1: To not go out and do these things as well, you know. So there's the two strands.
0: There's two strands, and she's almost like leading by example here,
1: exactly,
0: isn't she?
1: Yes,
0: and
1: definitely.
0: Showing other women of her day it can actually be done. I mean, I assume, I mean, a relationship breaks down, it can never, you know, there's always sadness and fallout there or whatever, but we, as you said, we don't know what for whatever reason their relationship broke down. But that you can still navigate a way forward and live a very positive life and have such impact. And she followed her passion, like our first friend Isabel with the painting. She's following the poetry, and how is her poetry going down?
1: Oh, she is seen as one of like the big celebrities of the day. So she's really, really well known in her time. She's kind of second only to Byron in terms of publication sales. So she's a huge, huge name, and Byron is seen as one of like the first celebrities. So the fact that she's kind of up with him in those kind of top leagues is really really shows her skill and her acumen. And I think, again, a lot of the kind of assumptions is that there were many women writers in the Romantic period, but there were actually quite a few women poets in the Romantic period, and a lot of people were reading women's poetry in the same level that they were men's poetry as
0: this
1: well.
0: This is good, isn't it? And she's making a living here, isn't she?
1: Yes, she is. She's earning a lot of money.
0: Do you think that almost kind of smacks against kind of what we would have thought would have been kind of the more traditional way people would have lived back then? The fact that it's actually landing quite well here, that celebrityism, actually contrary to what I would have thought.
1: So she was able enough to keep essentially six people in her home, you know, including herself, her mother, and her four children. So she had to earn that much to be able to do that. And it was only because her mother died and that she couldn't do the domestic chores anymore that was why she had to give away her children, rather than it be an economic reason, which I think is also really interesting.
0: That is, isn't it? It's and again, it's that leading by example and showing it can be done, and it's amazing. So and do we know many of her poems now today, or
1: So she's got a lot of poetry collections out there. All of her poems are available online. Again, this is the great stuff about the public domain. So if you want to find one of her poems, Poetry Foundation, I think, is a really lovely website. It sets it out as it is on the page. No weird formatting. I think one of my favourite ones that I have is The Grave of a Poetess. And it's basically her reflecting on this grave of a poetess from her own position as a poetess, and kind of seeing how they're similar, thinking about how she would have seen the world, how she is now in kind of the grave and like death, and kind of the cycle of things and kind of art. And I really love the final stanza, which is, where couldst thou fix on mortal ground thy tender thoughts and high? Now peace the woman's heart hath found, and joy the poet's eye.
0: Oh,
1: just think that's lovely.
0: Love that. Now peace the poet's heart hath found, isn't it? And that's what it's all about, isn't it, for us all?
1: So it's
0: that's
1: just
0: nice.
1: Yeah, seeing a fellow poetess kind of find her peace, and then being able to get, you know, creative inspiration from that interaction. And it's just really lovely how you can find inspiration and creativity literally anywhere that you can.
0: It's beautiful,
1: can
0: Tabitha.
1: Find it,
0: and to this day, this is how we take this is, and isn't it? And it's that kind of human interaction. It's a human observation, isn't it? It's somebody else showing us it can be done. Because it has been done. And I'm just hoping, as we're saying today, we're all about trying to sow a few seeds of inspiration out there, that, you know, you're thinking in your head, like, you know, that there's no way we can get around so many seemingly unsurmountable issues, or even on a more personal level, how can I ever follow my dream of whatever I'm interested in, be it, writing, drawing, you know, kickboxing, whatever, you know, but they're, you know, until actually I think in ways we do follow our dream, we perhaps won't have the peace in our heart. That Felicia alludes to. Wow. Again, loads out there to think about. Thank you so much for sharing these really, really interesting tales about these three women. And I'm just going back to the thinking of our listeners out there, and I'm sure there's so much they will be taking from this, and we need to probably play rewind and listen again. Say if we have a listener out there thinking, oh my goodness, I would love to have kind of, you know, followed my dream, or, you know, they could be as ancient as me now in my mid-50s or whatever, you know, and thinking, I wasn't really into this subject in school, but I'd love to be following it now. Would you have any suggestions, you know, which are, you know, certainly from Liverpool University, and, you know, what could they do? What do you think?
1: I mean, first thing I would say is go for it. If you want to do it, just go for it, because I think there's a lot of talk, especially from some past governments, in terms of like Mickey Mouse degrees or whatever, that don't have quote unquote financial value. I think that's a reduction of what a degree is. A degree is you finding something that you're really passionate about and getting 3 years to study it and do what you want with it and really get your teeth into it. So I think, especially talking from an English point of view, I really found so much freedom, and I really found myself developing taste and criticism and opinions during my degree. Like, it's not necessarily about reading books, it's about being able to critically think and critically write. So if that sounds like something that you're itching to do, I can only speak from the University of Liverpool perspective, but there's a lot of financial help, especially if you're Liverpool based. I know there's a lot of scholarships that are for Liverpool residents, and even if you just have a connection to Liverpool, like your parents or your grandparents, they honour that as well. Part-time degrees are so normal now as well. Loads of people on my course did part-time degrees and didn't feel the effect of not doing it full-time. So that it's so possible to do it around other things as well. And I think that's really supportive. And with the online resources now as well, it's not, you don't necessarily even have to go onto campus that often anymore. You don't have to go to use the library, because especially during COVID, they digitized so many things, so you can really do it from the comfort of your own home and still have that kind of world-class institution lecturing quality, basically.
0: Best of both worlds. Yeah, exactly. Fantastic shout-out. Well, I'm going to have to give my own shout-out here for Liverpool University. I got a little story here. Like, I have been passionate about the arts kind of all my life, really, along with, I know my background is in health and, you know, I'm a health professional and that, but I've always been passionate about the arts. And I think it was my dear darling dad, my late dad, who said to me, I bet you'll be doing an arts degree by the time you're 30. I said, no, I won't. I've done all my studies with me, you know, when I was 21. And then lo and behold, to cut a long story short, of course, I just felt it inside. I wanted to study this more. And I managed to get a place at Liverpool University many, many, many years ago. And it was just before I was getting married to my lovely husband, and we were going to go off traveling around the world. This is about 25 years ago. I said, yeah, we can go and travel around the world, but as long as we come back to Liverpool, because I'm going to do my degree. And I did. We came back, and I, going back to what you're saying there, it doesn't matter how long it takes, because it absolutely doesn't. I say I was probably the longest standing undergraduate degree. It took me 9 years to do my arts degree in English literature and Irish studies, but oh my goodness, it was the best journey ever. It was amazing. And that was during the preschool years for my kids, and I just loved that kind of juxtaposition of dropping the kids off to childcare or whatever, and then going in and having a lecture on Joyce or whoever, but whatever I was interested in. But it's that kind of going back to Felicia and the kind of the peace in your heart. It really, really is, goes to that level. And as you say, it's a wonderful way of helping you to develop your critical thinking, isn't it? And just to think and see and hear other opinions, and it's powerful. So I completely echo you 100%. And anyone out there who's having a little think about it, and even if you haven't even done like GCSEs or whatever, there's so many routes, isn't there? So many ways.
1: Access to higher education courses. There's so many routes out there besides the traditional GCSE A level.
0: Completely, completely. So just go for it. That's our tip from today, and from Isabel, and from Josephine and Felicia. Listen to what they did, and they did it again. So many barriers then that thankfully we don't have today. So that's one plus.
1: Yeah, we've got a few more rights now, which makes it a little bit easier.
0: This is good. Yeah. We can vote as well. Yeah. It's great.
1: It's
0: Tabitha, thank you so much. It's been so enlightening. And as a small little way of our saying thanks, as we always like to Mersey Women, to give you the choice of our final song here today. And what have you thought about that you'd like on your playlist?
1: So I do naturally have a little story for this. So the song I have chosen is Take a Sexy Picture of Me by CMAT. She is an Irish artist from County Meath, Dunboyne. And this song is about how during one of the festivals that she played, they posted a video of her online and she got a slew of nasty comments about her physical appearance. And it's just insane to think that we are living in this world and women can't just perform and do what they need to do and just be a gorgeous genius, as she says in her own words. And then recently she performed at Radio 1's Big Weekend again, and the same thing happened, even though she has this song out speaking directly to this issue about how women are kind of forced to be a certain way in order to, you know, enjoy success without kind of harassment, basically.
0: Completely.
1: And so I think it's a real testament to kind of what we've been talking about today in terms of women.
0: It's just perfect.
1: You know,
0: it's just
1: up.
0: Perfect. Yeah. Just be every one of us, gorgeous genius.
1: Yes, exactly.
0: Yeah, that's what the world is waiting for.
1: Absolutely.
0: Oh, lovely choice. Let's have a listen.

0: you better stop making the reel now, Steve, and get back to singing a bit. Ah, that was just amazing. The see Matt and take a sexy picture of me. And I love the context of the story. It was just so apt, yes. Absolutely so apt, Tabitha, for our story today. And we just mentioned there, didn't we?
1: Yes.
0: Okay, who do we need to give a shout out to in the window?
1: Yes, mm-hmm. Josephine Butler is in the Noble Women window in the Anglican Cathedral. So if you're about in Liverpool, do go give her a visit, say hi. I'm sure she'll appreciate it.
0: Absolutely. And now we know a little bit more about
1: exactly.
0: her, don't we? No, absolutely fantastic. It just takes for me to say thank you so much again, most sincerely, for all the work and time you've put into researching these wonderful women. I have no doubt they will be sowing seeds out there to our listeners, to just whatever it is you want to have a go at, whatever it is that drives you,
1: yes.
0: just to go for it, isn't
1: yeah,
0: it?
1: Just do it.
0: Do absolutely.
1: It for them.
0: Do it for them. No, absolutely. And it just takes for me to say thank you again so much for tuning in to Mercy Women today. Looking forward to, as always, to the next episode. As always, take care of yourselves, take care of each other, and we'll see you sooner than later.

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If you live in Liverpool 8, you're out of work, thinking about a career change, or just need a bit of support, we are a local, friendly team who are here to help you with anything from CVs, job searching, applications, and interview practice. 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We've also got an amazing garden space and it looks beautiful this time of year with all the flowers in bloom and the Toxteth birds and the bees are loving it too. As well as all that, we can help you find training and connect you to real local opportunities. 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You can find us at 3 Kelvin Grove in Toxteth. It's just a short walk from Prince's Park Gates. We're open Monday to Friday, 9 till 4:30. You don't need to struggle alone. 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

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But more importantly, you'll get a warm, fuzzy feeling that you or your organisation is contributing to a worthwhile community project. You can either make a one-off payment by Bax of £100 or set up a monthly standing order of only £8.34. 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That's 089299. And our bank account details are 65255654. 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If you'd like more information or more details, then contact me, Steve Farragher, by emailing steve@l-c-r.co.uk. 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

0: Hi, my name is Lewis. I'm from Mancap, Liverpool and Shepton. You are listening to Reach Out on LCR 106.7 FM. Today I am joined by Adam. I've known Adam all my life. He is my best friend. Hi, Adam, welcome to the show.
1: Hi, Lewis, are you okay?
0: Yeah.
1: Good, thanks for having me, I appreciate it.
0: You're welcome.
1: Thank you so much.
0: I've known you a long time. What were you like when you were younger?
1: Oh, God, I don't know. I think you should answer that. You tell me, what was I like when I was younger?
0: We used to have a laugh.
1: A proper laugh?
0: Yeah.
1: We was naughty.
0: Yeah.
1: Dead naughty.
0: Yeah.
1: Probably too naughty.
0: Yeah.
1: But we had the best childhood, I think, when we was growing up. Made loads of memories in our court, growing up on the Aldonian village. So I think we was all the same, wasn't we? Lovable rogues, I think we was.
0: Mm-hmm.
1: Got away with murder.
0: Yeah.
1: Yeah.
0: What do you remember of what we were like growing up? Can you explain to people how we became friends and have stayed friends all these years?
1: Well, I think when we were younger, it would often be that you would get us into trouble and I would get the blame, wouldn't I? All the time. You got away with murder because the face would get you the parish. But we had loads of memories, I think, didn't we? Growing up.
0: I also had my 5th birthday party.
1: Yeah.
0: We had a bounty castle.
1: Yeah.
0: And I invited Adam to my 5th birthday party.
1: And it was brilliant.
0: And that's how we became friends.
1: Yeah, that was like your first party after you'd moved into the house with your mum, wasn't it? And as soon as I seen the buffet table, I was like, oh, I need to get involved in that somehow. And I think I might have knocked or been like, can I come in? And then the rest was history from there. We've been causing havoc ever since, haven't we?
0: Yeah.
1: Hey, but boss childhood for us, I think, Lou.
0: Yeah. Adam, you are well known in Liverpool for being on local radio. How did your journey begin?
1: I started drama school when I was a kid, class act theatre school. So I remember every Saturday, that's why I couldn't play out, because I used to have to go to drama class, drama school. And that's when I first met Leanne from Radio City at the time, Juice FM at the time, And she was my drama teacher. And just following her journey, really, is how I began to be on my own one. And I loved it. I used to just follow her, everything she'd done. I used to be a big, massive fan of hers. And that's kind of how my journey become around, by just tagging on to her and everything that she was doing, really. Like what I'm doing with you today. in the drama school. So in the drama school we go, we do like theatrical theatre classes, script writing. Every week would be a different rotation of different skills. So you would do like puppetry or mime or choreography. You'd do everything, and she kind of taught us across the board for all of that, and I kind of become like a super fan of Leanne's, and that developed my journey into following her on her radio show and kind of getting into it and just becoming in awe of what radio was in the radio world, and I just absolutely loved it. Are we getting to that now? Sorry. So this is from Leanne.
2: This is Leanne here. You make sure you look after my Geg. He's very precious. I've known him since he was a very small person, and I've watched him grow. And he's one of my favourite things about radio. We used to have such a laugh. I'm sure you're going to have a ball with him today. So have fun, the two of you. See you soon.
0: Oh.
1: Isn't that great?
0: Yes.
1: Oh, we love Leanne.
0: How did it feel the first time you were on the radio?
1: It was scary. It was nerve-wracking. And my first job that I ever had off her. So she'd left Juice FM and she went to start a brand new show on Radio City, and this is where I kind of began my journey in radio.
0: Yeah.
1: I used to go along and watch the sessions that she'd do, and we kind of developed this this persona called the Geg, and the Geg had to literally go out in people's houses in the middle of the night and wake them up with like buckets of water, pies, snow spray, bottles of glitter everywhere. I remember one time I had a tub of Nutella. There was a fireman who'd been nominated by his wife because he kept waking her up all the time. We ended up swilling in with a hose pipe of water. So no day was the same. I used to literally do whatever they wanted me to do, whether that was abseil down a 450-foot wall or jump into a puddle of beans, whatever they needed me to do, I would do, and I absolutely loved it. It was madness, Lou.
0: What was the best part of working on the radio?
1: For me, the best part of working in radio was meeting someone new every day and creating opportunities and developing friendships. having conversations with people and learning about all different walks of life. And I think that the best thing about radio is that you are able to talk and have a conversation, and you divulge, and you get loads of information from things that you would never normally talk about on a day-to-day basis. Mm-hmm. And that's what I love most about radio.
0: Cool. What was the best... What was the hardest part of working on the radio?
1: The hours, because we was on a breakfast show. Used to have to get up at like 2 o'clock in the morning to be in for four, practice for six, and be live then by six. So, and you know what I'm like with, I go a million miles an hour, so I probably was going to bed at like 11 o'clock in the night and then waking up 3 hours later to do a full 18-hour shift. So the hours were the hardest part in radio when you're on a brekkie show, You used to hear me in the middle of the night getting up, probably banging all the walls and getting ready to go. No wonder your mum used to always shout at us, Lil.
0: What was the funniest thing that ever happened to you on air?
1: I think the funniest thing was, main part of the slot was that I used to have to give a clue or write a poem about where I was, and people would come and find me to win

0: that one, getting lost when I was supposed to be able to get found. Probably made many mistakes on radio. Some we probably can't talk about today, but yeah, I've definitely made a few. Yeah, I think one time it was Mother's Day, and there was the club by ours, there was a Mother's Day party in there, and I had to be on the show live the next day to go and give flowers out to loads of mothers. Yeah. And anyway, one shot turned into too many shots, and I didn't turn up for work the next day, so none of the mothers got the flowers. You know, I just about saved my job there, I think, but none of the mothers got the flowers anyway that day, so that was a nightmare. I don't think they was best pleased, but I think they let me get away with murder at the time, to be honest with you, because they just love me, do you know what I mean?
1: Yeah. You then moved from radio and went travelling. Can you tell us a bit about that?
0: Yeah, so at the time, I think that my slot on the radio was kind of coming to an end. We'd done everything we could with it, and the show was doing amazing, but I just wanted to change. I wanted something new. And one of my friends at the time was working in Beijing, doing all different types of travelling and working, and they managed to get a job in a school, in an English school over there. And I just messaged him one day and was like, what are you doing? Like, what is this? Where are you? How are you doing it? And one thing led to another. I ended up going travelling over there, and then I got a job as an English teacher over there, and I absolutely loved it. But I used to say I was a Scouse teacher, because I used to teach the kids Scouse rather than English. Yeah. English was not my forte, but Scouse was. Backslang, everything.
1: And you went viral teaching Tasmanese children to speak Scouse.
0: Yeah.
1: How did that happen?
0: So over in Asia, when I was working there back, 2018, 2019, it was the parents over there would love to see what the kids were doing in school, and they loved the fact that I was from Liverpool. Being a Scouser in Asia, in China especially, I'm telling you now, you get treated like royalty. Like, I used to go to these clubs, and I'd get like a stamp on my hand, and it'd be a VIP stamp, and I could go anywhere in the club I wanted to. I wouldn't have to pay a penny for anything. I got food, everything, just because I was from Liverpool. They love Scousers. And this one day, I think it was one of the mums was like, teach my son how to speak like how you speak. And I was like, you know that. And then next minute, all the kids are walking around the school singing, last year, yeah, then last year, you know that. And it was brilliant. And then I used to do little Scouse classes with them. And then one day I done the video, just recording it to send to the mums. And I said to them, can I put this on my social media to send to my family, show my family? And then he was like, yeah, of course you can. And when I woke up the next day, I think it had had something like 450,000 views, and it was going bigger and bigger. And I had like people, Jackie, big massive Australian news reporter, Jackie Irwin, someone else was messaging me. I had Radio City at the time, Leanne, and Dave messaging me. It was worldwide. It was in like Cyrus FM in America and everything. Do you know what I mean? It was crazy. So that went on for a few weeks, and it just went viral, literally viral everywhere, and it was madness. And they loved it. Yeah, it's still out there now, so if you type in Taiwanese kids speaking Scouse, you'll see the video, and it's absolutely brilliant as well. We'll have to get LCR FM to put it on their website so you can see it.
1: Did you accept it? You get so big?
0: Not that big, no. I mean, when the Americans started coming for me saying, you know, can we do this interview and do that interview? Absolutely not. No chance. I loved it. It went massive, but I never expected it to be that big.
1: What was the best reaction you got from that?
0: Probably yours, Lou, because you still go on about it now to this day, don't you? And we talk about it all the time. I think I just love the fact that it made people smile.
1: Yeah.
0: And you know what I'm like, I love to give people a laugh. So I think I was just happy that people loved it and they smiled about it, you know what I mean? And I think that when the kids look back in like 20 years' time, it's already been like, what, 6 or 7 now. When they look back at it in 20 years' time, it's going to be a memory that hopefully that'll be a core for them. Do you know what I mean? And they'll look back at it and go, oh my God, I remember that lunatic from Liverpool used to teach us English in the middle of Beijing. And that, I loved it.
1: Yeah. Cool. What is your favourite Scouse word or phrase?
0: Yeah, ma. I think that's both of us, isn't it?
1: Yeah.
0: I love it. You know that. Just the normal ones, what we just say every single day, you know, the ones that are said with love, but you know, a little bit of shade in there as well. I just

0: love the Scouse language. Anything, any part of the Scouse language, I love.
1: Cool. Have you always been confident?
0: I'd say so, yeah. And I think I get it from my mother.
1: Yeah.
0: You know what my mum's like. she's, yeah, put her in the room that's empty, and when you open the door, you'll hear a sound of laughter. And I think I just get it from her. I think that she's just always been one of them people that it can just adapt to any situation and any person she comes across in life. And I think that I kind of picked that up as I was growing up, which gave me loads of confidence to just be. And I think because she's always allowed me, and Johnny Boy and the family have always allowed me to just authentically be who I am, I think that's just why I've got so much confidence, and that's why I try and push it out of everyone else as well. Because everyone should just be themselves, shouldn't they?
1: Yeah. What advice would you give to someone who wants to try something new?
0: Go for it. 100,000,000% go for it. If you're not going to try it, if you don't go for it, you're never going to know.
1: Yeah,
0: and the only way,
1: up.
0: There you go, never give up, yeah. Mm-hmm. What would you say? What would you say to that? What advice would
1: just
0: you give?
1: Give it a go and try your best and never give up.
0: And look at you now. Yeah. Monthly shows on the radio, and that's all by you trying this out, isn't it? And you're smashing it. And now I get to come and gag with you as well.
1: Do you think anyone can work in the radio? What skills do you need?
0: I think anyone can work in anything if they really put the mind to it. And I think the only skill that they need is belief.
1: Yeah.
0: Belief in themselves that they can do it, and belief in others that they can support you whilst you achieve that goal. And I say that to you all the time. Don't ever, ever stop yourself from doing anything, and believe in yourself no matter what.
1: Yeah.
0: And you're perfectly capable of
1: and
0: doing it.
1: And also be confident.
0: Yeah, exactly. Well, confidence comes with it, doesn't it? Do you know what I mean? And you've just got to believe in yourself. That's the only skill in life you need, as far as I'm concerned, to reach any objective or any goal you want, Lou.
1: Yeah. What do you think about community radio like LCR 106.7 FM?
0: I think it's amazing. I absolutely love it. And I think that it gives people like yourself amazing opportunities, but also, Lou, it's given people like me opportunities to come in and see what yous do. And I've been here, an hour? And probably had one of the best days that I've had in a very long time. It's been lovely to meet people in this community, because it is a community. I've had a full English breakfast. I was saying to you before, my first vegetarian brekkie, off the chart, may I add, vegetarian sausages Iraqi 106.7. Is that it? LCR FM. they're just gorgeous. Top quality, it's lovely. I love it here. I think it's great. Community radio is amazing, and I just think it's fabulous.
1: Cool.
0: We need more of it.
1: Why is it important that everyone gets a voice?
0: Because if everyone's got a voice, then we can always get to what we want to achieve.
1: Yeah.
0: And that's why we should always encourage people to use their voices as well. If people have got something that they really believe in, or something that they stand for, they should always speak up and say.
1: Yeah.
0: Because you never know, if you say it to the right person, they might be able to support you or help you get to that or achieve that. Do you know what I mean?
1: Yeah.
0: So everyone should use the voice. Everyone should always speak up and be confident in what they say, and always stand 10 toes on what they say as well.
1: Yeah.
0: You don't mind speaking up, do you, Lou?
1: No.
0: You've got a lot to say, haven't you? Especially when it comes to me.
1: What is your favourite song and why?
0: My favourite song is probably got to be Search for the Hero by the M People. And it reminds me so much of my Auntie Angela. So I think that's why it's my favourite song. And also, it was the song that I sang on my audition for The X Factor when I thought I could sing back in the day. it brings back loads of memories. I love that song. It's amazing.
1: Yeah.
2: Were you on the telly?
0: No. Aww. It wasn't good enough to even be a bad audition on the telly. It was horrendous. So no, it wasn't on the telly. I'll give you a rendition now, but you'll probably have to close the stations.
2: Have you got any other questions you
0: want to
2: ask, Adam?
1: Not that I can think of. No.
0: Well, tell them, can you remember when we was kids?
1: Oh, yeah. And also, I can remember when we was kids. And, Adam was making his first communion.
0: Well, we both was.
1: Yeah.
0: We both was making our first communion, wasn't we?
1: Yeah, and
0: you was in
1: we came up for a song.
0: Yeah.
1: This is the day.
0: This is the day that the Lord has made. So what we used to do is we used to go mad, didn't we? So in our street, we live in like a cul-de-sac, and that's where we've grew up since we was kids. And Lewis and I was in the same year in school, but we was in different schools. So when we'd finished school, we used to practice for our Holy Communion, and there used to be this lamppost outside. Do you remember outside Bob and Mary's? And we used to pretend that was the priest. And we used to walk around the circle singing, this is the day that the Lord has made. And then we used to be singing that song all over the street. What was the other one? He's got the whole world in his hands. Oh, we was lunatics. We was absolutely lunatics. Do you remember we used to do Penny for the Guy, Lewis?
1: Oh, yeah.
0: And we'd do it in, like, August, and we wasn't supposed to do it till, like, November. We knew quite well what we was doing, going around, getting money off everyone.
1: Yeah.
0: But we've had brilliant memories, haven't we, mate, growing up? I've, do you know what I love most about you? The relationship you've got with all of my family.
1: Yeah.
0: Yeah, and you've got a relationship with each person in a different kind of way. So you're very special to us, Lou.
1: Yeah, thanks.
3: Yeah. It's a lovely community where you are, aren't you?
1: Oh,
3: you
1: yeah.
3: You
1: yeah.
3: Your neighbours, don't you?
1: Yeah.
0: Yeah, I love it. You know what I mean? You know where you stand with everyone, and we're all stronger together, aren't we, than we are apart. So it's great. Boss place to grow up. It's been 36 years, probably 30 years. We've been mates 31 years now. And we've had a ball, haven't we?
1: Yeah.
0: Had an absolute ball. What's yours of mine? What's your favourite memory of me growing up?
1: All sorts, being at my fifth birthday party.
0: Yeah, that was the best one. The reason Lewis loves the fifth birthday party story is because the bouncy castle come, I went and knocked, got the gig, went in, we had the party, everyone got lashed, and me and Lewis got to stay on the bouncy castle, didn't we? Yeah, I was the favourite at the time, so I was allowed to stay longer. Yeah. We was buzzing. But I love our monthly meetings as well. We go for our dinner every month, don't we?
1: Yeah.
0: And where do we go?
1: At a Wetherspoon for it. Yeah.
0: And where do we go on a special occasion?
1: In Cosmos.
0: Cosmos, all you can eat. Oh, yeah.
1: Yeah.
0: It's 18 quid, all you can eat. So me and Lewis went the other day, we got it, what? Eight rounds of food each. And that was before we had our dessert. And I love going to our Wetherspoons every month. We always go get the same things, and we tell them what I get, Lou.
1: What
0: do I get?
1: The steak with...
0: The steaks? No, I mean from Wetherspoons.
1: Oh, Wetherspoons.
0: I get me nachos.
1: The pizza. The nachos.
3: What do you get?
1: Getting fish and chips.
0: Or?
1: With cheesy curry.
0: With cheesy chips
1: and curry.
0: Yeah.
1: Yeah.
0: And it's lovely, isn't it?
1: Mm-hmm.
0: We go every time we go, we say we're going to get something new, don't we? And we just end up getting the same meal every single time. Yeah. And we love it. So shout out to them, Wetherspoons.
1: Yeah.
0: Yeah, they're our mates.
1: And also, my mum does the cheese now and again.
0: Oh my God. Scouse pie. I am telling you now. It's emotional. No one's had pie like it in your life. It's got like, I don't know if she uses like some sort of Wagyu steak or something like that. I'm telling you now, it's the most amazing pie. And she does a gorgeous fish pie as well.
1: Yeah.
0: And it's got all the trimmings, you know. It's got the salmon. It's got the prawns, the king prawns.
1: Yellow fish.
0: The haddock. Oh, she's got it all, hasn't she? I can't wait for the next one.
1: I bet you are.
0: Yeah, I'm starving now, thinking about it. And the lasagna. But the Scouse pie, I think, is the quality one. Tops every one of them off. Love Linda Scott's food.
3: So through COVID, Lewis used to send us all a picture of his dinner every night.
0: Oh, yeah.
1: Yeah.
0: He puts it on his WhatsApp status, don't you, every day. Yeah. I always look forward to seeing what he's had. And if it's anything that I like and I haven't had it, I'll text him and call his maid and be like, hello, where's But I think our relationship... Like in the past 2 years, it's been all about food. I think, Liv, we need to calm down. We need to start going for walks, healthy walks instead.
1: Yeah.
3: You used to do running. You used to run the 5K a lot, didn't you?
1: Yeah, but I don't do that now.
0: No, we have something to eat instead with me. We go for food, don't we, instead? Yeah. We should start going for walks, though, Liv.
1: Adam, thank you for coming on Reach Out today. It's been great to talk to you. And thank you for listening. This is Lewis Ramman, Capital of Liverpool and Clapton on LCR 106.7 FM.
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1: 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Today, I am joined by Sandra Duncan, CEO of the Feel Good Factory. Hi, Sandra. Welcome to the show.
2: Hello, Sue. Thank you for having me.
1: You're welcome. Hello, Sandra. Can you tell us what the Feel Good Factory is?
2: The Feel Good Factory is a charity, and we are a healthy living centre based in Netherton, in Sefton. We provide services to help people's quality of life, so to help them feel happier and also to help them feel healthier.
1: What do you do there?
2: Well, the Feel Good Factory does a whole raft of different activities. I'm the CEO, so I'm technically in charge of everything, but I do provide some services myself. So I do history, creative writing, and I run some social groups as well.
1: What is it like when people come to visit?
2: It's very friendly. It's very friendly. You just basically walk in and somebody will meet you and will help you find your way around and to sort out what it is you want to do.
3: So it's a massive building, isn't it? What sort of things are happening in the building?
2: Gosh, everything. Yes, it is a large building. We provide services and groups for, well, everybody really, from babies through to older people. So we provide help for babies and families. We provide children's groups. We provide groups to help people feel better. So we run exercise classes. We run relaxation classes. We run food programs to help people eat healthily. And then we also provide, as I say, social groups. So we provide groups for men and for women and for both together. And then we also provide interest groups. So things like, as I said before, creative writing, history, art, knitting, music, you name it, we do it.
3: There's the charity shop and the big hall, and across the road there's the
2: community garden. Yes, we run the Netherton Community Garden. So there we grow fruit and vegetable and some flowers we grow, and we provide groups and things there as well. So we have fairs and we have activities. The children go over there quite a bit and do activities. So yes.
3: Loads going on.
2: There's loads going on, yes. And yes, we do have a charity shop.
1: What kind of activities do you run?
2: Well, as I said, we run exercise classes. We run programmes for older people. So we have a group called Tea and Talk, which is for older people. We provide, as I said, interest groups. So we provide history, creative writing, and that sort of thing. We run a lot of exercise classes. So if you want to get fit, we're a good place to come to. And we run food and nutrition programs as well.
1: What is your favourite thing about the Feel Good Factory?
2: I think it's its friendliness, to be honest. I've been there 20 years now, which is a long time, and the people are really, really friendly. We have our arguments, we have our down days, we all do, don't we? But by and large, people are friendly, they enjoy a laugh, and they want to help people.
1: Who can come to the Feel Good Factory?
2: Absolutely anybody.
3: So is it based on where you live? Is it only people in Netherton
2: No. Basically, a lot of our funding is just for people from Sefton, but the Feel Good Factory itself, anybody can come to, yeah.
1: How do you help people feel healthy and happy?
2: Well, I think people usually, we have to talk to each individual and ask them how it is that they what it is that's making them not feel healthy and not feel happy, and then we help them to address those issues. So we will, if somebody, for instance, wants to give up smoking, we'll help them with that. If somebody wants to lose weight, well, we'll help them with that. If people are just feeling lonely or a bit down, we run groups that help people learn how to cope with stress and to improve their moods. But often it is just a case of going along to a group and meeting other people and finding you're not on your own.
1: Can you tell us a story about someone you have helped?
2: There's so many of them, Sue. It's very difficult, that question. But I will talk about one person who I know very well. And she's had all sorts of health problems all her life since she was 19. And she's in her 60s now. She's just a little tiny bit older than me. And she comes along most days to the Feel Good Factory. She takes part in a lot of things. She helps us with fundraising, so she's a bit of a volunteer as well. But she says that we are her medication. She says the doctors would have to put her on a lot more medication if she didn't have the Feel Good Factory. So if she's feeling low and she's feeling lonely and she's feeling depressed, she just pops into the Feel Good Factory, even if it's only just for a cup of tea. She comes in, she has a chat, and she goes home feeling much happier.
1: How can people join in or get help from the Feel Good Factory?
2: Well, really, you usually just come in, to be honest. You can give us a ring first or send us an email. But we don't have any sort of long waiting lists or programs that, you know, you have to be referred to. It doesn't work like that. You can either ring us up, send us an email, or just pop in.
3: What days are you open?
2: Monday to Friday, 9 to 5.
1: What would you like to do next at the Feel Good Factory?
2: Wow. I would like to be able to... There's what I would like to do, and then there's what I think the Feel Good Factory needs to do. Okay, so for the Feel Good Factory itself, I think we need to restart our program for teenagers. We stopped that several years ago, but because there wasn't any funding for it, basically. But I think in the meantime, a lot of the facilities for teenagers have gone away. They're just not there. And so one of the things we're trying to do is find ways of starting that up again.
3: So what sort of things have you managed to engage with people yet?
2: Teenagers. Yeah, we do have some who were in our children's group who've grown up to be teenagers. And they are the ones who are leading this. They don't want a traditional youth club. They want things that they are interested in. So at the moment, we're working with them on, well, what is it you want? And then obviously we've got to get the money to be able to do that. So it's a little way off, but yeah.
3: So thinking about in those 20 years, what would you say has changed or improved or within the Feel Good Factory?
2: I think we have become more flexible. Now, people might disagree with me over that one, but because funding, when I started, the funding was all quite strictly for health and nothing else, really. So I think as the funding has become more difficult, actually, to get hold of, we've tended to be able to meet the needs of the community far more and to talk to them about what they want to do. And then we go out and actually try and find money and find resources for it. So I think we are, this is just my opinion, but I think we are possibly meeting the needs of the local community more than we were. I think when I started, we may have just been meeting the needs of the council and the NHS. Now I think we're talking a lot more to local people.
3: That's the point, isn't it, really?
2: Mm.
3: So how would you, how do you consult with your local community? What works best?
2: We have done official consultations. Okay, so we've done proper consultations where we've put out questionnaires and we've got them to come in. And they work, but to be honest, the best way I find is just to talk to people, to go into the groups, to talk to the groups that are there and to say, what do you want? What are your issues? And to be honest, we have a community lounge. Our reception is now a community lounge where people just come in, have a cup of tea, sit and talk. And I will go down and just talk to people there, and they will tell me what their concerns are, what their concerns of their neighbours are, what they feel that they need. And sometimes I think that's better than just setting round a questionnaire or something, because I think often on questionnaires people tell you what they want, they think you want to hear. Whereas if you're just talking to them, they'll come out with all sorts of interesting snippets of information.
3: Yes. How long's the Feel Good Factory been there in that? Is it always just been in that building?
2: The building's been open for 25 years. The Feel Good Factory has been there since 1999. They were in a little office across the way before then.
3: Because it's got the kitchens, it's got the big hall, it's got a whole upstairs. It's a bit of a surprise when you go.
2: It's a bit like the TARDIS, isn't it? Yeah. It's one of those buildings you think it's quite easy, but when you get in, it's I know it. It just goes around in a circle, but it can be a bit of a maze. And every so often, I find people wandering around lost.
3: Because it's right opposite the Marion Square, isn't
2: yes.
3: it?
2: Yes.
3: Yeah. You've got the GPs nearby.
2: And the health centre.
3: Do you think with all of the sort of, is it a strong community to pick up?
2: It's a very strong community. Yes. We have some connections with the surgery. They refer people to us, and with the health centre. But most of our connections, to be honest with you, are the local people, and I think that's how it should be.
3: Definitely.
1: What are you excited about for the future?
2: I think I'm excited to find out what happens to the Feel Good Factory next, to be honest, because we've changed so much in the years I've been there. I think we're meeting a lot of new needs, new things that people are needing to have help with, changing society, changing communities. And I think I want the Feel Good Factory to continue to actually talk and engage with its community and to meet the needs as they come. So that's what I'm excited about.
1: Where can people go to find out more?
2: Well, you can go on our website, which is www.feelgoodfactory.org.uk. I'll say that again, www.feelgoodfactory.org.uk. You can ring us up on 0151 291 8010, or if you're any good at social media, we're on Facebook, X and Instagram.
3: So who does all your socials? How does it work? Do you have a big team of volunteers? How does the Feel Good Factory? Because it sounds there's lots going on.
2: Mainly it's me, and I don't know the first thing about social media. No, mainly at the moment it's me. We are looking for some volunteers to take it over, but at the moment it's me. Yeah.
3: Because the charity shop, I love the story of how the charity shop came about. So,
2: charity shop. Yeah. Well, a few years ago, I had an idea of setting up a table in our reception area to sell bric-a-brac for my groups. So I set it up and it did quite well. A lot of the staff were saying, oh, we don't want that sort of thing in the Feel Good Factory. Anyway, I then got to the point where we were doing it about once a quarter, and then what happened was people were coming in and saying, where's your table, where's your bric-a-brac table? And people then started to bring us in donations as well, which included clothes and things like that. So very slowly over the years, I got half a room, and then I've now got a full room at the front of the building. And yeah, it does really well. We really need the money. So I'm quite proud of the charity shop because I had to fight for that. But yeah.
3: And that's volunteers, isn't it?
2: Oh, it's all volunteers, yes. Yes, they don't let me in that much anymore because I keep changing things around and they don't like it. So it's the volunteers who manage that, yeah.
3: So when you say raising money for your groups, which groups are so...
2: It now raises money for the whole Feel Good Factory. So it's part of the money that keeps the Feel Good Factory going now.
3: But your groups are the history...
2: History, creative writing, and I do a social group called Tea and Talk now, yes. Which is, it's what I call a quiet social group. We have a man's group and we have a ladies' group, and they're quite vibrant and noisy. But my group's for those who don't really want that and who just want to come along. We do quizzes and we do different.
3: How much is things to come to at the Feel Good Factory?
2: Right, they're all different. It's £3.50 a week after the first two weeks.
3: So you get a little tasters.
2: Yeah, you get 2 weeks free. To see if you like it, and then it's £3.50 for not all the groups. Some of the groups are free. It depends how they're being funded. Creative writing is £2.50. History is £3.50. The art group I think is £5, but that's because we provide all the materials for it. Yeah, so they don't have to buy anything. They just pay the £5, and everything's provided.
3: Sounds a lot like us, doesn't it?
1: Yeah, it does.
3: People never really have to pay more.
2: No.
3: £4.53.
2: No, they're not. We keep the prices down as much as we can. But unless we've got funding for a group, unless we've got the money, we've got to be able to pay for the tea and the coffee and the biscuits and the cakes and all the materials and things, yeah.
1: Have you got anything coming up?
2: Well, the next big thing we've got coming up will be our summer fair, which is in the first week in August. We do that in the community garden, the Netherton Community Garden, and there'll be a huge number of stalls and games and activities. Our music group will be playing. We usually try to get one or two other music groups, but we don't always get them, and different activities. So yeah, that'll be really, really good.
3: So we've got a stall there again, and it was brilliant when we went last year. That's why we've asked if we can come back.
2: Yeah.
3: There was a lady doing like painting figurines, so everyone got the chance to do it. And so it was pretty much free for everyone, wasn't it?
2: Yes, it is free. Yeah.
3: And then we had Gemma Longworth on the stall next to us from Find It, Fix It, Flog It. You know, the lady who did all the chairs in the passage. She was doing these beautiful flower crowns, wasn't she?
2: Yes. Yeah.
1: And the tires.
3: There was just loads going on throughout the day. There was lots of different organisations, or were they all related to you?
2: A lot of them were related to us. It's usually, I can't say it's definitely this year, but it's usually co-funded by LFC Foundation. So they paid for Gemma Longworth to come along, and that's that sort of person. So yeah, we couldn't really afford that all on our own, but they do.
3: They had a cool little robotic thing,
2: didn't they, the LFC?
3: And all the young ones were loving playing with it, sort of getting the ball to roll in different directions and stuff. It was dead clever. Yeah. I didn't have a clue, but all the young ones were getting it. Yeah. Loving it.
2: On their iPads, yes. That's the movie robot on their iPads, yeah. Yeah, it's usually really good. I mean, obviously, it's always down to the weather, but... provided the weather's okay, it'll always be fine. Yes, it's great. And yes, we're looking forward to seeing you again.
3: Yeah. And there was a barbecue.
2: And there's a barbecue, yes. Yeah.
3: And a goodie stall. There was a sweetie stall. Oh, it was really good. You'll have to come this year, so.
1: Yeah, I will, yeah.
3: That was brilliant.
1: Yeah. Nice.
3: Is there any other things that you've got planned, or...?
2: Yes, well, we've got a volunteers week. We'll be doing a barbecue for our volunteers in a couple of weeks' time, and we're going to be doing activities in the Feel Good Factory right the way through the week to promote volunteering, so that people can say thank you to volunteers, but also if they want to volunteer. Last week we had a lot of stuff in for the Mental Health Awareness Week. we will be doing a something for Grief Day as well, which is on I think the 3rd of the 3rd of August, because we're going to be opening up what we call a grief garden in the community garden, which will be somewhere where people can go, can just sit and think about people that they've lost, relatives, friends, but can also do things like write their names on stones, and the stones will go in a pond and that sort of thing. So we're hoping to launch that.
3: So we seen something similar to that at the women's,
1: yeah,
3: didn't we?
1: Yeah.
3: So what did you think of that?
1: I thought it was brilliant.
3: It was really useful. Have you been able to see the one in the women's?
2: No.
3: It's worth it, just to get some ideas.
2: It's not actually me that's doing it. It's another member of staff who's leading it. And, she's got some very good ideas.
1: That is brilliant.
2: Is it? Yeah.
1: Yes, I think it's wonderful.
2: Yeah.
1: Because it will help people get over the grief a lot quicker.
2: Yeah.
1: And... it's for everybody.
2: Absolutely, yeah. I mean, we do run groups for people who've been bereaved. I hadn't mentioned that. So the idea is that this will be somewhere that can go on beyond that, so that they can pop into the community garden if they want to and just sit there. Yeah.
1: What is your favourite song and why?
2: Okay, as I've said, this is one that changes about every 5 minutes. But I think at the moment, right at this moment, I'm going to go for Winter's Tale by David Essex, largely because he was my heartthrob when I was a teenager. I just loved him. Still do, actually. Still go to see him if he performs. Winter's Tale is probably my favourite of his songs. So right at this moment, it's that one. But ask me again in 10 minutes, it'll be something else.
3: He was dead handsome.
1: He was gorgeous, I will admit.
2: Yeah, absolutely gorgeous, yes.
1: Sandra, thank you for coming on Reach Out today. It's been great talking to you.
2: And it's been great talking to you as well. Thank you very much.
1: And thank you. And thank you for listening. This is Sue from Mancap, Liverpool and Sefton on LCR 106.7 FM.

0: Frank Griffith here. 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
4: 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Donations need to be made to Kensington Vision, which is all one word, Community Interest Company via the Co-op Bank. Our SOAR code is 089299. That's 089299. And our bank account details are 65255654. That's 65255654. If you'd like more information or more details, then contact me, Steve Farragher, by emailing steve@l-c-r.co.uk. 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

0: everyone, I'm Jo from Jobs Plus Toxteth. If you live in Liverpool 8, you're out of work, thinking about a career change, or just need a bit of support, we are a local, friendly team who are here to help you with anything from CVs, job searching, applications, and interview practice. We also hold small community events to help people get out of the house, mix with their neighbours, and that helps them with stress and it eases loneliness. We've also got an amazing garden space.
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Donna Summer, Hot Stuff, before that, Spania. Remember that. Kylie Minogue and Bros kicked us off. Morning. If you've not been asleep yet. Liverpool Community Radio 106.7 FM, online at ltasc-r.co.uk. Alexa, your smart speaker. 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Bill C. Library, Matthew Garsby, now himself. Hello, how are you? You want to mention on the show 07761908063. Was it a game last night? Could have sworn there was, but never mind. Anyway, what have we got to play between now and 12? Well, we've got Go West, Lamal, Irene Cara, Rick Astley, Swing Out Sister, Billy Joel, Madonna, Brother Beyond, Berlin, The Firm, and The Pet Shop Boys. Hang on, just got to shut up. Thank you. As well. So 07761908063 if you want to mention on the show. Since we're playing this, you may as well go and get yourself a hydration break. You've got about 3 minutes from now. After Bon Jovi. And Living on a Prayer. Good morning.

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Liverpool coming to Radio 106.7 FM. Bill the Steel Live, being Matthew Ashley now as well. How many coffees have you had? Come on. Who stayed up to watch it? Lamar Never End Story, Go West and Bon Jovi. You want to mention on the show, 0761908063. We've still got to play Swing Out Sister, Billy Joel, Madonna, Brother Beyond, Berlin, The Farm and Pet Shop Boys. Also played between now and 12. And this man as well. Just down the 850, down the East Lancs Road. Just before St. Helens. New Orleans, in fact. Rick Astley, whenever you need somebody.

Madonna, Open Your Heart, before that, Billy Joel, Swing Out Sister, Henry Cassidy. Morning, Liverpool, coming to Radio 106.7 FM. Bill C. Lavery, Mass Country, 9-12. Morning to Steve and the gang in Chapel Street. Apparently trying to stay away. Not new for that area. Morning. Right, a few more records to go, and then the new Daddy Croissant's coming up at 12. Berlin, The Firm, and Pet Shop Boys all to play between now and 12. 11:55 and 1 second to my last record. What could possibly go wrong? Answers on a postcard. Is Brother Beyond the Harbour to try?

the Star Trek and still floating in space somewhere, even to this day. Thanks for your company. This is Bill C. Live, me, Matt Tyrone, Flashy, and Liverpool Community Radio, 106.7 FM. I'm online at lsc-show.co.uk. And stand by, New Daily Croissant's coming up next. Just join us after 1 o'clock, Helen from Signs of a Rainbow. In about 4 minutes and 37 seconds from now, I'm going to be swapping chairs. I won't be in this chair. Young Bronwyn will. So stick around for that, the New Daily Croissant. Thank you for your company. Bill C's back tonight at midnight. I won't be, it will be. And Neil Tennant and Chris Lowe, the Pet Shop Boys, It's a Sin. The New Daily Croissant at 12.

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Our SOR code is 089299. That's 089299. And our bank account details are 65255654. That's 65255654. If you'd like more information or more details, then contact me, Steve Farragher, by emailing steve@l-c-r.co.uk, or you can even call into the LCR studio, 53 to 57 Holt Road, and you can also see what your donation is delivering to the community. 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

0: Good afternoon. Just gone 12. It is the afternoon. You're listening to the New Daily Croissant on Monday. It's Liverpool Community Radio 106.7 on FM and DAB and on the website and Instagram and TikTok. And I'm hosting it, and I didn't prepare. We were sat here talking about like places we've been to in North Wales and not talking about what the show is going to be. I'm here with Kira.
1: Hello.
0: And Matty.
2: Hello.
0: And Andy.
3: Hello.
0: And I'm Bronwyn. Did I say that?
2: No, you didn't. We have now.
0: Yeah. So, what's in the news?
3: I believe there was a football match.
0: Overnight,
4: there was a game that took place in the World Cup.
3: I didn't watch it.
1: Do you know the result, Andy?
3: Some small of those small teams won, was it? So all those little countries in Northern Europe.
4: Yeah.
3: What was that one called?
4: I don't know.
3: Scotland.
1: You're quite tired today, Matty.
4: I'm fine. I think I watched the first 15 minutes, and then the next thing I remember was the end of the game.
1: Oh, really?
4: That's about it. So.
3: Yeah. Oh, right. That riveting, was it?
4: No, I was just tired.
1: It's 3 a.m. Wasn't it put back? Like, it was supposed to kick off at 1.
4: It was supposed to kick off at 1 a.m. and then the weather protocol kicked in.
1: Yeah.
4: And it was like, well, no, we've got to kick off at 2 a.m. UK time. So it was like, oh, okay.
1: Gosh. The pubs were loving it, though. A lot of them were.
3: Yeah.
1: Yeah.
3: What time did the match finish then?
4: So 2:45, 3. Say about 4 o'clock.
3: Okay.
1: Yeah.
4: 4 a.m.
1: Mad, isn't it?
3: So if you were out last night, call in and tell us how it was.
4: Please get in touch with us.
1: Chances are you're asleep.
3: I can't imagine how busy it was. I mean, there is a novelty of going to the pub till 4 a.m. It sounds kind of fun. But then also the reality, it's like, you know,
1: Monday
3: by 12 o'clock, if you start early, you'd be like, okay, it's gone 1, I want to go home now.
4: Well,
1: it was always the worst morning of the week, really, to have it, wasn't it? Do you know what I mean? Like, because today's only Monday in that sense. Like, then say if it was like Thursday night, Friday morning, like you'd out the weekend.
4: I know the team that won. I'm not saying who won, because obviously, people might not have watched the game yet.
3: That's their problem, isn't it?
4: Yeah.
0: It is, I think, the front of every single newspaper.
3: Is it? None of them have been published in time yet. Yeah, they don't know.
0: No, don't
4: they?
0: Well,
4: they psychically guessed.
1: It's one of the more exciting things in front of the eye today.
4: England won 3-2 against Mexico. Yeah. And they will play Norway on Saturday evening at 10 p.m.
3: That's an unusual,
4: in Miami.
3: Unusual combination. England, Norway, and in Miami. It's going to be bad for both of those teams.
1: Yeah. the heat
3: people from like the north of Europe playing.
1: But some of these, if they're indoors, aren't they? There's air conditioning in some of these stadiums.
4: Yeah, some of them have got,
1: it's very pleasant.
4: Some of them got air conditioning, some of them close the roofs, but most of them are open bowls. So.
1: Yeah.
3: What's the Miami one like, do you know?
4: Not offhand.
3: Okay.
4: Mm. Leave it with me. I'll find out.
1: Aircon update. Speaking of which, we're hitting another little heat wave this week, guys, aren't we?
4: Why's Bronwyn just going?
1: You love a Bronwyn, don't you?
0: I don't. Too hot.
1: I know, but I think we're getting more used to it. I don't think this one is as bad as the last.
0: Well, we say that. It's all relative, isn't it? Really?
4: Yeah.
1: I know.
4: But if you go on the beach and the sun is out, clear your rubbish up.
3: And put sun cream on, because I got burnt the other day just walking around.
0: And be careful when you go in the water. Don't forget about the colder the water will make your muscles freeze up and you can't swim properly.
1: Absolutely. Yeah,
4: people don't think that the thing's nice and they all jump in it. No, because the minute you hit the water, it's about 10 or 12 degrees colder than what is outside. So your body suddenly goes, whoa.
1: Shock.
3: They don't tell people that. I went to school, and nobody ever told me that at school, ever. And it's like, well, why don't you just tell people things?
1: The whole world
3: is full of people who know things, who don't tell other people things.
4: See, when I was at school, we got taught to swim.
0: Yeah.
4: We were taught to swim. But teachers threw me in the deep end.
1: Yeah.
4: He did. Lob me in the deep end to help yourself.

0: swimming lessons at like outside of school before that, and I still don't know why.
1: It's just, so you it could was swim, like, but they were like, no, you can't.
0: They just decided. They just took a look at me and were like, no, you don't. You seem like you can't.
1: You
0: swim.
1: Look like a penguin.
0: Gosh. Yeah.
2: You look like you need to learn to swim.
1: It's a very strange classification. It's like quite birdist almost. To go, oh, the penguins are the rubbish ones.
0: Yeah.
1: And then what, dolphins are the in-between ones?
0: In-between, and then sharks. I don't know what they were getting at.
1: No, I don't,
2: Let's not lay in the school.
1: Somebody's put their own, prejudices over the animals and then projected it onto
3: humans. I mean, you just have this image of the kiddies lined up and you're just looking at them and deciding whether you can swim or not. I mean, Jesus, like,
1: that's how it works, apparently.
3: You swim, can swim, you can't.
2: Swim, no, swim, no.
1: Right, you go sit in the nest and the rest of you get in.
3: Yes.
2: Bring your pyjamas in, pick up the brick from the bottom of the pool.
3: Yeah. Anyway. Yes.
1: We were talking about, segueing into the football.
2: The
1: American player who had his red card overturned.
2: Oh, yes.
0: Was it actually overturned? Like, it went through?
2: The story is, a call from Washington went into FIFA with a request that the American player have his red card rescinded.
1: Hmm.
2: And FIFA then announced it would be suspended, which means he can play later on this evening against Belgium in USA's last 32 tie.
1: Ooh. So that's a completely unprecedented.
2: Yes.
1: For there was a precedent in 1960. I can't find it now. 62 in a World Cup where somebody's red card was suspended, but they didn't have the same system then.
3: Yes.
1: It wasn't like a sort of across all football games because it's supposed to take effect with every organisation who's running a football match. So, it seems that... I don't want to use the word cheats.
2: No.
3: Oh, no.
1: Banter's around.
3: Oh, no.
2: It would seem that this is not looking good on FIFA, who run the World Cup, because UEFA have come out and said, well, where'd this come from? Our rules say if you're suspended, you're suspended.
3: Yeah.
2: You are suspended. If you're a red card, you're suspended for one game.
1: Yeah.
2: That's it.
1: Across all...
2: Across, you know, you are suspended for the next game. And FIFA, UEFA have gone, well, look... We're genuinely shocked. There's some people have gone, well, it's our World Cup. We can do what we want.
3: So the book stops at FIFA. Is that what they're kind of saying?
2: Yeah,
3: isn't it?
2: The book stops with FIFA, and it's caused a lot of resentment because, you know, what is a Serbian president doing, getting involved in something like this, or what's the Washington administration doing, ringing up the head of FIFA?
0: You know, speaking from my own views and not the views of the station.
2: Of course, yes.
0: I think Donald Trump does just... There's something about him. If he could, rather than being president, what he wants is to be a sort of, like, the specific kind of, like, 1950s gangster who rigs sports games. Like, that, I think, is his dream.
1: Mm. Maybe he has the bet on him. Maybe that's what it is.
3: Yeah.
0: 'Cause, I mean, do you remember that whole thing at the Olympics when he, like, called up the men's hockey team and invited them to the White House and said, like, oh, and I guess we'll have to invite the women too. And
2: yes, I remember that, yeah.
0: All of them were, like, laughing about it. And it's just that sort of, like...
3: Yeah.
0: Like, the sort of the glamour and machismo of sports. Like, he's just attracted to it. He wants the, like, reflected glory of it.
2: Yeah.
0: And,
2: yeah.
0: I mean, there was that thing before where FIFA had to... Like he got to present the trophy.
1: It was the club... World Cup, wasn't it? Yeah.
3: Right.
1: For, like, the football teams. Uh-huh. And he basically took the trophy away.
0: Yeah.
1: Because he wanted it.
0: He just liked it.
1: And he just has it now. Yeah. Because he's like, I'll have this.
3: Well, in his glass cabinet. A bit like the Nobel Peace Prize. So just around collecting these...
1: He probably just
3: kind
1: needs
3: of awards,
1: his dinner
3: doesn't
1: off it,
3: he? Like, you know, that other people have won.
1: Yeah, and then he also was the winner of the one and only FIFA World Peace Prize, if you remember.
2: That's never been held before.
1: Or since.
3: Yes. I know. I'm just wondering, like, do you think Thomas, is it, who's the manager now for England?
1: It's Tuchel, yeah.
3: Tuchel?
2: Thomas Tuchel.
3: Tuchel? Yeah. Thomas Tuchel? Will he be having a word with the White House?
2: Like, well, he did jokingly say in his press conference, I will ring Donald Trump, see if he can get the red card overturned. So
3: interesting to see. There you go.
1: As a German, though, he's probably...
2: To which you heard from the England press team. To which you heard from the England press team as they bang their heads on the table.
3: Oh, my goodness. But there's no surprises, like you were saying off air. We're now going, oh, my God, that's unbelievable. Yeah, yeah.

0: It's normalized.
1: Yeah, completely.
0: You just go, of course.
1: Of course. Yeah. Well, true to form.
2: Yeah, because it's, I mean, you know, the envelope keeps getting pushed and no one stops it. Mm. And it's like, well, this is just what we do now. And everyone's decided, well, if I stop this, then it would have been my moral duty to stop all the previous things, so I can't stop this.
1: Yeah. On a roll, isn't it? Yeah. It's just such an awful example, isn't it, to kids watching around the tin, isn't it? Yeah. And trying to explain to them, like, the rules are the rules. And that's one of the great joys of football or sport, isn't it? There's rules and you follow them, and then there's a fairness, isn't there, with, you know...
0: Yeah, it's like, you can argue over those rules all you want, but it's like, usually... You know, they don't just go, oh, actually, somebody said this, so we're just going to change it for this one person. And then it just makes a mockery of everything. That completely, you know, the whole thing is
1: completely, it's gone. And there's a precedent set now here. Well, you said there was another one before.
0: If the player scores multiple times and they win the match, you go, oh, you know, what? It's like you've been taken away that this guy who shouldn't have been playing, he shouldn't be playing if they issue a red card. And you might say, well, they're dubiously given the red card. It could be dubious, but that's always to argue about, isn't it? You know, you can't just go, oh, actually, it would change our mind.
1: Yes.
2: It's, well, as soon as you, like, the integrity of any of the rules is questioned, then suddenly the whole thing is up for grabs. You can say anything, like, well, if this hadn't happened, then what would happen to this? And the whole thing falls apart.
1: And the trust element goes, doesn't it? And that's
0: one
1: the shame.
0: Red card from the House of Cards, and it all falls down.
2: Wow.
3: I think after the World Cup finishes, I think maybe FIFA will have a look at themselves and go, did we really, you know. I mean, it may well be a success, and a lot of the stadiums are sold out in America. A lot of fans have travelled from all over the world.
0: A huge expense.
3: But, you know, when something like this happens, it does bring the integrity into the game, into, you know, focus, and you think, how can they do that?
0: Do you think football has peaked? Like, do you think
3: peaked as in peaked?
0: Yeah, like the popularity of football, because I was saying this ages ago, like how football is massively popular. And I was like, well, what about 100 years? And everyone's like, no, football will be massively popular in 100 years. And I was like, oh, will it? Because, you know, chariot racing was massively popular in the Roman and Byzantine Empire. But nobody goes to watch chariot racing now.
3: No.
0: But imagine there used to be like two teams in Constantinople. There's like the red team and the blue team. And they were like, it was like political as though you joined either one. And then it would be like they'd sway the masses and stuff.
1: Yeah.
0: So it's like a huge thing.
3: Yeah.
0: But that doesn't exist anymore.
3: No. I think personally football will be here to stay. Whether it'll still be as popular as it is in years in 50, 60, 100 years from now, I don't know.
2: I mean, I suppose my question is, do you think in 100 years people will think it is strange and ridiculous that the women's game was ever less popular than the men's game?
3: No. I think the women's game has been neglected over the years.
2: Yeah.
3: I'm glad that the WSL's up and running, obviously England women winning the Euros. And I've always said this, women's football's there to, you know, it's always a great place to go because compared to the players on the pitch in the Premier League, they're more genuine. When they go down injured, they literally just get back up or they'll get on with it.
2: Yeah.
3: And I've been to a few WSL games, both at Anfield and at Goodison Park. It is well turned out. I think Everton get about 4,500 the game. Liverpool, when they play at Anfield, when they played Arsenal last game of the season, I think it was 16,000, 16,000 at Anfield. So the women's game is picking up. And for me, it needs to get more exposure completely. I know Sky and BBC and Channel 4 do show the WSL games, especially the Women's FA Cup. But yeah, I feel now it should be up there with the men's game. It should actually be there.
1: Yeah, why? I mean, there's no reason why.
3: No, there's no reason why it shouldn't be because they're inspiring the next generation of girls who want to play football.
0: Well, maybe it's also more accessible because, like, men's football is so corporate, it's almost impossible to watch.
2: If there's really, like, a lot of the things that are turning people away now from, like, your World Cup and FIFA as an organisation, all of this, that hasn't really affected the women's game as much. So if I'm like someone who's got money resting on football still being popular, I might well say, like, okay, well, let's turn to like the women's game. What are they like successfully doing that is going wrong with the men's game? Try and replicate that and see if that's sustainable at scale.
3: Yeah, and also with the women's game as well, what a nice touch is the players will sign autographs for the fans.
2: Yeah.
3: They'll, after the game, they'll go around and they'll I noticed against Arsenal last season, there was like a corner by the in the far corner where the players were. They come round and see the fans and sign.
1: So it's more personable,
3: isn't
1: it?
3: Yeah, absolutely.
1: Yeah,
3: more personable.
1: Completely. And because I think it's because it's less elitist, isn't it? And
3: absolutely.
1: They're not earning. Their egos aren't up there like men's, you know, earning ridiculous sums of money at a very young age. Let's be honest. And like, they just don't know how to handle it, most of them. And then, and I think the World Cup, the price of the tickets, the price to park a car, or get a train into these stadiums.
3: It's ridiculous,
1: But it made it elitist. So they're probably the wealthiest people sitting in those stadiums,
0: well, that's
1: aren't
0: why
1: they?
0: I think
1: do you
0: it's
1: know,
0: losing,
1: like,
0: it might lose popularity.
1: I hear your point, Andy.
0: You know, you want to play people. I don't think the game of football will lose popularity, but the idea of the big teams and stuff, because they'll become so you won't be able to afford to go see them.
1: Unattainable, and you can't afford to see them. And it's, I know. Hopefully,
2: I went to. I was in Stanley Park, like walking around Stanley Park last week, and I've never been up there before.
3: You've never been to Stanley Park before?
2: No, well, because I don't do the football.
0: Southend girl.
3: Yeah.
2: Well, yeah.
3: Southend or Northend?
2: Stayed in Egbeth.
3: Yeah. The world revolves around Egbeth.
2: But it's... Well, I mean, it was really striking to me. Like, there are some, like, very, like, cute little terrace houses, right, that have some really interesting little Victorian architecture things I was noticing. Mm. But it's... kind of shocking to me, given how much money moves through, like, LFC and everything, how close to the stadium the whole place around it is just, like, so, degraded and derelict and abandoned.
3: Yeah.
2: And it's... I feel like that is... Like, the more money goes into the game and the more people are walking past all these places where money isn't, it's like the cognitive dissonance of that is going to build up and up.
1: It's like absolutely. It's the juxtaposition of it is unbelievable. Seeing is believing, isn't it?
2: Yeah.
1: And it's just real. And I mean, we know pockets of deprivation very close to those grounds, isn't there?
3: Significant
1: pockets of deprivation. There's no two ways about it. And it must be weird, and you're there looking at these people being paid ridiculous sums of money.
3: Well, when you think about it, you know, on a match day that game can sell out, like for a Liverpool home game, and you know, tickets go from anywhere between about £50 and I think £2,000, which is like hospitality.
0: Yes. Mm.
3: So if you know you've got 60,000 people in the stadium, and then obviously the merchandise outside, so on and so forth, and the play, you know, people waste around for the end for players to come out in the cars, and they're coming out in £100,000 cars and everything. You know, it does make you it does make you think.
1: Yeah, the haves and have-nots.
3: Correct.
1: Hey, anyway, it's a game of footy at the end of the day.
3: It's a game of footy.
2: I tell you what, though, Stanley Park this time of year, lots of barn swallows. So that's good.
3: Oh,
1: well, that's nice.
3: I'll keep an eye for them.
2: Anyway, so I'll play a song.
3: Yeah, go on.
1: Play a song.
2: All right, so speaking of South Liverpool, speaking of Egbeth, this is a band, Luna Corona, from Egbeth, from, in fact, I know them because one of the guys in the band bought the house that I used to live in.
3: Oh, right, okay.
2: And so I'm friends with, like, his kids, and I have some spiel. They sent me some spiel.
3: Oh, they sent some spiel today.
1: Their bio.
3: Bio.
0: Is it 20 pages?
2: No, it's just a little one. This is Luna Corona. They've released their brand new single. They've been writing, recording, performing for 15 years, and they describe this as a laid-back West Coast vibe with rich layered studio production, and they have this single and an EP and a live album recorded in Liverpool's Nordic Church on Bandcamp now.
3: Okay.
2: And this is Shell by Luna Corona.
3: It's the way,

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1: Welcome back to LCR. Well, we're still talking about football in the back. Yeah.
2: We've answered the question why Bronwyn was in Stanley Park.
1: Well, should I ask?
3: Go on, tell us.
2: Go on, tell us.
3: We were talking about it last week.
1: So. So I was sitting outside the Anfield Stadium because My Chemical Romance were playing and I didn't have a ticket. And it was really sad. The whole thing was really sad because I was sat there with a picnic, so you know.
2: But yeah, a lot of people did that with Taylor Swift, didn't they? A lot of people just sat in Stanley Park.
1: We were the only people doing it from there.
2: Were you?
3: Oh, I thought it would be quite busy.
1: No, just us, and it was a little bit raining.
3: I could hear them from my house because it's not too far.
1: We actually heard it better when we were walking back because of the direction of the speakers, but. It was me and my friend, and we spent the whole time like we should be in there. We should have like found a way to get tickets. We should have just like whatever it took.
2: Just bumped in.
3: Scaled the wall. Yeah.
2: There's no wall.
4: There's no wall.
2: Do you want to scale?
3: The hole, you know.
2: Over
3: the roof.
1: Yeah. In the opening of the 2012 Olympics when James Bond and the Queen came down.
4: Wouldn't have been noticed.
2: No.
3: They probably would have thought it was part of the show. Land on the stage.
2: Someone's climbing the wall, just leave her. Anyway,
1: have we got anything on front of the papers?
3: I've got this story in the paper.
2: Go on.
3: About the Welsh Church on... Prince's Road.
1: Yes. I saw on the Echo, I think they did a little video about it as well. I walk past there all the time and it is devastating that.
3: Yeah, and it used to be known as the Welsh Cathedral of Liverpool.
1: Okay.
3: It was like that area of Toxteth is the Welsh streets.
1: Mm.
3: So it's like a huge amount of Welsh people lived there in the mid 19th century.
1: Okay.
3: So it's kind of prior to the Irish people. There was a huge Welsh contingent, and all the streets have Welsh names, and it's where Ringo Starr was born around there.
1: Right.
3: And all those houses, they were going to demolish them, and they were years ago, and they were like, Ringo, that's what are they going to do to them? Demolish your birthplace? And he was like, I don't care at all.
4: I thought he bought one.
3: He wasn't interested. Just like, I don't care.
2: Ringo's too busy.
3: That's so him, isn't it?
2: Ringo's too busy doing Thomas the Tank Engine. No.
3: That was a long time ago.
2: It was.
1: When I was a child,
2: All right.
3: But the church has been in a complete state for years and years.
1: The whole roof is just all falling in, and it's got... I mean, this is the thing I always think when I'm not sure they talk about it in the Echo as well. Whenever I walk past it, it's got these huge, like, chain link fences all around with names of, like, this building is monitored by whatever security company. And I'm like, okay, someone cares enough to pay money for security, but they don't care enough to do anything with this historical building other than just... And there's I forget what denomination. I think it's some kind of Orthodox... Not Greek Orthodox, because that's the other one, but there is a church on the other side of the road that is similarly...
3: The one that's like the sort of octagonal
1: round
3: one. That's really gone to...
1: Rack and ruin. It's just... And it really, like... The walk down towards Prince's Park is just... It feels so, like, melancholy and haunted because there's just all of these beautiful old buildings falling into disrepair and no one doing anything about it.
2: Yeah.
4: You see, they're probably so far gone, aren't they, some of those buildings that cost of refurbing them would be astronomical, but equally I totally get the history that's involved with them and the story they tell.
2: How many want a grade, how many graded buildings, you know what I mean, that can't be be knocked down.
3: There's a lot of in the Echo here, there's a lot of history of this building being sold between different organisations. There was a church who were running it in the 80s and then it fell into disrepair. And then the council ended up buying it for £50,000 of your council tax there.
4: Oh, that's nice.
3: And then it was sold again to the Merseyside Building Preservation Trust for £1 in 2013.
2: Right.
3: Yes. And then nothing happened. And then it was now it's sold to Audsley Holdings Limited.
1: Great. You know,
3: probably some kind of private finance organisation.
1: I tell you what, directly outside of my flats, there is not like an old church. Like it must have been built in like the 60s, maybe even newer than that, like just a little tiny like local church, but that has been like abandoned, fallen into like fly strip, and it, like we had the police around all the time for a while because there was people like selling drugs out there, I think was it. So now it's just all boarded up, and it's like we looked up who it is owns it, and we said to the council, like, and so they've sent this guy letters saying, like, you need to do something with it. It's full of rats. But, I mean, there's really only so much you can enforce them to do anything. There's not many powers to, And, well, yeah, I think this guy's stated plan was just waiting for it to fall into ruin.
3: So they can, like, knock it down.
4: Go to a certain point where
1: Oh, well, eventually the council will beg me to just flatten it,
2: yeah.
3: Health and safety. That's such a recurring story, isn't it? Yeah.
2: But don't you think the council might look at it and go, well, you know, we could...
1: Well, I mean, this...
2: But the way the budget is of the council.
1: Yeah, Steve Radford last week was talking about this a bit, wasn't he, saying, like, we should have the power to use if things are being left to go derelict, we should be able to buy them up and do things with them. And I know that Natalie Nicholas, who's the local councillor for like that ward, she has been working on it, but there's only so much especially like
2: exactly
1: a lot of these companies that buy things up, they're based in like all over the world, you know, and there's only so much jurisdiction you have
3: because it's not even like British law, is it?
1: No
4: It's difficult, isn't it? Or the other way would be, I don't know, if you were to offer some sort of grants or incentives more locally, a bit like, you know, the selling the house for £1. Do you remember the Victoria's house? People go through, prepared to go and do it up and live in it, do you know?
2: But I think the catch of that was you couldn't sell it for 5 years.
1: Mm.
2: You had to live there, and then obviously after 5 years, you sell it.
3: This church was actually sold for £1.
2: Ah, really?
3: So it was sold for £1 in 2013 to... an organisation who wanted to turn it into children's charity headquarters.
4: Yeah.
3: But then they just didn't get the funding for
4: That's
3: it.
4: That's the problem. That's
3: so it's
4: it.
3: Like they bought it and then it was like denied.
2: So did they sell it for £1?
3: So no, they sold it for loads of money.
4: Gosh. Oh, so children's charity. God.
3: Currently it's now owned by, so another company who have no plans to do anything with it. They're just using it as loan collateral.
4: there has to be some sort of proviso, doesn't there, in the T's and C's. You're selling it for £1. You've got to show your evidence. You know who's buying it, isn't it? This is what we're going to do. We have the funding for us.
3: Imagine they did have like a whole, it says they have like a whole like idea in place, and the council probably thought, that's brilliant. We just offload this building. We don't have to worry about it anymore.
4: Oh, no.
3: And then now it's like... Now they have no control over what happens to her.
1: No.
4: Yeah, I know. I mean,
1: so many like just empty places getting used as like as part of a portfolio, as part of loan collateral, like physical buildings being treated as like abstract things on a spreadsheet.
4: Mm. Yeah, I know. And it's just as you say, you take a walk down there, and it's kind of sad, really, isn't it? It's melancholy. Yeah, it is definitely to look, and it's kind of just a. couldn't care less but it's just forgotten stories and that, and but it takes somebody a lot of cash and motivation, and isn't it, to get it's in like, there like and renovate.
3: London Road has some like really nice buildings that just have trees growing out of them now, and
4: you're
3: like,
4: I know
3: it could be nice down there,
4: and the like beautiful buildings, and they were so solid like as well, like built 200 years ago whatever, and they're still standing, whereas you wonder some buildings thrown up now and they'll be here in 200 years. Yeah. I don't know.
2: It's a good point.
4: So it would be worth just kind of doing them up. But
2: yeah.
4: There we go. Do you fancy dabbling a bit in the politics again, guys? Or
3: have you got anything?
4: Well, you know, he's on the front page. He always Go is. On. Our friend. Well, no. I'll take that back. I will. It's taken back completely.
3: I don't have any affiliation with any political party here.
4: Absolutely. Completely.
2: Just in case anyone from off comes listening, we haven't, honestly. I'm just getting out there.
3: Yeah.
4: Completely apolitical, but there's a certain Mr. Farage is facing some more sleaze investigations.
2: Oh,
4: yeah. And the parliamentary watchdog are urged to launch fresh inquiry into Reform UK leader alongside the current one going on for the £5 million gift for the House. And and kind of just a little bit, I was reading at the weekends, there seems to be, I don't know, is he the happiest camper, Mr. Farage, at the moment? And is he getting a little peeved with all these investigations?
3: He does seem quite cross, doesn't he, when you see him?
1: He really seems to dislike the having any questions asked of him at all. And a lot of, because they were interviewing Robert Jenrick, was it?
4: Yeah.
1: And he was also like, why are you even asking these questions? Like, well, sort of the job you've taken up, you know?
4: Yeah.
1: You didn't have to be in the public eye if you didn't want questions asked.
4: I know. It goes with the territory, doesn't it? You've got to be accountable and transparent.
2: I mean, if they've got nothing to hide and he's got nothing to hide, then, you know, obviously be transparent. Let them, because if you have to go in front of the committee, there's no saying that the committee won't have them sit down, even though it's an MP, and say, right, show us your finances.
4: Yeah.
2: You need to, this is what an MP is, you have to show any gifts you're given, and they are available online for people to see.
4: Yeah.
2: You have to declare anything that's given to
4: and
2: you.
4: And even up to the year prior to taking your seat, and this is what he's arguing, Farage, isn't he, that he's it was before then, and he's got the lawyers in, isn't it, and all this.
3: Any of that money is to further his political campaign. Yeah. I mean, that's kind of the question that they're asking, that he's very unwilling to answer.
2: He's very
3: I can spend my money on what I want. What did he spend it on? It's none of your business.
2: Exactly.
4: That doesn't look good, does it, to potential voters?
1: This is my big question, is are voters going to, and it's so hard to tell because the political landscape is so changed and people are get their news from so many different sources now. It's like, who's hearing what, who's paying attention to what. Is it going to change people's votes? Even if the inquiry ends up just sort of fizzling out, are people going to look at this and say, I don't think this guy can be trusted with money and can be trusted with the public purse?
2: I agree. I mean, I agree. It's one of those where, if he wants it, if you look at the polls, Reform is suddenly, up there with Labour. If he wants, if he wants to be Prime Minister, he's got to be transparent. You've got to come honest with everyone and say, look, okay. And if we don't know the ins and outs of it, but if you're willing to say, well, I want to run the country, be transparent, put your finances there, say, okay, and then answer the questions.
4: Yeah, because
2: Hide behind, oh, well, it was before I was an MP. Well,
1: yeah. I mean, it is the tricky, with a lot of the sort of, very modern right-wing kind of political leaders who have the personal brand is very captured inside of the political brand, is that they do very well off of being the insurgent, of being why won't anyone give me a chance, why am I not being allowed to be the Prime Minister? And then as soon as they're actually in charge, then I have to just...
2: That's it.
1: I mean, even quite a few of the new Reform councils have been kind of finding that. They've gotten in there and been there isn't the secret button that fixes everything that the councils have been refusing to press.
4: Lots of surprises, isn't there, for them? I know. Oh, well, there's a little mayoral by-election coming up in Manchester.
2: There is,
4: That could be revealing, couldn't it?
2: That will be very revealing.
3: I think the Reform, it's they like to be portrayed as the non-establishment. So all these stories about Farage, he's it's the establishment out to get me.
1: Oh, yeah. Robert Jenrick, he said that the reason the Sunday Times had reported on it is he accused them of being leftist, the Times.
4: Yes, I heard that. That's a first, isn't it?
2: Times, the reports from Times sitting there going, really?
1: What?
4: Yeah.
1: Oh,
4: It's interesting.
3: That's a new one to me, the leftist at the Times.
4: Yeah. you'd wonder, who are they trying to attract here, Reform? Have they really got their PR game in motion, because if they're showing like they can do wheeling and dealing and buy these massive pads and live in this life of luxury, and yet they're trying to appeal to the ordinary person on the street, where that's just not their reality at all, those sort of gifts, you know.
1: I think they've seen that it kind of worked for Donald Trump in America, is that a lot of Donald Trump's voters, they are attracted to that sort of like obsequious wealth, the glamour, the flashing around,
4: aspirational,
1: and I think, but that is a very American, like, there's a specific thing in American culture and a lot of American religious communities where it's like, oh, the opulence of it, that's like showing off that like God favors you because he's given you all of this money, whereas I that is less the case in this country, and it's seen as like quite bad taste.
3: It can be a bit crass if you're like
4: completely, that's why I'm wondering how this is going to land. And I think apparently he shouldn't be going around talking about anyway the inquiry while the inquiry is ongoing, so he's already in breach there. On discussions morning, he shouldn't be, you know, the one about the £5 million gift,
3: like, so it's supposed to be under wraps, isn't it?
4: So he could be found in breach of a few parliamentary rules.
3: Is he going to appear before an inquiry? I haven't read up on him.
4: Yeah, that's apparently, that's how it happens. So waiting for the date, they're still doing their background checks and,
3: He's now doing his "I'm a convicted man" spiel.
4: Correct. Like, that's it.
3: He's always doing that one. That's his favourite one.
4: I know.
2: Everyone picks on me. I don't know why.
4: But hey, he keeps the journalists going.
3: He's
4: doesn't
3: like,
4: he?
3: I'm anti-establishment with all my friends in reform who were members of the Conservative Party government. Such anti-establishment characters.
1: And all of his and trying to like, they want to have the sort of glamour of the sort of like authenticity of a grassroots movement, but increasingly it's like all of their funding and how they've gotten anywhere is because billionaires and millionaires have just been bankrolling them.
4: Cryptocurrency.
3: Reform PLC we're talking about.
2: Should we play Record Board? I don't fancy filling paperwork.
1: I
4: had too many forms to fill out.
1: Right, let me tell you. On Sunday, my dad, I had lunch with my dad, and he was like, I've got a couple of songs.
2: Did he pay?
1: No. Well, no, for lunch.
2: I
1: meant
2: for lunch. Oh.
1: He didn't pay the station off.
2: No, obviously not.
1: Actually, I don't remember, actually. But, I mean, my mum's the breadwinner, so, you know.
4: Just putting it out there. There could be some more forms to fill out.
2: Could be, actually, yeah.
1: In any case.
4: Go ahead, Brahman.
1: This is a track from my dad's. I think he might be putting out as a single. I'm not sure. I'm sure he'll text in anyway. So it's a bit different. It's something a bit different.
3: Well, then what's his name?
1: My dad's name is Richard Harding.
2: Oh.
1: And he is on Bandcamp.

0: I caught us out.
1: Yeah.
2: Yep. I was distracted, not paying attention to this. Rookie mistake.
0: I caught us all out. Actually,
2: back to LCR.
3: We were just like just lulled into
2: the
3: false
2: sense
3: of
2: security. We were chatting,
4: those mellow tones.
2: Yeah. Trying to describe a beach on Anglesey that I couldn't remember the name of. It's the one that's got the cafe that does like vegan sandwiches. In any case.
0: Anyhow.
3: That's narrowed it down.
4: That has.
2: Yeah. I mean, it's a really nice cafe, actually.
0: Hello, if you're listening.
2: Yeah, we got anything else in the papers we want? Do you want to do the birthdays?
3: Oh, yeah.
0: First of all, well, before we do the birthdays, let's mention Word Vomit.
3: Oh, right, I'm going to
0: do Thursday.
3: My plug for Word Vomit.
0: Indeed, plug
3: so
0: away.
3: So, starting about 6 o'clock, we're going to have some soup on,
0: yeah.
3: I think. It's not been confirmed. But it probably will be soup. Because we did do sandwiches last time, but they didn't really go. But the soup went. People like the soup.
0: Mm.
3: So.
2: Good.
3: Come down about 6 o'clock-ish, starting about, probably about quarter past, and start about quarter past 7 for the actual event. We'll probably start then.
2: Right.
3: Yeah, it should probably go on to about 9:30.
0: Okay.
3: We're running to last time.
0: How much?
3: It's free on the door.
0: Excellent.
3: And, the soup is reasonably priced.
0: It is.
3: As is the tea and other refreshments.
0: Yes, indeed. Indeed.
2: Excellent.
3: So come down.
4: Good night.
3: Thursday, the 9th
0: of July.
3: Ninth of July. So be there and be square.
0: Indeed.
2: Absolutely.
0: And this afternoon at 3 o'clock, the young lady sitting to my left is here with Mersey Women.
4: I am here with Mersey Women this afternoon, and I've got a lovely special guest who's coming in to share a really personal story of kind of being pretty down, but how she turn things around, and this extraordinary story, really. Don't want to reveal too much, but she's very generously coming in today to talk to us. So, there should be definitely nuggets of inspiration there for listeners, I hope. Yeah.
0: Absolutely.
4: Yeah.
2: Oh, I tell you, while we're doing shout outs, I bumped into Frank from Frank's Jazz Cabin.
0: Oh, Frank. He's on tomorrow.
2: Tomorrow we got the Jazz Cabin, but on, I think it might be a regular thing happening on Sundays in the Cheese Cellar on Allerton Road.
0: Ooh.
2: Frank and, his friend who plays the piano, whose name I don't remember. Well, yesterday they were doing a sort of afternoon, live jazz gig just in the cafe. And I think they were talking it might be a regular thing. So if anyone wants to go down to that on Sunday on Mountain Road, it was really nice. And it was a really nice cup of tea I had as well. So.
0: And Frank's Jazz Cabin's here tomorrow at 3 with Joanne Louise Griffith at 4.
2: Yes.
0: He'll be joining him.
4: Excellent. Okay.
0: Yeah.
4: So.
0: There you go.
4: There we go.
0: Yeah, pop down and see Frank when he plays. Go on then, let's do birthday, shall we?
4: Shall we have a fancy quote for the day?
0: Go on.
4: Keep us going. Yes, yes, absolutely. From Samuel Johnson. Almost all absurdity of conduct arises from the imitation of those whom we cannot resemble.
2: Okay. Yeah.
4: That's a biggie, isn't it?
0: That's a lot
4: for a Monday, isn't it?
3: Can you say it again?
4: I think I need to say it again, actually, Andy. Yeah, definitely. Almost all absurdity of conduct arises from the imitation of those whom we cannot resemble. There's a lot on that, isn't there?
0: There is.
4: Yes,
0: there
4: I know. That's something to think about. Why we could move on to happy birthday.
0: Yes, happy birthday, everybody.
4: And I'm really relieved today to see, I actually recognise the vast majority of these individuals.
0: Good.
4: It does help, doesn't it?
0: It does.
4: Because I'm not good on the rappers and that, I have to say. You know, it just, well, there is a rapper in here, actually, but anyway.
2: When, you know.
4: We're kicking off with the Dalai Lama.
2: The Dalai Lama.
4: Yes, we are. Mm-hmm.
2: Wow.
4: There's a biggie.
0: What's rap Japanese into?
3: Sort of Buddhist lo-fi.
2: Yeah, I mean,
3: we do love chanting.
4: Flow.
2: Yeah, I'm sure there are a few Buddhist rappers out there.
0: Yeah, probably.
4: I would say so. Yeah.
2: Oh, I bet you he loves Nirvana.
0: Yeah. Oh, very good.
4: Yeah.
0: Dalai Lama. I'm going to be polite. I'm going to go 78.
4: Okie dokie. We could extend this little moment in the radio and go higher, lower, couldn't we? Do you remember the anyway, if you want a clue, but that's.
3: I'm going to say, I reckon he's 89.
2: Yeah, I mean, this is the thing, because he must live a very healthy lifestyle, right? So he must, look. Yeah, I imagine he looks younger than he is.
4: Gordon, we're looking at this picture.
2: So I'm going to say similar. I'm going to say 84, I think.
4: 91.
2: Oh,
4: yeah,
2: wow.
4: He looks good for 91. Yeah. Yeah. Now, he would probably enjoy that cafe in Allerton Road, the vegan sandwiches, do you know? Most Buddhists, yeah.
2: Yeah. Don't,
4: yeah, they do vegan, yeah. Yeah. George W. Bush, US politician.
2: Oh. This is the younger one.
4: Yeah, because the old one passed away. Oh, so yeah. No more birthdays. No, sorry. Do you know what I mean?
3: No,
4: he did a few years ago.
2: I mean, yeah, because he was already old enough to be president when I was a child. So
0: yeah.
4: Yeah.
2: George W. Bush.
4: Yeah.
0: I'm gonna go 88.
4: Okay.
0: That's just a guess.
3: I don't think he's that old. 73.
2: I would split the difference, I think. I'd say 81.
4: 80.
3: No way is he 80.
2: Yeah.
3: No way he was young.
2: I thought he was younger.
3: I thought he was about 70, yeah.
4: Because he was like in his 40s when he was president, wasn't he?
2: Something
4: Yeah. Was he there? Was he around the same time as Blair, Tony Blair?
3: Yeah, he was.
2: Same time.
4: Iraq war. Yeah, so you did the sums and you added up. But anyway.
3: 2000, I think he won the election.
2: Yeah.
4: Sylvester.
3: Or maybe didn't win.
4: Well, yes, indeed. Sylvester Stallone.
2: Rocky himself.
4: He's been around a while, hasn't he?
0: He's done some films, hasn't he?
4: Oh, my goodness, yeah.
0: Yeah. 72.
4: Okay.
3: 80.
2: Same day as George W. Bush, twins. I'm gonna.
3: Rocky was ages ago.
2: It was the first Rambo was in the '70s, wasn't it?
0: Early '80s.
2: Early '80s.
0: Yeah.
2: I'm gonna say 79.
4: 80.
3: So he's the same age as George. Do you reckon they're having a little birthday party together?
2: Joint birthday party.
4: Do you think they have a lot in common, George W. Bush and Sylvester Stallone?
3: I reckon George W. Bush has seen all his films.
2: Yes.
0: Yeah.
3: Well, I don't think Sylvester Stallone has seen all of George W. Bush's films.
4: No. No. I know. Jennifer Saunders.
2: Comedian and actress.
4: Again, she's been around a while. She's brilliant. So talented.
3: She's
4: Saunders.
3: Ab Fab.
0: Yes.
3: She's Joanna Lumley. Yeah.
0: One half of French and Saunders as well.
2: She's been in.
4: She does a lot of writing now, doesn't she?
2: A lot of writing. And she's done just like little bit parts in loads and loads of stuff.
3: Yeah.
2: Very character actress, yeah.
4: Yeah.
2: I think, let's see, so Ab Fab was the 90s, wasn't it? I'm going to say that she's 65.
4: Okay.
0: I'm going to go 58.
4: Okay.
3: I think she's older. 78.
4: 68.
0: We're all within.
4: And we've got a rapper. That's good. There's a rapper every week, isn't there?
0: Oh, yeah, of course.
3: There's a lot of them.
4: 50 Cent. I had to look at it twice to realise it wasn't.
0: Oh.
3: What's his real name? Does it say that?
2: Oh, goodness, I don't know.
0: I can find out for you.
2: No. I'm sure I used to know.
4: Maybe that is his real name.
0: No, it's not. It's his rapper name, 50 Cent.
4: Would a mother name their child 50
0: Cent?
4: Well,
0: you'd be surprised.
4: Well, I don't know.
3: 50 Cent.
0: Would you be surprised?
4: Not even worth the dollar.
0: No. That's his brother.
3: I think that's a terrible name, 50 Cent. What's he thinking? You know,
4: it's probably not even worth a dollar. And it's like, grimy, you know?
3: 50 cents. It's like, what are you conveying here?
0: Do you know what his real name is?
4: Go on.
0: Curtis James Jackson III.
4: Oh my, the third.
3: And when do you change it to 50 Cent?
4: Yeah. Curtis James Jackson III.
0: Yeah.
3: Curtis. I love that. It's very American, isn't it?
2: Yeah, it is.
4: Anyway, how old is he?
2: Really hard name to say in a Scouse accent, I found.
0: What, 50 Cent?
4: 50 Cent.
3: Curtis James Jackson.
2: Curtis.
3: Curtis.
0: You've gone Scouse. You've gone very...
2: Well, Curtis, yeah.
3: Sounds like kitten.
2: There's just, like, that sort of, that U sound specifically is the one thing that makes me go so Scouse.
0: Yeah.
2: And I just can't, Curtis. I can't help it.
3: Curtis.
0: Curtis.
3: Yeah.
0: Anyway, how old is Curtis?
4: Curtis the third, how old do you feel he is? Sorry, I missed that.
0: I feel he's 51.
3: I think he's 50 because he's 50 Cent.
2: Okay.
0: Oh, very good.
2: I'm going to say 47.
4: Mandy, spot on. 51.
0: Oh. Hey!
4: That's
0: a good guess.
3: So he's 51 cents.
4: Our final going up.
3: You should just start doing that.
0: Keep going.
4: Going
3: but he loved being 50 because he's like, I am 50 cent.
2: He must such a fun themed party he must have had.
0: Yeah. Yeah.
4: As a matter of interest, have anybody heard of him? Did they are familiar with his music?
2: I'm not. I mean, because he was big in the 90s, one of the early like vanguard.
0: Yeah, and also as well, he had a film out, an autobiography film called "Get Rich or Die Trying."
2: Yeah, okay. So he's he's contributed a lot to the like the music industry.
4: Yeah,
2: music,
4: well, that kind of follows the theme to Get Rich and the 50 Cent, mm-hmm. doesn't it? Yeah. Now, final birthday here.
0: Go on.
4: The comedian Kevin Hart.
2: Kevin Hart. I'm going to say 46, yeah.
4: Okay. Andy?
3: 52.
2: 47. Ah, I almost said 47.
0: Very yeah, close. Almost.
4: Almost, yeah. Nearly never won the race, did you? Yeah. Your mother never tell you. Nearly never won the race.
2: I don't think my mother ever said that to me because I've never won any races, no, so I think she knew it was a sore spot for me.
0: Not even a school sports day.
2: Let me tell you, when I did school sports day, they had stickers and they had like first place, second place, third.
4: Yeah.
2: I got a sticker that had a tortoise that was out of breath and it said, "I ran in a race." That's the sticker I got.
4: Jesus, falling off of the penguin came there earlier.
0: That's terrible.
3: You and the penguins, your little sticker.
0: Oh, man.
3: It's a psychological nightmare.
2: Do you understand why I don't get that much into sports now as an adult?
0: Absolutely. You were scarred at an early age.
4: You've done very well surviving a 20-minute dissection of the football then earlier on. It's fair play.
2: I haven't watched a second of it.
4: Have you now?
2: No.
4: Okay. Now, we've got an anniversary. We're going back in time to 1415.
0: I wasn't there.
3: It's 2:15.
0: Oh, what are you?
4: On Thursday, the 6th of July, the Czech religious reformer Jan Hus is burned at the stake after being condemned for heresy at the Council of Constance. His execution outraged followers across Bohemia, sparked the Hussites' wars, and transformed him into a symbol of conscience and religious reform. Okay. That's going back a while,
3: a
4: isn't it?
3: One as well.
2: Yeah,
4: 700 years ago. They had their issues then.
0: Burnt to the stake.
4: I know.
0: God.
4: I know. We've come along in some ways, haven't we? Honestly,
0: right.
4: I don't know. You like to think you have, don't you?
0: But yeah. True. Yeah. I suppose so.
4: Yeah. Just other ways of doing things, isn't it? Dealing with things and.
0: Being at stakes, I think, is a little bit too harsh, but
4: Yeah, completely.
0: Just a bit, come on.
2: I don't think the current Pope would advocate for that sort of thing. No.
0: It's like back in the Salem times, the Salem witches trials.
4: Yeah.
0: Was it they used to say, you've been convicted of being a witch, you'll be put underwater, you'll be underwater. If you survive, you're a witch. Hang on!
2: Yeah.
0: It's like, come on!
4: I know.
0: You don't come back up to the surface, you wasn't a witch then, no.
3: Well, the guy who wrote the play.
2: Arthur Miller.
3: Arthur Miller,
0: yeah.
3: Like, it's kind of come back into fashion now, that play, because it's quite similar to the sort of anti-communist rhetoric that is Trump administration keeps posting about. I've seen a lot of.
2: Arthur Miller, because Arthur Miller kind of wrote it because he was worried about McCarthyism. I think he had to stand trial because he was accused of being anti-American.
3: Oh, right.
2: So I'm right in saying that, yeah.
0: Mm. Yeah.
2: Mm.
0: That's the thing, isn't it? But you think back then, it was one of those, you've been convicted of being a witch. You know, they put them on this, was it a stool or something, and then dunked them.
2: Yeah.
0: And, if you survive, you're a witch. Mm. If you died,
3: A noble Christian death.
0: Yeah, exactly.
2: Yeah.
0: And you think to yourself,
3: There's no good way out of that one.
4: No. It was awful when you read back about it, because it's been quite a bit, isn't it? Because, the Scottish Parliament made a public apology, didn't they, to women who were, burnt. For, and a lot of these women, they were just like... a lot of them were just interested in medicines and herbal plant life, and just were trying to, you know, use their wisdom and intuition to help people.
0: But if you did that, you were labelled a witch.
4: I know. Yeah. But and others felt insecure and weren't sure what they were about, and just
2: A few really sad stories from that time of like women who, if they were alive now, would be diagnosed with learning difficulties and stuff.
4: Yeah.
2: And people just, they've got the devil in them. You know?
4: Yeah, yeah. The je ne sais quoi. Oh, man.
0: Oh, well.
4: We progressed on some stuff, but
0: exactly.
4: Keep going.
0: Should we play some music because Helen's coming soon?
2: I've got another one here.
4: Thanks.
2: So this is band Personal Column, who were in the 80s, were formed in the 80s, but these tapes were lost until like a few months ago, when I think the lead singer, I think I'm right in saying that, found them in his attic.
0: Oh.
2: So
0: we've done the Beatles then.
2: local band. Could have been the next big thing. I think they... got into too many fights with the label, though.
0: Ah, okay.
3: These are from the 80s, these tracks.
4: Yes.
3: Okay.
4: Okay.
2: All right.
4: All right.
2: This is Institutions by Personal Column.
4: Oh.

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1: 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We're open Monday to Friday, 9 till 4:30. You don't need to struggle alone. 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
1: Welcome back to LCR. So we just had trailer for Frank's Jazz Cousin. We had penis before that, and that is the quality of being like a pea. That is the spelling P-E-A-N-E-S-S, an ugly veg for that. We are joined now in the studio by Helen from Science of a Rainbow. Good afternoon.
2: Good
1: Helen.
2: Afternoon.
1: Yes. That felt very school teacher just then. I'm sorry about that. What are we talking about today? I haven't actually been told.
2: Right. No. Lots of things seem to be going on from the 1st of July. Mm-hmm. And the big one, which I did tell you about last month, so if you haven't done anything, you're very naughty and get your hands slapped. The energy price cap is gone up from the 1st of July by 13%, mm-hmm. which is an awful lot of money. That applies to people who are on the variable tariff, i.e. the people who haven't fixed into a deal, right? Mm-hmm. So, one, you need to give your meter reading in as soon as possible if you haven't. Take your meter reading as well, even if you've got a smart meter, because smart meters go wrong. I've just spent 2 hours with a client on the phone to an energy company whose name shall be nameless, but you could probably guess, because their meters don't tally with what the energy company say their meters are, mm-hmm. whatever. And look at a fixed deal. The energy price caps are also going to go up in October, and this is the sort of prediction if things stay as they are. Now, obviously, with all the business with Iran and all the business with Russia and Ukraine,
3: yeah.
2: you don't know. It's very hit and miss, but it's going to go up probably. So it makes sense for you to fix your deal. The deals will have gone up because they went up the 1st of July, but it's worth fixing a deal, and you might want to look at a 2-year fix, and then at least you know where you are, mm-hmm. and that. So, shop around, have a look at what your energy company can offer you, a cheaper deal with them, and do a whole market price comparison. So if you use price comparison sites like compare.com and whatever, that they don't do what's the whole of market price comparison. You switch do, and money saving experts do as well, so you see every single one, because obviously some of the ones they get commissioned off the energy companies, so they leave other energy companies out to do that. So that's important, because 13% is a lot of money, mm-hmm. Because everything else has gone up as well, so if you can do something about your energy, please do. The other thing that went up on the 1st of July, there's been all sorts of, the media's just full of it, about disability benefits, mm-hmm. and the government are going to stop you doing this. If you go on holiday, the government's going to stop your benefits, and there's a lot of scaremongering, and I have been getting annoyed and putting little rants on Facebook saying, if you're going to put something on, get your facts right. Mm-hmm. Yeah. You only have to notify the government or the DWP if you're going on holiday for longer than a month, mm-hmm. right? So up to a month. So if you're having 2 weeks in Barbados, you don't have to notify them. Disabled people are allowed to go on holiday, right? So as long as it's under a month, then you're okay. If it is over a month, right, say, for example, you go into Australia for 6 weeks to see family, right? What you do is you notify them, right, and they suspend your PIP payments while you're out of the country, mm-hmm. Mm-hmm. and then you tell them you've come back, and they restart them, right? But the media is saying you'll lose your benefit if you go out of the country, mm-hmm. right? and they're portraying it that if you go out the country like for a weekend on the Isle of Man or something, you know, which is total scaremongering, right? So the fact is, if you go in a country for 2 weeks and you get PIP, you get DLA, you get attendance allowance, you get universal credit, you're okay, right? It's not a problem at all. Then there's been lots of scaremongering about what's going to happen and certain groups of people are going to lose their PIP and what's Andy Burnham going to do.
1: Mm-hmm.
2: Right, well, Andy Burnham is the MP for Ashton and Makerfields. That's what Andy Burnham is at the moment. Yes, so Andy Burnham can't do anything, right?
3: Apart it's all speculation.
2: Help the people of Ashton and Makerfield, right? So forget all that. So forget about whatever. The Tim's report is due out in the autumn. I can't think of his name, it's gone now. Anyway, he wants a sort of a pre-report out before Parliament goes to recess, which is the 17th of July. So it'll be interesting to see what it says in that sort of little report. When the report does come out in October, it then's got to go to Parliament. It's got to be discussed by MPs and whatever. And one of the sort of nail in Keir Starmer's coffin, if you like, was that last year when they put forward what they were going to do to PIP, and you got to get 4 points for one activity, and if you didn't get 4 points, you lost all your PIP and all this lot. And it was voted down by a load of Labour MPs, a load of Labour backbenchers.
3: Yeah.
2: And that and the winter fuel allowance backtracking sort of really lost his credibility in Parliament and with the people. So they're going to have to tread very carefully, whoever is the Prime Minister, by the autumn, to see what they're putting out. Now, what Andy Burnham had said, right, which hopefully if he does get in and he be his Prime Minister, he said, I'm not going to do crude cuts to disability benefits to bolster the defence budget, because that's the basic, we're going to take the money off disabled people and give it to defence. And he said, I'm not going to do that. But he said the benefit system does need reforming. And it does need reforming. There's lots of things that need reforming.
1: Mm-hmm.
2: So it'll be interesting to see what comes out. So when I come back in August, I'll talk about the sort of the pre-report and see if there's any little bits in that. I'm hoping one of the things that they did suggest, where they raise the age that you can apply for PIP from 16 to 18, which makes an awful lot of sense. So I'm hoping that's the one thing that is sensible. And also stop having assessments for people with long-term conditions, because I'm sick to death filling in PIP review forms for deaf people that are suddenly going to be able to hear. You know, it's a complete waste of money.
4: Yeah.
2: That's the thing. If they run it properly and they didn't be paying all this money to the assessment providers, I mean, most of which are American companies anyway, then you could save a lot of money. So the one thing that has changed with regard to disability and that is the Motability Scheme.
1: Mm-hmm.
2: And that, now, the first one is that if you have taken a car from the 1st of July, right, on the Motability Scheme, you will have to pay VAT on your advance payment and also on the insurance part.
1: Mm-hmm.
2: Right? Some cars don't have advance payments, but they're usually a little tiny two-seater cars, which probably aren't suitable for disabled people. Your sort of average advance payment is between £1,000 and £4,000, you know, so you're going to have to pay VAT on that, so you've got to factor that in. Yeah. You're going to have to pay that as well as that amount of money. And then obviously the cost of the VAT on your car insurance will be added on. So that's one thing that you've got to think, as a disabled person, you've got to budget for that as well as that. They've cut the mileage down. Now, I think they might actually, there's lots of campaigns about not cutting the mileage down, because it was 20,000 miles a year, and they've cut it down to 10,000.
1: Mm-hmm.
2: Which, if you have to go backwards and forwards for you know, treatment or whatever, you'll soon get rid of that 10,000 miles, you know.
1: Yeah.
2: Or if you're living in a rural area and you've got to travel to the, you know, the nearest hospital. So whether they can have some sort of concessions, I don't know, but then it becomes difficult because, oh, well, you're all right and you're not all right. after the 10,000 miles, so it adds up, it's over 3 years, so it's 30,000 over 3 years, so you might do 6 the first year and 10 the next year, and then, you know, you have to pay 25 pence a mile, which is quite a lot of money, really.
1: Yeah, that would add up really fast.
2: So I suspect they might end up changing that. And the other thing they've cut down is the amount of tyres you can have replaced over the three-year period. So it's gone down from 8 to 6. And what usually happens with motor, if you you take your car into quick fit and you've got a puncture or something, if it was your car, they'd probably fix it for you. Because it's Motability, they just take it off and put a new one on.
3: So that's, and
2: you don't have to pay. So what they're doing is cutting that down from 8 to 6, which is, you know, fair enough. I mean, if you drive sensibly,
1: I imagine most people never get close to needing to replace.
2: Not 8. I mean, you know,
4: as long as they fill the potholes, that's the only thing I'm thinking.
2: The other thing that's, which is good news, I think I spoke to a couple of months back. They were going to put this black box thing in people's Motability cars. And if you got a red mark, they could take your car off you, right? And there were all sorts of protests, and this one lady, her the people who were named drivers had to have their Bluetooth on all the time so they could connect to the car, right? And her daughter went to India for 2 weeks, so she switched her Bluetooth off, and when she came back, her mother had a letter saying, we've taken her off the insurance because she didn't comply with the conditions of having her Bluetooth on all the time.
3: But no one was driving the car.
2: No one was driving the car. Right, so, and then the actual sort of how it was working, it had this woman, and it said she was driving over roundabouts and all sorts, but she was actually shopping in Tesco's. And so it's tracking you when you're in the supermarket, when you're at home, and all sorts of things. And then people were just like going like 2 miles over the speed limit, and they get a red mark, and then they get another red mark, and then it's like, we're taking your car off you. You're not fit to drive it. So there was huge protests. MPs protested because it hadn't been discussed in Parliament. Motability just brought it in, and the reason they brought it in, it wasn't Motability. It was actually Direct Line, who's now the insurance company, and they're like, no, we're dead strict on people. Now you could say, okay, a young driver, fair enough, you know, they have to have a black box and whatever, but not for people who've been driving for years. And also it affected things like, say you were a carer, a paid carer, and you took people out and you covered under the insurance to take somebody out who's disabled. Well, if you like got this black mark, that then affected your insurance
4: as well,
2: because you've had insurance cancelled for you. You could lose your job over it because you know, and you know the ramifications of it. They hadn't thought it through, so they've put that on hold now. While they investigate it more, so I suspect that'll die a quiet death. Fingers crossed, and so there's a lot to sort of take in if you're disabled and you're worrying about losing your car and everything like that. But the only, as I say, I think the mileage one will change, and obviously they've taken away the high performance cars like Mercs, and but I've got a client, and she's got a Mercedes, and she's disabled, and she said, I tried other cars, and I couldn't get in them and get out of them. And the Mercedes is like the right height for me to manage.
1: It's low down.
2: And I tried sitting in, you know, Fords or Citroens or whatever, but this is like the right height for me. And I can't have it. I've got to renew it. I can't have it. And she said, it's not because, I'm driving around in the Merc. It's
4: actually meets her needs.
2: And so I think, you know,
4: get too caught up with the name of the car.
2: That's the thing, you know. Instead of like what you're actually using it for. You know, because I like some cars are more sturdy than others, and you think, well, if you're disabled, you want a solid car sort of thing.
4: Yeah, yeah.
2: And you want one that's got a big boot.
4: Yeah.
2: If you've got to put a wheelchair in it, or you want one that you can move the seats back. Mm. So, you know, all sorts of things. And they don't seem to have taken the disabled person into account in any of that.
4: Yeah.
2: It seems to sort of like it's all to do with money.
4: It's all
2: to do
4: with
2: money.
4: This is what
2: when they're talking about the benefit, you know, cutting the benefit bill, they're not looking at what they're wasting money on.
4: Mm.
2: I get letters, you know, because I fill people's PIP forms in and I put a letter in to say, please copy me into any correspondence. I get letters off PIP saying, here is a copy of a letter we've sent to your client. Right, now how much does it cost to send a letter? I don't know. And the letter to the client says, we have received your PIP form and we will be in touch shortly.
1: Mm.
2: Well, they don't need to say that either.
4: No.
2: So
4: it's all this waste, isn't it? I know, to make it more efficient.
2: Money.
4: Yeah.
2: You know, instead of saying that the money's been paid on the disability benefits, and also, just as aside, that they give a figure for how much they're paying out in benefits, right? And 52% of how much they're paying out in benefits is actually state pension.
1: Yeah.
2: Right? And of course it's going up because the state pension's going up, you know, which is fair enough.
4: Yeah.
2: And the sort of benefits, like working age benefits, that's going up because people are having to... Because they can't get the state pension, they're ending up claiming universal credit.
4: Yeah.
2: And and something like 40% of people getting universal credit are working,
1: mm-hmm.
2: but they earn such bad money
4: that
2: they can't claim universal credit. So tell the employers to pay them more money, and then they won't be earning too much to get universal credit. So, and the Tory government bought a new universal credit, so can we base it off the rich saying this Labour government have sorted benefits out? You know,
3: you didn't sort
2: benefits out either. Why don't you ask disabled people or organisations that work with disabled people how it should work? You know,
4: consult them.
2: So I say there's lots going on, I think the important thing is that nothing's changed as yet apart from the mobility bit.
1: Mm-hmm.
2: So all the scaremongering in the paper, like that you're going to lose your PIF, this, it's all surmising because the report's not coming out till the autumn, and it'll be next year before it comes into.
1: Mm. And we'll have a whole new Prime Minister.
2: The other thing that's going to be interesting is this business about banning phones in schools. Now, when I was teaching, my classroom was at the end of a corridor, and I had all the students. This is secondary school, so it's not little kids. They were all lined up outside my room, and I had a bin and a plastic box, and they put the chewing gum in the bin and the phone in the plastic box.
1: Mm.
2: And if they didn't get in my classroom. And so they'd be standing outside, and the head teacher of that would be doing the sweep. Why are you standing outside? Miss Fisher won't let me in. Why won't Mrs. Fisher let you in? Because I won't give her my phone.
1: Mm-hmm.
2: That's quite right, fair enough.
4: Yeah.
2: So, and at the end of the lesson, they got their phone and they went,
4: yeah,
2: couple of kids, I've got to have my phone on, my mum might ring me. Right, well, your mum can ring the school office and the secretary will come up and fetch you and you can ring your mum back on the school office phone. Mm-hmm. Not a problem. And this is years and years and years ago, so I don't know what the big fuss is. I mean, now you've got to put them in a sealed plastic wallet or something
3: in
2: a box and all this stuff. But it's proper school discipline.
4: Yeah,
2: you know.
4: Well, I suppose it's aligning with the new ruling, isn't it, about the under 16s and the online.
1: I don't know. I've been thinking about this because when I was in school, I mean, I never took my phone out during class in school. I was too well behaved. I hated getting in trouble. But it does feel like a bit of an impingement on, like, well, if it's my break time, if I'm in sixth form and I'm on my free period, then you know, sometimes I'm trying to do my homework and I just need to check that I've got a fact right or something.
4: Yeah.
2: I think that it shouldn't have been anything to do with the government. I think
1: it's
2: part
1: up to schools,
2: of school discipline.
1: Yeah.
2: Part of school rules. Like some schools, they send you home unless you've got black shoes on.
3: Yeah.
2: And other schools, well, you've got a pair of black Adidas trainers on and you've come to school.
4: Yeah.
2: Well, that's a bonus.
4: Yeah.
2: You know, I think each school should have its own rules about
4: Because they know their pupils
2: But the thing is, when you go in a classroom and everybody's there like that, when you're talking to them or whatever, not on. I mean, I when I was teaching, we had dial-up. You know, we didn't have Wi-Fi or anything. We had dial-up, and the kids would come into my room and they switched the computer on, and they'd be like, "Oh, right, you see." But with dial-up, you see, you just pulled the plug out.
4: Yeah.
2: And the kids are going, "The internet's not working, Miss. So, well, no, because we're not going on the internet today. And they're all like, oh, my God. And, right, we're going to use a book. You know, we're going to research, do some research with a book, you know. Yeah. So, and the other thing with the under-16s, I don't know how that's going to work.
1: No, it's not going to, I
2: suspect that teenagers know an awful lot about IT.
4: They do.
2: More than we do.
3: Yeah.
2: And they will find a way around it.
5: Of course they will.
1: Yeah.
5: It's like the kids who ban alcohol, but they still get down to the park with a bottle of cider. Do you know? It's like, you know what I mean?
2: I saw a girl walking down past my, I was sitting in my car, I was just going to get out of the car. And she must have been about 12. And she was puffing away at this vape.
1: Mm.
2: And, you know, I mean, I thought, why are you vaping at 12? Mm. And you know, like when you look at a quick ciggy behind the bike shed or whatever, years ago, a lot of people sort of went up, gave it that up. You know, especially boys, they'd have a smoke for a bit, and then they thought, oh no, I'd rather play football and two breaths. And but with these vapes, it's like a fashion accessory.
1: Yeah.
2: And I think if you go into pubs and that, like, they're supposed to be banned, but they're not.
1: No.
2: And everybody's sitting there puffing away, and I'm sure a lot of the people, they're not having a vape to help them stop smoking.
1: No.
2: Vape because it's a fashion statement or whatever.
5: Yeah, it's backfired, hasn't it? The original idea behind
2: the original idea. I mean, you should. To me, I think you should be able. If you were vaping, you should have to get a prescription from your doctor to that. Not this cherry cola flavours and all that.
5: You smell them going down the road, don't you?
1: Oh God! When you're walking behind someone, you say,
2: So I think it's going to be interesting to see how this ban in social media is going to work or not work, as the case may be. Well,
5: look at Australia.
2: Well, that's it. You see, you know, you have these bright ideas.
5: Yeah.
2: Next month we might have a new Prime Minister.
1: We'll definitely have to have a new one, because no matter what Keir Starmer is, he's already resigned.
5: So that's done. Yeah.
4: There's still another week or so. Is there for them to any?
3: Nominations are open.
2: I mean, the thing, I can't see anybody else getting.
1: It would be so messy to try now.
2: Yeah, but it'll be interesting to see who he picks as his cabinet.
1: Yes.
5: Yeah.
2: And whether he picks a cabinet that is towards the left.
5: Yeah.
2: Or towards the right, because I think Keir Starmer was veering towards the right in the hope to get the Tory voters, but he was losing the left.
3: Mm-hmm. Yeah.
2: So I think if it is Andy Burnham, he's got to play it very, because I was reading all the sort of things that the Labour Party was at its strongest with its most membership when Jeremy Corbyn was leader of the Labour Party.
5: Yeah.
2: More people joined the Labour Party when he was leader than ever.
3: He did make it very easy to join, though. It was like £1 to join at that point, which was like, it's not as easy to join now.
2: No, but I think the point was that young people became interested in politics.
1: Yeah,
5: it became appealing to them
2: because of Jeremy Corbyn, which is good, because young people don't really have an interest in politics and they don't go and vote.
3: Yeah.
2: So it'll be interesting to see whether Andy Byrne picks some people of the left of the party.
5: Yeah.
2: Yeah,
5: he's got his eye on, I think, is Ed Miliband. He's quite left-leaning, isn't he, for Chancellor? Yeah. So,
2: and there are rumours he was thinking of bringing Ed Balls back. So he wouldn't...
5: Strictly.
2: Good Morning Britain. But like Yvette Cooper, will he keep Yvette Cooper? You know, will he give a job to Emily Thornberry? Because she was promised one and then Keir Starmer reneged on it. You know, and they are saying what he needs more women.
5: Yeah,
2: you know, he needs a cabinet with a load of women in.
1: Yeah. Well, he has. I think yesterday or was like a couple of days ago, he was saying that he would sack anyone who briefed against their female colleagues, because that was a big problem that a few different women, I think Lucy Powell and Bridget Phillipson, when in Keir Starmer's cabinet, they found like their colleagues were saying to the press, like, oh, well, it's her fault.
2: I imagine that. Yeah. So it was very much a boys club.
1: The sounds of it, yeah.
4: I just wish there was some woman who throws her hat in the ring for the leadership.
1: It was such an odd thing when Keir Starmer became the leader of the party, because everyone running against him was a woman. And it's like, and everyone thought, like, well, this will be Labour's first female leader. And then, no, the one man running got it.
4: Disappointing. Yeah. And then you look at the Tories, they've had many female leaders, for better or for worse.
3: Yeah.
4: It's amazing, isn't it? It's quite ironic.
2: If I was younger and didn't have a bad name,
4: show your hat in the ring, Helen, wouldn't you?
2: Piece of good news.
4: We love good news here.
2: Peter Lloyd's has opened after 6 years. After 6 years. Right, it's been shut because I don't think they could afford to have it sort of renovated and whatever, and there was all sorts of issues because it was a bit nicky, because I used to go swimming there. So Harry Doyle was on Facebook because he's been sort of leading it very much to him, and it's opened, but looking at the photos of it, they've altered it because Peter Lloyd used to have a slide.
3: Mm. I think they still have the slide.
2: Well, I couldn't see it on the photo.
3: I'd read something that somebody was saying they'd been testing it out.
2: Oh, right.
3: So the slide, I think, is still there. Well,
4: as long as they've got the slide.
2: The other thing they had there, which is why I used to go over there, was they had steps for you to walk it down.
4: Nice.
2: Right?
4: Into the pool,
2: so, like, if you struggled to get out, you know, with that ladder thing.
1: Yeah.
2: You had the steps. Now, I couldn't see those. Which would be a shame if they'd gone there, because for disabled people,
1: they've
2: got a hoist, but like I would use the steps because my knee's a bit dodgy because I couldn't get out with the ladder thing, but I wouldn't go in a hoist.
1: No.
2: So it'd be interesting. I'll go and have a little look.
4: Have to test splash it and see.
2: and also what they've also giving free entry now to 18-year-olds at any of the lifestyles.
4: That's very good.
2: To try and get
4: encourage
2: kids fitter,
4: activity and
2: and also to get them out doing exercise rather than sitting on the phones, which is a really good move.
1: When we first talked about the phone ban coming in, or like and the social media ban, is you need to find things for teenagers to replace it. So like going swimming,
3: Not hanging about in the bus stop like he used to do.
1: No.
3: Not that.
4: Let's be more positive.
2: I mean, I was, you know, when I was younger, like, you get up about 9 o'clock in the morning, your mum would make you some jam butties and a bottle of lemonade, you'd stick it in the back of your bike, and you'd have 10p for the phone, and you'd be off all day.
4: Yeah.
2: And your mum didn't know where you were, but she knew you were safe.
4: Yeah.
2: And then if you were running late, you'd use your 10p to ring her and say, I'm running late, but some houses didn't have phones, you know, so you couldn't even ring them. And now, you know, you see kids walking down the streets
4: on the phones.
2: But they do this now, you know, because it said you shouldn't be putting it to your ear. So they're having a conversation with the phone.
1: Oh, with on speaker.
2: And shouting. Yeah, and this, like, £1,500 phone is just ripe for somebody to come and nick.
4: Yeah, true.
2: You know, some
4: offering it on a platter.
2: Not like that.
1: Yeah.
2: And as you say, they need something to do. There's no youth clubs. I used to go to youth clubs. You know, I used to go Saturday morning. We go swimming. We used to meet up in the local coffee bar and have a drink. You know, coffee. You know, and had a jukebox but there's nothing like that. There's nothing for kids to do, and they wonder why kids end up getting into trouble.
4: Hopefully it's an opportunity for them to have a little think, isn't it, and offer some alternatives.
2: Well, that's you know, if you
4: get on your phone,
2: and I think as well, if you can get young people into doing stuff like going swimming or going on the weights or something,
4: then that
2: sort of have a knock-on effect. You know, say if they were vaping and they're like gasping for breath a bit, they go, right, I'm not very healthy, so I'm going to start eating healthy. I'm going to pack up the vaping.
4: Yeah, totally. It's an opportunity. So hopefully,
2: it is. And I hope young people, you know, get out there. You know,
4: that's it.
2: Get your trainers on. Get your lycra on.
4: That's the one.
2: And you know, have a real go. But as a the flip side of that, years ago, over 60s used to be able to use Lifestyles gyms free at certain hours of the day, early in the morning and sort of late at night. And one of my clients, he used to go swimming 4 days a week. And he'd get up and he'd go swimming at 7 o'clock in the morning, and he'd do like about 50 lengths of the baths. And it was great, you know, and he kept himself really, really healthy. But they stopped it. And they stopped the free swimming. So pensioners have to pay. They can get concessions if they've got, if they're getting a disability benefit. But on the whole, they've stopped. They've stopped it.
5: Yeah, a lot of
2: so I think pensioners, I think going to the gym for pensioners is brilliant because, you know, if they keep themselves healthy, you're saving money on your NHS, you're saving money on your social
5: completely.
2: Care.
5: The knock-on effect on its social, you know, and you're meeting people loneliness. And
1: just like the quality of life if you still...
2: You know, I think, because the pool's there at 7 o'clock.
5: Yeah.
2: There's going to be somebody working there at 7 o'clock, so...
5: Open it up.
2: You're not losing any money, are you? You're not opening up, especially for pensioners to go at 7 o'clock. Mm. So I just find it very strange that people... That they took that away.
5: I know.
2: I mean, I'm glad they've given it to the 18s, but I think we'll have to have a word with Harry and say, come on, Harry, you know, over 60s.
5: Yeah, as well.
2: Or over 65s or something, you know.
5: They heard it here.
2: But that's a sort of a positive thing.
5: Yes, definitely. I know. Fantastic, Alan. Thank you.
2: So there you go.
5: Yeah,
2: thank you. We've
5: covered everything. We've sorted it all out today, haven't we?
3: I'm going to try and get down the pool this week.
5: Yeah, that's our
3: It's by my house,
5: research.
3: I can walk there.
5: Yeah.
3: I'm trying to have a go.
2: I'm going to have a look
3: and the slide.
2: Yeah, and
3: you used
2: to have a sauna there as well.
3: I think the sauna's opening again, actually.
2: When I go in, it was all full of men shaving their heads.
5: Oh, right.
2: Which they're not supposed to do. Big sign.
5: No
2: shit. But the gym I go to, the pool I go to, they've got a sauna in the ladies' changing rooms.
5: Which
2: is really nice because it's just ladies only. And I go and sit in there in the dark with no phone.
5: That's it. Yeah. No work.
2: No
5: headspace.
2: Work.
5: It's good. You need
2: to clear your head. You know, that's
5: the
2: what
5: yin
2: you
5: and
2: need.
5: The yang.
2: Because it's too much going on. And kids, I think this is why kids are getting mental health issues. It's too much going on.
1: Yeah, I think that's what I really like about, like, I like going swimming and I like going to the cinema as well for the same thing of not just phones, but anything, just like, I don't have to be distracted by anything I'm doing. Like, I'm just in this room, not doing anything except this one tasks, like swimming, watching film, whatever, and I don't have to be thinking about, like, oh, I need to send out a job application, or I need to sort out my bills and all of this. Just like having a slot of time where you're just doing one activity and there is like no expectation of having to do anything else is really important.
2: Time to sort of get your head together, because you know, I feel so sorry for young people today because they've got so much going on in their lives. And a lot of it's very negative, you know, all this worrying about student loans and then worrying about getting a job, which is not easy, and then they're going to, you know, they're going to, like, oh, we're going to start sanctioning you because you haven't looked for 65,000 jobs, but there aren't any jobs because they all say you need experience and you can't get experience because you can't get a job. It's a, you know, a vicious circle. So, I mean, that's one of the things the Labour Party said they were going to sort out of that this youth unemployment. I don't know how they're going to do it.
1: I'm really frustrated as well because I'm by like 2 years not a youth anymore, so my unemployment isn't going to get sorted out.
3: Kind of fall into another category.
1: I'm just we've given up on you. If you've not got a job yet, then there's no hope.
3: If you're not young and you're not signing on, you're just like trapped in limbo.
1: I may as well not exist to the government.
2: You didn't go and have a swim.
5: You're doing the show here today, Bronwyn. You're anchoring it. Absolutely. Yeah, we'll write a reference, won't we, Andy? You'll get it. Always something, isn't there?
1: Right.
5: Out there. Yeah. Oh, so you coming back to see us again next month, Helen?
2: I'm coming back next month. I don't know. Beginning of August, I'm not quite sure.
5: Okay.
2: August is totally free in my diary of going away on holiday. So I'm really miffed about that.
3: You're not going in August.
2: I'm not going away at all.
5: We have to go plan a holiday, Helen. No. You need to.
2: Well, I tell a lie, actually. On the 30th of August, I'm getting on the P&O cruise ship, Aviva, I think, or Ariva. And then like headed off to the Norwegian fjord. So,
5: just inside August the 30th.
2: Yeah, I booked me cruise around the Canary Islands for December. So So work hard, so play hard.
5: That's the one. Fantastic.
2: I went to that last Sundays ago with friends of mine. For school friends, so we've known each other for 60 odd years, and we live all over the place. But, and we were sort of talking about things we did in school and all this stuff. And when you look at what we managed to do, you're saying there's no hope for the youth. Like Fiona's a professor at Oxford University. She's got an MBA because she did some work on the COVID vaccine and stuff.
5: Wow.
2: I've got one, she's an artist, she sells all sorts of paintings, she exhibits at the Chelsea Flower Show, she does a bit of embroidery and stuff. I've got one lady who was a head teacher in a secondary school in London, another lady was a deputy head in whatever. So we all achieved something, and we went to a good school that had good discipline, good teachers, who were paid well and were respected, and a sort of a stable home life, which helps as well. Through university and all that, you were supported. You didn't have all these student loans to worry about.
1: Yeah.
2: You got a grant and you went to university, and you didn't have to pay it back. When you got a job or anything like that. And looking at my own daughter, we all sort of saved up, got a deposit, bought a house, had a car. And looking at my daughter, and she's going to be 30 this year, and the only way she's going to be able to afford to buy a house is when I die. Because the amount of money she'd need for the deposit is
5: totally different.
2: And then all the bills she's got to pay and everything, and you just think it's really sad because we're going to lose a generation. And generations to come if we don't sort it out. So fingers crossed
5: now.
3: Thanks for listening, Andy Vernon.
2: Andy Vernon, King of the North.
5: Cast the gauntlet. Having a reshuffle.
2: He's going to move number 10 up to Manchester.
5: That's
2: right. And so Liverpool hoping to get a piece of that. Ooh, so hopefully we'll get some more jobs
5: down the road.
1: I tell you, if we finally get a reliable train in between Liverpool and Manchester, then I'll just go and go around and clean the new number 10. Yeah, I'll do that. Fine.
5: It's always something.
3: Something. If you could actually talk to disabled groups and find out what people want. Because there's so much top-heavy government tells them what they want.
2: Well, do you know what? I mean, what time is it? I've got
5: we've
2: a real
5: got a couple
2: gripe,
5: of minutes,
2: right?
5: Yeah.
2: If you go in a disabled toilet, right? It's been designed by someone who's obviously not disabled. Right? Because you go in a disabled toilet, right? And some of them haven't got a high-raised toilet seat. So you can't get off it.
3: Yeah.
2: And it needs like a grab rail. But the one thing that's really stupid is where they put the toilet roll.
1: Yeah.
2: Right? The toilet roll's behind you. Yeah. Right? So if you're trying to get at the toilet, you know, and say like you were wheelchair bound or whatever, and you can't reach the toilet. Yeah. Because the toilet roll's down there. Why isn't the toilet roll there?
5: Just basic.
2: Bit of common sense.
5: Ask those who are going to use it. How would you like it designed?
2: That's it. So what do you need
5: let them have their voice.
2: For you, somebody in a wheelchair or somebody who's blind or...
5: Exactly.
2: You know.
5: Let them take the lead.
1: So many disability advocates say the slogan is nothing about us without us.
2: Yeah.
1: And it is so if you're making a government scheme for a group of people, you have to ask them, what do they do with it? What do they need? Otherwise, you can't just psychically intuit what's going to work for them without asking them.
5: It completely. It's so basic, isn't it? And yet we missed that one, but the voice needs to be heard.
1: Matthew's just done a gesture at me through the window to wrap it up.
5: Adios.
1: Yes, so I would like to say thank you for Helen for joining us.
2: You're very welcome.
1: Sorting out the world to
5: that's
1: us.
5: The one.
2: So if you want to get in touch with me, it's helen@signsofarombo.com. Email me, please. Don't WhatsApp me or message me because the phone's just, blurred of all these messages. And if you are going to email, can you put your name on it? Because some people have very strange email addresses. and I've got to sort of guess who they are.
5: What their name is.
2: It's really strange. Yeah. Missy Moo, that's, you know, whatever. So if you want to email me, Helen Fisher at Signs of Rainbow, Helen at signsofrainbow.com. I've got a website which hasn't been updated for a while, but anyway.
5: Oh, it's always so good to see you, Helen.
1: Thank you, Helen. And make sure, contact Helen Signs of Rainbow. And thank you to Kira.
5: Thank you.
1: And thank you to Andy.
3: Thanks.
1: And we'll see you again next week.
5: That's the one.
1: And this is Joseph Block, and goodbye. Goodbye from all of us. Goodbye.
3: Goodbye. Goodbye.

0: 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You can find us at 3 Kelvin Grove in Toxteth. It's just a short walk from Prince's Park Gates. We're open Monday to Friday, 9 till 4:30. You don't need to struggle alone. 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So why not call us on 07 483 426 969. If you haven't got a pen, I'm going to say it again. 07 483 426 969, or just search in Google Jobs Plus Toxteth and on social media. 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
2: And me, Edward Robinson. In our

0: And a very warm welcome to you. My name is Michael Swerdlow, and it's my pleasure to be with my good friend and partner of many, many years playing this or running this radio programme, Edward Robinson. Good afternoon, Edward.
1: Good afternoon, Michael, and good afternoon, Hillary, bringing some glamour to the studio.
0: Excellent. And I have to say, Michael, welcome back. As all of our listeners will remember, you couldn't turn up last time we had the show.
2: You
0: couldn't turn anywhere. Your arm was seriously broken, and you were in all manner of splints. But I see today you're just in a sling.
2: No, I'm still in a splint.
0: You're still in a splint
2: up here,
0: as well as a sling. But you're managing to do this deck and all these twiddly bits very well, Michael. Well done, and welcome back.
2: Good. Well, thanks very much. A good way of getting this early summer programme going is a great piece of music by the late Chris Rea, and it's called Looking for the Summer.

0: That's one of his lesser known tracks, but I think it's one of his greatest tracks. Chris Rea and Looking for the Summer.
1: By the way, does anybody know how Chris Rea is? The last I heard, he was quite ill. But I haven't heard any obituaries, so I guess he's okay.
0: Oh, no, he did pass away.
1: He did?
0: Oh, yes, yes.
1: Oh.
0: As far as I know. Now, it's a terrible thing if it's not the case, and hearing... You've heard the expression, I wake up every morning and if I read the paper, my obituary is not in it. I wake up and get up and
1: get out of bed.
0: Have breakfast. Oh, no, as far as I know...
1: That was Groucho Marx, of course.
0: Yeah, as far as I know, Chris Rea is the late Chris Rea.
1: Ah, that's
0: now, if anybody's listening right now and can put me right, it would be very great if you do so. You may have just joined our programme. If you're a regular, welcome back. And if you're someone who's never heard this programme before... it's very nice to have you on board.
1: And you're in for a treat.
0: We hope so.
1: Keep listening.
0: It's a two-hour programme with Edward on one side of the controls and me on the other, and we chat and we reminisce. We talk about local subjects here in Liverpool. We talk a lot about the music that we love and have in common, and suddenly it's 2 hours have gone by, so it's a great pleasure. 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We're also on podcast, and if you get a pencil and paper handy, and if you're not already listening to us on podcast, I can tell you how you can tune us in any time of the day, anywhere in the world, and you can hear us on your computer or smartphone or wherever. Anyway, more of that in a minute. But it's good to be back. As Edward has just said, I had to miss our last programme because I fell over.

0: before I knew it, I was in an ambulance on the way to the hospital where I received the most amazing treatment and have done ever since in the amazing aftercare. Edward, you told me before you've never had an injury.
1: No, I didn't say I've never had an injury. Yep. I've had some injuries.
0: Yeah.
1: I've had a torn Achilles tendon playing squash, and I've had numerous other things. But fortunately, I've never broken anything. By the way, can I just check something, Michael? Because the last time I did a show, somebody told me afterwards that they couldn't hear me because my mic was turned off or turned down. So could you just check that you're actually hearing me? And I don't know if Matthew, the engineer's out there and can hear me. But anyway, I want to be heard.
0: Yes.
1: Let my voice be heard, like Andy Burnham, etc., etc.
0: That's right. Okay, well, all I can tell you is I'm looking at the little volume meter on the control panel, and every time you speak, it flashes. Every time I speak, it flashes. So I think we're both being heard.
1: That's good enough for me, Michael. Thank you very much, Mr. Engineer Controller.
0: Okay. Well, let's keep the music I'm not going to say all through the programme is going to be in the summer spirit, but here's a nice one. It's Summer in the City.

Well, that was a strange ending. I don't know whether that was on the recording itself or at gremlins in the equipment. That was The Loving Spoonful and Summer in the City. Well, you're listening right now to local community radio, Liverpool Community Radio. We're here just outside the fringe of Liverpool city centre here in the UK. And if you're listening to us on a car radio or on your home radio on 106.7 FM, we hope we're coming through loud and clear. It would be very good if you would do us a favour and tell us how far away from Liverpool city centre you're picking up our signal. Our antenna, or our transmitting aerial, is on the top of St John's Beacon, which is one of the high points in Liverpool, right in the city centre. And I believe you can hear this programme as far north as Crosby, Waterloo, on the way to Southport, Formby, and down south Runcorn, across into Wirral, into Birkenhead,

and as far across on the M57 to Warrington, which is a great coverage. And it's nice to know that you are listening. So if you'd like to either drop us a line by email, and the email is info@lcr.co.uk, lcr.co.uk. Let us know whether we're coming through loud and clear. And also you could say, I'm listening to the programme, my favourite kind of music is, and we'll see if we can play your kind of music. It's not a request programme, it could easily be so, but we can play the music that you like. Otherwise, we hope that our music that we're playing is the kind that you like. Anyway, I'm going to play a piece of music that Edward's brought along with him, and he'll tell you a little bit more about it in a minute.

0: You're listening right now to local community radio, Liverpool Community Radio on 106.7 FM. And we play all sorts of music and talk about it. For example, that one, I've never heard that before. Lovely slide guitar. Tell me more about it.
1: Well, the slide guitar and all the other instruments were played by three people who used to go by the name of Lady Antebellum. They probably now have to drop the word lady and call themselves Antebellum. That track was called Downtown. So it's entirely different from the Downtown that we all remember from Petula Clark. Now, a couple of years ago, I did this show on my own on one occasion. I think, Michael, you were on holiday. And I played a couple of songs with the same name, but were entirely different. They weren't cover at all. I can't remember which ones they were now. And I thought to myself, that could be, or this could be an interesting kind of experiment for us to come up with two songs that are entirely different but have the same name. So there's one. That's Downtown by Lady Antebellum. Nothing to do with Petula Clark's Downtown. But there you are. So how about that? Maybe you could match that next time, Michael.
0: Well,
1: it's a challenge.
0: Well, this is local community radio, which is on a wing and a prayer and seat of your pants sort of things. But if this was the BBC, we would have a computer screen in front of us and the entire BBC record library would be at our fingertips. And all you have to say is bring up every piece of music called Downtown and everyone would come up. And that's why you get these programmes on BBC where they say today's theme is the word love. And you just have to listen to their indulgence when they bring up every one of the hundreds of tracks called Love or Love in the title.
1: Okay, well,
0: we don't have that facility.
1: We don't have that facility here, no. We don't have a library here as such. But, Michael, I offer that to you as a challenge. So next time, you come up with two songs entirely different but with the same name.
0: Well, I think that's a challenge I'd like to take up.
1: It's interesting, isn't it?
0: The same title, two different types of styles maybe, two different singers and two different things. I saw a great thing on television only the other night. They did a tribute, I think it was on Sky Arts or one of those programmes, a tribute to Ray Charles. And he sung a Jacques Brel song, If You Go Away. And he did a very good version of it indeed. I haven't got a copy of anything that we can play today of either Ray Charles or Jacques Brel, but it's the kind of music that we do play on this programme. If you're a Ray Charles fan, listen out for that one. It's the Jacques Brel song, Ne me quitte pas, If You Go Away. Well, do stay with us. Don't go away. Stay with us. We're on the air for another hour and a half, and we've got all sorts of nice music lined up for you. And here's some nice, it's an old jazz or Dixieland or American style. It's Fats Waller and When Somebody Thinks You're Wonderful.

0: Well, all right.
1: Well, it's all right. Yes. That was Fats Waller and a piece of music called When Somebody Thinks You're Wonderful.
2: And I think you played that for Hillary.
1: Well, yes.
2: And well, why not?
1: Well, Hillary always...
2: she is wonderful.
1: Hillary always comes to the studio and sits in on these programmes, and she's sitting in the background. We may even find an appropriate moment to switch your microphone on. You'll have to behave yourself and...
3: No, I don't think I'll be doing that.
1: Okay.
3: I can't behave myself and I'm not saying anything.
1: Anyway, she was just saying she can't behave herself.
2: No change there, then.
1: Needless to say, I didn't switch her microphone on. Anyway, we're playing all sorts of music for you. It's coming to you from Liverpool Community Radio, from our studio here just outside the Liverpool city centre. And if you ever wanted to... well, if you ever wanted to listen to our programme at any time around the clock or around the world, you can hear us on podcast, because what we do is we come into the studio, record the programme, they put it out about 8 times a week, and I'll tell you what those times are in a second, but we also go out on podcast. 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So it's Swerdlow-Co.
2: And I am the co, let me tell you.
1: Yes, you're the...
2: I'm the and co.
1: And present company. So there you are. You can hear us any time. 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So on a Monday, 2 o'clock in the morning, 2 o'clock in the afternoon, and 8 o'clock in the evening. Then on a Wednesday, 8 o'clock in the morning and 8 o'clock in the evening. On a Friday, 8 o'clock in the morning. And on a Saturday, 2 o'clock in the morning and 4 o'clock in the afternoon.
2: So if you can't sleep at 2 o'clock in the morning, we'll wake you up. Well, we'll keep you, amused.
1: Similarly, we'll play nice, relaxing music. So if you are listening to us in bed or asleep or driving through the night, we hope that this music is a comfort and keeping you company.
2: The chances are, however, that my music is not nice and smoothing. Mine tends to be rocky and harder. So sorry about that, folks.
1: Give us an example. We've got another piece of...
2: A good example is the next track that you've got coming in.
1: Which is?
2: Little Star by a group called The Elegants. Now, if you're old enough to go back to the 1950s, to the doo-wop era, the amazing doo-wop era, you might have come across this once, being covered by others, including Dion. This one's called Little Star. It's by The Elegants.

0: So there you are. Regardless of what I said a little bit earlier in the intro to that record, in fact, the songs and the words, it's a lullaby. It's a kid's lullaby, Little Star. You probably all put your kids to sleep singing that all those years ago, or even now, or even tonight. Michael's gone to sleep already listening to it. So, yeah, that's a lullaby, not so rocky. The next one's more rocky.
1: I always remember a joke about Twinkle Twinkle, and I can't remember in what the context was, but it was something like, "Twinkle Twinkle Little Bat, how I wonder where you're at." And the poem didn't get any better than that.
0: Something about a tray up in the sky wasn't it? But I don't know any more about it. Play the next piece of music.
1: I wonder who gets the royalties for nursery rhymes, because someone must have written them in the first place. They once said that of all the songs in all the world, the one that gets the highest royalties is Happy Birthday to You.
0: Because it's sung in every language. Yeah,
1: because someone actually did write it, and it's still copyrighted.
0: Two sisters in America.
1: Yeah, yeah. Ooh. Very good. Well, here's an unusual piece of music. Many years ago, the Liverpool Philharmonic Hall, before they built the music room at the back of the building, they had what's known as the Rodewald Suite, or Rodewald Suite, where they had a grand piano, concert grand piano, wheeled up in their lift, and they used to have sort of fringe performances. And this group, or this performer, a chap called Ben Waters, was performing, and I hadn't a clue who Ben Waters was, and someone said, "Don't miss the concert by Ben Waters upstairs in the Rodewald Suite, because he's doing a tribute to the Rolling Stones." And it's not so much the Rolling Stones as such, but it was one of the original members of the Rolling Stones, who was a guy called, Ian Stewart. Now, Ian Stewart was a pianist. Now, did you know that the Rolling Stones had a pianist in their original band?
0: No, I never knew that at all.
1: Well, apparently Ian Stewart was one of the members or founder members of the Rolling Stones, and he was very partial to Boogie Woogie in the style of Jelly Roll Morton and Pine Top Smith and all of those. So this guy, Ben Waters, did an entire concert of Boogie Woogie, New Orleans-style Boogie Woogie. And I remember sitting in the seats behind him, because the seats were spread around all over the place, and the seats behind him, and he had his right knee underneath the keyboard, and he was raising his leg up and down, and he must be very tall, because his knee actually came under the piano, and he was lifting the piano up and down while he was playing. And it was quite an unusual sight to see that this grand, I think it was a baby grand piano, bobbing up and down in time. However, listen to this amazing piece of music. It's in the style of Jelly Roll Morton. It's Ben Waters playing a piece of music called Boogie Woogie Stomp.

0: Oh, wow. That was amazing. You know, you talk about him lifting his leg onto the keyboard and the piano's rising. I'm sure we've all been to see Jerry Lee Lewis, who doesn't lift the piano with his leg, but he kicks it. He plays the notes with his heel. He lifts his leg up and bangs his feet on the keys. That was an amazing track. Yeah. You should play a bit more on that, Michael, later.
1: I will do. What's the jazz guy, Cullum?
0: Jamie Cullum.
1: Now, talking about respect for pianos, now you get people like Little Richard and Jerry Lewis dancing all over the piano. I once saw Jamie Cullum in a concert, and he was kicking the keyboard of a Steinway concert grand. Oof. Now, he should have got the sack for that and never appear in this theatre ever again. He probably said, well, you know, if I've damaged your piano, send me the bill. But I thought it was a little bit strange to see someone who is a well-known jazz aficionado and jazz pianist banging his heel down on the keyboard.
0: You kind of wouldn't expect that from him. On the other hand, we've all seen Pete Townsend as well, smashing his guitar all over the place. So there's something in the DNA of mad musicians, I think. They all have that thing hidden away in the back of their minds that all of a sudden comes to the fore of their minds.
1: Yeah.
0: And they either smash a guitar or...
1: Do you think it's the real thing, or is it a sort of cheap Woolworths guitar that they do that with?
0: Well, I think if you ask Pete Townsend that, he might give you an answer to that. Yeah. I don't think he had cheap Woolworths copies somehow. But now, then,
1: a lot of people listening to this won't know what Woolworths means. You know, it was a sort of not very respectful description of second-rate products that you bought very cheap at F.W. Woolworth. It probably the day has gone, and now it's the Pound World shops and so on.
0: Yeah, there's nothing cheap about... Well, the product was cheap in price, but not cheap in actual product. Mm. There was nothing the matter with Woolworths. It just got lost in time. It was a shop of its time or you know, a whole chain of shops of its time. Interestingly enough, in Australia, there is still a Woolworths chain. Yeah. And it's a very good shop, too.
1: Yeah.
0: So if you ever go into a Woolworths in Australia, don't be surprised.
1: Yes.
0: They don't have pick and mix, but they've got everything else.
1: And the other thing that Woolworths were famous for is that when they did what was known as the hit parade of the top 20 or 40 popular records of any particular week, they used to go to Woolworths, who sold singles, and say, what are your record sales for the past week? And Woolworths was a very reliable source of information on how pop records were selling. So there you are. Okay, well, we said before that we're doing this program at night time or very early in the morning in the wee small hours. So we play melodies and lullabies and, of course, the great American songbook. We've got a great one coming up on the turntable right now.
0: Yeah, we have indeed the fabulous Ella Fitzgerald, the timeless Ella Fitzgerald playing Rodgers and Hart, and this is Every Time We Say Goodbye.

0: Well, that was a bonus track, everybody. And if anybody can remember or know what the title of that song was, please ring give us a ring. Michael will tell you the number in a minute.
1: It was still written by Cole Porter.
0: It was. Now we're coming to the real thing, though. Okay. Every time we say goodbye, Michael.
1: And should I play that?
0: Yeah, go on.
1: That would be track 11.
0: Track 11.
1: Okay.
0: Instead of 10.

0: I think that's one of my favourite Ella songs. And I think we all admire songwriters, music writers and songwriters, but that one in particular, I think, where you have to find a rhyme for finer. And he comes up with from major to minor and actually changes the key from major to minor.
1: Yes.
0: It's absolutely beautiful. I mean, who would think of a thing like that? Actually, Lily Allen came up with some wording to a rhyme with Tesco. And it was al fresco, dining al fresco.
1: Why not?
0: Yeah. And I know we're going to talk about Lily Allen
1: in a few minutes.
0: Shortly today. Yeah. So there we are, Ella Fitzgerald. And you got a bonus track, everybody, as well.
1: I believe you can't find a word to rhyme with orange.
0: I've no idea about that.
1: That's supposed to be a well-known fact. Mm. You can't find a word to rhyme with orange.
0: Mm, maybe you could change the word flange to something for lunch or maybe. I don't know. I'll think about that. That's a challenge as well, isn't it?
1: Well, they are challenge.
0: Definitely a challenge. Very good.
1: The song Ella Fitzgerald has just sung goes down in my personal music-loving history, because when I was in my teens, I used to go to a youth club, and they kicked us out of the youth club at 10 o'clock, and we all used to say, having such a marvellous time, jiving and enjoying the company of fellow members. And one of us or the other would say, well, come on, all back to my house. The coffee is on. And we will listen to music. And in those days, we played music and listened to music and drank coffee. Depending.
0: Well, I hope you weren't putting the coffee down your ear, Michael.
1: Yeah, but depending what mood you were in. And we had all these songs by Ella Fitzgerald, or sung by Ella Fitzgerald, Frank Sinatra, Mel Torme, Nat King Cole, and many, many more. And it was the days that I fell in love with Rodgers and Hart and George and Ira Gershwin and all those wonderful songwriters. And I didn't know that they were collectively known as the American Songbook or the Great American Songbook, but I certainly remembered the songs, remembered the words, the lyrics, and remembered the name of the composer and lyricist, and have never forgotten those names. And the beauty of songs sung by Ella Fitzgerald and Frank Sinatra is that they always sung the verse before the chorus. So you got the full version of the song as originally written. And I don't think anybody has done that ever since those days. So that's part of the thing that I always remember in my teens. They had competition in those days with a group called the Beatles. Now, in the late 50s, early 60s, pop groups started their infancy, especially in Liverpool, where we were born and bred and educated and enjoyed our formative years. And the Beatles were just one of the many groups that were up and coming in Liverpool. And it was in the days when they never sung their own compositions. They always sung songs by Buddy Holly, Jerry Lewis, Eddie Cochran, and so on. Even the Beatles, this was before the days that they started singing their own compositions, because that's one of the things that the Beatles did. They said, how on earth are we going to be different from all these other groups that are coming along? And they said, well, let's start writing our own material. And, of course, nobody can compete with that. But they did have a repertoire. Here's a piece of music that the Beatles and all the other groups of those early Liverpool days, the Merseybeat, as they call it, has a typical song that they all sung. And this is on an album of songs by Paul McCartney. It's a complete indulgence on his part, as are a number of his albums. He brings together fine musicians, goes into a studio, probably pays for it out of his back pocket or whatever, and runs an album. This particular one was nostalgic songs of all the songs they sung in the early 60s. It's called No Other Baby.

Well, if you ever went to the Cavern or any of the venues where the Beatles and the other Merseybeat groups ever played, you would have heard that one because they all had a very similar repertoire and they copied each other. And it was in the days when they didn't write their own music. They just followed the style of other famous rock bands like Presley,

0: 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Anywhere you got your smart speaker, just ask to listen to Liverpool Community Radio. And we always have the back catalogue and all the other brilliant shows that come out from our station on our website, l-c-or.co.uk. So I'm Ciara Jones and I am creator of the show called Mersey Women, and it's a show that aims just to help girls and women in Liverpool to live their best lives ever by just having some basically amazing guests on the show who come share their stories, and you just never know, some of those stories may just inspire you a little, eh? And just a little bit of my own story here to help start us off today. Well, yeah, as you guessed, my little accent doesn't come from this lovely town of Liverpool, but I like to think it comes from an equally lovely town called Dublin across the water. But I've been living in my adopted city of Liverpool for over 25 years now. Hey, that's a quarter of a century, just thinking there. But I love it, and we have no plans to go anywhere. Also, mum to three young adult children. And I always like to put a shout out for my son Cormac, who's now 22. And Cormac is both beautifully and profoundly autistic in equal measures. But you know what, guys? He's probably been the best teacher I could ever ask for to show me the importance of acknowledging all our differences and supporting all those differences and then embracing them, because that's when life gets richer, life gets better for everyone. And last little thing about me today is that I'm also been a health professional for over 30 years now. I think I've given away my age here today, you know, it goes with my silver hair, but that Mother Nature's blessed me with. But yeah, health professional. I have been a midwife for over 15 years. And for the last 15 plus years, I have been working in the field of public health, particularly supporting parents, carers, mothers and young children growing up here in the Liverpool area. So needless to say, I am passionate about all things to do with our health and well-being. So who have I got the privilege and pleasure of welcoming to Mersey Women today? Well, sometimes in life, you just happen to be in the right room at the right time, and you find yourself being drawn into somebody else's deeply personal journey as they so generously share their story from seemingly very regular beginnings through to some chapters that could have been pretty tough, I would imagine, and pretty dark. Feeling very lost, no doubt, at times, but somehow through it all, managing to find their own inner light, finding an extraordinarily positive way forward. And also for us really privileged listeners today, finding a way to the Mersey Women radio studio. I'm so delighted to be welcoming Toni Garagus to share her powerfully inspiring story to us today. But first, to help us settle into the mood now to listen to Toni's story, let's have a little listen to a lovely local Liverpool band called Delta Maid and Broken Branches.
1: Broken branches

0: Ah, that was the lovely Delta Maid and Broken Branches. And before we get into this wonderful conversation, I know it's coming up for us today, I just wanted to put a shout out not only to all our hopeful fans out there in the universe, but also we've got a couple of fans in here in the studio room because it's pretty hot today and another heat wave is forecast for Liverpool and the rest of the country, really, and the rest of Europe probably. So apologies if you're hearing a bit of a hum in the background. It's just the fans going. So anyway, back to the show, most especially. And as I say, I am so delighted to be welcoming our guest, Tony Garrigus, onto our show today. Welcome to Mersey Women, Tony.
1: Hello, and thank you for having me, Peter.
0: You're very welcome. Tony, I think we just need to go straight in here. You're going to share a story with us so generously. Let's go back to the beginning. And just can you please just take us back to your earliest childhood memories? And what was life like then, growing up?
2: Where we're recording now, this is where I grew up. So I grew up just up the road with a normal house. I had a mum and a dad, both of them worked full-time jobs. My mum was a full-time nurse. My dad was a manager in Jacobs up the road in Liverpool. I'm sure a lot of people in Liverpool have family members who worked in Liverpool, but in Jacobs back then. And it was normal. They were quite strict, my mum and dad, but I had a good childhood. I said, didn't I, went to private school in year 7.
0: It's a very nice thing to say, yes.
2: But, I had a sister at home, a normal upbringing, yeah.
0: Okay, and tell me if we're kind of moving on, your normal upbringing, how were the teenage years? Did you kind of...
2: So this is where I think, knowing now, because I was later diagnosed in life with ADHD as a woman, I now understand a lot of the behaviours that I had back then. So my school reports all say I was academically gifted, but I always wanted to get into mischief. Okay. I always wanted to do something that I shouldn't have been doing.
0: Okay.
2: And I think at the teenage years, that's when it started to show. Started going off the rails and then found myself in a long-term relationship by the time I was 16. Okay. The relationship wasn't healthy. There was lots of domestic violence, and that was from when I was only a teenager. I was 16 years of age. That was my teenage years, went a little bit ski-whiff.
0: And can I just ask you on that? You say, looking back now, and there was domestic violence there. Were you kind of obviously aware on one level, but even on a deeper level, this isn't quite right, or should I be putting up with this? Do those thoughts ever go through your mind, Tony?
2: Absolutely. And I think the fact that I'd grown up in such a normal home, I'd never seen domestic violence ever. Mum and dad were both there. They did divorce in the end, but that was just... Yeah, through them not
0: enough.
2: But there was never, that was, although it was a shock to me because that was my first relationship, it was all I ever known, so
0: of course.
2: So to me that was okay. My mum and dad were fine like that, they never done none of this, but maybe some people do. And there was physical, there was every aspect of domestic violence was there. It was really unhealthy,
0: and I think the kind of the umbrella term there is that's used as abuse, isn't it, really? Because it covers like kind of coercive control.
2: Absolutely.
0: And other types. It doesn't actually have to be physical violence.

0: spent my time at home, sort of just looking after the kids as a mum. And it wasn't right. I knew it weren't right. I wanted to do what my mum and dad did. I wanted him to go to work, me to go to work, and then we come home and look after the kids together.
1: Because you grew up seeing that, and that was...
0: That was normal.
1: That was your norm. And then I imagine that must have been...
0: Yeah.
1: Deeply isolating on many levels,
0: it was.
1: It?
0: A lot of my friends used to say they'd know when I was with them, when they'd answer the phone, just by the way I said hello. And that wasn't because they were ever going to tell me anything bad, or they'd just know by the way I'd answered. And it was a really horrible, like, at the time, it didn't feel horrible. I just felt like I had to convince this man that I wasn't what he thought I was when he was calling me these bad names or doing bad things. I genuinely thought he believed that, and I think it was only years down the line, so it must have been 9 years late. It was a 9-year relationship. I think it was only when I decided, and I think it was because I thought he would probably kill me. I think I did think the man would kill me, and that's when I decided enough was enough, and
1: During that period, did you feel there was anyone you could talk to or reach out to or really share your deepest concerns here and you... two young children? And
0: in all honesty, Kira, I didn't think I needed help. That's me. Gosh. And that could be down to my ADHD and the way I like to deal with things, and I'm quite isolated and I don't like to ask for help as it is. I'm a lot more better at that now, but back then, no, I thought that I could deal with this. I think it was a bit of embarrassment as well.
1: Okay.
0: I think there's a stigma around it. A lot of my friends were then settled down in the home that I wanted to see myself settling down to. And yeah, I think it's a bit of a stigma. There's a lot of things that stop it happening. But I do also know that I knew it was wrong, and it was only going to be a matter of time before... And it was only a matter of time before I decided I'd had enough.
1: Was there almost like a kind of light bulb moment? Or do you remember
0: that? If I'm totally honest with you, Kira, I was told that he had threatened to throw acid in my face. And I decided enough was enough. There was a lot going on, and I remember the day I told him to go, and he just went out the door and never come back. And I had two young children with him. They were my world, and I think, I don't know why I'd never left before. All I know is I just thought I needed to be there, that was right.
1: Yeah.
0: In the end, I just told him to go, and he just left. When I say he never come back, I mean, what I mean is, we never got back in a relationship again. He saw the children a little bit, but once he realised there was no further anything, he stopped seeing the children. That's when I became a single mother then, totally on my own with them.
1: Okay, and so there you are, almost, gosh, I mean, so much has happened there, but you find yourself now, almost moving to the next chapter here. I'm now a single mum, young, still very young, in your early 20s with two young children. Can I ask, your family kind of in the loop here, or support, or a few friends in the loop, or were you quite alone perhaps?
0: Yeah, so to be honest, I've got a lot of lifelong friends, new friends. Family have always been massively supported where I let them, where I allow someone to be supportive. So when I was ready and willing to open up and speak about things and see my family again, it happened. I think a lot of them knew not to step in too early because it could push me further away.
1: Yeah. Okay. I guess at some level, deep down for you, there must have been some comfort in that, Tony, knowing they're there if I'm ready to ask for the help.
0: Yeah, absolutely.
1: Correct me if I'm wrong.
0: Oh, no, absolutely. If I ever needed a place to stay, should I needed to seek refuge, say, for instance, I could have, absolutely. There was always 100 doors that could probably open for me.
1: Yeah.
0: And I think that's why I'm so lucky, because of the support I've had, and that's obviously helped me in all the other situations that we'll go on to speak about.
1: Okay, so here you are, young, single, with two young children. What's happening next?
0: So I knew I wanted to be a midwife. So I go, here we go, one of a million things. Went back and done my GCSEs because I'd left school without any.
1: Okay.
0: Done a 5 GCSE package, and that got me onto a social sciences, because whilst I was doing the GCSEs, we'd done a psychology GCSE. It was part of the package that I had to do at Liverpool Community College. And I loved the psychology, and I thought, right, now I want to know why this man done what he done to me. And I wanted to know why I put up with it.
1: Okay.
0: I wanted to understand why I put up with it when I'm not a bit quiet. I'm not a bit shy. I mean,

0: not something that I would see myself or anyone else can see myself putting up with. And I did, I wanted to understand it. So with the psychology, I then went on to study forensic psychology and criminal justice in Liverpool John Moores University. So I had like a 5-year study after I left him.
1: Yeah.
0: 5 years of studying, access, GCSEs, and then the 3-year degree at John Moores.
1: That must have been quite full on in managing the children as well.
0: Oh, I had another child in between that as well.
1: Right. Okay.
0: Yeah, so the third one come along, our Frankie, my youngest, who we had a conversation about before. So Jordan, the time whilst I was in university, excuse me, I met Frankie's dad. That relationship didn't pan out. We split up shortly after I graduated. So come university graduation, within 6 months, I then had 3 children on my own with no help whatsoever, because neither Frankie's dad didn't have anything to do with him either. So, yeah, that was the situation I found myself in.
1: Right. So you must have been a bit... not only finding yourself in that situation, I guess, would you have been a bit financially? How were you? Like, were you...
0: So it was difficult. It was really difficult. Obviously, when you're in uni, you're studying, and I went out partying, so I was okay then, because I had kids to look after, so I was okay with that. But because I was a single mum, I wasn't able to do the work placements alongside the university degree.
1: Okay.
0: So when I left with a degree and a degree only. I didn't have the experience. A lot of the girls who left university had the experience, so they went on to get jobs in the field that they wanted to work in. Unfortunately for me, I had 3 kids and a degree, and I ended up doing numerous different small jobs. So I worked Amazon delivery driver, pizza place delivery driver, cleaning jobs, just whatever I could.
1: It's kind of the gig economy, really, wasn't it? Totally.
0: Yeah. I had 3 children. Gosh. At one point, obviously, there was 10. You know, it's a 10-year-old, and then there's 3, 10, 7, and 3 was like the age gap. Yeah. It was like, it was difficult.
1: Difficult. And I guess basically, on the most basic level, difficult knowing what we're having for tea tonight.
0: 100%. And it's it genuinely, there was some days where you're in that position. Mm. Now, like I say, I've always got support. There'd always be somewhere for me to stay. There'd always be a meal for me, because I've got enough family and friends to be able to. It's sad to think that there's not that situation for everyone, and it obviously also then led on to other things, which is then it's sad in itself.
1: I know. So if you're okay, we'll keep going here, and thank you so much for all you're sharing here, and we're kind of now you're bringing our listener to the point of where you've got your degree. It's remarkable, and you just didn't getting your studies with 3 young children is absolutely remarkable. And but you find yourself you're single again. Mm-hmm. But you know, that's okay. People can be single, you know, it's absolutely fine. But you're more to the point, it's that you're on your own, isn't it? You're unsupported really with these 3 young children.
0: Yeah.
1: And money's an issue.
0: Yeah.
1: Money is an issue.
0: I'd moved. I grew up on the area where we're recording now, like I say. Yeah. But once I got in the relationship with the domestic violence, it's a good 20-minute drive.
1: Yeah.
0: So it's not like I can just pop next door and see. Yeah. Usually you live quite local to family and friends. I was quite isolated, and back then I didn't drive. So although I didn't see myself as isolated and a bit of a victim in some senses, when I look back now, I do see it was a bit like... Yeah. It was a bit messy.
1: Those factors, coming in. So what kind of, how do you kind of push yourself forward there, Tony? What happens next?
0: Okay, so I was struggling. I was, like you say, is putting food on the table, all them types of things. And next minute I get an opportunity. So I was asked by a friend of a friend, would I like to earn some money covering a drugs dealing phone for one night, and I'd be paid £180.
1: Okay.
0: And the top and bottom of it is, Kira, I thought that God had answered all of my prayers there and then. That's £180. Now, to a lot of people, that doesn't seem like a lot of money. And now, thinking back, how did I think that was the right decision? But that was the situation I was in. So most likely is I was on one of them days where we had nothing. And I weren't a drinker. I didn't go out partying or anything like that. What I had went on the kids, it always had done. I always strived to give them what I had. I went to Florida growing up every 2 years. My mum and dad done nice things. Yeah. I just wanted the kids to have what I had.
1: Yeah.
0: And when someone said to me, £180, and no doubt the next day the fridge would have been full and the kids probably would have went to Smith's Toy Superstore, because that's what I always done. And but it was probably also... It was one of the biggest decisions I've ever made in my whole entire life, without fail.
1: And from that one transaction, what happened then?
0: The next day I went and asked her to do it again. I asked her to do it again.
1: Okay.
0: I'm open and honest, Kira. You know, I'll tell you. I went straight back and I said, can I do it again? And can I do it again? And can I do it again? And 3 years later, I found my front door getting kicked in front of me children, 10 year at the time. So we had 14, 10 and 4. Okay. They were the children's ages in February 2023 when the door was kicked in after me selling drugs then for a number of years to survive. In my opinion, that's what it felt like it was for. Yeah, the police came through the door, and that was, again, the whole other part of my life was about to unfold then.
1: Yeah, that must have been unbelievably frightening, both for you your children. I can only imagine.
0: It was. I was sat with my eldest at the time, was at football training, so again, all I was ever doing was in and out. We were just getting ready, me and the youngest two, to go and pick them up. And I was actually on the phone to Rachel at the time, and I seen, which is my friend, my good friend Rachel. Yeah. And I'll never forget, it's like one of them slow moments, and seeing the police running past the door, and said to Rachel, look at the police. I said, they're coming up my path. And next minute there was about 20 police officers all over the house shouting police. They had like batons out and that. The kids were hysterical. I was trying to tell the kids, it's fine, it's just the police. I knew exactly what they were doing. I knew exactly what they were coming for. I knew. I didn't ever think it was going to happen, Kira, but I knew what they were there for the second they did, so I knew I just needed to try and make sure the kids didn't panic too much. And my first thought was to tell Rachel, tell Lewis he needs to get a taxi back from football, because the first thought wasn't what's going on. It was, I've got a kid who's waiting to come home from football. Yeah, automatically, you're just the mum. You've got to just keep doing...
1: It's extraordinary, that, isn't it?
0: Yeah.
1: The mother in you, the innate, and all this chaos and calamity going on around, but my child needs to be picked up from football practice.
0: 100%. It was the driving force for the next, like it always has been. It was the reason I went and made the decision in the first place. I thought that decision to make that £180 was for them. It was for the good.
1: Yes.
0: Every decision I've made has always been for them, Kira, but they haven't always been the right decisions. Mm. Obviously.
1: No. But this is a story, and absolutely, the chapters now you're unfolding. Yeah. So we're at this point now where the police have come, and obviously you were, I guess, taken away, questioned.
0: Yeah, they were
1: arrested.
0: They were all over the house for about 3 hours. Yeah. No one could move, no one could do a thing. They gathered what evidence they could gather whilst they were in the house, and I was put into the back of a van in front of the children. And I wouldn't see my house then again for 2 years.
1: Okay.
0: Well, just under, because I did get a few releases from daybreak. But my dad, I had to phone my dad. He was coming up to 60 at the time. And I said, the police are here at the house. He didn't have a clue what was going on beforehand. No. So this is totally out the blue.
1: Okay.
0: He's had a heart attack in the past. I don't know how he was still stands, and bless him. But yeah, so he come to my house that night, and he stayed there for 2 years. And again, going back to the fact that I had that support, you've got to look at the good side of this. It's horrendous what happened. It could have been much worse.
1: Yeah, because you at least, as you say, in all this chaos and this drama unfolding, your dad, he's still your dad, and you could call him, and he came, and he was there for your children.
0: Yeah.
1: Tony, obviously then you were clearly on the judicial pathway, weren't you? And along as you went, and I guess we got to a point, was there charges?
0: So I was remanded there and then. I went to St Anne's police station. I was remanded 48 hours after spending 48 hours in St Anne's. I went to court, and the judge deemed that there was too many risks and that I needed to be reminded. We offered to give passports and all that, told them that I was a caring mother of three on my own with three children. I was the only carer available for them. My dad was disabled, registered at the time, heart attacks and all that, like I said. They had none of it, and he just remanded me there and then. And I was remanded for 4 months before I was then put before the judge, charged with numerous drug offences and sentenced to 6 years.
1: Wow.
0: Yeah.
1: Wow. I think we need to pause here just for a moment. That's a lot. That is a lot that you have shared with us. Thank you. But
0: you're very welcome.
1: We know this isn't the end of the story. So let's just pause for a little bit of music here. Another lovely local Liverpool artist, Rachel Jean Harris, Hair of the Moon. And we'll be back to talk more, Tony.

0: That was the lovely Rachel Jean Harrison, Hair of the Moon. And welcome back to this wonderful conversation I'm having with Tony Garrigus today. We left Tony quite down, kind of almost frightening. Now, I'm going to be honest with myself, trying to imagine that sort of sentence being dealt to you by a judge. And how did that feel?
1: Yeah, it was to be, if I'm being pretty honest, for me, it killed me off the thought of 6 years. That's what they said to me. You've been sentenced to 6 years. That meant at the time I'd served 3 years in prison, 3 years on probation on the outside, community sentence. That was based on the guidelines then. The rest of the prison thought I got an amazing outcome. To me, it was, I know, believe it or not. To me, it was just, how can I do 3 years away from the kids?
0: Yeah.
1: Yeah, it was horrendous. It was absolutely horrendous.
0: I'm only trying to imagine here, and I guess that sort of going back down, dare I say, to the cells that day, and just hard to sleep, I imagine. Hard to put your head in the pillow.
1: Yeah, well, the first night I was offered a tablet to try and get a sleep off someone in the same cell as me. That was my first night. Did I have a vape for them and have I got a tablet? Did I want a tablet to help me sleep? I mean, I appreciated the gesture, but I didn't want to take something that
0: I didn't know what the heck.
1: But that's what you're dealing with, and you've never dealt with that. The door's shut behind you. You're given a pair of pyjamas, genuinely, a pair of blue pyjamas, button up. Plastic bowl, plastic cup, plastic plate. You're waiting for any phone numbers to be designated. You're allowed one phone call. Phone me dad. Sobbed my heart out. Sobbed, told him how sorry I was because I'd seen him earlier on in the courtroom when he'd remanded me.
0: Yeah.
1: Told him how sorry I was. He told me not to worry, just to be okay. And I think that was, again, massive. I could focus on me, focus on being okay, focus on getting home, knowing that I had support and that my children were okay. And I think if more women had that knowledge that the kids were okay, they could manage a lot better in the prison because of that.
0: Yes. So may I ask then, with children, were they still within your wider family?
1: Dad moved into my house that day and never went home for 2 years.
0: Wow.
1: From that day when he pulled up outside the house when the police were raiding, he stayed there till I come home 2 years later.
0: Wow.
1: Yeah, he didn't
0: That's
1: move.
0: Love.
1: Kids stayed together. Kids went to every dance, every football. I've got amazing friends. The kids still went to caravan breaks and all that sort of things. I had visits. I mean, we were just touching on how did it feel. Our first visit is probably one of the, I feel like it's crucial to talk about. That was one of the lowest points of my sentence. You know, when you've got to, you're going to see your kids, it's been 10 days. To know that you've got to say ta-ra to them again. My mum and dad, like I say, they've been divorced since for as long as I could remember. They come up together with the three kids, and you genuinely had to pick all of us up off the floor by the end of the visit.
0: Yeah,
1: along with a lot of the officers were crying at the same time. It was horrendous. But again, knowing that I had that support meant I could then focus on other things. And as time went on, I did focus on other things, and I got a lot of good out of it.
0: Just focusing there on the children just for a moment, and then we'll go a little bit more with kind of what life was like inside, because I think our listeners could be really interested, to hear this. Do you think it was a really good idea for the children to be brought along to see you in prison? Do you think that's a good idea?
1: Right, so that's a very controversial topic, obviously. Mm. For me, it worked, and for the next prisoner, it may not.
0: Okay.
1: I had a 14-year-old son. He was old enough and mature enough to make his own decisions. He would have absolutely said yeah. It was never a question that needed to be asked, though. My daughter, again, she was 10 at the time. She wouldn't have said no. And the baby he's obviously on the pathway for autism, and that's how it was another difficult hurdle to have to deal with at the same time. But for us, it was the right decision. We all missed each other immensely. We needed to see each other as much as possible.
0: Yeah.
1: The baby, we didn't tell him where it was.
0: No.
1: The youngest, we didn't tell him where it was. We told him I worked inside of a prison.
0: Yeah.
1: The oldest two were old enough and mature enough to have the conversation. They understood it was good for them to understand, so then they knew a date when I was coming home.
0: Yeah.
1: With the baby and his difficulties, the best thing for him was to just think I was at work, and the time eventually came.
0: Yeah, you're handling it in a way that's appropriate for him. And, you know, if I'm allowed to say, I think in many ways you were working in there.
1: I was working on this.
0: On the next
1: Absolutely.
0: plan. and I'm thinking as well, isn't it, like relationships, if we have to nurture them, don't we? We have to water the plant for
1: Absolutely.
0: It to grow. So we have to see each other in face to face, isn't it?
1: 100%.
0: And to nurture that and for them to hear mummy loves them.
1: Every single part of what's happened, Kira, I promise you, I can't say this enough. It's all made us who we are. Every single experience that we've got, that first visit is experiencing what it can be like to losing your children to being, I've experienced close to being away from that. Mm. It's so now I know how great it is to be around them. Yeah. Everything feels that much more better, do you know?
0: Yeah.
1: And it took a long, it takes a long time to get to that, but yeah.
0: Yeah. And I mean, I think we're allowed to go on a slightly lighter note here because sometimes, humour has its place, Tony, would you agree? It's some of the darkest moments.
1: I love a bit of humour.
0: The darkest humour. But that's what gets us there, doesn't it?
1: Yeah.
0: And were there lighter moments ever inside?
1: Absolutely. And I don't want to take it away because I know it's, I know the justice system's there for a purpose and I wouldn't like anyone to think it's a playground because it's not.
0: No.
1: On the inside, especially in a women's prison, the majority of us have been traumatised. We've been through some trauma. We're losing our kids. We're missing our children. We're witnessing some horrendous incidents within the prison walls.
0: Yeah.
1: Suicide rates are unbelievable. I lost a... There's a lot going on in there, but we've also got the most amazing set of women you will ever meet because everyone's the same. None of us have got nothing better than each other. We've all got what we've got in there, which is only each other. And in a women's prison, when you've got 20 of us living on a big old Victorian house, as we did in HMV style, a good old game of manhunt or sticking some salt in someone's bed sheets or robbing the clothes when they go into the bathroom can be quite fun, to say the least. I mean, I had some laughs, honest, Kira, I really did. And I met some amazing girls
0: imagine.
1: That I'll stick with forever, definitely.
0: And heard their stories.
1: Absolutely.
0: Like
1: some really good times. I mean, learned to strip and build a bike for Halford standards as well. 90 minutes it takes.
0: Okay, interesting. Well, I like it. And still, while we're here on the inside, Tony, and of course you're on this, you know, metaphorical journey, so to speak, do you feel there was a moment you got to there on this journey of imprisonment, of thinking, I want to make changes here. I want to, you know, something needs to shift, or I want to, when I get outside, I'm going to do A, B and C, or did you, like kind of light bulb switch kind of moment, whatever you want to call it.
1: I'd say that was early on. I remember actually having a conversation with my mum on the phone and saying, this is heartbreaking. Like, I knew that I was in such a better position because of the support that I had at home. And I just thought, obviously, with me having the degree in university, my brain is a thinker brain.
0: Yeah.
1: I'm looking around and I'm thinking, how is it that one person's in my position like me and they end up with a different outcome?
0: Yes.
1: How come there was a girl I knew who was in the same position as me? She lost her children, they went into care, and she will never get them back. And it just opened my eyes and I thought, no, we need to do more to make sure that people are coming out of here better. It was a very sad place to be, but it was also full of hope as well. It really was.
0: Yes.
1: There was so much to come from it.
0: Yeah. And hope. I mean, that word, that is everything, isn't
1: Absolutely.
0: It?
1: Absolutely.
0: If we haven't got hope, we haven't got anything.
1: And sadly, not many of the women do have hope in there. Not many of them at all.
0: Okay. Tony, you serve your time. How long was it that you ended up having to be in?
1: So changes in sentencing guidelines overcrowding and all that meant that I served 2 years.
0: Okay.
1: And I do the 4 years on outside licence.
0: Okay. What was it like? You're suddenly being released.
1: Strange.
0: That day.
1: Strange, to say the least. Mm. It was not that it was too loud or too busy, although I do get that every now and then. It's only even now, 18 months later, like I say, went away the weekend, and it's sometimes it just gets you and you think, okay, I am a little bit affected. You can put your hands up, Tony, and say, I had a couple of moments this weekend. But coming home was just amazing. I didn't tell the kids I was coming home. I told the eldest because, again, they needed a date. They know things. The baby's a little bit.
0: Yeah.
1: So for him, I just sat on the couch when he walked in the house and...
0: Yeah,
1: there's no words for it.
0: I know. Did it take a while, though, to adapt to
1: massively.
0: Prison life?
1: I think I'm still adapting now. I think I'm still adapting 100%. I'm still adapting now, massively. I think it's even a lot of your... not so much adapting to physical things, like I say, to seeing cars. It's not so much that. It's more maybe your self-doubt, doubting your worth, doubting what you can do, overcompensating with the kids because of the guilt, feeling like you've got to do more, feeling like you've got to do more with probation. When I go to probation, which I still do every month, my nerves are gone. My anxiety's bad. Yeah. Once a month I have to go. I get drug tested and all that, and I've never ever failed, and there's never been an issue. They say I'm an absolute role model in there. They love working with me, because I've obviously gone and found my own things to do and all that. But I just can't help but feel physically sick inside my stomach whenever I have to go. The implications of it are just so.
0: That's the kind of the trauma of it.
1: Yeah,
0: quite frankly, you're still reliving
1: it. And I hate to say that because it just feel like I said at the beginning, I don't say that there's anything wrong until. But I'm getting better at that now, and I do realise that some things are affecting me. Yeah.
0: So you alluded to there, you still work closely with your probation officer. Have you found the support quite good since you've been released?
1: Personally, I mean, I do think a million things take into factor. Mm-hmm. Obviously, the person's got to want to engage with the whatever's there to help them. But I do think that the overcrowding and the amount of women going through the justice system means that their care isn't personalised. And I think with women, it's got to be personalised. Yes. Because how can we help a woman based on a one-size-fits-all scheme? It just doesn't... We're all totally different.
0: Well, totally. And no two people's story is absolutely the same. And no two people's level of support outside is the same.
1: 100%.
0: And it's so wonderful to hear you had this beautiful network of love and support outside. But equally, you know, Tony, you know, you'd experienced what you'd experienced. And I'm wondering, did you kind of come out with ideas what you wanted to do next with your life?
1: A million.
0: Apart from first and foremost, time with the children.
1: Yeah.
0: And clearly that just chimes through here all the time. This is your number one priority.
1: Yeah.
0: But what other ideas had you got? Mm-hmm.
1: What ideas didn't I have,
0: okay,
1: you mean, Keira?
0: Come on,
1: it's me. So I wanted to be, obviously I'd done radio work within the prison for National Prison Radio.
0: Okay.
1: I'd obviously experienced all these women going through these times, so I wanted to go and do talks, which is something, all of this is, I'm here now, I'm doing the radio.
0: Yes.
1: I'm working for the National Prison Radio.
0: Okay.
1: So I broadcast into the prison, reading out messages for family and friends, for the loved ones.
0: That's lovely.
1: Which is amazing.
0: It's
1: amazing.
0: That's beautiful.
1: I used to listen to it whilst I was in there. Song requests for each other, and it's just great building them connections through it all. I went to where I met your lovely self, Liverpool Town Hall.
0: Yeah, you spoke so beautifully there.
1: Just all these opportunities, that's what I wanted to do. It's what I'm doing.
0: That's
1: and everything's
0: our,
1: heading in the right direction.
0: Just for the benefit of our listeners, that was a public health, massive public health conference that was put on a few weeks ago by Liverpool Public Health Team. Wasn't it all about health and well-being for girls and women in Liverpool? And you spoke so powerfully there, Tony. Absolutely at it. So you're busy.
1: I am. Three kids, a dog, and octopus arms in every job you can imagine.
0: And how's it going day to day now for you?
1: Good, amazing. Like, honestly, I'm probably like the happiest I've ever been in my life.
0: Are you?
1: And I'm probably busier.
0: Yeah.
1: But in a different way. So when I was doing what I was doing, I was busy looking after kids, I was selling drugs, and I was constantly looking over my shoulder.
0: Yes.
1: And still trying to survive as a single mum, because whether you've got the money or not, you're still trying to survive. And now I just feel like everything's just so calm. That's where we're at calmness, and I'm so down for it. I love it. I just love being calm. I love coming home at a normal time, not 2 o'clock in the morning.
0: Yeah.
1: And being able to just sit down and watch normal telly, do normal things, and go away for weekends with the kids. And
0: it's the ordinary stuff.
1: Oh,
0: isn't
1: I love it.
0: That sometimes people think, or it's boring, or it's you take it for granted. But I can only imagine you must have been like a ball of stress for years. And
1: I was,
0: years.
1: Yeah, for as
0: when
1: long as
0: back.
1: I can remember.
0: No.
1: Until now. And it's crazy.
0: Yeah.
1: Which just means to me, it was, I hate to use the words, it was all worth it, because I that means that what I've, for me, it was all worth it. What I've done to myself was fine. I can live with what I went through. It's hard to say it was worth what I've done to the children, because to say nothing will ever be worth putting your children through something like that. But I think the eldest two would absolutely, because they're matured enough to have a conversation, I think they'd sit here and tell, yeah, that it was worth it themselves. I think they'd absolutely say the same. And I think he needs to come when the youngest is a bit older. I think he will also say the same thing. We all love each other that bit more now, and everything's just great and everything's calm. Yeah.
0: But at the end of the day, Tony, like, you were coming from a place back then where you just wanted to feed your children. Mm-hmm. You wanted to care for them, and you were just... You just couldn't see any other alternative, and it's, it's a lot to process, and I'd imagine you're still processing stuff. Yeah. This will take time.
1: I'm enjoying processing it, if that makes sense. So I'm still making loads. I'm doing some work with researchers at John Moores University into how we can help women. Right. Leaving prison, which means I'm in contact with a lot of the women from prison, and we're having lots of conversations, and it's just all good energies. Yeah. It's good conversations. Yeah. It's moving in the right direction. Yeah. Things are going good.
0: And it's nice, isn't it? You know, I'd imagine to be kind of at this place now, and kind of, even for such a traumatic experience you had, and for so long and so many years, but there's actually, from that, as you say, you can do so much positive stuff, which is what you're doing now.
1: Yeah.
0: And you know, and feel there's a fulfillment in that, I'd imagine.
1: Absolutely. If you'd have asked me back then whether if I could ever lead to something positive, I'd have said no. Looking back now, I think I've found purpose through everything that happened. I'd never wish prison on anyone.
0: No, no, no.
1: And I don't think women should go to prison unless really necessary, especially look at the whole personal situations. Yeah. A lot of us women have been through things that have led to that.
0: Yeah.
1: But I hope that I can use my experience to build something positive, not only for my kids and for myself, but for other women as well.
0: Oh, no. Oh, Tony, I think by coming here today and sharing where you're at, and it's almost like, dare I say it, but you had to do that journey in order to be doing what you're doing today.
1: Absolutely.
0: Do you know, it's pure lived
1: 100%.
0: Experience, isn't it?
1: Yeah.
0: Because you know and you get and what goes on, don't you?
1: 100%.
0: Yeah.
1: And I think we need more women with lived experience putting input into the work that makes things better for other women.
0: Yeah. Well done. Oh, my goodness. Well done. Sounds very, very underwhelming here for what I, you know, it's just so much to take in and to process. And, just coming towards the end now, really, of our chat here today. But I guess, if I was to ask you, just for our listeners out there, if there was one message you just want them to take away, you know, from the story you've shared with us today, what would it be, Tony?
1: I'd probably talk about if people are struggling, to be honest with you, because
0: please do
1: everything that I've went through, and especially inside a lot of women, don't convince yourself you're alone. One conversation can change everything, whether it's a family member, a friend. Get on Facebook and Instagram, add my name and speak to me. Mm-hmm. There's a lot of women who are going through things, and there's a lot of people who want to listen. There's a lot of people who want to listen.
0: Yes.
1: If you've come home from prison and you don't know what to do with yourself, there's not many women know there's help out there. Ask me and I'll tell you where the help is.
0: Okay.
1: I feel like it needs to be
0: and
1: known.
0: And if they want it, are you out there on social media? Would you be happy to share your
1: things? If they just wrote my name in on social media, Tony Garrigos, I'm sure. Do you come up on there?
0: I'm sure you would.
1: I speak to all the women, and we want to get as many experiences for this research that I'm doing.
0: Yes.
1: For John Moores. Okay. So if any of them have got experiences and want to speak to me about it, that would be great as well, because we want to use their lived experiences to make things change, to make the proper changes. How can we make changes if we don't know what's going on?
0: If we don't listen to the voices of those who's
1: we
0: the
1: can just assume.
0: About,
1: so all these people in are just assuming that this is what's going on.
0: We need to talk to those who've actually experienced it.
1: No assumptions around here, Keira.
0: Yeah, that's the one. Oh, Tony, it's been such a privilege to welcome you to the show today and just to sit here and listen to you so generously sharing your story. And it's a little way of saying our thanks to you. I always like to share with my special guests their chance to have their own song request played.
1: And so, I'm looking forward to this one.
0: So you're going to have to tell us what it is.
1: Right, so my song request is Jubel with the sax song Save Me. My favourite all-time song, and also the first song request I ever chose when I was inside.
0: Love it. Here we go.

0: That was Jubal Sax and Save Me, request by our wonderful guest today, Tony Garrigus. And I do hope you've really, really found some nuggets of hope, inspiration, and it's just so thought-provoking, I think, our conversation today. Thank you so much to our listeners for tuning in today. But of course, I just wanted to put a note, like, if you've been affected at all in any way by today's conversation, or friends, relatives you think may be affected by it, do reach out. Do reach out to a friend, relative. The help is out there, my friends. And remember, your mental and emotional well-being is just as important as your physical well-being. And, you know, straight number in would be just NHS number 111, or you can also access it online. It's 111, as in the numbers, 111.nhs.uk, or a friend or a relative can do it for you too. So, yeah, my thanks again to Tony, and also to mention the Prison Radio Association. You know, and why not tune in there as well, along with LCR, of course, 106.7 FM. And thank you for listening today. As always, please do keep in touch, your thoughts, your comments. 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We've got a number here for our show, 077-6190-8063. You can get me as well at Ciara, C-I-A-R-A, at l-c-or.co.uk, or just look us up on our website too. 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
1: 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I realise £100 is a big ask, especially at the moment, but in reality this £100 equates to eating one Greg steak bake or drinking one Starbucks coffee a week. 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But more importantly, you'll get a warm, fuzzy feeling that you or your organisation is contributing to a worthwhile community project. You can either make a one-off payment by BACS of £100 or set up a monthly standing order of only £8.34. Donations need to be made to Kensington Vision, which is all one word, Community Interest Company via the Co-op Bank. Our SOR code is 089299. That's 089299. And our bank account details are 65255654. That's 65255654. If you'd like more information or more details, then contact me, Steve Farragher, by emailing steve@l-c-r.co.uk. 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

0: Hello and welcome to our live show today of Tales of the Unexplained on Liverpool Community Radio. I'm Peter Burchie, your host. Glad to be back in the studio. It's been a while, just over a month. We normally try and get a monthly show in. Just slightly run over that this time, but we're so delighted to be back. It's very, very, very sunny here in Liverpool. It's a very, very hot day. It is June time, and certainly there's a bit of climate change is going on at the moment, I think.
1: Yeah.
0: I'm joined, as always, by Dave Lloyd on the far corner.
2: Good afternoon, guys. Nice to be with you again.
0: Glad to see you in. And again, a veteran now of the show, Michael Farry. Yeah. How are you, Michael?
3: Yeah, I'm obviously feeling very hot because it's 41 degrees in Paris or something at the moment. So it's gone over 40 and they're predicting something like that later this week.
0: Yeah,
3: so it's like 34 plus. Or something.
0: Yeah, but with our chat today, it's going to get even hotter. That. So if anyone is listening live, get in the shade. You're going to be with us for the next 2 hours. And we've got a great show again today. We're going to be starting off waiting on the phone at the moment is Abigail Hislop from UFO Identify. It's a local group. They do lots of research and also investigations into a lot of the UFO world. They have now developed a database information, and they collate all their sightings and give answers to some of the questions that people are asking. Me and Dave have been to a lot of their meetings as well, so we will talk about that and how you, the listener, can get involved as well. Second part of the show, well, the boys are going to introduce it in a moment, but what I'd like to do is just to let you know that you can get us, obviously, if you are listening live on 106.7 on Liverpool Community Radio, but you can also get this show. We'll be played out again on Spotify, Facebook, and also Spreaker. All you do is just tap in Tales of the Unexplained, this show, but also lots of our other back catalogue. We've spoke about many things, Dave, haven't we?
2: Everything.
0: Goodness me, Dave, you've done some research and Michael's being dragged into it now. So just to let the listeners know what you're going to be talking about, Michael, what's your quick subjects?
3: Yeah, we're looking into, and I think it crosses over a little bit into what we did previously in manifestation, and the idea that universal, we could all be one consciousness. It's divine in rods or dowsing rods, the idea that you can get them to say, you know, to almost indicate a truth by just their mere movement when you ask questions, and to look into how that might actually work and where it's actually. They've actually been used in real life cases, and the same with telepathy as well. You know, how does that actually work, and what examples are there where people have said they have telepathically communicated with somebody else?
0: Wow, looking forward to that, Mr. Lloyd. You're taking us down to Springfield, aren't you? Sorry, Dave, I can't resist.
2: I'm going to cover the Simpsons predictions over the last 20-25 years.
0: Yeah.
2: And whereas a lot of them seem just coincidental, there seems some that seem so accurate and factual. I'm beginning to wonder myself whether they're using some form of technology, which I'll be talking about later on in the programme.
0: Yeah, and then you've got something else on the...
2: Well, yeah, it's the technology. It'll be the Yellow Cube, the Chronovisor.
0: Yeah.
2: And other stuff as well. So it should be a good show today.
0: Fabulous. We're looking forward to it. So we will get started here in sunny, sunny Liverpool. And joining us on the other end of the telephone should be Abigail Hislop from UFO Identified. Hello, Abby. How are you?
4: I'm all right. Thank you very much for having me. It's a delight to be here.
0: Yeah, it is. Abby, is that... you've told us that you're impressed. And is that the Scottish type of...
4: Yes.
0: It is.
4: Originally Ayrshire.
0: Ah, right. So you made your way down north. Oh, sorry, down south, really, isn't it?
2: Yeah.
0: Oh, north, you're down south. Thank you so much, Abigail. You're actually the final person that obviously me and Dave haven't met at UFO Identified. So thanks for coming on, and hopefully we're going to have an enjoyable show. Abby, just before we get started, could you just tell us a little bit about yourself and how you sort of got involved with the organisation?
4: Well, I've been interested in the paranormal and UFOs since being a child. I grew up in a dark skies area, and so there was plenty up there. My mum used to call them dancing lights. So I was used to that, and we grew up thinking that's perfectly normal, and then to find out that it wasn't, that's what made me start delving into that.
0: All Right. So then you've got involved with the group. How did it lead into that then?
4: It developed through COVID. Ash started building it through COVID, and I had broken my ankle, so I was stuck on my couch for 6 weeks.
0: Ah, right.
4: So I reached out to Ash and said, look, give me something to do. I'm sat doing nothing. Give me something to do. And he's like, well, I've got this research and that research, and I'll fire everything and let's get going.
0: Right. So obviously the excitement builds for you then, isn't it? So
4: yeah.
0: The investigations start to come through. How do you sort of investigate it? Is there a step plan to what you do, and how do you go about it for anyone that would putting something forward?
4: We do have plenty of steps involved, and Ash is actually building an investigator manual, training manual,
0: right,
4: for others who join the group later on. We go through a ratum of information on the forms. We plot where, when, times, atmospheric conditions, and then we do the background. So we'll get onto the weather services, we'll check to see if there's other reports of the same sort of thing at the same time, from where, collate it all, cross-reference everything, get onto every agency we can think of to get answers of what it could be, until we're left with what it's not.
2: Yeah. Were you still in Scotland then, Abigail, or did you move down to Warrington?
4: No, I'm just at, say, Preston.
2: Oh, I see. Oh, I've got
4: the only reason I don't get to the meetings is because I work permanent night shift, and she seems to hold them on a week where I'm in work.
2: Oh,
0: yeah.
2: Well, the meetings used to be held in Liverpool at one time, didn't they, in Woolton?
4: Yeah. Liverpool and Warrington.
2: And then the Skymaster pub in Warrington, but it was a bit too far for us. But we met all the people, and it's some really interesting stories of...
0: So,
2: interactions.
0: So as a child, was you an experiencer, or is there other sort of strings to your bow? Because a lot of people that do come on and speak to us, they've experienced it, or they've got something telepathic or empath.
4: I'm along with Natalie on this one. I don't know.
0: Yeah.
4: I have missing time throughout my lifetime.
0: Wow.
4: Oh. Patches of missing time. And we decided we were going to get... hypnotherapist and do an article, both Natalie and myself, do a joint article and get the hypnotherapy done, get it investigated and see what would come out of it. But we couldn't find anybody willing to do it, so I'm training myself now.
0: Wow. And what does that training sort of involve?
4: It's for the regression therapy, so I can take people back to try and help them fill in the blanks.

0: been like quite a few stories of that where somebody has gone through, you know, experience of walking somewhere and it's ended up being hours later the next day, and an experience that is, that they has felt has only taken about 10 or 15 minutes and they can't explain it.
1: Well, we had that guy from up north, didn't we? And he was on his bike and he thought he was driving through a tunnel, and there was no tunnel there. He got abducted.
2: Yeah.
1: I can't remember the guy's
2: name. So when that's happened to you, Abigail, have you been just totally aware of it at that time, or is this like sort of recollections that you've had?
3: No, I was aware at the time. I was coming back from a paranormal investigation, actually, and I stopped to look at, there was a meteor shower.
2: Yeah.
3: So there was a lot of people around at the top of this hill, meteor shower. They're all facing one way. It's 3 a.m, I'm freezing. I've got on top of my car, facing the other way because the bonnet's warm. And I'm watching this light come over.
2: Yeah.
3: And I thought, satellite. And then another one came over and I thought, well, that's kind of quick. And then they started dancing around each other and I thought, that's enough for me, I'm going home.
2: Yeah.
1: Mm.
3: I got off the car and I was like, can anybody else see this? Out loud to everybody. Nobody looked at me. Nobody spoke. Nobody moved.
2: Yeah.
3: And that just weirded me out. I got in the car, put the keys on, and then I woke up in bed 5 hours later.
1: Was that the first time, Abigail, or have you got any from an early age, was it?
3: From an early age and... later on, there's quite a bit down here. The northwest is quite a hot spot for this stuff.
1: Because we had 3 women in, didn't we? And they were all a certain age, and they were taken, or they'd lost time so many times, but they all had a certain type of blood group, didn't they?
2: Yeah.
1: That was important.
3: Rhesus negative.
1: Yeah, that was important. They all had the same. And after a certain age, they stopped getting taken, or they stopped losing time.
2: Yeah, because rhesus negative, Abigail, obviously if you... looking at the website as well, your background, your degrees in biology and sciences, have you ever sort of married it together, this rhesus negative and alien abductions? Have you got experience of that?
3: There is a big question over it, because rhesus negative doesn't have any origins, really.
1: Yeah.
3: There's no explanation for the origin of rhesus negative blood type.
1: Strange, isn't it? Wow.
2: So how would that...
3: why they can tie it in.
2: So obviously in science, that has just sort of appeared. Yeah, and all scientists know this.
3: Yeah, they just put it into genetic anomalies, mutations, because they don't know enough about the human genome and what it does. So it's easy explanation to say, oh, it's a mutation. Oh, it's a twist. Oh, it's a quirk.
2: Yeah.
3: We don't know. But they don't know the origin of it.
2: What percentage of people have rhesus negative in the country?
3: That's quite a high percentage.
2: Is it? Wow.
3: We all know at least one.
2: Wow. I thought it'd be quite low, and it's quite extreme. But with what you're saying there, then there's a lot of people, because I've never seen anything. And what I'm trying to get at with this is that I've never seen anything. I think Dave's the same. Do you think it's something physiological within people that they are seeing so-called aliens or these different anomalies or paranormal?
3: I don't know. I think you have to be open to it.
2: Yeah.
3: I mean, the paranormal, if you're closed-minded in the paranormal, it won't matter what happens. It would be explainable to you, or you would ignore it.
1: Yeah. That's right, yeah.
3: I mean, for it's the old saying, isn't it? For those who believe, no proof is necessary, and for those who don't, no proof is enough.
2: Mm. Yeah,
1: that's right. Yeah, that's a good saying.
2: But also, there's people believe now that there's been lost civilizations that have been here a lot longer, way before.
3: Absolutely. Look at Göbekli Tepe.
1: Yeah.
3: Underneath that, they found that the ancient civilization built their civilization on top of another one. They've just found that now.
1: It's amazing, isn't it?
2: So for listeners, what area would that be in, Abigail?
3: Is that Turkey?
2: Is it round Turkey, is it? Yeah.
3: I think it's round Turkey.
2: Wow, so this civilization's obviously been here before. And do you believe that's possible?
3: Absolutely.
2: Wow.
1: I mean, we don't know enough about it, really, do we? But it's said that the Earth has been destroyed and come back half a dozen times.
2: Yeah.
1: And
3: it names itself really, really quickly.
1: Yeah.

0: Do you believe in anything like that, Michael?
1: Well, I mean, you look at the age of the Earth, 4.3 billion years, just how much time has there been for civilization to come and go? I think they have. And then very little is left behind unless it's metal and stone. And also the rhesus negative, a quick search revealed it was 15% of the population, but no real origins.
2: Yeah.
0: Wow.
1: But I mean, it's hard to know people with it because it's like you don't say, oh, well, hi, I'm Mike, and what's your blood type? Until you have a medical need.
2: The funny thing is, if somebody asked me what my blood type, I wouldn't have a clue.
0: Yeah.
2: Well, do you know what your blood type is?
0: No, I
2: do. You know what yours is, Mike?
1: I actually don't, but we have to find out pretty quickly when you need a blood transfusion. Or they would find out when you give blood, they'd say, oh, it's this type, it's O, we can't put it. It's like matter and antimatter. It repels the other one at the wrong types are put together. So
2: Abigail, does that mean that rhesus negative can have a blood transfusion with any type of blood?
3: You do. There is one blood type that is classed as a universal donor.
0: Yeah.
3: Right. My mum's friend is actually, and he's in Liverpool, and he's classed as a universal donor. He gets called up from the hospital quite regularly.
2: Yeah. Wow. My mum was rhesus negative, funny enough, yeah.
0: Well, I definitely, because I haven't experienced nothing, so I can definitely put myself out that equation. So, Abby, so you're doing these investigations, you're getting a lot more prominent now in UFO identified. Is there anything that you've investigated which has been quite scary and that it's really spooked you out or anything?
3: Believe it or not, Men in Black. I did an investigation for an article. Yeah. On the Men in Black.
2: Wow,
3: I thought it's mainly an American thing. Turns out it's not.
0: All right.
3: But they don't need to turn up at your door anymore to terrify you. Oh. I started the article. It's on our website. And I was followed and photographed.
0: Right.
3: And then I was photographed on the way to work and actually chased the car, which was stupid. Oh. And I went to work and I asked my boss, if at the time, who was an ex-policeman, do they have technology where they can take pictures of other cars and the grills of these cars? Because cars had passed me and they'd flashed. And he said, we're not allowed to use that tech. I was like, okay, so you do have it, you're just not supposed to use it. And he wouldn't give me a straight answer. But then he went upstairs and he moved all the cameras, the external security cameras, when I told him why.
0: Wow.
2: So these Men in Black, did they always turn up in twos?
3: I don't know if they turn up in twos. I never actually met any of them. I had a car, a big black car with black tape windows watching my house.
0: Wow.
3: I made reservations to do another paranormal investigation, and I made reservations at a hotel. That got cancelled on me. I got there and somebody phoned and cancelled it.
2: That's strange, isn't it? Yeah,
3: I'd ordered books from Waterstones. They hadn't arrived, so I tried to get back on. I'd been locked out. Somebody had changed all the details on my account, cancelled my orders.
2: Wow. Sounds like they're trying to cancel you.
3: I got a message from my bank with my code. Somebody was trying to buy a very expensive watch from my bank account. I rather think it was the word watch that was more important than the actual bank account being hacked.
2: I don't think that was the Men in Black. That sounds like some sort of scam, doesn't it?
3: It was all in the space of 3 weeks. Nothing else happened after that. It was all in the space of 3 weeks where I was followed, photographed. My whole life was messed with.
2: Wow. I mean, did you not see anyone face to face? You felt like you were being followed in the car?
3: Oh, no, I saw him. I saw him hanging out the car taking pictures of me. That's why I chased him. I ran at the car and he took off.
0: And this was because you were doing an investigation of such?
3: Yeah, because I was emailing people. Obviously, I've asked somebody a question that they didn't want answered.
2: Well, you must have touched their nerve.
3: And Natalie can actually verify this one for me. I tried to email using my email address that I'd used for UFO Identified and it had gone. I couldn't sign in. It wasn't like I was locked out. It never existed.
2: Wow.
3: So I said to Natalie, send me an email, because she had the address, she had emails from me, she put the letters in and it wouldn't come up. It had gone from hers as well.
0: Wow.
2: Well, it definitely sounds, somebody's put you under the spotlight, doesn't it?
3: Yeah,
2: for sure.
3: But all the emails that were on there were for the article and for investigations. There was emails on there from Nick Pope. I was trying to get hold of Nick Redfern, and the whole thing was just gone.
2: So was it a specific place that you were actually investigating, or a certain thing that maybe had happened that you were looking into?
3: I was looking into reports of Men in Black in Britain.
2: Oh.
0: Wow.
2: Oh, I see.
0: Yeah, because, I mean, obviously, we see it all in the movies, and I think it's the reality, Mike.
1: Well, it sounds like...
3: The reality is they don't have to turn up anymore to mess with you.
0: Yeah.
1: It sounds like they can.
3: Digital age.
1: Yeah, it sounds like they can get through to, you know, secretly they've got access to everything that there is, as if they're permitted by whoever it is that, you know, that really runs things. They're able to, you know, access to all things to do with Google, Facebook. You know,
3: well, it was a Microsoft account, so make of that what you will.
1: Well, all of them are interconnected, though, I think. That's the thing. Yeah. It's they're able to do that, and then, you know, that's what people worry about with the digital age, that we could be cancelled, because if you do something that the state doesn't like, they've got all those accounts. Obviously, there's moves on social media now. But that kind of proves that, you know, that almost proves that there's a shadowy influence there, you know. So you don't, as you said, you don't need to even see them. That's the influence they have. You find yourself cancelled.
3: Yeah, you can ask Natalie, whenever we are on a video conference call, it's absolutely fine when we're talking about the weather and what we're doing day to day. The minute we start on the topic, we will hear strange noises, there'll be strange voices come through, the sound will go off, the cameras will go off, the internet will be cut, and it takes us hours to do an hour one. We've had some really strange stuff coming through, recorded, growling and all sorts coming through the background on our calls.
2: That's strange, isn't it? Bloody heck.
0: I know recently, I mean, obviously me and Dave and, you know, Michael's joined quite late with us, but we've seen podcasts and other people talking about it, talking about how I profiled things like the CIA and how much technology they've got to listen to. I mean, they're probably even listening to us now, and there's been more prominent speakers, David Icke and a few others, who've been cancelled. Mm-hmm. But it does get quite scary, doesn't it, when you think this is the world that we're sort of living in, and they've got so easy access to listening to anything you do. But then you look at your televisions, your smart TVs and everything, and your phone.
2: Yeah.
0: Are we sort of policing ourselves, do you think?
3: I think we've just allowed ourselves to be police for our own convenience. Because everything on these phones and all our smart stuff and all our connections, it's all for our convenience, and we have walked into it blind.
2: Yeah, everything's connected, isn't it, now?
3: Yeah. Yep. And it wouldn't take much to just wipe somebody completely from the system.
2: Did you actually get a look at them, the faces?
3: I got a look at the two that was in the car, that was down in the car park that sort of looks onto my house. Yeah. I got a look at them. They were nothing spectacular. They weren't. It wasn't like, oh, they were pale, or, well, we're in Britain, everybody's pale.
2: I was going to say, they look a bit pasty.
3: You can't get much pastier than us.
2: Yeah.
3: Right, so it wasn't like they didn't have eels or anything. They drove away quick.
0: Yeah.
2: The only thing I can think of is that you've touched a nerve, or you've been investigating something that they really don't want you to.
3: Somebody they didn't want me to speak to.
2: Oh, was that what it was? Oh, wow.
3: I'm sure of it, because that's the first thing that went.
2: Oh, well, get it out in the open, who was he?
0: Dave,
3: there was that many, and I can't even get back onto the emails to look to see who it was, because they've all gone.
0: Yeah.
2: Yeah.
1: So they took the emails out of the account, but left everything else. So because I back up on the cloud quite a lot, and want them to just delete things.
3: Yeah, but we're sitting giving it. Why us? I mean, we're nobodies. We're a tiny. We're four people sitting in a spare room with umpteen books on the paranormal, because we're just as into that as we are into the UFOs. We've got computers that really would bore you to death if you went into all the reports and stuff, because a lot of it is weather conditions and we're nobody, so why attack us?
0: Yeah, maybe you might be getting a bit closer to the truth. And again, if you know certain areas that are a hotbed, but just on that note, how often do you get these sort of this information coming through and this data and people sort of talking about sightings? Is it every day you get them, or once a week, or what's the sort of workload for you?
3: Every day somebody is putting something on, and as soon as we see it on your Facebook page, we're like, fill in a report, please.
0: Mm. Yeah.
3: And we can look through stuff. A lot of them, you don't even have to visit the places, because it can be explained because there's something happening with the university, or there's a roofer with a drone out, or... You know, there's so many other explanations and happening. We can get through without actually leaving the building.
0: Yeah.
2: Do you ever get any crop circle reports?
3: My son actually sent me one. There's one in Wiltshire at the minute.
2: Oh, yeah, Wiltshire, that's the hotbed, isn't it? For,
0: yeah.
2: I mean, no, some of them are man-made, but some of them have actually been, people have been out filmed with a camera and actually seen these lights descend, and within a second or two, they've made the crop circle in their way, they made the pattern in their way.
3: I think some of them are too precise to be man-made with a plank and a bit of string.
2: Oh, yeah. I agree. Definitely. Yeah.
0: So, I mean, you would say that there is intelligent life out there, and why would you say they're coming here, and who are they, from your experience?
3: Oh, that's a good question. We don't know who they are. We don't. I mean, why would they come here? There's several reasons. The only reason they come here is resources.
2: Yeah.
3: If you look at the planets that we know about, uninhabitable to us, might not be to them, but to us. But we have a lot of resources. I mean, wood is one of the rarest resources in the universe, apparently.
0: Yeah, it is, actually, yeah. It's only on Earth, I think, isn't it?
1: Well, I didn't realise that, you know, because there's a different configuration in metals and the periodic table of elements.
3: Yeah, everything's different. We might have something they need. And again, scientists have got to get the lab rats from somewhere.
1: So other life forms might be able to live in different conditions, obviously, that we think, you know, we think it's a Goldilocks zone for this one, but they might be able to live in other temperature ranges and other, you know. Yeah. Well, how do they travel these vast differences, though?
3: Biologically, you get extremophiles here that live in extremely hot or extremely cold temperatures.
0: Yeah.
2: That's right, under the sea what are they called? They're blowing hot water out. Higher than boiling points.
3: Geysers,
2: I couldn't think of the word. Yeah. And you've got these living forms floating around. Do you live within their temperature gauge, you know? It's unbelievable.
0: But there's a lot of theory as well. A gold is a big thing within the sort of paranormal UFO world as well.
1: It's supposed to be not that rare in the universe. Some like diamonds, for example, you know, rain diamonds on one of the moons, is it?
0: Yeah.
1: I forget which moon it is. It was one round Uranus or something. It will do that. But one thing is that, you know, they've overcome, if they're coming, they've overcome these vast interstellar distances. So I gave the example just before, you put something like a marble down and have it represent the size of the solar system. And then you go and find another one in New York City from Liverpool, and you've got to where roughly the nearest star is, Proxima Centauri. They don't even think it's, that likely to have life around it because of the...
2: Well, my theory is...
1: So how do they do it? How do they cross?
2: They're already here. They've been here for hundreds of thousands of years under Antarctica.
3: I think that's the case as well. I think they've been and they just didn't leave. And what an ongoing experiment to them, I think.
1: Maybe that's it. Maybe it's the origin of humanity is that we've got... we've come from different parts of the galaxy, and other intelligent life is here with us and has been, as you said.
3: The experiment's failing because we're cooking it up.
0: But there's obviously there's books, and there's a lot of theories now and speculation around the Archons and the Watchers, and these are all people. You'd probably say more interdimensional, just outside our frequency range, rather than coming from certain planets or anything like that. Do you believe in that? Obviously, the dimensions and different dimensions, and
3: I dare say there's a possibility of other dimensions if you follow the string theory.
0: Yeah,
3: I mean, there's alternate realities, alternate universes. We don't know. That's the whole thing. It's like you get so many people saying physics wouldn't allow it. Physics on this planet might not allow it.
0: Mm-hmm.
3: Just because we haven't done it yet doesn't mean it cannot be done. By somebody more advanced. We are not the most advanced species that is going.
0: Yeah.
2: Well, that's true.
0: Yeah.
1: I mean, it could be different dimensions, as you say. So they talk about the 5D. So they could be here all around us, and we can't really perceive them in that.
0: Yeah.
1: Because they're able to... travel astrally or something and overcome the vast distances that way. So there are all these possibilities that are outside of conventional science that we understand.
3: Yeah. And if well we look at the Muslim faith as well with the paranormal, I mean, it could be similar to that. In the Muslim faith, it's not like a heaven type of thing. The dead, they just move on to another plane of existence and they're living with us just the same.
2: Yeah, well, I believe that myself. Yeah. You've got to believe there's something else, haven't you? You know.
0: Yeah, but that's the thing. I mean, I read something today where there was an old philosopher from the 1500s who believed when you're gone, that's it. You're just gone. So it's all about your own thought as well, isn't it?
3: And I think Steve, we won't know until we go.
0: Exactly. And I think Steve Meara, he was on our show a while back, and he said, you know, they're not called aliens, it's non-human intelligence.
2: NIH, yeah.
0: And these, you know, sort of spaceships or, you know, vehicles, which they're just part of it. They're as one.
3: It's because it's now becoming mainstream and they've had to admit some stuff. They're having to update the language don't look like the joke they've made us out to be for all these years. That's all that is.
0: Yeah.
3: It's just linguistics. Yeah,
0: because the Bob Lazar story has been out recently. It's been getting quite a lot of credence and prominence, and the stuff he was talking about
3: being proved right.
0: Yeah, the elements and stuff like that. And I think they even done a lie detector on it, and they said he wasn't lying at all. It was all truth what he was saying.
3: Story all the way through. I've been a big fan of Bob's.
0: Yeah.
3: He's been right there all the way through, kept the story straight, and it's all slowly coming out as right. And so it just proves that there's so many lies being told, and they've told them and ridiculed us using UFO, flying saucers. Now they can't use that because they have to somehow legitimise the topic.
2: But now it's coming out. The American governments are releasing information all the time, and the Brazilian governments, I think, have released a load of information, film, and videos.
3: The Brazilian government have been on it from the get-go, along with the Chileans, the Argentinians, all the South American countries are quite open.
2: Because a lot's happening there all the time, isn't it?
0: Is it?
3: They're dead open about it.
0: Yeah, see, you know, from our side of things, I mean, I wouldn't hear much from South America. Everything always seems to be centred around America, and it's that Hollywood sort of theme to everything. But there must
3: Brazil
0: be...
3: Brazil is massive.
0: Yeah.
3: Massive for abductions and real cases where they actually had an extraterrestrial being and they took him to hospital. People died because their blood was toxic.
0: Wow.
2: The big red eyes. Just
3: gets swept away because it's like, oh, no, that's no. Well, we won't look at that yet.
2: Wow. I think that was the Virginia case, wasn't it?
0: Yeah.
3: Yeah, I mean, one of the funniest things that gets me, and it gets me every time, and I don't know why anybody else is not screaming about this, is when they come on the TV and they go, oh, we don't know what it is. No, that one is definitely ours. We backwards engineered that. Yeah, backwards engineered from what?
0: Yeah.
3: Exactly.
0: Yeah.
3: So I mean, you just told us you've got it because you backwards engineered it. But no, it's not UFO itself.
2: I mean, the other thing is, I don't know whether you remember seeing it, it must be a year old now, the Miami case at the shopping arcade, and there's been film release now of these giants sort of like fading in and out of our reality, you know, 8 to 10 feet tall, like black there, and scared the living daylight out of people, and about 100 police cars turned up. For this
3: one
2: thing,
3: said
2: it was kids fighting or something.
0: Yeah,
2: definitely something to that.
0: But that sort of also runs into the fact that it must be hard for you, Abigail, and you know the organisation, that there's so many satellites out there now. There's drones out there. For you to be able to distinguish and categorically say that's unidentified and you know it's a UFO, it must be hard for you, mustn't it?
3: There are apps that, I phone regularly. There's a place in Edinburgh that have all the satellites and they can tell you which one passed over you at any point.
2: Well, that's handy, isn't it?
3: There's apps that deal with that. There's apps that deal with the planes so you can rule that out. Drones, you've got noises. One of the weirdest things that I experienced was actually at work.
0: Yeah.
3: That way. There was no noise. We're used to getting drones. I work in a prison.
0: Oh, right, okay.
3: We're used to hearing the drones, but this wasn't a drone. There was no noise. It was a massive big patch of light that lit up half of the yard and half of a building. passed over the main building. All this is on CCTV. Passed over the main, but there was nothing to show where that light was coming from.
2: Wow. And did it just switch on and off?
1: They do make a lot of noise. They do.
3: It just passed and kept going and then went.
2: Right. Yeah. See, normally when you see a video of UFOs in the sky, that, you know, confirmed UAPs, well, they're moving at terrific speed and changing direction, which couldn't possibly be done by humans because it'd bloody shake the bodies up inside.
3: Yeah, G-force would kill them.
2: Yeah, G-force would kill
3: them. But I also think if they're coming this far and they've got the technology to come this far, they've also got the technology to hide.
2: Yeah, of course, yeah, to disappear.
3: But you're only seeing them because they want to be seen.
2: Yeah.
0: And the reason why they're coming here, you believe?
3: Resources.
0: Resources.
2: And we could be the resource, the human body as well.
3: Yeah. Yeah, a scientist needs to get his lab rats from somewhere. Yeah.
1: Do you think that's a reason for temporary abductions where it's not a permanent one and somebody has an experience and they're dropped off again? Sometimes literally lifted up and, you know, it sounds like something out of a film, but because they want to do an experiment, they want to look at, you know,
3: like wolves on Yellowstone, pick you up, tag you, put you back.
1: Yeah, so they
3: can monitor you.
1: So they want to do that. They don't even want to kidnap. Well, some people have gone missing entirely, so, you know, maybe it does sometimes happen with no explanation, you know, they're not seen again. But sometimes Alaska. They are picked up and dropped off.
3: Yeah. Alaska have an extremely high rate of disappearances and UFO sightings.
2: I was watching a video the other day on Facebook with this news reporter in a field that's in the middle of America or somewhere. And the next thing is you just see this cow lifting up in the air. And the girl who's reporting doesn't see it, but the cameraman sees he's tracking the thing. And she finally turns around and says, what's happened? Yeah. By then, it had gone.
0: Yeah.
2: So somebody's abducted these animals and people. And as you say, they might be just tagging them like dolphins doing an overall and come back every year or a couple of years, take them aboard, see how they're getting on and what's happened to them.
0: But again, Dave Abigail, Mike, if the use of AI now, again, it's not just your satellites and your drones. The use
3: that's
0: of AI
3: making
0: now
3: life difficult. That is making life difficult.
0: And is that hard for you? Do you have to distinguish all that type of stuff?
3: You have to go back pixel by pixel now at times, looking at silly things like toe placements or hand placements or the way the mouth moves or just slight pixel deformation or whatever. You've got to look really hard. A lot of it you can discount now because there is so much AI.
0: Yeah.
1: That must make it really, really hard because, you know, in the past
3: but again,
1: it
3: could have been a strategy. That could have been another strategy to dismiss it because everybody's just going, that's AI. No, that's AI. You could have a video of one land, like, hovering over Downing Street. AI.
0: Yeah. But also, I mean, you could even use it for your own sort of... you know, it could be positive for yourselves. You could use AI to distinguish whether it was AI or something like that, but it must make it so much harder for yous.
3: It does.
0: Yeah. And are people very appreciative of you come back with any bits of information or...?
3: Some are. Some are quite happy if it's proved to be nothing. And because they say, well, I saw that, turned out to be a plane. No, they're quite happy about it. Some people get really annoyed if they're proved wrong, though. You have to be very, very careful how you deal with some witnesses because they'll be so invested and they'll believe it wholeheartedly and they don't want to hear that it's not right.
0: Yeah.
2: Abigail, I wouldn't have thought you'd come across many cases where people like yourself have lost time and they know something's happened but they can't work out they've just lost 2 hours here or 2 hours there. Have you come across any of those? I imagine it's pretty rare.
3: A lot.
2: Have you?
3: I mean, you've got two just in UFO identified alone, me and Natalie.
2: Wow, public. Just shows you, doesn't it? Yeah. It's a massive subject, isn't it?
1: So is that a loss of memory so that they... I mean, it's a bit like, you know, in the Men in Black film is to use this neuralizer so you can't remember what you've done, what you've been through, so you can't bear witness. Do you think that's what it is? There's just no memory.
3: It's the oddest thing. It's not like you've just forgotten something. It's like... Well, I know I had it, but I don't know what I've done with it. It's not that kind of forget. It's like there is nothing. It's just black.
2: Yeah, it's like when you go for an operation. They put you under count to 10. The next thing is you've had whatever.
0: You wake up
2: and you've just lost 2 hours. Or it's literally like that.
1: Or it's next
3: Tuesday. That's exactly what it's like.
0: Yeah.
1: Because it's next Tuesday because you've had a big operation and you can't remember anything about it whatsoever.
2: You've been offline for 2 hours. So
1: they've got a device capable of doing that.
3: I can discount distraction because the car wasn't actually moving.
2: Oh.
3: I put my hand on the keys and the next thing I remember, I woke up in bed and my car was outside the front, but it was parked the wrong way.
1: So they've taken over completely and have got a device capable of doing that.
3: I have no idea.
1: Well, it must. I mean, that's what you can infer, isn't it? Yes. Because we don't know how they've done it. We don't know the explanation, but that's what it goes, you know.
2: No, you hear the cases that people are driving along a country road, the engine stopped, there's a light in the sky, and the next thing is to propel back into the car or drop back off into the car, and then you
3: My car one was more bizarre than that. Me and my son were coming back from Southport from the pictures, and it was a late one, so it was about 1 o'clock. And if you know the Southport road from Ormskirk to Southport,
0: yeah.
3: A bridge, yeah. Right, it's very narrow on a tight corner. If you don't hit that slow, you're either in the water or you're on the other side of the road.
0: Yeah.
3: I've come up to that bit of the road and thought, right, I need to drop it into third, looked down, looked up, and I was back at the traffic lights a mile back.
2: Mm.
3: And I am freaking out. My son is freaking out. He's like, what happened?
0: So he experienced it as well?
3: Yeah.
1: You know what would be very interesting to do would be tonight. I constantly have a camera running, like many people do, like the dash cam. Put a GoPro up. And what would that footage reveal in such a case?
0: Yeah.
3: I was a mile back down the road.
0: Yeah.
1: Or would it
3: and
1: be
3: because
1: missing?
3: It was such a hairy bit of road, you have to be careful on it. I knew exactly where I was. It wasn't like, oh, I'd hit a corner and thought it was that one.
0: Yeah.
3: It wasn't.
0: That's no
3: corner at the
0: Wow. So, Abigail, you know, if I've experienced something, which, you know, I've seen something in the sky, something like what you've just spoke about, do I just go onto the website and there's a report there? And,
3: yeah.
0: And do you give a time span to when you get back to you, or you'll do an investigation? Do you speak to people face-to-face or like an email?
3: There's a section of the form that say, do you want to be contacted? So if they want to be contacted, we will. If they don't, we'll just do the investigation, drop them a line.
0: Yeah.
2: No, that's
3: and
2: good.
3: Let them know. Because some of them, they want to know, but they don't want to be involved.
0: Yeah. And at the moment, you're still doing meetings. So anyone who will be interested could go along to these meetings. There's the
3: Absolutely.
0: One in Liverpool and Warrington, is it?
3: Yep, they're open to everybody. We will be starting some online meetings as well, because there are a few who can't get to them. So we've been thinking of me hosting an online one once a month.
2: That's a good idea.
0: And how many sort of people are you getting there? Are they all people who've been experienced? Is it people with curiosity? Obviously, we've been there, but we haven't been recently.
3: You get all sorts. You get people who are just interested in the subject, people who are researching the subject, people who have experience, people who are interested and want to experience. We get all sorts.
0: Yeah. Because obviously the people we spoke to, some quite interesting tales of what they'd experienced as well.
3: Mm. And a lot of it is tied in alongside the paranormal.
2: Yeah, that's true.
0: Yeah.
3: And a lot of it is high strangeness areas as well.
0: Yeah. I mean, is there a reason why the Northwest it seems to be quite popular in regards to sightings?
3: I don't know whether it's a frequency thing or... I mean, this little bit that we're in, atmospherically, is a bubble,
0: if you
3: notice. If you go up, as far as Chorley, which is, 10 minutes up the road?
0: Yeah.
3: The M6 could be a car park with 3 feet of snow. But here, Tarleton, we're walking about with jumpers and no jackets.
0: Yeah.
3: It's that. It's like a micro...
2: Climate
3: here, because we've got the... We've got hills all around us, so we're in a bowl, so everything goes over us, though it's always kind of settled.
0: Yeah,
3: maybe that's it. We've also got BAE.
0: Yeah, the aerospace.
3: That's the big thing. And we've also got a lot of bases around, little older bases and things.
0: Yeah. I mean, because there's been a time when I went across Saddleworth Moor, which sort of straddles Lancashire and Yorkshire, if I'm right. And I've been on a sunny day on the... Is it the M6 that runs up the Lake District that
1: way? The M6 for the Lake District. M62 is a bit closer to the Saddleworth.
0: Yeah,
1: the highest motorway in the country.
0: Yeah, I remember dropping into Saddleworth Moor on a sunny day like this to mist that was deep lying and quite eerie, and it went cold, and you know, it was a bit bizarre. And then you come out the other side back to this. Yeah, so it can be a bit scary, like, yeah.
3: Mm. Yeah, but, I mean, we've done our documentary, it's going to get released shortly, and we're doing a mini-series of six documentaries to do with High Strangers Knew It and UFOs tied together in certain bits. So we're doing, like, paranormal investigations, and we're doing, like, six mini-ones.
0: Oh, that'd be really good. And then is that going to sort of, on social media?
3: Yeah, I've got a question for Dave, if that's all right.
2: Yeah.
3: Have any of you investigated the ferry to Birkenhead?
2: No, that'd be one for the other Dave, wouldn't it?
0: Davey Cash, yeah.
2: Dave Cash, because he's wrote a couple of books about different things, mysterious things that have happened over in the Wirral.
0: Yeah.
2: And over here from all trains and everything.
0: Is there stories behind this ferry?
3: Yeah, there's a woman from, I think it's 1818 or 1815, something like that. Her husband was lost overboard, and she's on that ferry every night, apparently. There's a lot of people have seen, there's a lot won't go up onto the passenger deck after midnight because she's there waiting.
2: I've never heard.
3: So I'm dying to have a crack at that.
2: I've never heard of that before.
0: I've never heard that one.
2: I've never even Dave Cash talk about it.
3: Yeah. There was a ferry worker that put it out there.
2: Oh, blimey. Wow. No, I've never heard that one.
1: There'll be lots of people who'll go on there now, obviously, we've
2: been on a couple of ghost hunts, haven't we, taking the mics with us and everything. We've had a great time, haven't we? You know, it's hard to put over. The fear you can feel when you're in a dark pub cell. It's pitch black.
0: Yeah.
2: And there's stuff going on.
3: Prisons as well. Prisons are brilliant for paranormal stuff.
2: Yeah.
0: Wow, yeah.
2: All the pent-up emotions from years and years and abuses and everything, I suppose.
3: Yeah, I work on one night shift, so I ended up writing a book.
0: Seriously,
3: I wrote a book about it. There's that much goes on.
0: Wow.
2: Can you remember what it's called? And we'll put it out there, you know, people might want to...
0: So what's that book? So, I mean, the people
3: prison
0: in... Sorry.
3: Paranormal. Prison Paranormal. The ones who never leave.
0: Wow.
2: Well, that's a great name. It's a great name for a book,
3: isn't it? It's terrifying. Yeah. It was my friend that actually helped me name it, Vic.
0: Because I know there's a few prisons in Liverpool around Kirkdale, Bridewell, where a lot of executions took place as well within the prison. And obviously,
3: you've got
0: there's...
3: active, you've got residual. I am absolutely 100% positive in mine we've got demonic. And I didn't buy into the whole demon thing. I really didn't.
0: Yeah.
3: But after that night shift, I was going to a Catholic church. I carry rosary beads with me.
0: Wow.
3: Yeah. It was terrifying.
0: Oh, my goodness me.
2: Well, that just shows you, eh?
1: Because of, and it could be that, you know, does it imprint in vibrations? You know, it's a bit like... You know, in water, in the walls, it can, you know, actually almost record what went on in a room or a place because it vibrates in that way. And then I wonder if that's what happens in
3: a place
1: like
3: prisons. What brought the thing in with a light?
0: Yeah.
3: Big light? Did that bring it in? See, that's what we're looking at. Tie between UFOs and paranormal.
0: So is anyone else experiencing this, or is this just you who's experiencing this?
3: The book is the experiences of multiple officers as well as myself.
0: Yeah.
2: Was this all in the same prison, was it?
3: Yep.
2: Wow. What prison was that?
3: Oh, I can't tell you that.
0: Oh, yeah. Obviously, the prisoners as well, have they experienced stuff like that? Do you ever get anything like that?
3: I've had a prisoner call me to the cell asking for a change because there's something in the cell with him.
0: Oh.
2: Mm. Oh,
3: wow. Everybody gets it.
0: See, this is what I'm saying, Abigail, and I always say it. Physiologically, I've never felt that. Even on our ghost hunts, I'm a big scaredy cat anyway, but I didn't feel scared or anything like that. But I think people who are a bit more susceptible to it.
2: But there was a new barmaid in one of them, wasn't it? She reckons she'd seen a few things there, old guy.
3: Well, not necessarily, because I've seen loads, I've experienced loads paranormal-wise because I've gone out looking for it. And I've found it. But there's other times where it can be a really, and Ash can, again, verify this, it can be a place where it's reputed to be extremely active. I'll walk in and there'll be nothing.
0: Yeah.
3: Nothing.
0: Well, it's quite scary, that, isn't it?
3: It's weird.
2: I suppose when you go in somewhere that's reportedly haunted, you'd get that feeling straight away. As soon as you cross the threshold, you'd feel something, I suppose, you know, if it depended on how open you are.
0: Yeah.
1: So it can just be vibes at first rather than any direct sighting of something, or it could be a smell, could be...
3: All investigators, especially paranormal investigators, know your body is the first tool.
2: Yeah, that's true.
3: Because you feel more than you see.
0: Yeah, wow. So, Abigail, what is UFO identified up to at the moment? How can people get involved, meetings and everything? Have you got any information on all of that?
3: Well, if you get onto Facebook, we have UFO Identified Northwest Division. We put up regularly on there and on other pages our meetings in Warrington, and we'll be advertising our online meetings on there as well. We're doing documentaries. We're doing a lot of trying to tie the paranormal to the UFOs while still trying to navigate our way through all this information that's being downloaded at the minute.
0: Yeah.
3: But they're burying little nuggets of truth and a lot of dross.
2: Yes.
3: There's a lot of stuff coming out that we already know, and they're saying, oh, this is new. No, it's not. We knew that 5 years ago. We knew that 6 years ago.
0: But when you say they, do you think it's government involvement as far in as that?
3: They're releasing the bare minimum of what they have to. And they're burying what they have to that we don't get. Because if you've got 72 pages and there's only two lines that is something you haven't seen before, chances are you're not going to see it because you're going to dry up halfway through.
0: Yeah.
3: There's that much information that they're just dumping. They're just hiding letters inside letters, aren't they?
0: Cool.
3: Hiding a book in the library.
1: Oh, yeah, hiding in plain sight, they call it. Yeah, and Ben Elton wrote a novel about that. There's so much data, we all have to share everything about each other, which is kind of the way that we've gone in the 2020s. We all have, endlessly share, you know, all data. It's all about data, that they bury it within all the things, you know.
0: Yeah.
1: It's a bit like I was going to say before about that the phone is likely listening. If you're talking about something, you start getting adverts about it.
0: Yeah.
1: So if that's the case, there must be a form of recording being relayed all the time.
0: Yeah. We are being constantly monitored, aren't we? And that's we're just going to have to deal with it, because that does seem to be the future, Abigail, doesn't it?
3: It does. It's gone too far.
0: Yeah.
2: I mean, we're not far off now. AI reaching super intelligence, which means we're more intelligent than anyone else on Earth, even all of us put together. Whether we become surplus to requirements.
3: It's only
2: a
3: matter of time before we are surplus to their requirements.
0: I think it was, Brian Cox said recently, I think, you know, the highest IQ is 160. AI is at that level now, and within the next, not 10 years, 20 years, but within the next 2 years, it's going to be 10 times that. It's got the potential to be able to do it.
3: How long is it going to be before they say, no, we're not going to let you do that. We don't think that's good for you.
0: Yeah.
1: Like HAL 9000 in 2001, A Space Odyssey.
0: Yeah.
1: I mean, that was a sort of prediction. It's sci-fi, isn't it? Sci-fi becoming reality.
0: Yeah. Well, we're going to have a look at that as well in the second part of the show, actually. Abigail, before you go, and thank you so much for coming on, and, you know, for anyone out there, they just need to either get a report in and you know, see...
3: You can do that via the website or via the Facebook page. Yeah. Our email addresses are also on there if you want to drop us an email.
0: Yeah, you've got so much information. You're just so open as well. And do you deal with other companies as such, other organisations that do this? Is it a global thing you're involved in?
3: Sometimes, yeah. We do get... we get podcasters from America that... research a lot of this stuff, and they want to talk to us. We've had Natalie's articles popped up on a big one in America and stuff. So there's a lot. Use our information. All the graphs and stuff that you see in the local in the papers and online, 99% of them are ours.
0: Yeah, brilliant.
3: They come to us for it. So.
0: Well, thank you so much for coming on. I'm sure we're going to get back out, Dave, aren't we? And we need to, you know, we've been so busy. We know what the world of work's like. And I'm sure Michael might even come along as well.
2: Investigation,
3: well,
2: Skywatch.
3: So
1: I would like to
3: and,
1: do that,
3: You need a lift to the meeting, I can organise that.
0: Oh, all the way down. Yeah, to be honest, so it's in Warrington, isn't it? We can drive up from Liverpool. It's not too bad. And how many do you normally get to the meetings? 10, 20 people?
3: It varies. Sometimes it could be as little as like six or seven, and other times it's a full room. It just depends. But we also have speakers sometimes at the meetings. Yeah. And
0: well, we had we went to a speaker, Simon Clark. He done a talk. I think that was in St. Helens. Yeah, Simon. He came on this show as well. Actually, we had a good chat with him as well. So it's informative as well, isn't it?
3: And also trying to arrange a group trip to watch the new Spielberg film. Let's like get everybody together and have like a group trip.
0: Yeah, well, that's what I was just going to finish on. Did you go last night to watch that film?
3: I did.
0: What did you think of it? Disclosure, it's called. That's right, isn't it?
3: I don't want to spoil it for anybody, but I was... No.
0: Impressed?
3: Unimpressed. By the ending, yeah.
0: Ah.
2: I mean, to anyone who's, you know, who believes, they're not going to tell you nothing you don't already know.
3: No, yeah. I mean, there's nothing in there. And there was a couple of very pointed, repetitive statements.
2: Yeah. That's like...
3: And you'll know them. If you're into UFO stuff, you'll know it when you hear it, but it's said a couple of times on it. And think,
2: We've been doing this radio show for well over 12 years now. And we've taken a lot of research and stuff over the years that you pick up. And we went to see David Icke, didn't we, a few months ago. And we come out of there thinking, blimey, I knew 95% of what he said. Yeah. You know, we already knew. The odd 5% we didn't know, which was interesting. Yeah.
3: Well, if you talk to him again, he owes me 12 quid. Because I got on a ferry to Aaron when he told the world that Goat Fell was going to stink, so we booked it up there. So he owes me very fair for that because it's still there.
0: He's probably got it as well now, actually. So, Abigail, why are we here on this planet then? So I always finish with this question. Why are we here as human beings? Are we on a spiritual journey? Why are we here? Your experience.
3: I think we're an experiment.
0: Wow. Mm-hmm. Yeah.
3: I honestly think we're an experiment. There is no singular purpose for singular people, I don't think. That's just my personal opinion and my belief. I don't think anybody's here for a singular purpose. I think we're one big experiment.
2: Well, it's funny because we ask the guests every time, don't we? And they all come up with different answers. That's another one, you know, that we've had. Yeah, it's very interesting.
1: So going back to that, because we covered reincarnation in a previous show, if it's an experiment, is that one that we would keep doing? Or would we just have, you know, we've now done it and we can go somewhere else now? You know, because it's often talked about a learning curve, do you think?
3: I have no doubt that there is something after death. No doubt whatsoever.
0: Yeah,
2: I believe that myself.
3: And but reincarnation, I believe, is a possibility.
2: Your consciousness goes elsewhere after you leave the physical body.
1: But because everything's energy.
3: How does that explain your family coming to get you, like to collect you at your time, when you see a lot of the old people going and they say their brother's here or that? I don't think it is their family. I think it's an entity that comes to get them.
0: Yeah.
3: And they take on the persona of a family member to make the transition for you easier.
2: Yeah.
3: The reason I think that is when my father died, he was talking to my mum. He said my mum had come to get him. My mum's still with us.
0: Yeah. Wow. Mm-hmm. Because, I mean, you do believe that there was 12 dimensions and more and more and more, isn't it? Maybe when you do pass, or we do pass, we go on to the fourth one.
3: We're just leaving this meat suit and going on to our next stage.
1: Yeah. In 5D anyway, because you can exist there without the body. You're in a form of energy. And you were talking about David Icke. He put out a video fairly recently warning people not to go to the light. He's saying that was a reincarnation trap to repeat another life on Earth. If you want to do something different, you don't go towards
3: it. To go to the light. I'm telling them not to get on the bus.
0: I like that.
3: when something does occur and they send buses and everybody's going to these special camps to be safe, no, do not get on that bus.
0: Yeah, stay away. Yeah. Well, Abigail, thank you so much. It's been an absolute pleasure. We've just done an hour and it's been wonderful to have you on. And hopefully we will be seeing you soon. It'll be great face-to-face to come and have a chat. And anyone out there, please get yourselves up to Warrington, Liverpool. Go on the UFO Identify website on Facebook and you can have a chat with Abigail, Natalie, Ash. And is it Simon? Is it Simon Yarwood as well?
3: Mr. Yarwood, or lovely Mr. Yarwood.
0: The lovely Mr. Yarwood as well. Yeah, that's Steve Yarwood, sorry. Yeah. So thank you, Abigail. It's been an absolute pleasure.
3: Thank you very much for having me.
2: Thanks, Abigail.
0: And we'll hopefully be able to speak to you soon. You take care now.
3: Thank you very much.
0: Thanks, Abigail. You take care now. Bye-bye.
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0: You're listening to Tales of the Unexplained with me, Peter Bircher.
2: And me, David Lloyd, where we'll be looking at the world of the paranormal, conspiracy theories, and the mysteries of the ages.
0: The truth is out there. Welcome back, and thank you so much to Abigail. Very interesting chat that, David.
2: She was, yeah. Like, yeah. She was a very interesting person.
0: Yeah, I mean, to be getting all those experiences as well, when you talk about the demonic stuff, yeah. I'm a little bit of a scaredy cat with stuff like that.
1: It's what the entities are, yeah, because some of them don't have the best intentions, but some of them are good intentions. But so I've tried to nail down what demons are, but I think it's you know, a race that may not, you know, normally carnate, even as in they're always outside of a body, so you don't know. It's very hard to know what you're dealing with, but that's what they warn you about with messing with Ouija boards. You're inviting entities like that into.
0: Have you ever done that Ouija board?
2: I have, but I was
0: any listeners 13, up there, yeah?
2: 13 or 14, nothing happened. Well, no. I remember somebody telling me that they'd done one.
0: Chemtrails appeared
2: across the road. And the glass flew off the table, so that pumped me off a little bit, you know.
0: Yeah, but I don't like stuff like that, to be honest. No. I still watch horror movies with no behind the cushion and things like that as well. So anyway, great. Thanks, Abigail. If you do want to get yourself to one of the meetings, they are great. We've been there, me and Dave, been there a few times. You know, and it was different people just turning up with all their experiences,
2: well,
0: wasn't it?
2: There was people turning up who wanted to get something off the chest, you know, let other people hear that they're not going crazy, that these people who you're sitting with, some of them have been through the same thing as they have.
0: And it's some bizarre, what you'd say is bizarre stuff, wasn't it? Werewolves in local areas and things like that. But you know what? If you've experienced it, who's to say? No. Anyway, second part of the show. Thanks for listening in. Stay with us, because Michael Farry's getting himself set up. Are you ready to go, Michael? Because we're going to be going with talking dows and rods, and then we're going to go into a bit of telepathy. Do you know what I'm thinking? No?
1: Yeah, exactly. Well, cause
0: sorry, mate.
1: And of course, you're actually
2: thinking, how long's this going to
1: do? So when you're thinking all the thoughts and then say you're not a mind reader, well, it's kind of the idea that, you know, as we're almost like broadcasts of energy. We're all energy. Everything is energy, and everything has a consciousness. Even they've recently found about plants, having a consciousness, they think, and fungi having these vast networks together where they communicate, even fungi, that if it stretched out into space, it would go out to halfway across the Milky Way sort of thing, or a good few light years at least.
0: Yeah. So, well, that sort of relates in as well, because is it the one electron, it's duality, isn't it, that there can be another electron on the other side of the universe,
2: quantum entanglement.
1: Yeah. Means that they actually they
0: interact. Work in unison,
1: it's
0: don't
1: like,
0: they?
1: It's like space, the vast distance in space and even time doesn't matter because they're linked anyway, which kind of almost... It's almost like hints that it's all a code, really. It's like if you're in a computer game. It wouldn't matter how far across, say, the Grand Theft Auto City.
0: Yeah.
1: A piece of code would operate instantly, wouldn't it? Even if it was vastly different. So it's kind of hints that maybe that's what it all is, because you can have... And it's a similar thing between people. Sometimes thoughts can be set off. You know, you can think of somebody, and this is what we're going to get into. We can think of somebody, and it puts the thought of you in their head. And so when we get into the telepathy part, apparently 80% of people claim to have had the experience where you're just sort of thinking about somebody, you know, it feels random, and then, and then they phone the next minute, you know, and we don't really know what the science behind it is. Is it because we're energy? Is it because we're projecting into the consciousness out there? You know, we all have auras.
0: Yeah, and we've all done that.
2: I'm going to talk about something like this later on. Yeah. It's about energy. You know, it evolves or changes, but it doesn't dissipate.
1: It can never be destroyed. The idea about life after death and that we can never truly die is because of this idea as well, isn't it? That you can't destroy energy, you can only change it. Even when something physically destroyed, like in a fire, it becomes something else. It becomes the smoke. The atoms rearrange. Eventually, they'll form into something else. Yeah. And that's kind of what happens with our life and consciousness, I guess, according to the theory, at least. So the first thing would be dowsing. So they're called divining rods, which is... They're often made of metal, typically copper, brass, aluminium. Can be wood, apparently, because wood's, you said, it's a very, very precious resource.
0: Very, very,
1: so maybe they need it. Maybe they need it. You know,
0: aliens can't do it off our planet.
1: Whereas I didn't realise about wood and trees might actually be rare on other uninhabited planets, or, you know, I actually hadn't heard that before, but it makes sense. Yeah. There are things quite unique to Earth like that. But the idea of a divining rod is that it's often two pieces of metal. It'll have a way of holding it that's like an L shape, so you hold it, and it kind of responds.
2: It's in two sleeves, isn't it?
1: One
2: on each rod.
1: So you're sort of holding a thinnish piece of metal, and it moves. It's not got that much weight to it. It's just a thinnish piece of metal, and it's able to move subtly based on the energy within your body. So it's actually. What they say is that you have to get into quite a calm state. You have to be almost at one with it, and you can start to use it to pick up on the energy of something. Now, you know, this is there's a part of it that's just even quite easily explained almost in conventional science, that they're used for water, finding water. So some farmers, for example, use it to find where a stream is, because it's reacting to the energy in the atmosphere, because water is, water's got a certain amount of electricity in it, an engine, it comes through and it picks up on very, very subtle amounts of electricity that's even in the air.
0: It's receptive, isn't it?
1: You could even put a voltmeter to it to some degree. And apparently, what's interesting is that a AA battery is about 1.5 volts, isn't it? Mm-hmm. You can get that sort of voltage around the edge of a tree. So they've actually put a voltmeter around, and that's kind of the energy in the tree. It would probably be enough to power your GoPro or something, sort of thing, or a flashlight, a small light, and it's picking up on that. That's what these divining rods are doing, and they've been used in conventional science to find where water runs, because they move slightly, and there's a sort of code. If it moves slightly apart, it means you're not, it's not the case. It's a negative thing. It's kind of repelling, like magnets going away from each other. It's always that. So it's doing that, and it's moving. If you're holding them, it's like moving more to the left. There isn't like a universal code, but it's you can ask. People even ask the divining rods from the energy, what are you saying by this? And it will indicate. But the one where most typically where it's a yes or a positive is that they start to attract together and they're pulling, yeah. And that's right.

0: Yes, yeah. They crossed, no, they went the other way. But, yeah, I found it really interesting that it worked for me. Whether it's something within your subconscious that's sending out the signal of some sort, I'm not sure, but it did work for
1: and
0: me.
1: And you were not manipulating them, which a lot of people think you can do, was it?
0: No.
1: You wasn't manipulating them, was it?
0: No.
1: Because they were inside the plastic sleeve where you couldn't twist them.
0: That's the sleeve, yeah.
1: And I genuinely watched this happening. I remember the questions. Can't think the specific questions, but remember your question. And it was so erratic and bizarre, wasn't it?
0: Yeah.
1: So, you know, there's a lot of truth in that.
2: So what is it then? One example of a case, and it did air in the Strange But True programme, because I do remember it quite well, there was a missing truck. So it had gone missing in the New York State area. And there was a dowsing expert or a dowser. I don't think sometimes people don't realise why they have an ability, because, as you say, it can respond to different energies and different people. And so it's a bit like psychic abilities. Maybe not everyone can get the dowsing rods to do that or have it happen to them. Or you have to be in a certain state. You have to, if you think negatively towards the potential of them working, it will write it off. Yeah. If you believe in them, they will actually. But he was actually asked by the police to help locate the missing truck, and he started to narrow it down that is it in the Lake Georgia? And he got it moving to the right. And then he actually did what's known as map dowsing, because even the representation of a place in a map, it can respond to that energy. So it's been used to find missing hikers, for example, using, you know, an ordnance survey map or something like that, and it can respond. It's either the move into the left and right, or from the cases I've looked up, which is like a pretty simple code of, you know, repel is going to be no, it's going to start moving away. The two rods move away to each other. When it's going to get closer, it's going to be a yes, it's going to be positive. And the other one is that in addition to divining rods, there are crystals and other objects that can be used. Mm. And the crystals are doing a pendulum. They're swinging. And going round, and when it's a more positive answer, they're going round more quickly because you're getting onto something, and then they're not moving as much. So that's been used as well. So we got a map of the area, and he actually used a ruler. So we went to narrow something down. First, it was vertical, and he got more activity out of the dowsing rod as he narrowed down vertically, and then in a grid pattern. He moved it horizontally until he got more activity.
1: Yeah.
2: And he narrowed it down to a fairly specific part of the lake, because the lake was...
0: Was he using the pendulum for this, was he?
2: I actually forget if he was using the rods or the pendulum. That's just why I put the explanation of both.
0: Yeah,
2: I think I remember it was he was actually using the swinging crystal, I think, because that's the rotating, which... in this case, because some of the people use the rods. So this lake is about 32 miles long. So that is, and it gets in part up to 2 miles wide. So you can imagine the square of that or the area is going to be very, to try and pinpoint a missing, a truck isn't a very big object then. So we asked some questions, and it's narrowing down of yes and no. You know, he asked, you know, are the men still alive? And he got the negative response. So unfortunately they had... and then he asked, are they in the Lake Georgia? And then he got the yes response to that. And then and that's where the map dowsing then came in.
1: Wow.
2: So when he'd narrowed it down this way, he was met with, as he left, he was met with laughter with the police. Like, they just said, you know, this is not going to turn up anything. And he didn't order the search. So he thought, I can't just order it on that, because it's like, this is not, you know, as a... quite closed-minded, not open to these.
0: It cost thousands as well, wouldn't it?
2: Yeah, the paranormal ideas, they're not, you know, not given credence, and yet they still asked him to do it. But I think somehow later it was reopened or something, and the truck was actually found about a mile away from where he said it was, but it was still a very narrowed down area. And so it had been found.
0: So, it's amazing, isn't it?
1: For
0: a lake that's so big, to now narrow it down to such a small... square area.
2: I mean, whether it could be used for MH370, the flight, because that is a similarly exponentially large, you know, search in the ocean.
1: And this is a flight that's gone missing, has never been recovered.
2: Yeah, from 2014,
0: Didn't you see the film? I don't know where the film was taken from, but I've seen it a few times now, where

0: where the plane is flying, and these three lights in the sky form a triangle and start going round the plane as fast as possible, you know, to the human eye. Next thing is, bang, the plane disappears.
1: It's like,
0: it's gone.
1: What happened?
0: As if it's been transported elsewhere, you know.
1: So there have been quite a few examples of that in the Bermuda Triangle, hasn't there? Like this, it's kind of 200-mile sort of stretch of ocean off, you know, off the coast of Florida, sort of Caribbean, where there's been, well, there's also been a missing place as well as missing time. People have reported suddenly finding themselves off course by 200 miles when they thought they were heading in a direction, and they find themselves in a slightly different part.
2: Wow.
1: So it's a similar thing to the missing time. You are, you know.
0: Well, that's what happened to the flight, wasn't it? It was just after the Second World War. There was a squad of planes, and they thought they were going a certain way, and then they realised they weren't going the right way, and they had to ditch because they run out of fuel. And yet there was another case of a guy who was flying from within the Bermuda Triangle to Florida somewhere, and he got there something like 45 minutes quicker than he normally would, which would mean, you know, with the tailwind, maybe it would have been possible. But when he looked at the fuel gauge, he still had 3/4 of a tank, where he would have used 3/4 of a tank. So that was another thing. He went through a tunnel. It was like an electronic tunnel that he went through, and that must have pushed him in some way.
2: Hurled him ahead.
0: But do you reckon that the Bermuda Triangle have a lot with magnetic rocks? There's lots of rocks under the ocean that are magnetic and can form, make, you know, little, when you try to look at your gyroscope and which way you're going, it doesn't work, you know.
2: All right. Because it's the old Atlantean as well. Apparently the old Atlantis was in that Bermuda Triangle area as well.
1: Oh, yeah.
2: So how does that correlate then to telepathy and having the ability to... Because I read that... the original apes and monkeys, that's how they used to converse.
1: It's like there's a hive knowledge. So one expert in it is called Dr. Rupert Sheldrake, and he's 83 now. You could still try and get him for an interview, I think, if he wants to come on. I think he'd be a great guest.
2: Yeah, brilliant.
1: Because he's been on, and I think he talks about... the communication of species is that they've almost got a hive intelligence, or they're able to some remarkable things. It pertains to telepathy in some way, because I'm not in favor of animal experiments, but they've done experiments with rats where they've had to learn something, and then they found out that after these rats have learned something, other groups of rats totally unrelated to them find it easier to do so, and it shouldn't be possible,
2: because they've never had contact at all.
1: No, they haven't. Yeah. It's almost like it's been transmitted through
2: like
1: the species.
2: Telepathic,
0: like the 100 monkey syndrome.
2: Well, the core, it says here, the core telepathic capabilities is you've got mind reading and perception. You've got memory manipulation. It's the ability to alter, extract, suppress, or completely erase memories. You can see sinister overtones in a lot of this, though, can't you?
1: Well, if things are implanted, or they can read what you're thinking. Sometimes you have negative thoughts about things, obviously. And you wonder if it could all be read, if we're all just energy. Or you might have, like, I don't know, fantasies, different things. I don't know. I don't want to say too much, because mine can be read anyway. Probably already know about it all on the 5D or something. Yeah. But, you know.
2: But a lot of these here, I mean, you've got, like, mental defence and cloaking. Yeah. So it's erecting physical shields to block intrusion.
1: Mm. Yeah.
2: In this world, I mean Dave, you love the old conspiracy theories. These big organisations, and not just saying CIA, but all these global... Yeah. Have the ability to tap into your thoughts. And I quite recently, I could take it a step further when, you know, you were talking about the smart TVs and your phone, it's listening to you. I was thinking about something, randomly thinking about something, never discussed it with anyone, never, it was just a thought looking out of the train window. And it appeared on my...
0: That's weird, isn't it?
2: Do you know your advert list as you're scrolling through Facebook or something?
1: So you didn't even say it. It wasn't even the recording that everyone thinks they're doing, which they
2: I've never seen a ghost, and I'll tell you the truth, that was the most bizarre thing I've ever experienced.
0: Well, I'll give you an instance with me. I played a lot of volleyball and squash over the years, done a lot of running, and my knees... have worn away. You know, it's bone on bone. I went for two cortisone injections about 3 weeks ago. Done absolutely nothing. I couldn't believe it, you know. And then I read online that they've even got injections now that put gel into your knee, and it doesn't wear out. It just lubricates the knee. And then the next thing is I'm scrolling, thinking there's got to be something else I can do, because this isn't, apart from losing loads of weight, which isn't easy when you're not mobile. I came across these bands that go underneath the knee, advertised on Facebook. I thought, where's that come from? I've never seen it before. The doctor never mentioned nothing about it. It's called a patella knee band. It sits a couple of millimetres under the knee, and it redirects the force that you put on the knee. It's got gel at the front. And I got on to my mate's Amazon Prime customer. He'd be there the next day. Yeah. It cost 15 quid each, so I had one in each leg. And it definitely made a lot of help. I'd say 25 to 30%. I haven't got them on today, but if I'm going out somewhere, I'll wear them. And then I'll take them off when I get in the house.
2: What you were saying from that is that...
0: It just appeared from nowhere, the advert. Yeah, and I thought, that's strange. That's exactly what I'm looking for.
2: Yeah. It's
1: telepathic or manifestation almost. It seems to cross the same.
2: Yeah, but and it says advanced and offensive applications is that you've got mind control.
0: Yeah.
2: So you can easily be suggested, people persuading things, targets, dominance. And it says psychic communication, establishing persistent, secure communication.
0: Targets
2: networks,
0: individuals, you hear about that over all the time.
2: Now, there has been people who said, we would see it as, you're hearing voices in your head. I mean,
0: you think you'd be carted off. You go to the doctor and say, listen, I'm hearing voices in my head at 3 o'clock in the morning saying, kill, kill, kill.
2: But it
0: turns out that there's technology now that you can be in a room full of people and you can get a direct message in your head as if somebody's speaking in your ear just to you. They have the technology. They've had it for decades.
1: So it's like also suggestion or,
2: Yeah,
0: from half the high aerial array, which can do various things,
1: or maybe puts the desire to buy a product, or overspend it. In my case,
2: Well, so obviously the world of telepathy. That's
0: Go to the Simpsons.
2: So we're going from Simpsons, telepathy down to Springfield now, Mike. So thanks very much for that, Mike. We'll have a quick, very quick break. Come back in a minute or so. Stay tuned to more Tales of the Unexplained. We are going down to Springfield.
0: Springfield.
2: To see Homer.
0: And the predictions.
3: 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Funky saxes, swinging brass, popping rhythmic grooves, and cool and sultry vocals. 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
2: You're listening to Tales of the Unexplained with me, Peter Bircher.
0: And me, David Lloyd, where we'll be looking at the world of the paranormal, conspiracy theories, and the mysteries of the ages.
2: The truth is out there. Hello and welcome back to Tales of the Unexplained, a show that looks at the conspiracy theories and the mysteries of the ages. Thanks so much to Michael Farry there for, a bit of telepathy. It's an interesting subject, isn't it? But I think you were going to say very quickly there, Mike, there's something that we just didn't cover. If you wanted to just...
1: I think it's called the concept of morphic resonance, the idea. So we ran an experiment where there's another synchronicity, other than people seem to know when someone's going to ring. So it was almost like they can read their mind, or they know. The Nolan sisters said they knew which of the sisters was going to ring because they had this sort of telepathic. But the animals, can be cats, dogs, it could even be rabbits, seem to know when the owners are going to come home. And you could say, if you're a cynic about this idea of morphic resonance, it's always the same time every day. They've got such amazing hearing, they can hear up to 64 kilohertz, so they can hear the car long before it gets there. But the explanation, that explanation was challenged by the experiments that this Dr. Rupert Sheldrake has ran, where he filmed pets at home. He had the owners turn up at a different time that wasn't in the routine and use a different car. And they still went to the window some 10 to 20 minutes before they were actually going to come home, so they were picking up on something there. So it's like a form of telepathy they seem to have. It's like an intuition that they seem to have.
2: Probably with a bonded person or something.
0: Well, as I just mentioned to you in the break, I've seen a couple of videos, different videos of dogs getting upset. There's a guy sitting on a bench, and the dog comes up to him and is pulling at his trouser leg. And in the end, the guy gets up, you know, to swipe at the dog. And as he gets up, a car comes right through the bench. It saved him. And there's been another time where there's a girl sitting outside a cafe, and the same thing, the dog has pulled her away, physically, as she's sitting on the seat, pulling her away, and a car slams into the shop, misses her, because the dog, as if they've got a few seconds premonition of what's going to happen. Weird, very weird.
1: Well, they pick up on the energy, because some people can feel events before they happen that's a significance, and it's like it's a changed energy.
0: Well,
1: I don't know.
2: And even twins, the telepathic.
0: Yeah. Oh, yeah.
2: Twins is a big thing, isn't it? You know, they're from the same egg, so maybe...
1: However, story for that one. Could even be the last one before you get to The Simpsons.
2: Go on, then. He's getting another one in. We're not getting down to Springfield just yet.
1: Well, this is, because that's quite a phenomenon that's common, having twins that are identical, not just conjoined, but maybe identical, born within seconds of each other in some cases, obviously, because they're twins, being so closely related, like, you know, they sort of... Not only do they have like a lot of empathy and closeness with each other, but they also seem to almost think as one. They seem to experience things as one. And, you know, this is hard to explain in conventional science. And one example was there was twins from somewhere, some state in America, who were 5 years old. And one was playing on a trampoline and got hit in the face pretty hard. So falling onto the metal thing or whatever, what must have happened, and got a big black eye. So you can guess what happened. The other twin wasn't playing on the trampoline at the time. It was in the same park. But when they both came home, she had the black eye injury, and the other one had a slightly lesser mark that was sort of emulating the black eye. She had a bit of a bruise. She said she'd not been hit by anything. It was a twin sister, and they have no explanation for that. So it's like she developed the injury in sympathy with what her twin sister directly experienced.
2: Yeah. I know. I've spoke to a twin who had stomach pains when the other twin wasn't feeling too good, and you get a phone call. They'd phone up straight away. It was just that intuition. Share the same egg, same DNA, same genes, but science can't sort of.
0: Work it out.
2: It's
1: like we've got the same energy or something that's because it can even sometimes think about what the other person's thinking about. Sympathetic injury, such as someone was in hospital, was having a procedure, it was painful, and then the other twin brother just experienced a sudden pain and couldn't explain it. It was like because it was happening to his twin several miles away.
2: Dave,
0: right.
2: I can. You're telepathically telling me to worry up. We've only got 15 minutes. Anyway, let's get down. So this is very common. It's common now on Facebook and a lot of other social media outlets. Everyone goes on about these Simpson stories. Now you've been doing a little bit of research into this.
0: Simpsons predictions that seemingly have come true. You know, there's 25, 30 over the last 20 odd years.
2: Yeah.
0: And whereas some of them can be mere coincidence, some of them are so accurate that you're thinking, there's got to be more to this, you know.
2: Yeah.
0: And there's three different types of stories I'm going to tell you about. The Coronavisor, the Yellow Cube, and Project Looking Glass. And these are all... forward and backward looking timeline technologies that have been used over the last few decades, in theory. Anyway, to some of the predictions the Simpsons have made, one of the biggest ones that stuck out was President Trump becomes president in an episode in 2000. Yeah. Only to become president in 2016. Now, I remember because I like a bet, and I looked at the betting for Trump. He was 33-1. At that time, he was doing that show, you know, what's that one?
1: The Apprentice, yeah.
2: Oh, yeah.
1: Yeah,
2: fired.
1: You're fired.
0: He was doing that. But he was 33-1. Nobody gave him a chance at all.
2: Yeah.
0: Here's another one. I've never watched one episode of Game of Thrones, right?
2: Right. But it says, oh, you don't know what you're missing. It's fantastic.
0: 2 years before the end of Game of Thrones, they covered exactly the same ending, a dragon flying over the town, setting it on fire. Now, I don't even know what that's
1: in the season 8 episode. It was where they went absolutely mad with different writers. They didn't even have George R.R. Martin's book material and went and did all sorts of crazy things.
2: Yeah.
1: And so you're saying that got predicted in The Simpsons?
0: 2 years before, yeah.
2: All right, okay.
0: In 2010, they predicted the Nobel Prize winner for 2016, which came true. Here's another good one. In 1995, Lisa has a FaceTime call, which never was possible till around 2010. You know, on your watch or on your phone.
2: Oh, yeah, I've got my little list here. Yeah, I'm ticking them off as we go, yeah.
0: In 1999, an episode predicted the Ebola outbreak 17 years later. Now, you could say that could have happened anyway.
2: Yeah.
0: You know. In 2014, a year before it actually became public knowledge, the FIFA arrest, because there was a lot of corruption going on in FIFA.
2: Yeah.
0: That's another one.
2: So that saw an official being arrested for rampant corruption? Ah, right, okay.
0: Yeah. Three-eyed fish is a good one.
2: Oh, I like this one.
1: That's an early episode.
2: I've got it on my list, yeah. I remember that one.
0: After a nuclear power accident, 2 decades later, it became true. They found a three-eyed fish.
1: Wow, yeah, that was in one of the early episodes showing, Homer's fishing, yeah.
0: In 1995, on a blackboard behind Homer, he finds the answer to an equation of the Higgs boson.
2: This is the one, yeah.
0: Which was actually discovered in 2012. So we're talking like 12, 14, 16 years
2: ago. So this is 98, isn't it? The equation,
0: 1998, yeah.
2: Eerily close to the calculating the mass of the Higgs boson.
0: Yeah, so how would you know that?
2: Is this coincidental, Michael?
1: So then you go into your theory about why. Is it because the imagination can, you know, you can actually sort of go down the roads that we really go down because, you know, you think of those things and then it really happens? Or is it because the most conspiratorial way to look at it would be that the powers that be know about this, you know, it's a sanctioned entertainment show that seems satirical and they actually give material to it, but that would just be an idea.
0: Let no grains of truth, maybe.
1: Well, I mean, that's you couldn't prove it. It was just an idea about, you know, is it something that's been originated from the right, you know, the writers, do they sometimes pick up on the energy of things that really happen and it just writes through them? Because sometimes I write things or come up with things, you think, oh, that's really creative. That you feel like it's being done almost through you. You're responding to an energy, and then and then that's what appears.
0: Maybe you're getting downloads, Mike, Tesla.
2: but maybe, I mean, now, could we talk about future technology that possibly could be on this? We could do that, couldn't we?
0: Well, I've got the technology.
2: Oh, here we go. Sorry. What a lovely lead in there, Dave.
0: I've got a couple more. Yeah, let's see. There's quite a few, but I'll just do two or three. Siegfried and Roy, these were the two guys in Las Vegas who had the tigers. Magicians.
1: Oh, you know what happened with them.
0: Shown in 1993... the tragic tiger event.
2: I've seen that.
0: And it actually happened in 2013. Mm. How would you know that?
2: Do you know when it happened?
0: Yeah.
2: I thought of The Simpsons.
0: Did you? Well,
2: yes, because I remember it. It's actually a crazy, bizarre part of the episode, but I actually thought of that at the time.
0: There's one I remember where Trump's coming down the stairs with his wife in a shopping mall, and at the top, there's a group of people watching as he goes down. And one of them's got a placard in the Simpsons thingy. And somebody drops the placard only 3 years later to be Trump coming down the actual elevator and a guy with a placard saying Trump, you know, whatever year it was, and he drops it.
1: There is a fairly obvious idea, though, that other than the deliberate implanting of it, it's what we've covered on another show, is that when you create a material like this, maybe you're manifesting it into reality. Maybe you make the future events more likely because you've created it in some form, and then they happen. Is there something in that?
2: Yeah. That's a good point, actually. That's a very good point. Have you got anything else, Dave? I've got a few here, you know.
0: Come on, let's read them out.
2: Well, I've got space tourism. And so in 2014, the show featured Richard Branson. I've seen this one as well.
1: Oh, yeah.
2: He's floating in zero gravity on a spaceship. This materialised in 2021 when Branson actually completed a suborbital flight with Virgin.
0: 7 years.
2: Galactic. Now, the thing with that was, everyone knew that's what he was building up to.
0: Yeah, that could
2: so be. If I was writing, he'd be a type of character.
1: Yeah. That would do that. Or Elon Musk, you know, the sort of thing he does.
2: Yeah, exactly. That type of character. So we'll write that one off. Now, here's a good one. Lady Gaga's Super Bowl halftime show.
0: Yeah.
2: So 2012, which is, you know, your favourite year, Dave, where there was going to be the end of the world. Lisa Simpson's episode featured Lady Gaga descending from the rafters over the audience. 5 years later, she performed a nearly identical stunt.
0: How was that?
2: 2017 Super Bowl. Is there a possibility that someone said, well, you know, it was on The Simpsons, do the same type of show?
1: Or has it gone into them subconsciously? Because
0: that's a possibility,
1: the idea has gone into her head subconsciously just from it existing, just from it being written. Yeah. And that's manifestation again, in a way.
2: Yeah, and then the other one was also correct. 1994 episode featuring the Apple Newton shows, the device misinterpreting a written note, a comical nod to the modern nuisance of smartphone autocorrect.
0: Oh, yeah, autocorrect.
2: Now, this was 1994. Now, I was in Australia in 95, and I seen my first Nokia mobile phone in 95. So that's a long...
1: Because text messages were invented in 92, but hardly anyone even used phones as audio, didn't they?
2: Yeah.
1: So the idea of, oh, well, we're going to be writing, like... We're going to be writing like letters to each other on a device and sending them a 50p a message at first.
2: I know,
1: you know,
2: cost you a fortune. Didn't
1: but it will correct your spelling, you know.
0: Yeah. Three times he predicted the Super Bowl winners. That's another one.
2: Now, this is the interesting one for people listening now. So, it is June, 22nd of June today, 2026. Now, Dave. He likes to have a little gamble now and again, which we're not promoting it, but, you know, he has a bit of interest. So you're going to look at the World Cup, aren't you? And you believe the Simpsons have predicted
0: the Simpsons
2: World Cup winners.
0: Predicted the finalists of the World Cup, it was either 4 or 5 years ago, and big drum roll.
2: So good odds for this, Dave.
0: I got 375-1 that Portugal will beat Mexico in the final of 2026. Now, I've had various bets. I've had Portugal to beat Mexico, but I've also had Portugal and Mexico just to get to the final at 200. I'll get $5,000 back for $20 if it comes out. And if it doesn't come in, I'll say that bloody Simpsons is a load of rubbish.
2: Oh,
0: don't.
2: Yeah, so there you go. You've heard it first. So if you're there now, not advocating gambling, but it's okay. Nice to have a nice little pound.
1: This is a good way to measure listening figures because there's a run on the bookies. But if hardly anyone does it.
0: So Portugal at the start were about 8-1. Now, they've only had one game, but they weren't very convincing. But Mexico have had two games. They were 66-1. Their price has come into about 40-1. Yeah. So they're playing really well. They're going to get through the groups. But it's like, you know, like tennis, you have the top half of the draw and the bottom half of the draw. How did they know that they wouldn't be in the...
2: Well, is there a possibility that they could meet?
0: Well, yeah.
2: No, before the final.
0: I don't know.
2: Oh,
0: I'm leaving it all to the Simpsons. Well, I'll get a holiday out of it anyway.
2: Well, we'll be all down to Moe's Tavern afterwards.
0: But anyway, want to bring? Have you got any more Simpsons stuff before I carry on?
2: No, we're okay with that. Go on, Dave.
0: All right. Well, listen, because some of the things seem so intricate, and the three Super Bowl winners and Lady Gaga 5 years later, which you give a good one there. You may have seen the Simpsons.
1: Yeah, even subconsciously, if they don't remember watching it. It puts the idea in your head and then you go and do that. I don't know.
0: But I'm going to put to you that there's been three inventions over the last 70, 80 years that have come to my knowledge, which people in the UFO community, people who research stuff, they'll know about it anyway. In fact, I chatted to a guy called Andrew DiBasciago on another radio station about 15 years ago. And he first mentioned this to me. That's what got me interested. And this invention was called the Chronovisor. The Chronovisor allegedly invented in the 1950s by a Benedictine monk named Father Pellegrini Ernesto, promised to revolutionize humanity's understanding of history by capturing 3D dimensional holograms of past events. So that sounds a bit, you know. Father Ernesto was not no ordinary clergyman. He was a distinguished musicologist in Venice, and he also possessed credentials that lent considerable weight to his extraordinary assertions. He also had advanced degrees in quantum and subatomic physics. Now, it goes on to say, I'm reading this, so I'm trying to read my own writing. According to Ernesto, detailed accounts, the coronavisor was not work of a single person or individual, but a collaboration of 12 distinguished scientists. He only named two of them. One was Enrico Fermi, the Nobel Prize winning physicist who created the first nuclear reaction. So, you know, he's got somebody on board there. And the other guy who we've heard of and we've talked about before was von Werner Braun, the rocket scientist. They were all sworn to secrecy. The theoretical foundation of device rests on a fascinating, plausible principle of physicality that sound and visual waves, once emitted to the universe, are out there, but they can be brought back. The easiest way to try and explain it is like if you cut a record in a recording studio, it's sound waves that are going out, but they're being brought back onto the record, onto a disc or onto a tape, or you know what I mean? They're out there, but they're coming back.
2: They're returning.
0: So it said, so it's saying nothing is ever truly destroyed throughout space, but transformed into other forms of energy. According to this theory, these waves remain eternal, dispersed throughout the space, like cosmic fingerprints of past events waiting to be detected and reconstructed. The coronavisor itself consisted of a specialist antennas designed to tune into specific historical frequencies. And this is what they do. They use the sound waves with precision and connect them back to the original form of time where he wanted to get video. It was on a screen. It was like a TV that they could tune in and he'd find historical past. There's snippets online if you look for them, you know, of different things that have happened.
2: So it's the coronavirus.
0: The coronavisor.
2: The coronavisor. Sorry, yeah.
1: Chrono for time.
0: With this one, you couldn't look forward, you could only look back in time. So you could look at past events. If you got the right, dial in and you got the right antennas to bring this stuff in, you could find out. The implications were staggering and deeply troubling. No secret could remain hidden. No historical event could stay obscure. The coronavisor was dismantled on Vatican orders. The Catholic Church hierarchy recognised the potential of catastrophe and implications of such technologies. The coronavisor is now said to be in the repository at the Vatican. And he died, actually, in 1994. He was born in 1925. So he was a very noble scholar with 12 other scientists working around, and Werner von Braun and Echo Fermio. That's the coronavisor. There's another one called Yellow Cube. Now, there's a story to this. It was around 1940s. Dwight Eisenhower met these aliens at an Air Force base in America. And in exchange for humans to help with them, apparently their DNA was running out and they needed to experiment on people. He worked out, it was the Grenada Agreement, he worked out they'd take so many bodies a year. In return, they give them this yellow cube. But not just one, he gave them several. And it said it's technology that's based on the consciousness interface with this cube. The government said to have the tech that displays the future timelines, said to have been given to Eisenhower by the aliens in the 1940s. It's highly secretive and powerful. It would see future timeline branches, probabilities that could happen. And that one is said to be in use now. I'm saying, could the Simpsons have got the hands on or some sort of technology, because that one was given future timelines. It could be 20 different ways of things going, but if you've done certain things, it made that the probability.
1: So it was also working out how likely it was, and therefore it was an aid in prediction, because you might have all these different branches of what could happen and say, oh, that didn't come true, oh, it was only a 1 in 20 chance, but he said this is quite likely, it was 1 in 2.
2: Yeah.
0: the yellow cube, and I'll talk about Looking Glass in a minute, technologies serve vastly different purposes. The yellow cube focuses on creating interactive 3D experiences for individuals using headsets, specialised equipment, but you have to be trained to use them because it used your consciousness to look at it. So different people would see different things.
1: Like Galadriel's mirror, when it looked at what Frodo was thinking in Galadriel's mirror in Lord of the Rings.
2: Oh, yeah.
0: Looking Glass is said to have, because what's the name talked about this, you know, with Lazar?
2: Bob Lazar
0: was talking about this in the 1980s. Apparently, he had this Looking Glass technology in Area 51. Holographic displays, it creates 3D holograms looking at the future, but it's user-friendly because you don't need any special equipment, and it turns out that various people can watch it all at once, so it's not one person. You could have 20 people looking at this thing. It's supposed to be massive, the size of this stuff. But apparently that was taken apart because some of the timelines all turned into one in 2012, which was the year that we thought it was the end of the world.
1: Because that's been alleged in 2020 as a sort of reset, and we're just, you know, and things should have been destroyed, but it's carried on in an alternative reality.
0: It just said, like that. Looking Glass tech enables group viewable 3D content without the need for glasses or headsets. More accessible for multi-viewer simultaneously, so you can all watch it at once. But that's all these things are top secret, but I'm wondering whether... whether the Simpsons have got hold of it. I hope they have. Because if Portugal beat Mexico, I'll be waiting out for the next prediction.
2: Yeah, from a selfish point of view, well done, Dave. Yeah.
1: But there was a weak link in it, is it? There were multiple copies of that Krone visor. If you just made more than one of the device, and because it got the one device got confiscated and stuck in a Vatican vault. But if you'd made 10, even secretly, it could be in use today.
0: Well, all that was done by these 12 people in secret. It was dismantled because they could look back at everything that happened in history, pulling them out from the ether, they did. I mean, it's just interesting that these things, I'm not saying they exist, but to get Wernher von Braun included and 11 other scientists, it just makes you think. Yeah, really does.
1: It would be good for true crime, but all sorts of things like 9/11, all sorts of, because it could be like a truth sort of serum, you could say, well, this is what actually happened there.
0: What they're saying is every thought and everything, even what you think. In fact, they've done it now.
2: I was saying earlier, wasn't it?
0: They can film your dreams. You can go to bed with electrodes and they can transfer what you're thinking in your mind, what you're seeing. Yeah. And they can turn it into video. Yeah.
1: That would be very useful because I always found dreams fascinating. And increasingly, if you don't remember instantly, the last thing that in the dream, it sort of trails back to all the other parts. You've forgotten.
2: And you wake up furious.
1: Yeah, you do. So if something was recording it, I'd be all for it. It's Men in Black, Big Brother. Yeah, can I just have it as well?
0: And some of these dreams at times, they seem so real at the time, you know.
1: Yeah. Vivid sometimes, you get fantasy places, you get a place of imagination. You see the world in a different way, in a different atmosphere.
2: Well, there's a girl I've been trying to get on. Hopefully, I'll be able to get her on soon. Sarah Jane, she does dream therapies and things like that, and goes into. And then the Greeks used to do a big thing about dreams and astral traveling and everything. I know people who actually astral travel. Go off and take themselves out of their bodies.
1: That's interstellar distances are nothing then, because you can go to any point. Serious.
0: If you go onto Google and look at
2: remote viewings,
0: if you go onto Google and look at the 8 modalities of teleportation, and it's Andrew Basiago wrote this, and he talks about the 8 different things that, like astral travel is one, remote viewing is another one, and there's jump rooms where you go from A to B using some sort of scientific technology, but there's 8 different things, and he went through them one by one. This guy was so interesting. He's still alive.
2: Look at his stuff, Andrew Basiago.
0: But have a look at the 8 modalities of teleportation. It just makes you think. See, they've got this technology for decades. We only learn by paying for the latest iPhone.
2: And, you know, the world of James Bond and the sinister element, it's definitely not fictional, is it? There's things go on that we don't know anything about, isn't it? So, Anyway, thanks so much, Dave, for that. Right. Sweating in the corner there. It's a hot one in the corner.
0: I think I've lost 6 pounds.
2: I think it's because Portugal are playing tonight, I think, and they might be getting knocked out the World Cup. But I just want to say thank you so much again to Abigail, who was the first guest. She was a brilliant first guest there. UFO identified. You know, if you do have any sightings, some sort of anomaly, you can contact them. They're great. They're quite warm and they're quite open and that they're honest in regards to their feedback into any sightings or any data that's being produced there. So give them a look up, UFO Identified. Get them on Facebook. They've got their website there. Thanks to Michael again for wonderful research again on dows and rods and telepathy. Yeah. Didn't even have to say that there, mate, did I? We connected.
1: No, yeah, that's right, yeah. you were going to say.
2: And thanks to Dave, because I love The Simpsons, mate. You can't beat it, can you, regardless of anything? Oh. So thank you so much. Remember to listen into the show. We are on a couple of times across the month on the station. You can also get us on Spotify, Spreaker. Just type in Tales of the Unexplained, Liverpool Community Radio. Get this show and all of our past shows. If you've got any questions, get in contact with us. Myself, Dave. Mike's on there now as well on our Facebook channel there, Liverpool Community Radio, Tales of the Unexplained. So we shall be looking at another weird and wonderful guest for next, is it July's show?
0: Yep.
2: As we go further into the summer, when we talk about climate change, you know, that's been a big thing. It really is getting warm at the moment. So, in a month's time, we'll have a little chat about how we've all survived.
1: Oh, yeah, because it could go to 40. It could do it again. It'd be the summer of 22. It got to that. And it could do it again this week. It could in the UK. Four years later.
2: It's another thing for us to chat back. So if we are still here, we're not suntanned and burnt to a crisp. We will definitely be doing another Tales of the Unexplained. So remember, if you do find the truth out there, then please let us know. Till next time. You're listening to Tales of the Unexplained with me, Peter Bircher.
0: And me, David Lloyd, where we'll be looking at the world of the paranormal, conspiracy theories, and the mysteries of the ages.
2: The truth is out there.

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1: 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Our SOR code is 089299. That's 089299. And our bank account details are 65255654. That's 65255654. If you'd like more information or more details, then contact me, Steve Farragher, by emailing steve@l-c-r.co.uk. 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

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I realise £100 is a big ask, especially at the moment, but in reality this £100 equates to eating one Greg steak bake or drinking one Starbucks coffee a week. 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But more importantly, you'll get a warm, fuzzy feeling that you or your organisation is contributing to a worthwhile community project. You can either make a one-off payment by BACS of £100 or set up a monthly standing order of only £8.34. Donations need to be made to Kensington Vision, which is all one word, Community Interest Company via the Co-op Bank. Our SOR code is 089299. That's 089299. And our bank account details are 65255654. That's 65255654. If you'd like more information or more details, then contact me, Steve Farragher, by emailing steve@l-c-r.co.uk. Or you can even call into the LCR studio, 53 to 57 Holt Road, and you can also see what your donation is delivering to the community. 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

0: Good afternoon. Just gone 12. It is the afternoon. You're listening to the New Daily Croissant on Monday. It's Liverpool Community Radio 106.7 on FM and DAB and on the website and Instagram and TikTok. And I'm hosting it, and I didn't prepare. We were sat here talking about like places we've been to in North Wales and not talking about what the show's going to be. I'm here with Kira.
1: Hello.
0: And Matty.
2: Hello.
0: And Andy.
3: Hello.
0: And I'm Bronwyn. Did I say that?
2: No, you didn't. We have now,
0: yeah. So, what's in the news?
3: I believe there's a football match.
0: Was there?
2: Overnight there was a game that took place in the World Cup.
3: I didn't watch it.
2: Didn't you?
1: Do you know the result, Andy?
3: What are those small teams won, was it? So all those little countries in Northern Europe.
2: Yeah.
3: What was that one called?
2: I don't know.
3: Scotland.
1: You're quite tired today, Matty.
2: I'm fine. I think I watched the first 15 minutes, and then the next thing I remember was the end of the game.
1: Oh, really?
2: That's about it. So. Yeah.
3: Oh, right. That riveting, was it?
2: No, I was just tired.
1: It's 3 a.m. Wasn't it put back? Like, it was supposed to kick off at 1.
2: It was supposed to kick off at 1 a.m. and then the weather protocol kicked in.
1: Yeah.
2: And it was like, well, no, we've got to kick off at 2 a.m. UK time. So it was like, oh, okay.
1: Gosh. The pubs were loving it, though. Were there a lot of them were?
3: Yeah. What time did the match finish then?
2: 2:45, 3. So about 4 o'clock.
3: Okay.
1: Yeah.
2: 4 a.m.
1: Mad, isn't it?
3: So if you were out last night, call in and tell us
2: please,
3: how it was.
2: Please get in touch with us.
1: Chances are you're asleep.
3: I can't imagine how busy it was. I mean, there is a novelty of going to the pub till 4 a.m. It sounds kind of fun. But then also the reality, it's like, you know,
1: Monday
3: by 12 o'clock, if you start early, you'd be like, okay, it's gone 1, I want to go home now.
2: Well,
1: it was always the worst night morning of the week, really, to have it, wasn't it? Do you know what I mean? Like, because today's only Monday. In that sense, like, then say if it was like Thursday night, Friday morning, like you'd die at the weekend.
2: I know the team that won. I'm not saying who won, because obviously, people might not have watched the game yet.
3: That's their problem, isn't it?
2: That's their problem, yeah.
0: It is, I think, the front of every single newspaper.
3: Is it? None of them have been published in time yet. They don't know.
0: No, don't they? Well,
2: they psychically guessed.
1: It's one of the more exciting things in front of the eye today.
2: England won 3-2 against Mexico. Yeah. And they will play Norway on Saturday evening at 10 p.m.
3: That's an unusual,
2: in Miami.
3: Unusual combination. England, Norway, and in Miami. It's going to be bad for both of those teams.
1: The heat from the heat
3: people
1: perspective.
3: People from like the north of Europe playing.
1: But some of these, if they're indoors, aren't they? There's air conditioning in some of these stadiums. Yeah, some of them have got, it's very pleasant.
2: Some of them got air conditioning. Some of them close the roofs, but most of them are open bowls. So.
1: Yeah.
3: What's the Miami one like? Do you know?
2: Not offhand. Okay. Leave it with me.
3: I'll find out.
2: Leave it with me.
1: Aircon update. Speaking of which, we're hitting another little heat wave this week, guys, aren't we?
2: Why's Bronwyn just going?
1: You love a Bronwyn, don't you?
0: I don't.
1: It's
0: too hot.
1: So I know, but I think we're getting more used to it. I don't think this one is as bad as the last.
0: Well, we say that. It's all relative, isn't it? Really?
2: Yeah.
1: I know.
2: But if you go on the beach and the sun is out, clear your rubbish up.
3: And put sun cream on, because I got burnt the other day just walking around.
0: And be careful when you go in the water. Don't forget about the colder the water will make your muscles freeze up and then not swim properly.
2: Absolutely. People don't think that the thing's nice and they all jump in it. No, because the minute you hit the water, it's about 10 or 12 degrees colder than what is outside. So your body suddenly goes, whoa.
1: Shock.
3: They don't tell people that. I was at school, and nobody ever told me that at school, ever. And it's like, why don't you just tell people things? Because the whole world is full of people who know things, who don't tell other people things.
2: See, when I was at school, we got taught to swim.
0: Yeah.
2: We were taught to swim. But teachers threw me in the deep end. Went, God.
1: Yeah.
2: He did.
1: Lob
2: me in the deep end and help yourself.
1: Well then, sink or swim, literally.
2: That was literally sink or swim.
1: Mm-hmm. Yeah,
0: I'm
1: glad to hear you swam. Oh.
2: So go on, Brom.
0: I've realised, I haven't thought about it in years. I still have a deeply held resentment from when we were doing swimming lessons. I must have been like 7.
2: Okay.
0: And there was the 3 classes that were called like penguins, dolphins, and sharks or something.
2: Right.
0: Yeah. Penguins was the class for children that couldn't swim, which is ridiculous because penguins are really
3: penguins
0: good
3: swimmers. Penguins are
0: great swimmers. Yeah. So it didn't make any sense. But they put me in the class for children that couldn't swim, even though I fully could swim. Like, I did swimming lessons at, like, outside of school before that. And I still don't know why.
3: It's just, so you it could swim, but they were like, no, you can't.
0: They just decided. They just took a look at me and were like, no, you don't. You seem like you can't
3: You
0: swim.
3: Look like a penguin.
2: Gosh. Yeah. Yeah, you look like you need to learn to swim.
3: It's a very strange classification. It's like quite Birdist almost. Okay, though the penguins are the rubbish ones.
0: Yeah.
3: And then what, dolphins are the in-between ones?
0: In-between, and then sharks. I don't know what they were getting at.
3: No, I don't, yeah.
2: Let's not let in the school.
3: Somebody's put their own, prejudices over the animals and then projected it onto some kids.
1: Over onto humans. Yeah. I mean, you just have this image of the kiddies lined up and you're just looking at them and deciding whether you can swim or not. I mean, Jesus, like,
3: that's how it works, apparently.
1: You can swim, you can't.
2: Swim, no, swim, no. Swim.
3: You go sit in the nest. And the rest of you get in.
1: Yes.
2: Bring your pajamas in, pick up the brick from the bottom of the pool.
1: Yeah. Anyway. Yes.
3: Well, we were talking about, segueing into the football.
2: Yeah.
3: American player who had his red card overturned.
2: Oh, yes.
0: Was it actually overturned? Like, yeah. It went through?
2: The story is a call from Washington went into FIFA with a request that the American player have his red card rescinded. Mm. And FIFA then announced it would be suspended, which means he can play later on this evening against Belgium in USA's last 32 tie.
3: Ooh. So that's a completely unprecedented.
2: Yes.
3: For there was a precedent in 1960. I can't find it now. 62 in a World Cup where somebody's red card was suspended, but they didn't have the same system then.
2: Yes.
3: It wasn't like a sort of across all football games because it's supposed to take effect with every organisation who's running a football match. So, yeah, it seems that... I don't want to use the word cheats.
2: No.
3: Banders around.
1: Oh, no.
2: It would seem that this is not looking good on FIFA, who run the World Cup, because UEFA have come out and said, well, where'd this come from? Our rules say if you're suspended, you're suspended.
1: Yeah.
2: You are suspended. If you're red card, you're suspended for one game.
3: Yeah.
2: That's it.
3: Across all...
2: Across, you know, you are suspended for the next game. And UEFA have gone, well, look, we're genuinely shocked, isn't it? People have gone, well, it's our World Cup. We can do what we want.
1: So the book stops at FIFA. Is that what you're kind of saying?
2: Yeah,
1: isn't it?
2: The book stops with FIFA, and it's caused a lot of resentment because, you know, what is a Serbian president doing, getting involved in something like this, or what's the Washington administration doing, ringing up the head of FIFA?
0: You know, speaking from my own views and not in the views of the station.
2: Of course, yes.
0: I think Donald Trump

0: like the sort of the glamour and machismo of sports. Like, he's just attracted to it. He wants the, like, reflected glory of it.
1: Yeah.
0: And,
1: yeah.
0: I mean, there was that thing before where FIFA had to, like he got to present the trophy.
2: It was the Club World Cup, wasn't it? Yeah.
3: Right.
2: For, like, the football teams. Uh-huh. And he basically took the trophy away.
0: Yeah.
2: Because he wanted it.
0: He just liked it.
2: And he just has it now. Yeah. Because he's like, I'll have this.
3: Well, yeah. In his glass cabinet. A bit like the Nobel Peace Prize. So just around collecting these...
2: He probably
3: kind
2: just needs
3: of
2: his dinner,
3: doesn't
2: it.
3: He? Like, you know, that other people have won.
2: Yeah, and then he also was the winner of the one and only FIFA World Peace
3: yes,
2: Prize, if you remember.
3: Oh,
1: that's never been held before.
2: Or since.
3: Yes. Yes, I know. I'm just wondering, like, do you think Thomas, is it, who's the manager now for England?
2: It's Tuchel, yeah.
3: Tuchel?
1: Thomas Tuchel.
3: Tuchel? Yeah. Thomas Tuchel? Will he be having a word with White House? Like,
1: well,
3: he did
1: jokingly say in his press conference, yeah. I will ring Donald Trump, yeah. See if he can get the red card overturned.
3: Yeah. Interesting to see. There you go.
2: As a German, though, he's probably
1: to which
2: very
1: you heard from the England press team. To which you heard from the England press team as they bang their heads on the table.
3: Oh my goodness! But there's no surprises, like you were saying off air. We're now going, oh my god, that's unbelievable.
2: Yeah, yeah. It's like, normalised.
3: Yeah, completely.
2: You just go, of course.
3: Of course. Yeah. Well, true to form.
0: Yeah, because it's. Yeah. I mean, you know, the envelope keeps getting pushed, and no one stops it. Mm. And it's like, well, this is just what we do now, and everyone's decided. Well, if I stop this, then it would have been my moral duty to stop all the previous things, so I can't stop this.
3: Yeah. On a roll, isn't it? Yeah. It's just such an awful example, isn't it, to kids watching around the tin, isn't it? And trying to explain to them, like, the rules are the rules. And that's one of the great joys of football or sport, isn't it? There's rules and you follow them, and then there's a fairness, isn't there, with, you know...
2: Yeah, it's like, you can argue over those rules all you want, but it's like, usually... You know, they don't just go, oh, actually, somebody said this, so we're just going to change it for this one person. And then it just makes a mockery of everything.
3: It's gone. And there's a precedent set now here. Well, you said there was another one before.
2: If the player scores multiple times and they win the match, you go, well, you know, what? It's like you've been taken away that this guy who shouldn't have been playing, because he shouldn't be playing if they issue a red card. And you might say, well, they're dubiously given the red card. It could be dubious, but that's always to argue about, isn't it? You know, you can't just go, oh, actually, we'd change our mind.
3: Yes.
0: It's well, as soon as you, like, the integrity of any of the rules is questioned, then suddenly the whole thing is up for grabs. You can say anything, like... Well, if this hadn't happened, then what would happen to this? And the whole thing falls apart.
3: And the trust element goes, doesn't
2: it?
3: And that's the shame.
2: Red card from the House of Cards, and it all falls down.
0: Wow.
1: I think after the World Cup finishes, I think maybe FIFA will probably have a look at themselves and go, did we really, you know. Mm. I mean, it may well be a success, and a lot of the stadiums are sold out in America. A lot of fans have travelled from all over the world.
2: A huge expense.
1: But, you know, when something like this happens... It does bring the integrity into the game, into, you know, focus, and you think, how can they do that?
2: Do you think football has peaked?
1: Like, do you think peaked as in peaked?
2: Yeah, like the popularity of football. Because I was saying this ages ago, like how football is massively popular, and I was like, well, what about 100 years? And everyone's like, no, football will be massively popular in 100 years. And I was like, oh, will it? Because, you know, chariot racing was massively popular in the Roman and Byzantine Empire. But nobody goes to watch chariot racing now.
1: No.
2: But imagine there used to be like two teams in Constantinople. There's like the red team and the blue team. And they were like, it was like political as well. You joined either one. And then it would be like they'd sway the masses and stuff.
3: Yeah.
2: So it's like a huge thing.
1: Yeah.
2: But that doesn't exist anymore.
1: No. I think personally, football will be here to stay, whether it'll still be as popular as it is in years. In 50, 60, 100 years from now, I don't know.
0: I mean, I suppose my question is, do you think in 100 years people will think it is strange and ridiculous that the women's game was ever less popular than the men's game?
1: No. I think the women's game has been neglected over the years.
0: Yeah.
1: I'm glad that the WSL's up and running, obviously England women winning the Euros. And I've always said this: women's football's there to, you know, it's always a great place to go because compared to the players on the pitch in the Premier League, they're more genuine. When they go down injured, they literally just get back up or they'll get on with it.
0: Yeah.
1: And I've been to a few WSL games, both at Anfield and at Goodison Park. It is well turned out. I think Everton get about 4,500 a game. Liverpool.

0: when they play at Anfield. When they played Arsenal last game of the season, I think there was 16,000, 16,000 at Anfield. So the women's game is picking up. And for me, it needs to get more exposure completely. I know Sky and BBC and Channel 4 do show the WSL games, especially the Women's FA Cup. But yeah, I feel now it should be up there with the men's game. It should actually be there.
1: Yeah, why? I mean, there's no reason why.
0: No, there's no reason why it shouldn't be, because they're inspiring the next generation of girls who want to play football.
2: Well, maybe it's also more accessible, because like men's football is so corporate, it's almost impossible to watch.
3: Yeah. Like if there's really like a lot of the things that are turning people away now from like your big, like, you know, your World Cup and FIFA as an organisation and all of this, that hasn't really affected the women's game as much. So if I'm like someone who's got money resting on football still being popular, I might well say like, okay, well, let's turn to like the women's game. What are they like successfully doing that is going wrong with the men's game? Try and replicate that and see if that's sustainable at scale.
0: Yeah, and also with the women's game as well, what a nice touch is the players will sign autographs for the fans.
3: They'll
0: after the game, they'll go around and they'll. I noticed against Arsenal last season, there was like a corner by the in the far corner where the players were. They come around and see the fans and sign.
4: So it's more personable, isn't it?
0: Yeah, absolutely more personable.
4: Completely. And because I think it's because it's less elitist, isn't it? And
0: absolutely.
4: They're not earning. Their egos aren't up there like men's, you know, earning ridiculous sums of money at a very young age. Let's be honest. And like, they just don't know how to handle it, most of them. And I think the World Cup, the price of the tickets, the price to park a car, get a train into these stadiums, prohibitive.
0: It's ridiculous,
4: but it made it elitist. So they're probably the wealthiest people sitting in those stadiums,
2: well, that's
4: aren't
2: why
4: they?
2: I think
4: do you
2: it's
4: know,
2: losing,
4: like,
2: it might lose popularity.
4: I hear your point, Andy.
2: You want to play people. I don't think the game of football will lose popularity, but the idea of the big teams and stuff, because they'll become so you won't be able to afford to go see them.
4: Unattainable, and you can't afford to see them. And it's, I know. Hopefully,
3: I went to. I was in Stanley Park, like walking around Stanley Park last week, and I've never been up there before.
0: You haven't been to Stanley Park before?
3: No, well, because I don't do the football.
2: So South End.
0: That's true,
2: South End girl.
0: Yeah.
3: Well, yeah.
0: South End up North End.
3: Stayed in Egbeth.
0: Yeah. The world revolves around Egbeth.
3: Yeah. But it's... Well, I mean, it was really striking to me. Like, there are some, like, very, like, cute little terrace houses, right, that have some really interesting little Victorian architecture things I was noticing. Mm. But it's... kind of shocking to me, given how much money moves through like LFC and everything, how close to the stadium the whole place around it is just like so degraded and derelict and abandoned.
0: Yeah.
3: And it's, I feel like that is like the more money goes into the game and the more people are walking past all these places where money isn't, it's like the cognitive dissonance of that is going to build up and up.
4: It's it's a juxtaposition of it is unbelievable. Seeing is believing, isn't it?
3: Yeah.
4: And it's just real. And I mean, we know pockets of deprivation very close to those grounds, isn't there?
0: Very significant
4: pockets of deprivation. There's no two ways about it. And it must be weird when you're there looking at these people being paid ridiculous sums of money.
0: When you think about it, you know, on a match day, the game can sell out, like for a Liverpool home game. And, you know, tickets go from anywhere between, about £50 and I think £2,000, which is like hospitality. So if you've got 60,000 people in the stadium, and then obviously the merchandise outside, so on and so forth, and the play, you know, people wait around for the end for players to come out in the cars, and they're coming out in £100,000 cars and everything, you know.
4: Yeah.
0: It does make you it does make you think.
4: Yeah. The haves and have nots.
0: Correct.
4: Anyway. Game of footy at the end of the day.
0: It's a game of footy.
3: Yeah. I tell you what, though, Stanley Park this time of year, lots of barn swallows. So that's good.
0: Oh.
4: Well, that's nice.
0: I'll keep an eye for them.
3: Anyway, shall I play a song?
0: Yeah, go on.
4: Play a song.
3: All right, so speaking of South Liverpool, speaking of Egbeth, this is a band, Luna Corona, from Egbeth, from, in fact, I know them because they, one of the guys in the band bought the house that I used to live in.
0: Oh, right, okay.
3: And so I'm friends with, like, his kids. And I have some spiel. They sent me some spiel.
0: Oh, they sent some spiel today.
1: Their yes. bio.
3: Yeah, yeah.
0: Oh, bio.
3: So,
2: is it
3: yes.
2: 20 pages?
3: No, it's just a little one. This is Luna Corona. They've released their brand new single. They've been writing, recording, performing for 15 years. And they describe this as a laid-back West Coast vibe with rich layered studio production. And they have this single and an EP and a live album recorded in Liverpool Nordic Church on Bandcamp now.
0: Okay.
3: And this is Shell by Luna Corona.
0: Yeah.

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1: Welcome back to LCR. Well, we're still talking about football in the boat. Yeah.
2: We've answered the question why Bronwyn was in Stanley Park.
1: Well, should I?
2: Go
3: on, tell us.
2: Go on, tell us.
3: We were talking about it last week. So.
1: So I was sitting outside the Anfield Stadium because My Chemical Romance were playing and I didn't have a ticket. And it was really sad. The whole thing was really sad because I was sat there with a picnic, so you know.
2: But yeah, a lot of people did that with Taylor Swift, didn't they? A lot of people just sat in Stanley Park.
1: We were the only people doing it from there.
2: Were you? Yeah.
3: Oh, well, I thought it would be quite busy.
1: No, just us, and it was a little bit raining.
3: I could hear them from my house because it's not too far.
1: We actually heard it better when we were walking back because of the direction of the speakers. Yeah. But it was me and my friend, and we spent the whole time like, we should be in there. We should have like found a way to get tickets. We should have just like whatever it took.
2: Just bumped in.
3: Scale the wall.
2: Yeah, there's no wall.
4: There's no wall.
2: Do you want to scale it?
3: The hole. You know.
2: Over
3: the roof.
1: In the opening of the 2012 Olympics, when James Bond and the Queen came down.
2: That's the one.
4: You wouldn't have been noticed.
2: No. No.
3: They probably would have thought it's part of the show.
2: They're
3: on the stage.
2: Someone's climbing the wall. Just leave her. Just leave her. Anyway.
1: Have we got anything on front of the papers?
2: We have.
3: I've got this story in the paper.
2: Go on.
3: About the Welsh Church on. Prince's Road.
1: Yes, I saw on the Echo, I think they did a little video about it as well. I walk past there all the time and it is devastating, that.
3: Yeah, and it used to be known as the Welsh Cathedral of Liverpool.
4: Okay.
3: It's like that area of Toxteth is the Welsh streets.
1: Mm.
3: So it's like a huge amount of Welsh people lived there in the mid 19th century.
1: Okay.
3: So it's kind of prior to the Irish people. There was a huge Welsh contingent, and all the streets have Welsh names, and it's where Ringo Starr was born around there. And all those houses, they were going to demolish them years ago, and they were like, Ringo, are they going to do? They're going to demolish your birthplace. And he was like, I don't care at all.
4: I thought he bought one.
3: He wasn't interested. Just like, I don't care.
2: Ringo's too busy.
3: That's so him, isn't it?
2: Ringo's too busy doing Thomas the Tank Engine. No.
3: That was a long time ago.
1: When I was a child. Yeah,
2: all right.
3: But the church has been in a complete state for years and years.
1: The whole roof is just all falling in. And it's got, I mean, this is the thing I always think when I'm not sure they talk about it in the Echo as well. Whenever I walk past it, it's got these huge, like, chain link fences all around with names of, like, this building is monitored by whatever security company. And I'm like, okay, someone cares enough to pay money for security, but they don't care enough to do anything with this historical building other than just. And there's another. I forget what denomination. I think it's some kind of Orthodox. Not Greek Orthodox, because that's the other one, but there is a church on the other side of the road that is similarly.
3: The one that's like the sort of octagonal
1: round,
3: one.
1: Yeah,
3: that's really gone to.
1: Rack and ruin.
3: Yeah.
1: It's just. Yeah, and it really, like, the walk down towards Prince's Park is just, it feels so, like, melancholy and haunted because there's just all of these beautiful old buildings falling into disrepair and no one doing anything about it.
2: Yeah.
4: You see, they're probably so far gone, aren't they, some of those buildings that cost
5: of refurbing them would be astronomical. But equally, I totally get the history that's involved with them and the story they tell.
2: How many graded buildings, you know what I mean, that can't be knocked down?
3: There's a lot of, in the Echo here, there's a lot of history of this building being sold between different organisations. There was a church who were running it in the 80s. And then it fell into disrepair. And then the council ended up buying it for £50,000 of your council tax there.
5: Oh, that's nice.
3: And then it was sold again to the Merseyside Building Preservation Trust for £1 in 2013.
2: Right.
3: Yes. And then nothing happened. And then it was now it's sold to Audsley Holdings Limited.
1: Great. You know,
3: probably some kind of private finance organisation.
1: I tell you what, directly outside of my flat, there is not like an old church. Like it must have been built in like the 60s, maybe even newer than that, like just a little tiny like local church, but that has been like abandoned, fallen into like flyship, and it, like we had the police around all the time for a while because there was people like selling drugs out there, I think. So now it's just all boarded up, and it's like we looked up who it is owns it, and we said to the council, like, and so they've sent this guy letters saying, like, you need to do something with it. It's full of rats. But, I mean, there's really only so much you can enforce them to do anything. There's not many powers to, like...
5: Yeah.
1: And, well, yeah, this... I think this guy's stated plan was just waiting for it to fall into ruin.
3: So they can, like, knock it down.
5: Go to a certain point or...
1: Oh, well, eventually the council will beg me to just flatten it, yeah.
2: Yeah.
3: I mean, health and safety. That's such a recurring story, isn't it? Yeah.
2: Yeah. But wouldn't don't you think the council might look at it and go, well, you know, we could probably say... We could...
1: Well, I mean, this...
2: But the way the budget is of the council.
1: Yeah, Steve Radford last week was talking about this a bit, wasn't he? Saying, like, we should have the power to use if things are being left to go derelict, we should be able to buy them up and do things with them. And I know that, Natalie Nicholas, who's the local councillor for like that ward, she has been working on it, but there's only so much. Yeah. Especially like
2: exactly
1: a lot of these, companies that buy things up, they're based in like all over the world, you know, and there's only so much jurisdiction you have.
3: Yeah, because it's not even like British law, is it? Yeah.
1: No.
5: It's difficult, isn't it? Or the other way would be, I don't know, if you were to offer some sort of grants or incentives more locally, a bit like, you know, the selling the house for £1. Do you remember the Victor's house?
2: Oh, yeah, I remember that.
5: People go through, prepared to go and do it up and kind of live in it, do you know?
2: But I think the catch of that was you couldn't sell it for 5 years. Mm. You had to live there, and then obviously after 5 years, you couldn't sell it.
3: This church was actually sold for £1.
2: Ah, really?
3: So it was sold for £1 in 2013 to... an organisation who wanted to turn it into children's charity headquarters.
5: Yeah.
3: But then they just didn't get the funding for
5: it. That's the problem. That's
3: so it's
5: it.
3: Like they bought it and then it was like denied.
2: So did they sell it for £1?
3: So no, they sold it for loads of money.
2: Apparently. Oh.
5: Oh, gosh. Oh, a children's charity. God.
3: Currently, it's now owned by, so another company who have no plans to do anything with it. They're just using it as loan collateral.
5: Yeah. There has to be some sort of proviso, doesn't there, in the T's and C's. You're selling it for £1. You've got to show your evidence. You know who's buying it, isn't it? This is what we're going to do. We have the funding for it.
3: I imagine they did have like a whole, it says they had like a whole like idea in place, and the council probably thought, that's brilliant. We just offload this building. Yeah. We don't have to worry about it anymore.
5: Oh, no.
3: And then now it's like... Now they have no control over what happens to her.
1: No.
5: Yeah, I know. I mean,
1: so many like just empty places getting used as like as part of a portfolio, as part of loan collateral, like physical buildings being treated as like abstract things on a spreadsheet.
5: Mm. Yeah, I know. And it's just as you say, you take a walk down there, and it's kind of sad, really, isn't it? It's melancholy. Yeah, it is definitely to look, and it's kind of just a. Couldn't care less, but it's just forgotten stories and that. And but it takes somebody a lot of cash and motivation, and isn't it, to get it's in like, there like and renovate.
3: London Road has some like really nice buildings that just have trees growing out of them now. And you're like,
5: I know.
3: It could be nice down there.
5: Yeah, and like the beautiful buildings, and they were so solid, like as well. Like, built 200 years ago, whatever, and they're still standing. Whereas you wonder some buildings. Thrown up now, and they'll be here in 200 years. Yeah. I don't know.
2: It's a good point.
5: So it would be worth just kind of doing them up. But
2: yeah.
5: There we go. Do you fancy dabbling a bit in the politics again, guys? Or
3: have you got anything?
5: Well, you know, he's on the front page. He always is. Go on. Our friend. Well, no.
2: I'll take that back.
5: I will. It's taken back.
3: I don't have any affiliation with any political party here.
5: Absolutely. Completely.
2: Just in case anyone from Ofcom says we haven't, honestly. I'm just getting out there.
3: Yeah.
5: Completely apolitical, but there's a certain Mr. Farage is facing some more sleaze investigations.
2: Oh, yes.
5: And the parliamentary watchdog are urged to launch fresh inquiry into Reform UK leader, alongside the current one going on for the £5 million gift for the house. And, and kind of just a little bit, I was reading at the weekends, there seems to be, I don't know, is he the happiest camper, Mr. Farage, at the moment? And is he getting a little peeved with all these investigations?
3: He does seem quite cross, doesn't he, when you see him?
1: He really seems to dislike having any questions asked of him at all. And a lot of, because they were interviewing Robert Jenrick, was it?
5: Yeah.
1: And he was also like, why are you even asking these questions? Like, well, sort of the job you've taken up, you know?
5: Yeah.
1: You didn't have to be in the public eye if you didn't want questions asked.
5: I know. It goes with the territory, doesn't it? You've got to be accountable and transparent.
2: I mean, if they've got nothing to hide and he's got nothing to hide, then, you know, obviously be transparent. Let them, because if you have to go in front of the committee, there's no saying that the committee won't have them sit down, even though it's an MP, and say, right, show us your finances.
5: Yeah.
2: You need to, this is what an MP is. You have to show any gifts you're given, and they are available online for people to see.
5: Yeah.
2: You have to declare anything that's given to
5: and
2: you.
5: And even up to the year prior to taking your seat, and this is what he's arguing, Farage, isn't he, that he's it was before then, and he's got the lawyers in, isn't it, and all this.
3: Any of that money to further his political campaign? Yeah. I mean, that's kind of the question that they're asking, that he's very unwilling to answer.
2: He's very
3: I can spend my money on what I want. What did you spend it on? It's none of your business.
2: Yeah, exactly.
5: That doesn't look good, does it, to potential voters?
1: Well, this is my big question, is are voters going to... And it's so hard to tell because the political landscape is so changed and people are... like get their news from so many different sources now. It's like who's hearing what, who's paying attention to what.
2: Yeah.
1: Like, is it going to change people's votes? Even if the inquiry ends up just sort of fizzling out, are people going to look at this and say, I don't think this guy can be trusted with money and can be trusted with the public purse?
2: Yeah, I agree. I mean, I agree. It's one of those where if you look at the polls, Reform is suddenly, up there with Labour. If he wants to be Prime Minister, he's got to be transparent. You've got to come honest with everyone and say, look, okay. And if we don't know the ins and outs of it, but if you're willing to say, well, I want to run the country, be transparent. Yeah. Put your finances there, say okay, and then answer the questions.
5: Yeah. Because
2: hide behind it was before I was an MP.
1: I mean, it is the trick, with a lot of the sort of, very modern right wing kind of political leaders who have the personal brand is very captured inside of the political brand, is that they do very well off of being the insurgent, of being why won't anyone give me a chance? Why am I not being allowed to be the Prime Minister? And then as soon as they're actually in charge, then they're like, I have to just...
2: That's it.
1: I mean, even quite a few of the new Reform councils have been kind of finding that. They've gotten in there and been like, there isn't the secret button that fixes everything that the councils have been refusing to press.
5: Lots of surprises, isn't there, for them? Yeah, I know. Oh, well, there's a little... mayoral by-election coming up in Manchester.
2: It is,
5: that could be revealing, couldn't it?
2: That will be very revealing. Yeah.
3: I think the Reform, it's they like to be portrayed as the non-establishment. So all these stories about Farage, he's like, it's the establishment out to get me.
1: Robert Jenrick, he said that the reason the Sunday Times had reported on it is he accused them of being leftist, the Times.
5: Yes, I heard that. That's a first, isn't it?
2: Times, the reports from Times, they go, really?
1: What?
5: It's interesting.
3: That's a new one to me, the leftist of the Times.
5: Because you'd wonder, who are they trying to attract here, Reform? Have they really got their PR game in motion, because if they're showing like they can do wheeling and dealing and buy these massive pads and live in this life of luxury, and yet they're trying to appeal to the ordinary person on the street, where that's just not their reality at all, those sort of gifts, you know.
1: Because I think they've seen that it kind of worked for Donald Trump in America, is that a lot of Donald Trump's voters, they are attracted to that sort of like obsequious wealth, the glamour, the flashing around,
5: aspirational,
1: and I think, but that is a very American, like there's a specific thing in American culture and a lot of American religious communities where it's like, oh, the opulence of it, that's like showing off that like God favors you because he's given you all of this money, whereas I that is less the case in this country, and it's seen as like quite bad taste.
3: It can be a bit crass if you're like
5: completely. That's why I'm wondering how this is going to land. And I think apparently he shouldn't be going around talking about anyway the inquiry while the inquiry is ongoing. So he's already in breach there. On discussions morning, he shouldn't be. You know, the one about the £5 million gift.
3: Like, so it's supposed to be under wraps, isn't it?
5: So he could be found in breach there of a few parliamentary rules.
3: Is he going to appear before an inquiry? I haven't read up on him.
5: Yeah, that's apparently. That's how it happens. So waiting for the date, they're still doing their background checks and
3: He's now doing his "I'm a convicted man" spiel.
5: Correct. Like, that's it.
3: He's always doing that one. That's his favourite one.
5: I know.
2: Everyone picks on me. I don't know why.
5: I know. But hey, he keeps the journalists going.
3: He's like, I'm anti-establishment with all my friends in reform who were members of the Conservative Party government. Yeah. Such anti-establishment characters.
1: And all of his and trying to they want to have the sort of glamour of the sort of like authenticity of a grassroots movement, but increasingly it's like all of their funding and how they've gotten anywhere is because billionaires and millionaires have just been bankrolling them.
5: Cryptocurrency.
3: Reform PLC we're talking about.
2: Should we play Record Board?
5: Andy
2: gets us into trouble.
5: Sort of, Mr. Prash,
2: I don't fancy all the paperwork.
5: I had too many forms to fill out.
1: Right, let me tell you. On Sunday, my dad, I had lunch with my dad, and he was like, I've got a couple of songs.
2: Did he pay?
1: No. Well, no, for lunch.
2: That's what I meant for lunch.
1: He didn't pay the station off. Actually, I don't remember, but I mean, my mum's the breadwinner, so.
5: Putting it out there.
2: Just putting it out there.
5: There could be some more forms to fill out.
2: Could be, actually, yeah.
1: In any case.
5: Go ahead, Brahman.
1: This is a track from my dad's. I think he might be putting out as a single. I'm not sure. I'm sure he'll text in anyway. It's a bit different. It's something a bit different.
3: Well, then what's his name?
1: My dad's name is Richard Harding. And he is on Bandcamp.

0: That caught us out.
1: Yeah.
2: Yep. I was distracted, not paying attention to this. Rookie mistake.
0: Caught us all out.
2: Welcome back to LCR.
0: We were just like
3: just lulled into
2: I think
3: false
2: we were lulled
3: security.
2: And we chilled were chatting.
4: Those mellow
2: we were,
4: tones.
2: Yeah. Trying to describe a beach on Anglesey that I couldn't remember the name of. It's the one that's got the cafe that does like vegan sandwiches. In any case.
0: Anyhow.
3: That's narrowed it down.
4: That has.
2: Yeah. I mean, it's a really nice cafe, actually.
0: Hello, if you're listening.
2: Yeah, have we got anything else in the papers we want? Do you want to do the birthdays?
0: Yeah. First of all, well, before we do the birthdays, let's mention Word Vomit.
3: Oh, right, I'm going to
0: this
3: do
0: my
3: plug for Word Vomit.
0: Indeed, plug
3: so
0: away.
3: Starting about 6 o'clock, we're going to have some soup on, I think. It's not been confirmed. But it probably will be soup. Because we did do sandwiches last week, but last time, but they didn't really go. But the soup went. People like the soup.
0: Mm.
3: So.
2: Good.
3: Come down about 6 o'clock-ish, starting about, probably about 7:15, and start about 7:15 for the actual event. We'll probably start then.
2: Right.
3: Yeah, it's probably go on to about 9:30.
0: Okay.
3: We're running to last time.
0: How much?
3: It's free on the door.
0: Excellent.
3: And the soup is reasonably priced.
0: It
3: as is the tea and other refreshments.
0: Yes, indeed.
2: Excellent.
3: So come down
4: good night.
3: Thursday, the 9th
0: of July.
3: So be there and be square.
0: Indeed.
2: Absolutely.
0: And this afternoon at 3 o'clock, the young lady sitting to my left is here with Mersey Women.
4: I am here with Mersey Women this afternoon, and I've got a lovely special guest who's coming in to share a really personal story of kind of being pretty down, but how she turn things around, and it's an extraordinary story, really. Don't want to reveal too much, but she's very generously coming in today to talk to us. So, there should be definitely nuggets of inspiration in there for listeners, I hope. Yeah.
0: Absolutely.
4: Yeah.
2: Oh, I tell you, while we're doing shout-outs, I bumped into Frank from Frank's Jazz Cabin.
0: He's on tomorrow.
2: Tomorrow we got the Jazz Cabin, but I think it might be a regular thing happening on Sundays in the Cheese Cellar on Allerton Road.
0: Ooh.
2: Frank and, his friend who plays the piano, whose name I don't remember. Well, yesterday they were doing a sort of afternoon, live jazz gig just in the cafe. And I think they were talking it might be a regular thing. So if anyone wants to go down to that on Sunday at Mountain Road, it was really nice. And it was a really nice cup of tea I had as well. So.
0: And Frank's Jazz Cabin's here tomorrow at 3 with Joanne Louise Griffith at 4.
2: Yes.
0: They'll be joining him.
4: Excellent. Okay.
0: Yeah.
4: So.
0: There you go.
4: There we go.
0: Yeah, pop down and see Frank when he plays. Go on then, let's do birthday, shall we?
4: Shall we have a fancy quote for the day?
0: Go on.
4: Keep us going. Yes, yes, absolutely. From Samuel Johnson. Almost all absurdity of conduct arises from the imitation of those whom we cannot resemble.
2: Okay. Yeah.
4: That's a biggie, isn't it?
0: That's
4: a lot for a Monday, isn't it?
3: Can you say it again?
4: I think I need to say it again, actually, Andy. Yeah, definitely. Almost all absurdity of conduct arises from the imitation of those whom we cannot resemble. There's a lot on that, isn't there?
0: There is.
4: Yes,
0: there
4: I
0: is
4: know.
0: A lot.
4: That's something to think about. While we could move on to happy birthday.
0: Yes, happy birthday, everybody.
4: And I'm really relieved today to see, I actually recognise the vast majority of these individuals. It does help, doesn't it?
0: You
4: know, because I'm not good on the rappers and that, I have to say. You know, it just, there's a rapper in here actually, but anyway.
2: When, you know.
4: We're kicking off with the Dalai Lama.
2: The Dalai Lama.
4: Yes, we are. Mm-hmm.
2: Wow.
4: There's a biggie.
0: What's rap Japanese into?
3: Sort of Buddhist lo-fi.
2: Yeah, I mean,
3: we do love chanting.
4: Flow.
2: Yeah, I'm sure there are a few Buddhist rappers out there.
0: Yeah,
4: probably are.
0: Oh,
4: I'd say so. Yeah.
2: Oh, I bet you he loves Nirvana.
0: Oh, very good.
4: Yeah.
0: Dalai Lama. I'm going to be polite. I'm going to go 78.
4: Okie dokie.
2: Dalai Lama.
4: We could extend this little. Moment in the radio and go higher, lower, couldn't we? Do you remember Bruce Forsyth, the game of cards?
2: Yeah.
4: Anyway, if you want a clue, but that's.
3: I'm going to say, I reckon he's 89.
2: Yeah. I mean, this
3: maybe
2: is the thing, because he must live a very healthy lifestyle, right? So he must, look. Yeah, I imagine he looks younger than he is.
4: Gordon, we're looking at this picture.
2: So I'm going to say similar. I'm going to say 84, I think.
4: 91. Yeah, and he looks good for 91. Yeah. Yeah. Now, he would probably enjoy that cafe in Allerton Road, the vegan sandwiches, do you know?
2: Yeah,
4: they do vegan, yeah. Yeah. George W. Bus, US politician.
2: Oh. This is the younger one.
4: Yeah, because the old one passed away. Oh, so no more birthdays. Sorry. Do you know what I mean?
3: He did a few years ago.
2: I mean, yeah, because he was already old enough to be president when I was a child. So
0: yeah.
2: George W. Bush.
4: Yeah.
0: I'm gonna go 88.
4: Okay.
0: That's just a guess.
3: I don't think he's that old. 73.
2: I'm going to split the difference. I think I'll say 81.
4: 80.
3: No way is he 80. Yeah. Remember when he was young.
4: I thought he was younger.
3: I thought he was like 70, yeah.
4: Because he was like in his 40s when he was president, wasn't he?
2: Something like.
4: Was he there? Was he around the same time as Blair, Tony Blair?
3: Yeah, he was.
4: Same time. 2000,
2: Iraq War.
4: Yeah, so you did the sums and you added up. But anyway.
3: 2000, I think he won the election.
2: Yeah.
4: Sylvester.
3: Or maybe didn't win.
4: Well, yes, indeed. Sylvester Stallone.
2: Rocky himself.
4: He's been around a while.
0: Yes,
4: hasn't
0: he? He's done some films, hasn't he?
4: Oh, my goodness, yeah.
0: So 72.
4: Okay.
3: 80.
2: same day as George W. Bush, twins.
3: Rocky was ages ago.
2: It was the first Rambo was in the 70s, wasn't it?
0: 80s.
2: Early 80s.
0: Yeah.
2: I'm going to say 79.
4: 80.
3: So he's the same age as Joseph. Do you reckon they're having a little birthday party together?
2: Joint birthday party.
4: Do you think they have a lot in common, George W. Bush and Sylvester?
3: I reckon George W. Bush has seen all his films.
2: Yes.
0: Yeah.
3: Well, I don't think Sylvester Stallone's seen all of George W. Bush's films.
4: No. No. I know. Jennifer Saunders.
2: Oh, Jennifer Saunders.
4: Comedian and actress.
2: Wow.
4: Again, she's been around a while. She's brilliant. So talented. Jen Saunders.
3: Ab Fab.
0: Yes.
4: She's the one.
3: Joanna Lumley, yeah.
0: One half of French and Saunders as well.
2: She's been in. She's
4: still like, around. She does a lot of writing now, doesn't she?
2: A lot of writing. And she's done just like little bit parts in loads and loads of stuff.
3: Yeah.
2: Very character actress, yeah.
4: Yeah.
2: I think, let's see, so Ab Fab was the 90s, wasn't it? I'm going to say that she's 65.
4: Okay.
0: I'm going to go 58.
4: Okay.
3: I think she's older. 78.
4: 68.
0: We're all within.
4: We're all within. And we've got a rapper. That's good. There's a rapper. Every week, isn't there?
0: Oh, yeah, of course.
3: You know, there's a lot of them.
4: There's a lot of them. 50 Cent. I had to look at it twice to realise it wasn't.
0: Oh.
3: What's his real name? Does it say that?
2: Oh, goodness, I don't know.
0: I can find out for you.
2: No. I'm sure I used to know.
4: Maybe that is his real name.
0: No, it's not. It's his rapper name, 50 Cent.
4: Would a mother name their child 50
0: Cent?
4: Well,
0: you'd be surprised.
4: No.
3: 50 Cent.
0: Would you be surprised?
4: Not even Worth the Dollar.
0: Oh, that's his brother.
3: I think that's a terrible name, 50 Cent. What's he thinking? You know,
4: it's probably like, not even worth a dollar. And it's grimy, you know?
3: 50 cents. It's like what are you conveying here?
0: Do you know what his real name is?
4: Go on.
0: Curtis James Jackson III.
4: Oh my, the third.
3: No wonder you changed it to 50 Cent.
4: Yeah. Curtis James Jackson III.
0: Yeah.
3: It's very American, isn't it?
2: Yeah, it is.
4: It's anyway, how old is he?
2: Really hard name to say in a Scouse accent, I found.
0: What? 50 Cent?
4: 50 Cent.
3: Curtis James Jackson.
2: Curtis.
3: Curtis.
0: You've got Scouse. You've got very...
2: Well,
4: Curtis.
2: Yeah.
3: Sounds like kitten.
2: There's just, like, that sort of... That U sound specifically is the one thing that makes me go so Scouse.
0: Yeah.
2: And I just can't... Curtis. I can't help it.
3: Curtis,
2: yeah.
0: Curtis.
2: Yeah.
0: Curtis.
3: Yeah.
0: Anyway, how old is Curtis? 52. Think of the third.
4: Curtis the third, how old do you feel he is, sorry, Mr.?
0: I feel he's 51.
3: I think he's 50 because he's 50 Cent.
2: Mm, okay.
0: Oh, very good.
2: I'm going to say 47.
4: Mandy, spot on, 51.
0: Oh. Hey!
4: There you go.
0: That's a good guess.
3: So he's 51 cents.
4: Our final going
3: up. You
4: should
3: just start doing that.
0: Keep going.
4: Going.
3: I bet he loved being 50 because he's like, I am 50 cent.
2: He must have such a fun themed party he must have had. Yeah.
4: As a matter of interest, have anybody heard of him? Did they are familiar with his music? Are you?
2: I'm not. I mean, because he was big in the 90s. He was one of the early, like, vanguards.
0: Yeah, and also as well, he had a film out, an autobiography film called Get Rich or Die Trying.
2: Yeah, okay. So he's, you know, he's very, he's contributed a lot to the, like, the music, history of music.
4: Well, that kind of follows the theme to Get Rich and the 50 Cent, doesn't it? Yeah. Now, final birthday here.
0: Go on.
4: The comedian Kevin Hart.
3: I don't know how old he is.
0: 56.
4: Okay.
2: Oh gosh, Kevin Hart. Yeah, I'm gonna say 46. Yeah.
4: Okay. Andy.
3: 52.
2: 47. Ah, I almost said 47.
0: Very close. Almost.
4: Almost. Yeah. Nearly never won the race. Did your mother never tell you? I hear that. Nearly won. Nearly never won the race.
2: I don't think my mother ever said that to me because I've never won any races. No, so I think she knew it was a sore spot.
0: Not even a school sports day.
2: Let me tell you, when I did school sports day, they had stickers and they had like first place, second place, third day.
4: Yeah.
2: I got a sticker that had a tortoise that was out of breath and it said, "I ran in a race." That's the sticker I got.
4: That's following up with the penguin thing there.
0: That's
4: earlier.
0: Terrible. That's
3: you and the penguins, your little sticker.
0: Yeah. Oh, man.
3: School's a psychological nightmare.
2: Do you understand why I don't get that much into sports now? As
0: yes, absolutely. You were scarred at an early age.
4: You've done very well surviving a 20-minute dissection of the football then earlier on. That's fair play.
2: I haven't watched a second of it.
4: Have you not?
2: No.
4: Okay. Now, we've got an anniversary. We're going back in time to 1415.
0: I wasn't there.
3: It's quarter past two.
4: On Thursday, the 6th of July, the Czech religious reformer Jan Hus is burned at the stake after being condemned for heresy at the Council of Constance. His execution outraged followers across Bohemia, sparked the Hussite Wars, and transformed him into a symbol of conscience and religious reform. That's a bit of a mark. Okay. That's going back a while, isn't it?
3: One as well.
2: Yeah,
4: 700 years ago. Yeah. They have their issues then.
0: Burnt at the stake.
4: I know.
0: God.
4: I know. We've come along in some ways, haven't we? Honestly.
0: Right.
4: I don't know. Yeah. You like to think you have, don't you?
0: True, I suppose so.
4: Just other ways of doing things, isn't it? Dealing with things and
0: being at stakes, I think, is a little bit too harsh, but
4: completely.
0: Just a bit, you know, come on.
2: I don't think the current Pope would advocate for that sort of thing. No.
0: It's like back in the Salem times, you know, the Salem witches trials.
4: Yeah.
0: Was it when they used to say, you've been convicted of being a witch, you'll be put underwater, you know, you'll be underwater. If you survive, you're a witch. Hang on.
2: Yeah.
0: It's like, come on.
4: I know.
0: You don't come back up to the surface, you wasn't a witch then, no.
3: Well, that whole, what's the guy who wrote the play?
2: Arthur Miller.
3: Arthur Miller, yeah. Like, it's kind of come back into fashion now, that play, because it's quite similar to the sort of anti-communist rhetoric that is Trump administration keeps posting about. Obviously, a lot of...
2: Arthur Miller, because Arthur Miller kind of wrote it because he was worried about McCarthyism. I think he had to stand trial because he was accused of being anti-American.
3: Oh, right.
2: So yeah. I think I'm right in saying that, yeah.
0: Mm. Yeah.
2: Mm.
0: That's the thing, isn't it? But you think back then, you know, it was one of those, you've been convicted of being a witch. You know, they put them on this, was it a stool or something, and then dunked them?
2: Yeah.
0: And, you know, if you survive, you know, you're a witch. Mm. If you died,
3: A noble Christian death.
0: Yeah, exactly. And you think to yourself,
4: I know.
3: There's no good way out of that one.
4: No. It was awful when you read back about it, because it's been quite a bit, isn't it? Because, the Scottish Parliament made a public apology, didn't they, to women who were, you know, burnt. For, and a lot of these women, they were just like, a lot of them were just interested in medicines and herbal plant life, and just were trying to, you know, use their wisdom and intuition to help people.
0: If you did that, you were labelled a witch.
4: I know. But others felt insecure and weren't sure what they were about, and just that hasn't changed, has it?
2: A few really sad stories from that time of like women who, if they were alive now, would be diagnosed with learning difficulties and stuff.
4: They've got the devil in them, the je ne sais quoi. We progressed on some stuff, but keep going.
0: She'll play some music because Helen's coming in soon, isn't she?
2: I've got another one here. So this is a band, Personal Column, who were in the 80s, were formed in the 80s, but these tapes were lost until like a few months ago, when I think the lead singer, I think I'm right in saying that, found them in his attic.
0: So we've done the Beatles then.
2: local band could have been the next big thing. I think they got into too many fights with the label, though.
3: So these are from the 80s. These tracks.
4: Yes.
3: Okay.
4: All right.
2: This is Institutions by Personal Column.

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1: 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We're open Monday to Friday, 9 till 4:30. You don't need to struggle alone. 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

0: 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Come join me on my LCR show, The Jazz Cavern. 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
1: Welcome back to LCR. So we just had trailer for Frank's Jazz Cavern. We had penis before that, and that is the quality of being like a pea. That is the spelling P-E-A-N-E-S-S, an ugly veg for that. We are joined now in the studio by Helen from Science of a Rainbow. Good morning. Good afternoon.
2: Good
1: Helen.
2: Afternoon.
1: Yes. That felt very school teacher just then. I'm sorry about that. What are we talking about today? I haven't actually been told.
2: Right. No. Lots of things seem to be going on from the 1st of July. Mm-hmm. And the big one, which I did tell you about last month, so if you haven't done anything, you're very naughty and get your hands slapped. The energy price cap is gone up from the 1st of July by 13%, mm-hmm. which is an awful lot of money. That applies to people who are on the variable tariff, i.e. the people who haven't fixed into a deal, right? Mm-hmm. So, one, you need to give your meter reading in as soon as possible if you haven't. Take your meter reading as well, even if you've got a smart meter, because smart meters go wrong. I've just spent 2 hours with a client on the phone to an energy company whose name shall be nameless, but you could probably guess. Because their meters don't tally with what the energy companies say their meters are, mm-hmm. whatever. And look at a fixed deal. The energy price caps are also going to go up in October. And this is the sort of prediction if things stay as they are. Now, obviously, with all the business with Iran and all the business with Russia and Ukraine,
3: yeah.
2: you don't know. It's very hit and miss. But it's going to go up probably. So it makes sense for you to fix your deal. The deals will have gone up because they went up the 1st of July, but it's worth fixing a deal. And you might want to look at a two-year fix and then at least you know where you are mm-hmm. and that. So, shop around. Have a look at what your energy company can offer you. A cheaper deal with them and

0: 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So if you use price comparison sites like compare.com and whatever, that they don't do what's the whole of market price comparison. You Switch do, and Money Saving Expert do as well. So you see every single one, because obviously some of the ones they get commissioned off the energy companies, so they leave other energy companies out to do that. So that's important, because 13% is a lot of money.
1: Mm-hmm.
0: Because everything else has gone up as well.
1: Yeah.
0: So if you can do something about your energy, please do. The other thing that went up on the 1st of July, there's been all sorts of, the media's just full of it, about disability benefits,
1: mm-hmm.
0: and the government are going to stop you doing this. If you go on holiday, the government's going to stop your benefits. And there's a lot of scaremongering. And I have been getting annoyed and putting little rants on Facebook saying, if you're going to put something on, get your facts right.
2: Yeah.
0: Right? You only have to notify the government or the DWP if you're going on holiday for longer than a month.
1: Mm-hmm.
0: Right? So up to a month. So if you're having 2 weeks in Barbados, you don't have to notify them. Disabled people are allowed to go on holiday, right? So as long as it's under a month, then you're okay. If it is over a month, right, say for example you go into Australia for 6 weeks to see family, right, what you do is you notify them, right, and they suspend your PIP payments while you're out of the country.
1: Mm-hmm. Mm-hmm.
0: And then you tell them you've come back, and they restart them, right? But the media is saying you'll lose your benefit if you go out of the country,
1: mm-hmm.
0: right? And they're portraying it that if you go out of the country, like for a weekend on the Isle of Man or something, you know, which is total scaremongering, right? So the fact is, if you go in the country for 2 weeks and you get PIP, you get DLA, you get attendance allowance, you get universal credit, you're okay, right? It's not a problem at all. Then there's been lots of scaremongering about what's going to happen and certain groups of people are going to lose their PIP and what's Andy Burnham going to do.
1: Mm-hmm.
0: Right, well, Andy Burnham is the MP for Ashton and Makerfields. That's what Andy Burnham is at the moment.
1: Yes,
0: so Andy Burnham can't do anything, right? Apart
2: it's all speculation.
0: Help the people of Ashton and Makerfield, right? So forget all that. Forget about whatever. The Tim's report is due out in autumn. What's his name? I can't think of his name. It's gone now. Anyway, he wants a sort of a pre-report out before Parliament goes to recess, which is the 17th of July. So it'll be interesting to see what it says in that sort of little report. When the report does come out in October, it then's got to go to Parliament. It's got to be discussed by MPs and whatever. And one of the sort of nail in Keir Starmer's coffin, if you like, was that last year when they put forward what they were going to do to PIP, and you got to get 4 points for one activity, and if you didn't get 4 points, you lost all your PIP and all this lot. And it was voted down by a load of Labour MPs, a load of Labour backbenchers.
2: Yeah.
0: And that and the winter fuel allowance backtracking sort of really lost his credibility in Parliament and with the people. So they're going to have to tread very carefully, whoever is the Prime Minister, by the autumn, to see what they're putting out. Now, what Andy Burnham had said, right, which hopefully if he does get in and he be his Prime Minister, he said, I'm not going to do crude cuts to disability benefits to bolster the defence budget, because that's the basic. We're going to take the money off disabled people and give it to defence. And he said, I'm not going to do that. But he said the benefit system does need reforming. And it does need reforming. There's lots of things that need reforming.
1: Mm-hmm.
0: So it'll be interesting to see what comes out. So when I come back in August, I'll talk about the sort of the pre-report and see if there's any little bits in that. I'm hoping one of the things that they did suggest where they raise the age that you can apply for PIP from 16 to 18, which makes an awful lot of sense. So I'm hoping that's the one thing that is sensible. And also stop having assessments for people with long-term conditions, because I'm sick to death of filling in PIP review forms for deaf people that are suddenly going to be able to hear.
3: Yeah.
0: You know, it's a complete waste of money.
3: Yeah.
0: And that, if, I mean, that's the thing. If they run it properly and they didn't be paying all this money to the assessment providers, I mean, most of which are American companies anyway,
1: yeah.
0: Then you could save a lot of money. So the one thing that has changed with regard to disability and that is the Motability Scheme.
1: Mm-hmm.
0: And that, now, the first one is that if you have taken a car from the 1st of July, right, on the Motability Scheme, you will have to pay VAT on your advance payment and also on the insurance part,
1: mm-hmm.
0: right? Some cars don't have advance payments, but they're usually little tiny two-seater cars, which probably aren't suitable for disabled people. Your sort of average advance payment is between £1,000 and £4,000, you know, so you're going to have to pay VAT on that, so you've got to factor that in.
1: Yeah.
0: You're going to have to pay that as well as that amount of money. And then obviously the cost of the VAT on your car insurance will be added on. So that's one thing that you've got to think. As a disabled person, you've got to budget for that as well as that. They've cut the mileage down. Now, I think they might actually... There's lots of campaigns about not cutting the mileage down because it was 20,000 miles a year and they've cut it down to 10,000.
1: Mm-hmm.
0: Which, if you have to go backwards and forwards for, you know, treatment or whatever,
2: yeah.
0: You'll soon get rid of that 10,000 miles, you know.
1: Yeah.
0: Or if you're living in a rural area and you've got to travel to the, you know, yeah. the nearest hospital. So whether they can have some sort of concessions, I don't know. But then it becomes difficult because, oh, well, you're all right and you're not all right. After the 10,000 miles, so it adds up, it's over 3 years, so it's at 30,000 over 3 years. So you might do 6 the first year and 10 the next
1: yeah.
0: year and then, you know... you have to pay 25 pence a mile, which is quite a lot of money, wow. really.
1: Yeah, that would add up really fast.
0: So I suspect they might end up changing that.
1: Mm.
0: And the other thing they've cut down is the amount of tyres you can have replaced over the three-year period. So it's gone down from 8 to 6. And what usually happens with motor, if you, you take your car into quick fit and you've got a puncture or something,
1: yeah.
0: if it was your car, they'd probably fix it for you. Because it's Motability, they just take it off and put a new one on.
2: Mm-hmm. Oh, right. yeah, because they'll be paid for that, you know, more because, so
0: and
2: that, no,
0: so that is, and you don't have to pay.
3: Yeah.
0: So what they're doing is cutting that down from 8 to 6, which is, you know, fair enough. I mean, if you drive sensibly...
1: I imagine most yeah. people never get close to needing yeah. to place
0: no,
1: tires.
0: No, I'm yeah. not 8. I mean, yeah. you know...
3: As long as they fill the hot potholes, that's the only thing I'm thinking. Well, yeah, yeah, yeah.
2: That might be
3: the
2: best way to get it.
0: Yeah. And the other thing that's... which is good news. I think I spoke to a couple of months back. They were going to put this black box thing in people's Motability cars.
2: Oh, yeah.
3: Oh, yes.
0: And if you got a red mark, they could take your car off you, right? Mm-hmm. And there were all sorts of protests. And this one lady, the people who were named drivers... had to have their Bluetooth on all the time so they could connect to yeah. the car, right?
2: Okay.
0: And her daughter went to India for 2 weeks, so she switched her Bluetooth off. And when she came back, her mother had a letter saying, we've taken her off the insurance because she didn't comply with the conditions of having her Bluetooth on all the time.
2: But no one was driving the car.
0: No, no one was driving the car. Right, so... And then the actual sort of how it was working, it had this woman and it said she was driving over roundabouts and all sorts,
1: yeah.
0: but she was actually shopping in Tesco's.
1: Mm.
0: And so it's tracking you when you're in
3: yeah.
0: in the supermarket, when you're at home and all sorts of things. And then people were just like going like 2 miles over the speed limit and they get a red mark and then they get another red mark and then it's like, we're taking your car off you. You're not fit to drive it. So there was huge protests, MPs protested because it hadn't been discussed in Parliament. Mm. Motability just brought yeah. it in. And the reason they brought it in, it wasn't Motability, it was actually Direct Line, who's now the insurance company.
1: Yeah. Yeah.
0: And they're like, no, we're dead strict on people. Now, you could say, OK, a young driver, fair enough, you know, they have to yeah. have a black box and whatever, but not for people who've been driving for years. And also, it affected things like, say you were a carer, a paid carer, and you took people out and you covered under the insurance to take somebody out who's disabled. Well, if you, like, got this black mark that then affected your insurance
4: as well,
0: because you've been you've had insurance cancelled for you. Yeah. You could lose your job over it because you know, and you know the ramifications of it. They hadn't thought it through, so they've put that on hold now. While they investigate it more, so I suspect that that'll die a quiet death. Fingers crossed, and that. So there's a lot to sort of take in if you're disabled and you're worrying about losing your car and everything like that. But the only, as I say, I think the mileage one will change, and obviously they've taken away the. High performance cars like Mercs, and but I've got a client, and she's got a Mercedes, and she's disabled, and she said, I tried other cars, and I couldn't get in them and get out of them. And the Mercedes is like the right height for me to manage.
1: It's low down.
0: And I tried sitting in, you know, Fords or Citroens or whatever, but this is like the right height for me, and. I can't have it. When I've got to renew it, I can't have it. And she said, it's not because, I'm driving around in the Merc. It's
4: actually meets her need.
0: And so I think, you know...
4: Get caught up with the name of the car.
0: Yeah, that's the thing, you know. Yeah. Instead of like what you're actually using it for.
4: Yeah.
0: You know, because I like some cars are more sturdy than others. And you think, well, if you're disabled, you want a solid car sort of thing.
4: Yeah, yeah.
0: And you want one that's got a big boot.
4: Yeah.
0: If you've got to put a wheelchair in it, or you want one that you can move the seats back. Mm. So, you know, all sorts of things. And they don't seem to have taken the disabled person into account in any of that.
4: Yeah.
0: It seems to have sort of like, it's all to do with money.
4: It's all to do with
0: money. I mean, this is what all the when they're talking about the benefit, you know, cutting the benefit bill, they're not looking at what they're wasting money on. Mm. I mean, I get letters, you know, because I fill people's PIP forms in and I put a letter in to say, please copy me into any correspondence. I get letters off PIP saying, here is a copy of a letter we've sent to your client. Right? Now, how much does it cost to send a letter? I don't know.
2: Yeah.
0: And the letter to the client says, we have received your PIP form and we will be in touch shortly.
4: Mm.
0: Well, they don't need to say that either.
4: No.
0: So
4: it's all this waste, isn't it? I know, to make it more efficient.
0: Money.
4: Yeah.
0: You know, instead of saying that the money's been paid on the on the disability benefits, you know. And also, just as a, you know, sort of aside, that they give a figure for what how much they're paying out in benefits, right? And 52% of how much they're paying out in benefits is actually state pension.
1: Yeah.
0: Right? And of course, it's going up because the state pension's going up, you know, which is fair enough.
4: Yeah.
0: And the sort of benefits, like working age benefits, that's going up because people are having to, because they can't get the state pension, they're ending up claiming universal credit.
4: Yeah.
0: And, and something like 40% of people getting universal credit are working.
4: Mm-hmm.
0: But they earn such bad money.
4: Yes.
0: They claim universal credit. So tell the employers to pay them more money.
4: Yeah.
0: And then they
4: won't
0: be
4: claiming
0: too much to get universal credit. So, and the Tory government bought a universal credit. So can we made it off the rich saying this Labour government have sorted benefits out? You know,
2: yeah, it's entirely
0: you didn't
2: project.
0: Sort benefits out either.
4: Yeah.
0: You know? Why don't you ask disabled people or organisations that work with disabled people how it should work? You know,
4: consult them.
0: So that's so. I say there's lots going on, but I think the important thing is that nothing's changed as yet, apart from the mobility bit.
4: Mm-hmm.
0: So all the scaremongering in the paper, like that you're going to lose your PIF, this, it's all surmising because the report's not coming out till the autumn, and it'll be next year before it comes into.
1: And we'll have a whole new prime minister.
0: The other thing that's going to be interesting is this business about banning phones in schools. Now, when I was teaching, my classroom was at the end of a corridor, and I had all the students. This is secondary school, so it's not little kids. They were all lined up outside my room, and I had a bin and a plastic box, and they put the chewing gum in the bin. And the phone in the plastic box.
4: Mm.
0: And if they didn't, they didn't get in my classroom. And so they'd be standing outside, and the head teacher of that would be doing a street. Why are you standing outside? Miss Fisher won't let me in. Why won't Mrs. Fisher let you in? Because I won't give her my phone.
4: Mm-hmm.
0: That's quite right, fair enough.
4: Yeah.
0: So, and at the end of the lesson, they got their phone and they went. Yeah. Couple of kids, I've got to have my phone on. My mum might ring me. Right, well, your mum can ring the school office and the secretary will come up and fetch you and you can ring your mum back on the school office phone. Mm-hmm. Not a problem. And this is years and years and years ago. So I don't know what the big fuss is. I mean, now you've got to put them in a sealed plastic wallet or something, a box and all this stuff. But it's proper school discipline.
4: Yeah.
0: You know.
4: Well, I suppose it's aligning with the new ruling, isn't it, about the under 16s and the online.
1: I don't know.
4: You know.
1: I've been thinking about this because, you know, when I was in school, I mean, I never took my phone out during class in school. I was too well behaved. I hated getting in trouble. But it does feel like a bit of an impingement on, like, well, if it's my break time, if I'm in sixth form and I'm on my free period, then you know, sometimes I'm trying to do my homework and I just need to check that I've got a fact right or something.
0: Yeah. I think that it shouldn't have been anything to do with the government. I think
1: it should be
0: part
1: up to
0: of
1: schools,
0: school
1: yeah.
0: discipline, yeah. part of school rules. Like some schools, they send you home unless you've got black shoes on.
2: Yeah.
0: And other schools, well, you've got a pair of black Adidas trainers on and you've come to school.
4: Yeah.
0: Well, that's a bonus.
4: Yeah.
0: You know, I think each school should have its own rules about...
4: Because they know their pupils best, don't they?
0: Phones. Yeah. You know, but the thing is, when you go in a classroom and everybody's there like that, when you're talking to them or whatever...
4: Oh, yeah.
0: Not on. I mean, when I was teaching, we had dial-up. You know, we didn't have Wi-Fi and stuff. We had dial-up, and the kids would come into my room and they switch the computer on, and they'd be like, "Oh, right, you see." But with dial-up, you see, you just pulled the plug out.
4: Yeah.
0: And the kids are going, "The internet's not working, miss. So, well, no, because we're not going on the internet today. And they're all like, oh, my God. And, right, we're going to use a book. You know, we're going to research, do some research with a book, you know. Yeah. So, and the other thing with the under 16s, I don't know how that's going to work.
1: No, it's
0: I
1: not
0: would
1: going
0: suspect
1: to,
0: that
1: I
0: teenagers know an awful lot about IT.
4: They do.
0: More than we do.
2: Yeah.
0: And they will find a way around it.
4: Of course they
0: it.
4: Will.
1: Yeah.
4: It's
1: yeah.
4: like the kids who ban alcohol, but they still get down to the park with a bottle of cider. Do you know? It's like, do you know what I mean? It's
0: I saw a girl walking down past I was sitting in my car. I was just going to get out of the car. And she must have been about 12. And she was puffing away at this vape.
1: Mm.
0: And, you know, I mean, I thought, why are you vaping at 12? Mm. And you know, like when you look at a quick ciggy behind the bike shed or whatever, years ago, a lot of people sort of went up, gave it that up. You know, especially boys, they'd have a smoke for a bit and then they thought, oh, no, I'd rather play football and two breaths. And but with these vapes, it's like a fashion accessory, you know. And I think if you go into pubs and that, like, they're supposed to be banned, but they're not.
4: No.
0: And everybody's sitting there puffing away. And I'm sure a lot of the people, they're not having a vape to help them stop smoking.
1: No,
0: vape because it's a fashion statement or whatever.
4: Yeah, it's backfired, hasn't it? The original idea behind
0: them. Yeah, well, the original idea. I mean, you should. To me, I think you should be able. If you were vaping, you should have to get a prescription from your doctor to that. Not this cherry cola flavours and all that.
4: You smell them going down the road, don't you?
1: Oh God! When you're walking behind someone, you say,
0: So I think we're interested to see how this ban in social media is going to work or not work, as the case may be.
4: Look at Australia.
0: well, that's it. You see, you know, you have these bright ideas, next month we might have a new Prime Minister.
4: Well, probably possibly.
1: We'll definitely have to have a new one because no matter what Keir Starmer is, he's already resigned. So
4: that's done. There's still another week or so. Is there for them to any? The
2: nominations are open.
0: I mean, the thing I can't see anybody else getting.
1: It would be so messy to try now.
0: Yeah, but it'll be interesting to see who he picks as his cabinet.
1: Yes.
4: Yeah.
0: And whether he picks a cabinet that is towards the left.
4: Yeah.
0: Or towards the right, because I think Keir Starmer was veering towards the right in the hope to get the Tory voters. But he was losing the left.
2: Mm-hmm. Yeah.
0: So I think if it is Andy Burnham, he's got to play it very quickly. Because I was reading all the sort of things that the Labour Party was at its strongest with its most membership when Jeremy Corbyn was leader of the Labour Party.
3: Yeah.
0: More people joined the Labour Party when he was leader than ever.
2: He did make it very easy to join, though. It was like £1 to join at that point, which was like, it's not as easy to join now.
0: No, but I think the point was that young people became interested in politics.
4: Yeah, it became appealing to them.
0: Because of Jeremy Corbyn, which is good because young people don't really have an interest in politics and they don't go and vote.
2: Yeah.
0: So it'll be interesting to see whether Andy Byrne picks some people of the left of the party.
4: He's got his eye on, I think, is Ed Miliband. He's quite left-leaning, isn't he, for Chancellor? Yeah. So,
0: and there are rumours he was thinking of bringing Ed Balls back. So he wouldn't...
4: Strictly.
0: Good Morning Britain. But, like, Yvette Cooper, will he keep Yvette Cooper? Will he give a job to Emily Thornberry? Because she was promised one, and then Keir Starmer reneged on it. And they are saying what he needs more women. He needs a cabinet with a load of women in.
1: Yeah. Well, he has, I think yesterday or was like a couple of days ago, he was saying that he would sack anyone who briefed against their female colleagues because that was a big problem that a few different women, I think Lucy Powell and Bridget Phillipson, when in Keir Starmer's cabinet, they found like their colleagues were saying to the press, like, oh, well, it's her fault.
0: Yeah, about I can imagine that. Yeah. So it was very much a boys club.
1: The sounds of it, yeah.
4: I just wish there was some woman who throws her hat in the ring for the leadership.
1: It was such an odd thing when Keir Starmer became the leader of the party because everyone running against him was a woman. And it's like, and everyone thought, like, well, this will be Labour's first female leader. And then the one man running got it.
4: Disappointing. And then you look at the Tories; they've had many female leaders. For better or for worse.
2: Yeah.
4: It's amazing, isn't it? It's quite ironic.
0: If I was younger and didn't have a bad day,
4: show your hat in the ring, Helen, wouldn't you?
0: Piece of good news.
4: We love good news here.
0: Peter Lloyd's has opened after 6 years. Right? It's been shut because I don't think they could afford to have it sort of renovated and whatever. And there was all sorts of issues because it was a bit nicky. Because I used to go swimming there. So Harry Doyle was on Facebook because he's been sort of leading it fairly to him. It's opened, but. Looking at the photos of it, they've altered it because Peter Lloyd used to have a slide.
2: I think they still have the slide.
0: Well, I couldn't see it on the photos.
2: I'd read something that somebody was saying they'd been testing it out. So the slide, I think, is still there.
0: The other thing they had there, which is why I used to go there, was they had steps for you to walk it down.
4: Into the pool,
0: if you struggled to get out, with that ladder thing, you had the steps. Now, I couldn't see those. Which would be a shame if they'd gone there, because for disabled people
1: really helps.
0: They've got a hoist, but I would use the steps because my knees are a bit dodgy because I couldn't get out with the ladder thing. But I wouldn't go in a hoist.
1: No.
0: So it'd be interesting. I'll go and have a little look.
4: Have to test splash it and see.
0: And also, what they've also giving free entry now to 100 to 18-year-olds at any of the lifestyle sports.
4: Oh, that's very good.
0: To try and get
4: encourage
0: kids fitter,
4: activity and
0: and also to get them out doing exercise rather than sitting on the phone.
4: Absolutely,
0: which is a really good move.
1: This is exactly the thing that when we first talked about the phone ban coming in, and the social media ban is, you need to find things for teenagers to do to replace it. So going swimming,
2: Not hanging about in the bus stop like he used to do.
1: No.
2: Not that.
4: Let's be more positive.
0: When I was younger, you'd get up about 9 o'clock in the morning, your mum would make you some jam butties and a bottle of lemonade, you'd stick it in the back of your bike, and you'd have 10p for the phone, and you'd be off all day. And your mum didn't know where you were, but she knew you were safe.
4: Yeah.
0: And then if you were running late, you'd use your 10p to ring her and say, I'm running late, but some houses didn't have phones. you know, so he couldn't even ring them. And now, you know, you see kids walking down the street
4: on the phone.
0: But they do this now, you know, because it said you shouldn't be putting it to your ear. So they're having a conversation with the phone.
1: Oh, with it on speaker.
0: And they're shouting. Yeah. And this, like, £1,500 phone is just ripe for somebody to come and nick.
4: Yeah,
0: you
4: true.
0: Know, some
4: offering it on a platter.
0: gone like that.
1: And
0: as you say, they need something to do. There's no youth clubs. I used to go to youth clubs. You know, I used to go Saturday morning. We go swimming. We used to meet up in the local coffee bar and have a drink. You know, coffee, coke.
1: Yeah.
0: You know, and had a jukebox and. You know, but there's nothing like that.
2: Yeah. No.
0: There's nothing for kids to do, and they wonder why kids end up getting into trouble.
4: Hopefully, it's an opportunity for them to have a little think, isn't it? And offer some alternatives.
0: Well, that's it. You know,
4: being on your phone.
0: And I think as well, if you can get young people into doing stuff like going swimming or going on the weights or something, then that would sort of have a knock-on effect. You know, say if they were vaping and they're like gasping for breath a bit, they go, right, I'm not very healthy, so I'm going to start eating healthy. I'm going to pack up the vaping.
4: Yeah, totally. It's an opportunity. So hopefully.
0: It is, and I hope young people, you know, get out there. Yeah, go.
4: That's it.
0: Get your trainers on, get your lycra on.
4: That's the one.
0: And, you know, have a real go. But as a the flip side of that, years ago, over 60s used to be able to use Lifestyles gyms free at certain hours of the day, early in the morning and sort of late at night. And one of my clients, he used to go swimming 4 days a week. And he'd get up and he'd go swimming at 7 o'clock in the morning. And he'd do like about 50 lengths of the baths. And it was great, you know, and he kept himself really, really healthy. But they stopped it. And they stopped the free swimming. So pensioners have to pay. They can get concessions if they've got, if they get the disability benefit. But on the whole, they've stopped it.
4: Yeah, a lot of
0: so I think pensioners, I think going to the gym for pensioners is brilliant because, you know, if they keep themselves healthy, you're saving money on your NHS, you're saving money on your social
4: completely.
0: Care.
4: The knock-on effect on its social, you know, and you're meeting people loneliness. And
1: I just like the quality of life if you're still...
0: You know, I think, because the pool's there at 7 o'clock.
4: Yeah.
0: There's going to be somebody working there at 7 o'clock, so...
4: Open it up.
0: You're not losing any money, are you? You're not opening up especially for pensioners to go at 7 o'clock. So I just find it very strange that people... They took that away.
4: I know.
0: I mean, I'm glad they've given it to the 18s, but I think we'll have to have a word with Harry and say, come on, Harry, you know, over 60s.
4: Yeah, as well.
0: Or over 65s or something, you know.
4: They heard it here.
0: But that's a sort of a positive thing.
4: Yes, definitely. I know. Fantastic, Alan. Thank you.
0: So there you go.
4: Yeah,
0: we've
4: talked about
0: all sorts.
4: We've sorted it all out today, haven't we?
2: Well, we'll try and get down the pool this week.
4: Yeah,
2: and,
4: that's our.
2: It's by my house.
4: Research.
2: I can walk there.
4: Yeah,
2: I'm trying to have a go.
0: Have a splash.
2: Get on the slide.
0: Used to have a sauna there as well.
2: I think the sauna's opening again.
0: When I went going, it was all full of men shaving their heads and.
4: Oh, right.
0: Which they're not supposed to do. Big sign.
4: No.
0: But the gym I go to, the pool I go to, they've got a sauna in the ladies' changing rooms, which is really nice because it's just ladies only. And I go and sit in there in the dark with no phone.
4: Yeah, that's it. Yeah. No work.
0: No
4: headspace.
0: Work.
4: Like, it's good. You need it.
0: Clear your head. You know, that's what you need.
4: The yin and the yang.
0: Yeah. Because it's too much going on. And kids, I think this is why kids are getting mental health issues. There's too much going on.
1: Yeah, I think that's what I really like about, like, I like going swimming and I like going to the cinema as well for the same thing of not just phones, but anything, just like, I don't have to be distracted by anything I'm doing. Like, I'm just in this room, not doing anything except this one task, like swimming, watching film, whatever. And I don't have to be thinking about, like, oh, I need to send out a job application, or I need to sort out my bills and all of this. Just, like, having a slot of time where you're just doing one activity and there is, like, no expectation of having to do anything else is really important.
0: Yeah, it's right. You need time to sort of get your head together. Because, you know, I feel so sorry for young people today because they've got so much going on in their lives.
4: Yeah.
0: And a lot of it's very negative, you know, all this worrying about student loans and,
1: yeah.
0: and then
1: yeah.
0: worrying about getting a job, which is not easy, and then they're going to, you know, they're going to, like, oh, we're going to start sanctioning you because you haven't looked for 65,000 jobs,
1: yeah.
0: but
1: yeah.
0: there aren't any jobs because they all say you need experience and you can't get experience because you can't get a job.
4: Yeah.
0: It's, you know, a vicious circle. Yeah. So, I mean, that's one of the things the Labour Party said they were going to sort out of that this youth unemployment. I don't know how they're going to do it.
1: I'm really frustrated as well because I'm by like 2 years not a youth anymore, so my unemployment isn't going to get sorted out.
2: Yeah, you kind of fall into another category. Yeah, now,
1: yeah. I'm just we've given up on you. If you've not got a job yet, then there's no hope. Yeah.
2: If you're not young and you're not signing on, you're just trapped in limbo.
1: Yeah. I may as well not exist to the government.
0: No,
1: yeah.
0: don't be saying
4: oh,
0: that.
4: No.
0: You didn't go and have a swim.
4: No.
0: You're
4: doing the show here today, Brom, weren't you, anchoring it?
2: Well, that
4: yeah.
2: used to be.
4: Yeah, absolutely. Yeah. yeah, we'll write a reference, won't we, Andy? Yeah,
1: oh.
4: yeah.
1: Right.
4: yeah. yeah. yeah. you'll get it. Oh, it was something, isn't it?
1: Right.
4: Out there. Yeah. Oh, so you coming back to see us again next month, Helen?
0: I'm coming back next month. I don't
4: Brilliant.
0: Know. The beginning of August. I'm not quite
4: oh,
0: sure.
4: Okay.
0: August is totally free in my diary of going away on holiday.
1: Ah.
0: So I'm really miffed about that.
2: Well, you're not going in August.
0: I'm not going away
4: oh.
0: in August
4: oh, no.
0: at all.
4: We have to go plan a holiday, Helen.
0: No.
4: You need to.
0: Well,
4: yeah.
0: I tell a lie, actually. On the 30th of August, I'm getting on the P&O cruise ship, Aviva, I think, or Arriva,
1: yeah.
0: And then headed off to the Norwegian fjord. So,
4: oh, well, that's
0: I,
4: not
0: so
4: bad.
0: I've sort of.
4: That's not bad.
0: Yeah.
4: So, just inside August,
0: yeah,
4: the 30th.
0: Yeah, and then I booked my cruise around the Canary Islands for December. So,
4: not so bad.
0: So,
4: yeah.
0: So work hard, so play hard.
4: That's the one.
0: Yeah.
4: That's
0: the
4: one.
0: Yeah.
4: Fantastic.
0: So, I went and had tea a couple of last Sundays ago with friends of mine, for school friends. So we've known each other for 60 odd years, and we live all over the place. But, and we were sort of talking about, you know, things we did in school and all this lot. And when you look at, you know, what we managed to do. You know, you're saying there's no hope for the youth. Like, Fiona's a professor at Oxford University. She's got an MBA because she did some work on the COVID vaccine and stuff.
1: Wow.
0: I've got one, she's an artist. She sells all sorts of paintings. She exhibits at the Chelsea Flower Show. She does a bit of embroidery and stuff. I've got one lady who was a head teacher in a secondary school in Liverpool, not Liverpool, London. Another lady was a deputy editor, whatever. So we all achieved something, you know, and that. And we went to a good school that had good discipline, good teachers, who were paid well and were respected, you know, and that. And a sort of a stable home life, which helps as well, I think.
4: Completely.
0: You know? You know, through university and all that, you were supported. You didn't have all these student loans to worry about.
1: Yeah.
0: You got a grant and you went to university and you didn't have to pay it back, you know, when you got a job or anything like that. And, you know, looking at my own daughter, she... And we all sort of saved up, got a deposit, bought a house, had a car, you know.
4: Yeah.
0: And looking at my daughter, and she's going to be 30 this year, and the only way she's going to be able to afford to buy a house is when I die.
1: Yeah.
0: You know, really, because the amount of money she'd need for the deposit.
4: It's totally different.
0: And, you know, and then all the bills she's got to pay and everything. And you just think it's really sad because we're going to lose a generation.
4: Yeah.
0: Oh, and generations to come if we don't sort it out.
4: Yeah.
0: So fingers crossed.
4: Fingers crossed now.
2: Thanks for listening, Andy Burnham.
0: Andy Burnham, King of the North.
1: That's the gauntlet.
4: Having a reshuffle.
1: Yeah.
4: Yes.
0: Yeah. Well, he's going to move. He's going to move number 10 up to Manchester.
4: That's right.
0: And so Liverpool are hoping to get a piece of that. So hopefully we'll get some more jobs.
4: Down the road.
1: Yeah. I tell you, if we finally get a reliable train in between Liverpool and Manchester, then I'll just go and go around and clean the new number 10. Yeah, I'll do that. Building. Yeah, fine.
4: It's always something. Yeah.
2: As you
4: always
2: said,
4: something.
2: If you could actually talk to disabled groups and find out what people want. Because there's so much top-heavy government tells them what they want.
0: Well, do you know what? I mean, what time is it? I've got
1: We've
0: a real
1: got a couple
0: gripe.
1: Of minutes,
0: right.
1: Yeah.
0: If you go in a disabled toilet, right, it's been designed by someone who's obviously not disabled.
1: Yeah, yeah.
0: Right? Mm. Because you go in a disabled toilet, right, and some of them haven't got a high-raised toilet seat.
1: Mm.
0: So you can't get off it,
2: yeah.
0: And he needs like a grab rail. But the one thing that's really stupid is where they've put the toilet roll.
1: Yeah.
0: Right? The toilet roll's behind you. Yeah. Right? So if you're trying to get at the toilet, you know, it's like you were wheelchair bound or whatever, and you can't reach the toilet. Yeah. Because the toilet roll's down there. Why isn't the toilet roll there?
4: Yeah. Just basic.
0: You know, like sort of a basic bit of common sense. You know,
4: I know. Just ask those who are going to use it. How would you like it designed?
0: That's it. So what do you need is you know,
4: let them have their voice.
0: What works for you? Somebody in a wheelchair?
4: Exactly.
0: Or somebody who's blind?
4: You know. Let them take the lead.
1: So many like disability advocates say like the slogan is nothing about us without us.
0: Yeah.
1: And it is so like, if you're making a government scheme for a group of people, like, you have to ask them, what do they do with it? What do they need? Like, otherwise, you can't just psychically intuit what's going to work for them without asking them. Yeah.
4: It completely. It's so basic, isn't it? And yet we missed that one book.
0: Yeah. Oh. Yeah. The voice needs to be heard.
1: Right.
0: Yes.
1: Matty's just done a gesture at me through the window to wrap it up.
4: Okay, adios.
1: Yes. So I would like to say thank you for Helen for joining us.
0: You're very welcome.
1: Sorting out the world to
4: That's
1: us.
4: The one.
0: So if you want to get in touch with me, it's helen@signsofarombo.com. Email me, please. Don't WhatsApp me or message me because the phone's just, you know, blurred of all these messages. And if you are going to email, can you put your name on it? Because some people have very strange email addresses, and I've got to sort of guess who they are.
4: What their name is.
0: It's really strange. Yeah. Missy Moo, that's, you know, whatever. So if you want to email me, Helen Fisher at Signs of Rainbow, Helen at signsofrainbow.com. And I've got a website which hasn't been updated for a while, but anyway.
4: It's always so good to see you, Helen.
1: Thank you, Helen. And make sure, contact Helen Signs of Rainbow. And thank you to Kira.
4: Thank you.
1: And thank you to Andy.
2: Thanks.
1: And we'll see you again next week.
4: That's the one.
1: And this is Joseph Flock, and goodbye. Goodbye from all of us. Goodbye.
2: Goodbye. Goodbye.

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3: 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It's June. There is a list as long as my arm of gigs coming up in Liverpool in the northwest, of new music being released by local artists, and I'm going to try and fit as much as I can into the next hour, try and let you know, yeah, what's going on, what's been released, all the great tunes. I think I have made probably the best playlist that I've made so far whilst doing this show, and I'm going to kick it off by playing you Tears Won't Lie by Brooke Combe. This is her new tune from about a month ago. So Tears Won't Lie by Brooke Combe.

Yeah, that's the new tune by Brooke Combe, Tears Won't Lie. And I'm going to go straight into the new song by local band called Toy Car. It's called April. I met these guys actually at Record Store Day this year in the Jack. Had a good chat with them, so hopefully get them into the show soon, see what they've got coming up. But yeah, this is April by Toy Car.

Yeah, that was April by Toy Car. And like I say, I met those guys at the Jackrod Record Store Day. And I also forgot to say that I've got some guests with me today that I also seen at the Jack on Record Store Day. And that's Dead Cherry. They've come in slightly late, but we're here. We're gonna get the guys set up. And as usual, like second half of the show, we'll have a chat with them. They'll play some tunes. We'll see what they've got going on. And yeah, looking forward to it. Wanted to get the guys on for a while, so buzzing they've come in. I'm going to keep cracking on with the playlist, and this is another artist that I came across. The wonderful Instagram algorithm sent me this. It's Stacey Antonelle. She's from California, and she's playing in, let me see, I've got it in my notes here. She's playing in Prohibition Studios on the 18th of June, and I'm definitely going to go along to this because I think her sound's amazing. It's like country folk combined with like California surf rock. But yeah, Thursday the 18th of June, I'm going to go along. It's the night before my birthday, so it's an excuse to drink and listen to some good music. But this is Stacey Antonelle with her cover of Stand By Your Man.

Yeah, it was Stacey Antonelle and Stand By Your Man. Like I say, she's playing in Liverpool on the 18th of June, so I'll definitely be going to that. I think the tickets are like 13 quid, so don't think that's one to pass up. And I'm going to go straight into the next tune. I played these a couple of months ago, and I've been a fan of them for a while. Actually, I think I spoke about finding their album from like 2016 in The Seal in Dead Air Records. For 3 quid, so I couldn't pass it up. But yeah, this is Seafoam Green. They're playing in Archive down by Baltic on the 26th of June, I think. I'll double check that in a second. I do have that in the notes on my phone. But yeah, Seafoam Green, they're playing the end of June, and I think this will be a good one as well. Here we go. So this is Honey by Seafoam Green.

the tickets for that were like £8. So if you get £8, Friday 19th of June, definitely not one to miss. And like I say, it's my birthday, so I'm going to go and definitely enjoy myself. So this is Days Go By Soul Reverie.

Yeah, that was Days Go By by Soul Reverie, and like I said, they've been in before, and I've tried to catch them a few times, and for some reason I've always missed it, like something's got in the way. So I made sure definitely to get my tickets this time, and yeah, wasn't going to miss it. Another one straight after the Soul Reverie gig next day is Credits. They're doing a gig with Novelty Island to celebrate Brian Wilson's birthday. So it's been 60 years since the Beach Boys released Pet Sounds. 20th of June is Brian Wilson's, I think it would be his 85th birthday, maybe. I could be wrong. Obviously, he passed away last year. But they are playing along with Novelty Island. They're going to play through the entire Beach Boys Pet Sounds album, as well as some other Beach Boys sort of classics thrown in, I think, as well as some of their own stuff. So yeah, that's the 20th of June. Brian Wilson's birthday. It's also my pal Joe Lindsay's birthday. Joe always listens to the show. He's a big music head as well. So yeah, happy birthday, Joe, for that one. But I'm going to play you this. This is Evergreen by Credits. And whenever J-Mo was in for my second ever show back in October, he sort of, I guess, debuted this way before it was put out online by Credits. It's sort of one of their like back catalogue ones from when they were... I forgot what the name was. I'll remember it. But yeah, this is Evergreen by Credits.

0: Yeah, that was Evergreen by Credits. It's good to hear that after Jamie played it just acoustically by himself here in the studio. It's good to hear it was like the whole band together. And like I say, 20th of June, that'll be a great gig here and then play the whole way through Pet Sounds. I think that's a class idea, to be honest, I think. And yeah, bit of housekeeping, I guess. I have a whole list of things that I wanted to get through and talk about, but as well, like I said, just so much music I wanted to play too. But in the cafe that's attached to the station here, the Croissant of Inequality, there's a poetry night starting by the guys that run Word Vomit in Liverpool. So Steve's asked me to give it a bit of a shout out. So starting next week, 11th of June, bit of a poetry evening. You can come along and do your own stuff or just come along and have a listen. Just sort of chill out here. I think it starts at 7 o'clock. Worth checking that out on Instagram. So that's Word Vomit. It's the second Thursday of every month and it's free. And then as well, Steve that runs in here has tried to get the Critical Mass bike ride up and running in Liverpool. So if you don't know what that is, it started in, I think, San Francisco. It's meant to be like every Friday night, a bit of like a sort of cycle, maybe like a cycle protest, you maybe call it, going through the city centre. But it's a good like family event, gets loads of people, like-minded people together on bikes. So I think it's the first Sunday of every month and it started last month. So it's going to be this Sunday as well, starting at 2:30 in Chinatown. So worth checking that out if that's something you're into. But I'm going to keep playing along with the music before I talk about loads more stuff that's happening in the city. Because you've got like the OEA and like all the gigs at Anfield coming up. I'm going to play an artist that I've sort of seen a few times around the city. And I absolutely love the sound that she's putting out. I think like her voice is incredible. And it sort of reminds me a bit of like sort of Alanis Morissette, you could sort of say. But this is Lily Almond with Get What You Get.
1: Yeah. Should we try that? Yeah.

0: Yeah, so that was Lily Allen, Get What You Get. Like I said, I think her voice is incredible. It's that, like, sort of folk mix with, like, that rock sound. It's very Alanis Morissette. And I think that's a good segue, because Lily Allen supported Dead Cherry on their, was it the release for Favourite Song?
1: Yeah.
0: Was it? So, yeah, welcome to the studio, the boys. Dead Cherry, got Joe and Jake.
2: Thank you very much, Nathan. No, yeah. Cheers.
0: No, thanks for coming in. I thought it wasn't going to happen, and then
1: I know it was
0: very last minute. Joe phoned me about an hour ago.
1: Like, well, you told me to come in at like 4:30, and I was like, "Oh yeah, son," and I was like, "What time?" So I've organised my whole day around this, but I didn't say to you, "Yeah, sorted, mate. I'll be there." So I was like, "Did I actually organise this?"
0: Yeah.
1: I organised myself and then didn't actually confirm anything to you. So
0: yeah, I had like double the length of playlist because I was thinking like, I don't think Joe's coming in. We'll just do it another time.
1: Oh no!
0: But yeah, they're here. They're going to play some tunes. We're going to talk about what they got coming up over the summer. But I guess I'll kick it off by playing Favourite Song, which is your latest release, your first release,
2: debut single. So it's first one out.
0: Yeah, that's it. I'll play that and then we can. We can talk about that. We can talk about the release party in the Jack. And yeah, here we go. So it's Dead Cherry, Favourite Song.

0: Yeah, Dead Cherry with Favourite Song. Yeah, I was just telling the boys, I'm absolutely loving that. It's
1: it's a bit of a party.
2: Much appreciated, cheers. Yeah.
1: I just want the La La La's to go on forever, do you know what I mean?
2: Should have done it four times,
1: yeah,
2: Joe.
1: Should have done it a bit longer, yeah. It was such a, on the day we recorded, that was such a last minute like add-on.
0: Was it just,
1: yeah, it was so last minute add-on.
0: Yeah, it sounds perfect.
1: Like everyone in the studio was just on it, but you know, we recorded live, so it was just one.
0: Well, one take.
1: Yeah.
0: Nice.
1: Well, I think it was the second take, wasn't it?
0: Oh, well. Yeah,
1: but yeah, it was good.
0: That's
1: good.
0: Cool. And you had the release show in the Jack. I actually remember it because it was my last show in here at the end of April. So I was like, oh, can I try and make it down? But I couldn't make it down because Pippa actually said to me about it.
1: Yeah.
0: But yeah, I couldn't make it down. How was that? Was that
2: it was amazing. We reached capacity in the Jack off like a week's notice upstairs. So it was absolutely brilliant. Loads of new faces as well. People are just coming for a drink who like the sound of us. And just to have that like extra support just after a live show that we'd done at the Casimir Stockroom that was sold out as well. Like it was just... It was brilliant, and the music just went down so well, and then they played the tune after, and it was great.
0: It's been well received, like definitely. I'm happy to be able to give it a spin, and like I said, I'm happy to get you boys in. But you mentioned the Cars as well there, that must have been quite good. So that was your first like headline show, I suppose.
1: The first headline show was the Jack.
0: Your first show,
1: that was the first one. That'll always be special for us both, because I think the Jack's our sort of local. It's where it's where we knock about. It's where we met most of the people we love to hang around with. So it's like, and it's like close to our, you know, both our hearts. So to do it there and have the release there was like perfect.
0: Yeah, and I think like the significance of the Jack as well. Yeah, it's like 100%. You know, it's like music.
1: We're not the first band to do the first gig there.
0: No, definitely not.
1: It feels like
2: sold it out a week though. We might be the first to do that. Probably not.
1: Someone else might have done it.
0: The Beatles back in the day. Heard of them?
1: Yeah. We probably sold more than their first gig to be fair.
0: True. Did you see? Actually, I had this in my notes. We should have said it before. The lineup with Macca's new album, they've renamed it the Macaranda.
1: That's
0: marketing genius. So
2: it's unreal, isn't it?
1: The Jackaranda are masters of marketing.
0: Even Paddy's day was like the Jackaranda. That's smart.
2: They're good friends of ours at the Jackaranda. They've always had like our back as those Dead Cherry and his like individuals and stuff. They're amazing. Cool. Go down and get a pint, definitely.
0: That's where I first seen you guys playing on Record Store. Then it was definitely a good day. I wanted to ask you, sort of, you actually haven't been together that long. It's less than a year, is it? You sort of formed Dead Cherry.
1: Yeah, it's
0: what's the story?
1: I don't know what you count as the birthday, but I'd say the first gig is probably the birthday.
2: We announced the band in September 2025, so still way off like a year. Myself and Joe, we'd been writing tunes since September 24, I suppose, really kind of moulded it, and then just recruited our other members and stuff.
1: The recruitment takes longer than anything else, doesn't it, really? Just going, please play in our band.
0: Please come.
1: We have a dream. Join the dream. And no one believes, And then, it's a bit easier to pick up people now, but...
0: Yeah, that's it. When you have a bit of traction behind you, people want to jump on.
1: Well, we had to get his brother, because...
2: Alanis is on bass. He's an absolute master of his art and his sound tech. He's brilliant.
0: So is he based in Liverpool as well?
2: So he's over here, and he's amazing. And then we've got Dan Abuelli on keys, and he's just a master of his trade.
0: That's her scene with your Record Store. He's handy there, isn't he? It's cool.
1: You got the biggest cheer out of everyone, didn't he?
2: He did
1: Record
2: as well.
1: Store.
2: Yeah.
1: It was like, an institution, Dan, and everyone's like, Dan. So he's got something about him.
0: I think looking as an audience member, it was just like, he's got the sunglasses on, bopping around the keys. It was like, he suits the Dead Cherry.
2: He's a legend.
1: He's already there. Like, he's we all live in his world, to be honest.
0: That's it.
1: So I've not brought him, because it'd just be all about him.
0: We'd just be asking
2: him. He'd show us up.
0: But before I crack on with some other questions, do you guys want to play a tune? You have your guitars there.
1: Absolutely.
0: I'll pass it over to you guys. You guys can introduce it and crack on.
1: Sounds. So this one's sort of our mid-range one after a lot of noise. We try and slow it down. And it's basically about the trying to give up smoking, but never quite doing it, and just letting go sort of thing. So it's a quiet moment in the set, but you know, you never know how songs go until you play them live, and it's gone down all right, so yeah, we're happy with it. But yeah, this one's called Bifters. 1, 2, 3, 4.

0: Boss,
1: yeah.
0: Nice one, lads. Enjoy
2: Thank
0: that.
2: You very much. Cheers.
0: So is that a new one? This is yet to be released, obviously.
1: Yeah, yet to be released. I mean, apart from that one, they're all yet to be released.
0: Yeah, of course. Yeah, it was really right, a silly question.
1: We put that in the set, didn't we? We just wasn't sure because it's quite one of those slowies, and it just.
0: Yeah.
1: One of my mates came to me and was like, "Oh my god, that's the time." I was so proud. Yeah. Then I was like, "What?" But you know, it was mad, but
0: nice.
2: You certainly wanted like the dead Jerry Armoury that we're like happy with, you know what I mean, or whatever. Yeah. That like,
1: well, it was a surprise because I thought this is going to go either way. Do you know what I mean?
0: But, no, well, that's it. Everyone's
1: back
0: got
1: it.
0: Yeah,
2: 100%.
0: That's it. And is there a plan like for an EP coming out, or are you looking to do an album soon, or what's sort of?
2: Oh, we'll have to hold you there, Nathan. It's all a secret. We can't be speaking too much.
1: We have no idea.
2: Okay,
1: it's all right, a massive secret.
0: I'll keep it hush hush.
2: Or I'll tell you.
0: I can get you back in, wink wink, if that ever happens.
1: Oh yeah, sure. Oh,
2: absolutely, being honest.
0: But yeah, one thing I wanted to ask you about was the Isle of Wight. You're playing the Isle of Wight Festival. Just want to tell me about that.
2: 100%. Yeah, it'd be a good show. I mean, it's one of the biggest and best festivals in the country with like an amazing history and everything, so to be kind of selected to play that and kind of red picked as a what's deemed to be a successful artist, it means a lot, do you know what I mean? So getting that poster through and seeing Dead Cherry on it and everything is the opportunity to play there is going to be brilliant.
0: Yeah, that poster's getting free. I've been going up in the living room, is it?
1: Yeah.
0: It's one of them ones.
1: Remember when our name was this? Yeah.
2: I mean, we got added to the official playlist for Is It Well as well. So, see favourite song that we obviously played earlier on the same playlist as that of, I don't know, The Cure or The Sex Pistols or whatever. Yeah. It's absolutely outrageous.
0: That's amazing. It's a class thing to be, especially, like you say, if you've only sort of got together properly in September to be like within a year on
1: actually it will definitely be the fourth gig. There's no way we're playing this week.
2: Well, we can't.
0: It'll be Pyramid Stage next year. That'll be it for your fifth gig.
1: Yeah. Hopefully about ninth gig.
2: See what's what, but
1: we wouldn't say no.
0: that's it.
2: No, 100%.
0: But yeah, so you obviously have that coming up. Do you have anything else planned for the summer, or is it sort of just like take it as it comes, gig wise, or just sort of see what's going on?
2: I mean, the biggest news we could probably reveal in terms of gig wise would be, all we can say maybe at this point is, Liverpool people, keep your eyes peeled in October, November time.
0: Okay.
2: But for the summer, it's sort of ride it easy, you know. Let's drop.
1: Also, if you're not from Liverpool and you don't live in Liverpool, definitely come because, you know.
0: Yeah.
2: Still keep October, November sort of time. Just the 2 months full books. Yeah. You'll be clean just as a whistle.
1: Yeah, there'll be a few people from Sheffield popping up, won't they? Sheffield massive.
2: 100%, Wigan and all.
1: Yeah, Wiggy.
0: Nice. Yeah, that's it.
1: Know a few from there, so yeah, it'll be.
0: Okay, cool. So yeah, we'll keep an eye. I'll definitely have to give that a little shout out on the radio whenever. Never see the news.
1: Yeah, the fun gigs. When we look out, you know, we were saying this the other day. Obviously, we had Sheffield last Friday, and we look out, and like it's hard. You know, we've got a job to do. You know, concentrate on what you're doing. But then sometimes you get taken away by people just proper dancing and loving it, and like singing your lyrics back, and it's just like so good to see because it means we're doing our job properly, and like that's everything, you know, all the smiles on the faces, like, and you know, some people at this stage, you know, you are getting people who you know, and they're getting people who they know, and it's like some of them haven't been a gig in ages.
0: Yeah,
1: do you know what I mean? So it's like when they're buzzing about it, and they're like, oh wow, you know what I mean? Yeah. And then
0: I think it's that snowball effect. When they tell their friend, they're like,
1: Then gig come, like I know a load of gig goers, and they've asked a few people from the first one in the jack, and then it snowballed, and then there's people who are just dead Cherry fans, they don't know us now, and it's like great, and they're coming up to us going, oh, that was a boss gig. So we're doing our job properly, and it, you know, we do put a lot of work into it, and we, you know, we make sure the set's, you know, lively and got all the ways it's got to go, and we do put a lot of work and thought into it, so it's good.
0: It shows, I think. Like I said, that day I seen you in the jack, it was like a tight set, like good tunes. Covered the Lightning Seeds as well, didn't you?
1: Yeah, of course. One of my favourite songs.
0: That's a great tune. I like that as well, thrown in there. And it's great to see you're doing so well.
2: Thank you very much.
0: Just want to play another tune. I'm conscious we've only got about 5-10 minutes left, so just want to play another tune and then
2: absolutely
0: a few things here to cover before we finish, and then yeah, we'll I'll leave it with yous again. You can introduce it and crack on.
2: Thank you very much. No, cheers. Yeah, this is a favourite song by Dead. Not favourite song. I do apologise.
1: No,
2: this is I've Got a Friend by Dead Cherry. Yeah, please check it out. Let us know what you reckon. Thank you.

0: Well, a great tune. Thanks,
1: well,
0: lads.
1: Nice one. Cheers.
2: Thank you very much.
0: I enjoyed that. Looking
3: it's
0: forward to hearing
3: it. It's quite a surreal experience,
0: well.
3: You know, playing in front of the traffic that I'm normally waiting in.
2: Yeah.
3: I literally hate this road.
0: Yeah. Holt Road, playing in front of the
2: bit of I've got a friend by dead, Jerry.
3: Yeah, right, yeah. If you're on Holt Road right now waiting in traffic, that one's for you.
0: Well, speaking of listeners, Steve's just handed me a note saying give a big shout out to. So he's been keeping track of where people are listening around the world. So currently we've got a shout out to people from India, Helsinki, Fort Lauderdale, Key West, and Columbus, Ohio. So we've got some worldwide listeners.
2: Oh, unbelievable.
3: Shout out to a lot of you. Respect. Big
2: thank
3: it
2: you,
3: up.
2: Thank you very much.
0: From Holt Road to Helsinki, that's it.
3: Well, when we have a world tour, I'm sure they're going to come.
2: Yeah. Thank you very much, that's everyone. It. Really appreciate it.
0: Well, yeah, thanks again for coming in, lads. It's been a great little afternoon. I've enjoyed that. Enjoyed meeting you. And,
3: we'll do it again.
0: Definitely. We'll have to get you back in later in the year whenever... whenever this news comes out and this wink wink album that isn't
3: coming out,
0: we'll talk about that after.
2: It's like talking about secondary school when we've got a newborn baby.
0: Before I finish, I did have a load of stuff that I was just going to quickly run through. Obviously, like I mentioned, all the gigs that are going on in the city, then you've got the bigger stuff going on. You've got two Foo Fighters gigs in Anfield, you've got My Chemical Romance, which I was told last night I've actually now got a ticket to, so that'll
2: incredible. Oh, I'm so jealous.
0: That'll be an interesting one. Then you've obviously got the Africa OEA the 20th and the 21st of June, which I've sort of skipped over talking about, which I really should have focused a huge amount of time on. I think it's one of the greatest weekends in Liverpool.
2: I mean, what a city for music with gigs and everything.
0: It's amazing. Exactly. So yeah, we've got that. Then also on the docks, we've got Red Rum Club, Paul Weller. I'm going to Manchester to see Sierra Farrell with Adam, who's up on the show a good bit. It's amazing. And lastly, but not least, a bit of a humble brag from me. I'm going to see Jack White in Paris next week, so I will be bragging about that on the next show. So, thank you for listening. Thank you, Dead Cherry, Joe and Jake, for coming in.
3: Thank you.
0: I will see you on the next one.
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5: 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That's 089299. And our bank account details are 65255654. That's 65255654. 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

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I realise £100 is a big ask, especially at the moment, but in reality this £100 equates to eating one Greg steak bake or drinking one Starbucks coffee a week. In return for being part of Club 100, you'll get a framed certificate, an LCR mug, and the chance to be a guest on our programme, Kenny Island Discs. But more importantly, you'll get a warm, fuzzy feeling that you or your organisation is contributing to a worthwhile community project. You can either make a one-off payment by Bax of £100 or set up a monthly standing order of only £8.34. Donations need to be made to Kensington Vision, which is all one word, Community Interest Company via the Co-op Bank. Our SOR code is 089299. That's 089299. And our bank account details are 65255654. That's 65255654. If you'd like more information or more details, then contact me, Steve Farragher, by emailing steve@l-c-r.co.uk.

0: Hi, my name is Lewis. I'm from Mancap, Liverpool and Shepton. You are listening to Reach Out on LCR 106.7 FM. Today I am joined by Adam. I've known Adam all my life. He is my best friend. Hi, Adam. Welcome to the show.
1: Hi, hello. Are you okay?
0: Yeah.
1: Good. Thanks for having me. I appreciate it.
0: You're welcome.
1: Thank you so much.
0: I've known you a long time. What were you like when you were younger?
1: Oh, God. I don't know. I think you should answer that. You tell me, what was I like when I was younger?
0: We used to have a laugh.
1: A proper laugh?
0: Yeah.
1: We was naughty.
0: Yeah.
1: Dead naughty.
0: Yeah.
1: Probably too naughty.
0: Yeah.
1: But we had the best childhood, I think, when we was growing up. Made loads of memories in our court, growing up on the Aldonian village. So I think we was all the same, wasn't we? Lovable rogues, I think we was.
0: Mm-hmm.
1: Got away with murder.
0: Yeah.
1: Yeah.
0: What do you remember of what we were like growing up? Can you explain to people how we became friends and have stayed friends all these years?
1: Oh, I think when we was younger, it would often be that you would get us into trouble and I would get the blame, wouldn't I? All the time you got away with murder because the face would get you the parish. But we had loads of memories, I think, didn't we? Growing up.
0: I also had my fifth birthday party.
1: Yeah.
0: And we had a bouncy castle.
1: Yeah.
0: And I invited Adam to my fifth birthday party.
1: And it was brilliant.
0: And that's how we became friends.
1: Yeah, that was like your first party after you'd moved into the house with your mum, wasn't it? And as soon as I seen the buffet table, I was like, oh, I need to get involved in that somehow. And I think I might have knocked or been like, kind of come in? And then the rest was history from there. We've been causing havoc ever since, haven't we?
0: Yeah.
1: Hey, but yeah. Boss childhood for us, I think, Lou.
0: Yeah. Adam, you are well known in Liverpool for being on local radio. How did your journey begin?
1: I started drama school when I was a kid, class act theatre school. So I remember every Saturday, that's why I couldn't play out, because I used to have to go to drama school. And that's when I first met Leanne from Radio City at the time, Juice FM at the time, sorry. Yeah. And she was my drama teacher. And just following her journey really is how I began to be on my own one. And I loved it. I used to just follow her, everything she'd done. I used to be a big, massive fan of hers. And that's kind of how my journey become around, by just tagging on to her and everything that she was doing, really. Like what I'm doing with you today.
0: Yeah.
1: In the drama school. So in the drama school we do like theatrical theatre classes, script writing. Every week would be a different rotation of different skills. So you would do like puppetry or mime or choreography. You'd do everything. And she kind of taught us across the board for all of that. And I kind of become like a super fan of Leanne's. And that developed my journey into following it on a radio show and kind of getting into it and just becoming in awe of what radio was in the radio world. And I just absolutely loved it. Oh, we get into that now. Sorry. Sorry. So this is from Leanne.
2: This is Leanne here. You make sure you look after my Geg. He's very precious. I've known him since he was a very small person, and I've watched him grow. And he's one of my favourite things about radio. We used to have such a laugh. I'm sure you're going to have a ball with him today. So have fun, the two of you. See you soon.
1: Isn't that great?
0: Yes.
1: Oh, we love Leanne.
0: How did it feel the first time you were on the radio?
1: It was scary. It was nerve-wracking. And my first job that I ever had off her. So she'd left Juice FM and she went to start a brand new show on Radio City, and this is where I kind of began my journey in radio.
0: Yeah.
1: I used to go along and watch the sessions that she'd do, and we kind of developed this persona called the Geg, and the Geg had to literally go out in people's houses in the middle of the night and wake them up with like buckets of water, pies, snow spray, bottles of glitter everywhere. I remember one time I had a tub of Nutella. There was a fireman who'd been nominated by his wife because he kept waking her up all the time. We ended up swilling in with a hose pipe of water.
0: Yeah.
1: So no day was the same. I used to literally do whatever they wanted me to do, whether that was abseil down a 450-foot wall or jump into a puddle of beans, whatever they needed me to do, I would do, and I absolutely loved it. It was madness, Lou.
0: What was the best part of working on the radio?
1: For me, the best part of working in radio was meeting someone new every day. and creating opportunities and developing friendships, having conversations with people and learning about all different walks of life. And I think that the best thing about radio is that you are able to talk and have a conversation, yeah, and you divulge and you get loads of information from things that you would never normally talk about on a day-to-day basis. Mm-hmm. And that's what I love most about radio.
0: Cool. What was the best... What was the hardest part of working on the radio?
1: The hours, because we was on a breakfast, yeah, show. Used to have to get up at like 2 o'clock in the morning to be in for four, practice for six and be live then by six. So, and you know what I'm like with, I go a million miles an hour, so I probably was going to bed at like 11 o'clock in the night and then waking up 3 hours later to do a full 18-hour shift. So yeah, the hours were the hardest part in radio when you're on a brekkie show, yeah. You used to hear me in the middle of the night getting up, probably banging all the walls and getting ready to go. No wonder your mum used to always shout at us.
0: Little. What was the funniest thing that ever happened to you on air?
1: I think the funniest thing was main part of the slot was that I used to have to give a clue or write a poem about where I was, and people, yeah, would come and find me to win tickets. And this one time I got lost and I didn't know where I was. So I was like live on air trying to give out directions as to where I was, but I had absolutely no clue. And it ruined the whole show for the 4 hours because no one could find me. And the whole purpose of the show was for someone to locate me to win the tickets. So yeah, no one won. Ends up screaming some woman down telling her she won tickets for this show. She had no clue what I was talking about. Yeah, it was madness. Ruined the old show. Don't think I ever got over that, to be honest with you. Got a little bit of PTSD from it.
0: Have you ever made a mistake on the radio?
1: Yeah, that one. Getting lost when I was supposed to be able to get found. Probably made many mistakes on radio. Some we probably can't talk about today, but yeah, I've definitely made a few. Yeah, I think one time it was Mother's Day, and there was the club by ours, there was a Mother's Day party in there, and I had to be on the show live the next day to go and give flowers out to loads of mothers. Yeah. And anyway, one shot turned into too many shots and I didn't turn up for work the next day. So none of the mothers got the flowers. You know, I just about saved my job there, I think. But none of the mothers got the flowers anyway, yeah, that day. So that was a nightmare. I don't think they was best pleased. But I think they let me get away with murder at the time, to be honest with you, because they just love me. Do you know what I mean?
0: Yeah. You then moved from radio and went travelling. Can you tell us a bit about that?
1: Yeah, so at the time, I think that my slot on the radio was kind of coming to an end. We'd done everything we could with it, and the show was doing amazing, but I just wanted to change. I wanted something new. And one of my friends at the time was working in Beijing, doing, yeah, all different types of travelling and working, and he managed to get a job in a school, in an English school over there. And I just messaged him one day and was like, what are you doing? Like, what is this? Where are you? How are you, yeah, doing it? And one thing led to another. I ended up going travelling over there and then I got a job as an English teacher over there and I absolutely loved it. But I used to say I was a Scouse teacher because I used to teach the kids Scouse rather than English. Yeah. English was not my forte, but Scouse was. Backslang, everything.
0: And you went viral teaching Tasmanese children to speak Scouse.
1: Yeah.
0: How did that happen?
1: So over in Asia, when I was working there back, 2018, 2019, it was the parents over there would love to see what the kids were doing in school, yeah, and they loved the fact that I was from Liverpool. Being a Scouser in Asia, in China especially, I'm telling you now, you get treated like royalty. Like, I used to go to these clubs and I'd, yeah, get like a stamp on my hand and it'd be a VIP stamp and I could go anywhere in the club I wanted to. I wouldn't have to pay a penny for anything. I got food, everything, just because I was from Liverpool, they love Scousers. And this one day, I think it was one of the mums was like, teach my son how to speak like how you speak. And I was like, you know that. And then next, yeah, minute, all the kids are walking around the school singing, last year, you know that. And it was brilliant. And then I used to do little Scouse classes with them. And then one day I'd done the video, just recording it to send to the mums. And I said to them, can I put this on my social media to send to my family, show my family? And then he was like, yeah, of course you can. And when I woke up the next day, I think it had had something like 450,000 views, and it was going bigger and bigger. And I had like people, Jackie, big massive Australian news reporter, Jackie Irwin, someone else was messaging me. I had Radio City at the time, Leanne, yeah, and Dave messaging me. It was worldwide. It was in like Cyrus FM in America and everything. Do you know what I mean? It was crazy. Yeah. So that went on for a few weeks, and it just went viral. Literally viral everywhere, and it was madness. And they loved it. Yeah, it's still out there now. So if you type in Taiwanese kids speaking Scouse, you'll see the video, and it's absolutely brilliant as well. Cool. We'll have to get LCR FM to put it on their website so you can see it.
0: Did you accept it? You get so big?
1: Not that big, no. No. I mean, when the Americans started coming for me saying, you know, can we do this interview and do that interview? Absolutely not. No chance. I loved it. It went massive, but I never expected it to be that big.
0: Yeah. What was the best reaction you got from that?
1: Probably yours, Lou. Because you still go on about it now to this day, don't you? And we talk about it all the time. I think I just love the fact that it made people smile.
0: Yeah.
1: And you know what I'm like? I love to give people a laugh. So I think I was just happy that people loved it and they smiled about it. You know what I mean? And I think that when the kids look back in like 20 years' time, it's already been like, what, 6 or 7 now. When they look back at it in 20 years' time, it's going to be a memory that hopefully that'll be a core for them. Do you know what I mean? And they'll look back at it and go, oh my God, I remember that lunatic from Liverpool used to teach us English in the middle of Beijing. And that, yeah, I loved it.
0: Yeah. Cool. What is your favourite Scouse word or phrase?
1: Yeah, ma. I think that's both of us, isn't it?
0: Yeah.
1: Yeah, I love it. You know that. Yeah, just the normal ones, what we just say every single day. You know, the ones that are said with love, but, you know, a little bit of shade in there as well. I just, yeah, love the Scouse language. Anything, any part of the Scouse language, I love.
0: Cool. Have you always been confident?
1: I'd say so, yeah. And I think I get it from my mother.
0: Yeah.
1: You know what my mum's like. She's, yeah, put it in the room that's empty, and when you open the door, you'll hear a sound of laughter. And I think I just get it from her. I think that she's just always been one of them people that it can just adapt to any situation and any person she comes across in life. And I think that I kind of picked that up as I was growing up, which gave me loads of confidence to just be. And I think because she's always allowed me, and Johnny Boy and the family have always allowed me to just authentically be who I am, I think that's just why I've got so much confidence, and that's why I try and push it out of everyone else as well. Because everyone should just be themselves, shouldn't they?
0: Yeah. What advice would you give to someone who wants to try something new?
1: Go for it. 100,000,000% go for it. If you're not going to try it, if you don't go for it, you're never going to know.
0: Yeah, and the only way,
1: there you go, never give up, yeah. Mm-hmm.

0: achieve that goal. And I say that to you all the time. Don't ever, ever stop yourself from doing anything and believe in yourself no matter what.
1: Yeah.
0: And you're perfectly capable of
1: and
0: doing it.
1: And also be confident.
0: Yeah, exactly. Yeah. Well, confidence comes with it, doesn't it? Do you know what I mean? And you've just got to believe in yourself. That's the only skill in life you need, as far as I'm concerned, to reach any objective or any goal you want, Lou.
1: Yeah. What do you think about community radio like LCR 106.7 FM?
0: I think it's amazing. I absolutely love it. And I think that it gives people like yourself amazing opportunities, but also, Lou, it's given people like me opportunities to come in and see what yous do. And I've been here, an hour? And probably had one of the best days that I've had in a very long time. It's been lovely to meet people in this community, because it is a community. I've had a full English breakfast. I was saying to you before, my first vegetarian brekkie, off the chart. May I add, vegetarian sausages Iraqi 106.7. Is that it? LCR FM. they're just gorgeous. Top quality, it's lovely. I love it here. I think it's great. Community radio is amazing. And I just think it's fabulous.
1: Cool.
0: We need more of it.
1: Why is it important that everyone gets a voice?
0: Because if everyone's got a voice, then we can always get to what we want to achieve.
1: Yeah.
0: And that's why we should always encourage people to use their voices as well. If people have got something that they really believe in or something that they stand for, they should always speak up and say.
1: Yeah.
0: Because you never know, if you say it to the right person, they might be able to support you or help you get to that or achieve that. Do you know what I mean?
1: Yeah.
0: So everyone should use the voice. Everyone should always speak up and be confident in what they say, and always stand 10 toes on what they say as well.
1: Yeah.
0: You don't mind speaking up, do you, Lou?
1: No.
0: You've got a lot to say, haven't you? Especially when it comes to me.
1: What is your favourite song and why?
0: My favourite song is probably got to be Search for the Hero by the M People. And it reminds me so much of my Auntie Angela. So I think that's why it's my favourite song. And also it was the song that I sang on my audition for The X Factor when I thought I could sing back in the day. brings back loads of memories. I love that song. It's amazing.
1: Yeah.
2: Were you on the telly?
0: No.
2: Aww.
0: It wasn't good enough to even be a bad audition on the telly. It was horrendous. So no, it wasn't on the telly. I'll give you a rendition now, but you'll probably have to close the stations.
2: Have you got any other questions you
0: want to
2: ask Adam?
1: Not that I can think of.
2: No.
1: Well,
0: tell them, can you remember when we was kids?
1: Oh yeah, and also, I can remember when we was kids. And,
0: yeah.
1: Adam was making his first communion.
0: Well, we both was.
1: Yeah.
0: We both was making our first communion, wasn't we?
1: Yeah, and
0: you was in
1: St. Gerard's. We came up with a song. This is the day.
0: This is the day that the Lord has made. So what we used to do is we used to go mad, didn't we? So in our street, we live in like a cul-de-sac, and that's where we've grew up since we was kids. And Lewis and I was in the same year in school, but we was in different schools. So when we'd finished school, we used to practice for our Holy Communion, and there used to be this lamppost outside. Do you remember outside Bob and Mary's? And we used to pretend that was the priest, and we used to walk around the circle singing, "This is the day that the Lord have made." And then we used to be singing that song all over the street. Oh. What was the other one? He's got the whole world in his hands. Oh, we was lunatics. We was absolutely lunatics. Do you remember we used to do Penny for the Guy, Lewis?
1: Oh, yeah.
0: And we'd do it in, like, August, and we wasn't supposed to do it till, like, November. We knew quite well what we was doing, going around getting money off everyone.
1: Yeah.
0: But we've had brilliant memories, haven't we, mate, growing up? Do you know what I love most about you? The relationship you've got with all of my family.
1: Yeah.
0: Yeah, and you've got a relationship with each person in a different kind of way. So you're very special to us, Lou.
1: Yeah, thanks.
0: Yeah.
2: It's a lovely community where you are, aren't you? Always
1: Your
2: neighbours, don't you?
1: Yeah.
0: Yeah, I love it. You know what I mean? You know where you stand with everyone, and we're all stronger together, aren't we, than we are apart. So it's great. Boss place to grow up. It's been 36 years, probably 30 years. We've been mates 31 years now. And we've had a ball, haven't we?
1: Yeah.
0: Had an absolute ball. What's yours of mine? What's your favourite memory of me growing up?
1: All sorts, being at my fifth birthday party.
0: Yeah, that was the best one. The reason Lewis loves the fifth birthday party story is because

0: We was the bouncer castle come. I went unknocked, got the gig, went in. We had the party. Everyone got lashed, and me and Lewis got to stay on the bouncer castle, didn't we? Yeah, I was the favourite at the time, so I was allowed to stay longer. Yeah. We was busting. But I love our monthly meetings as well. We go for our dinner every month, don't we?
1: Yeah.
0: And where do we go?
1: In Adam Wedderspoon, yeah.
0: And where do we go on a special occasion?
1: In Cosmos.
0: Cosmos, all you can eat. Oh, yeah.
1: Yeah.
0: It's 18 quid, all you can eat. So me and Lewis went the other day. We got, eight rounds of food each. Yeah. And that was before we had our dessert. And I love going to our Wetherspoons every month. We always go get the same things, and we tell them what I get, Lou. What do I get?
1: The steak for it.
0: The steaks? No, I mean from Wetherspoons.
1: Oh, Wetherspoons.
0: I get me nachos,
1: The pizza. The nachos. What do you get? Getting fish and chips.
0: Or with cheesy chips and curry. Yeah.
1: Yeah.
0: And it's lovely, isn't it? Mm-hmm. We go every time we go, we say we're going to get something new, don't we? And we just end up getting the same meal every single time. Yeah. And we love it. So shout out to them, Wetherspoons.
1: Yeah.
0: Yeah, they're our mates.
1: And also, my mum does the cheese now and again.
0: Oh my God. Yeah, Linda Scott, Scouse Pie. I am telling you now. It's emotional. No one's had pie like it in your life. It's got like, I don't know if she uses like some sort of Wagyu steak or something like that. I'm telling you now, it's the most amazing pie. And she does a gorgeous fish pie as well.
1: Yeah.
0: And it's got all the trimmings, you know. It's got the salmon. It's got the prawns, the king prawns.
1: Yellow fish.
0: The haddock. Oh, she's got it all, hasn't she? I can't wait for the next one.
1: I bet you are.
0: Yeah, I'm starving now, thinking about it. And the lasagna. But the Scouse pie, I think, is the quality one. Tops every one of them off. Love Linda Scott's food.
2: So through COVID, Lewis used to send us all a picture of his dinner every night.
0: Oh, yeah. He puts it on his WhatsApp status, don't you, every day. Yeah. I always look forward to seeing what he's had. And if it's anything that I like and I haven't had it, I'll text him and cause murder and be like, hello, where's But I think our relationship, like in the past 2 years, it's been all about food, I think, Liv. Yeah. We need to calm down. We need to start going for walks, healthy walks instead.
1: Yeah.
2: You used to do running. You used to run the 5K a lot, didn't you?
1: Yeah, but I don't do that now.
0: No, we have something to eat instead with me. We go for food, don't we, instead? Yeah. We should start going for walks, though, Liv.
1: Adam, thank you for coming on Reach Out today. It's been great to talk to you. And thank you for listening. This is Lewis Ramman, Capital of Liverpool Inception, on LCR 106.7 FM.
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1: 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Hi, Sandra. Welcome to the show.
2: Hello, Sue. Thank you for having me.
1: You're welcome. Hello, Sandra. Can you tell us what the Feel Good Factory is?
2: The Feel Good Factory is a charity, and we are a healthy living centre based in Netherton, in Sefton. We provide services to help people's quality of life, so to help them feel happier and also to help them feel healthier.
1: What do you do there?
2: Well, the Feel Good Factory does a whole raft of different activities. I'm the CEO, so I'm technically in charge of everything, but I do provide some services myself. So I do history, creative writing, and I run some social groups as well.
1: What is it like when people come to visit?
2: It's very friendly. It's very friendly. You just basically walk in and somebody will meet you and will help you find your way around and to sort out what it is you want to do.
3: So it's a massive building, isn't it? What sort of things are happening in the building?
2: Gosh, everything. Yes, it is a large building. We provide services and groups for, well, everybody really, from babies through to older people. So we provide help for babies and families. We provide children's groups. We provide groups to help people feel better. So we run exercise classes. We run relaxation classes. We run food programs to help people eat healthily. And then we also provide, as I say, social groups. So we provide groups for men and for women and for both together. And then we also provide interest groups. So things like, as I said before, creative writing, history, art, knitting, music, you name it, we do it.
3: So also, there's the charity shop and the big hall, and across the road there's the...
2: There's the community garden. Yes, we run the Netherton Community Garden. So there we grow fruit and vegetable and some flowers we grow. And we provide groups and things there as well. So we have fairs and we have activities. The children go over there quite a bit and do activities. So, yes.
3: Loads going on.
2: There's loads going on, yes. And yes, we do have a charity shop.
1: What kind of activities do you run?
2: Well, as I said, we run exercise classes. We run programs for older people. So we have a group called Tea and Talk, which is for older people. We provide, as I said, interest groups. So we provide history, creative writing, and that sort of thing. We run a lot of exercise classes. So if you want to get fit, we're a good place to come to. And we run food and nutrition programs as well.
1: What is your favourite thing about the Feel Good Factory?
2: I think it's its friendliness, to be honest. I've been there 20 years now, which is a long time. And the people are really, really friendly. I mean, we have our arguments, we have our down days, we all do, don't we? But by and large, people are friendly, they enjoy a laugh, and they want to help people.
1: Who can come to the Feel Good Factory?
2: Absolutely anybody.
3: So is it based on where you live? Is it only people in Netherton or Sefton?
2: No. Basically, a lot of our funding is just for people from Sefton, but the Feel Good Factory itself, anybody can come to, yeah.
1: How do you help people feel healthy and happy?
2: Well, I think people usually, we have to talk to each individual and ask them how it is that they what it is that's making them not feel healthy and not feel happy, and then we help them to address those issues. So we will, if somebody, for instance, wants to give up smoking, we'll help them with that. If somebody wants to lose weight, well, we'll help them with that. If people are just feeling lonely or a bit down, we run groups that help people learn how to cope with stress and to improve their moods. But often it is just a case of going along to a group and meeting other people and finding you're not on your own.
1: Can you tell us a story about someone you have helped?
2: There's so many of them, Sue. It's very difficult, that question. But I will talk about one person who I know very well. And she's had all sorts of health problems all her life since she was 19. And she's in her 60s now. She's just a little tiny bit older than me. And she comes along most days to the Feel Good Factory. She takes part in a lot of things. She helps us with fundraising, so she's a bit of a volunteer as well. But she says that we are her medication. She says the doctors would have to put her on a lot more medication if she didn't have the Feel Good Factory. So if she's feeling low and she's feeling lonely and she's feeling depressed, she just pops into the Feel Good Factory, even if it's only just for a cup of tea. She comes in, she has a chat, and she goes home feeling much happier.
1: How can people join in or get help from the Feel Good Factory?
2: Well, really, you usually just come in, to be honest. You can give us a ring first or send us an email. But we don't have any sort of long waiting lists or programmes that, you know, you have to be referred to. It doesn't work like that. You can either ring us up, send us an email, or just pop in.
3: What days are you open?
2: Monday to Friday, 9 to 5.
1: What would you like to do next at the Feel Good Factory?
2: Wow. I would like to be able to... There's what I would like to do, and then there's what I think the Feel Good Factory needs to do. Okay, so for the Feel Good Factory itself, I think we need to restart our programme for teenagers. We stopped that several years ago, but because there wasn't any funding for it, basically. But I think in the meantime, a lot of the facilities for teenagers have gone away. They're just not there. And so one of the things we're trying to do is find ways of starting that up again.
3: So what sort of things have you managed to engage with people yet?
2: The teenagers. Yeah, we do have some who were in our children's group who've grown up to be teenagers. And they are the ones who are leading this. They don't want a traditional youth club. They want things that they are interested in. So at the moment, we're working with them on, well, what is it you want? And then obviously we've got to get the money to be able to do that. So it's a little way off, but yeah.
3: So thinking about in those 20 years, what would you say has changed or improved or within the Feel Good Factory?
2: I think we have become more flexible. Now, people might disagree with me over that one, but because funding, when I started, the funding was all quite strictly for health and nothing else, really. So I think as the funding has become more difficult, actually, to get hold of, we've tended to be able to meet the needs of the community far more and to talk to them about what they want to do. And then we go out and actually try and find money and find resources for it. So I think we are, this is just my opinion, but I think we are possibly meeting the needs of the local community more than we were. I think when I started, we may have just been meeting the needs of the council and the NHS. Now I think we're talking a lot more to local people.
3: That's the point, isn't it, really?
2: Mm.
3: So how would you, how do you consult with your local community? What works best?
2: We have done official consultations. Okay, so we've done proper consultations where we've put out questionnaires and we've got them to come in. And they work, but to be honest, the best way I find is just to talk to people, to go into the groups, to talk to the groups that are there and to say, what do you want? What are your issues? And to be honest, we have a community lounge. Our reception is now a community lounge where people just come in, have a cup of tea, sit and talk. And I will go down and just talk to people there and they will tell me what their concerns are, what their concerns of their neighbours are, what they feel that they need. And sometimes I think that's better than just setting round a questionnaire or something, because I think often on questionnaires people tell you what they want, they think you want to hear. Yeah. Whereas if you're just talking to them, they'll come out with all sorts of interesting snippets of information. Yes.
3: How long has the Fieldcourt factory been there in that? Is it always just been in that building?
2: The building's been open for 25 years. The Fieldcourt factory has been there since 1999. They were in a little office across the way before then.
3: Because it's got the kitchens, it's got the big hall, it's got a whole upstairs. It's a bit of a surprise when you go.
2: It's a bit like the TARDIS, isn't it? Yeah. It's one of those buildings you think it's quite easy, but when you get in, it's... I know it. It just goes around in a circle, but it can be a bit of a maze. And every so often, I find people wandering around lost.
3: Because it's right opposite the Marion Square, isn't
2: it? Yes.
3: And you've got the GPs nearby.
2: And the health centre.
3: Do you think in with all of the sort of... Is it a strong community to pick to?
2: It's a very strong community, yes. We have some connections with the surgery. They refer people to us and with the health centre. But most of our connections, to be honest with you, are the local people, and I think that's how it should be.
3: Definitely.
1: What are you excited about for the future?
2: I think I'm excited to find out what happens to the Fieldcourt factory next, to be honest, because we've changed so much in the years I've been there. I think we're meeting a lot of new needs, new things that people are needing to have help with, changing society, changing communities. And I think I want the Fieldcourt factory to continue to actually talk and engage with its community and to meet the needs as they come. So that's what I'm excited about.
1: Where can people go to find out more?
2: Well, you can go on our website, which is www.feelgoodfactory.org.uk. I'll say that again, www.feelgoodfactory.org.uk. You can ring us up on 0151 291 8010, or if you're any good at social media, we're on Facebook, X and Instagram.
3: So who does all your socials? How does it work? Do you have a big team of volunteers? How does the Fieldcourt factory? Because it sounds there's lots going on.
2: Mainly it's me. And I don't know the first thing about social media. No, mainly at the moment it's me. We are looking for some volunteers to take it over, but at the moment it's me. Yeah.
3: Because the charity shop, I love the story of how the charity shop came about.
2: Charity shop, yeah. Well, a few years ago, I had an idea of setting up a table in our reception area to sell bric-a-brac for my groups. So I set it up and it did quite well. A lot of the staff were saying, oh, we don't want that sort of thing in the Fieldcourt factory. Anyway, I then got to the point where we were doing it about once a quarter, and then what happened was people were coming in and saying, where's your table, where's your bric-a-brac table? And people then started to bring us in donations as well, which included clothes and things like that. So very slowly over the years, I got half a room, and then I've now got a full room at the front of the building. And yeah, it does really well. We really need the money. So I'm quite proud of the charity shop because I had to fight for that. But yeah.
3: And that's volunteers, isn't it?
2: Oh, it's all volunteers, yes. Yes, they don't let me in that much anymore because I keep changing things around and they don't like it. So it's the volunteers who manage that, yeah.
3: So when you say raising money for your groups, which groups are so...
2: It now raises money for the whole Feel Good Factory. So it's part of the money that keeps the Feel Good Factory going now.
3: But your groups are the history...
2: History, creative writing, and I do a social group called Tea and Talk now, yes. Which is, it's what I call a quiet social group. We have a man's group and we have a ladies' group, and they're quite vibrant and noisy. But my group's for those who don't really want that and who just want to come along. We do quizzes and we do different act. I mean, the other.
3: How much is things to come to at the Feel Good Factory?
2: Right, they're all different. It's £3.50 a week after the first two weeks.
3: So you get a little tasters.
2: Yeah, you get 2 weeks free, yeah. To see if you like it, and then it's £3.50 for not all the groups. Some of the groups are free. It depends how they're being funded. Creative writing is £2.50. History is £3.50. The art group, I think, is £5, but that's because we provide all the materials for it, yeah. So they don't have to buy anything. They just pay the £5 and everything's provided.
3: Sounds a lot like us, doesn't it?
1: Yeah,
3: it does. People never really have to pay more than £4.53.
2: No, they're not. We keep the prices down as much as we can. But unless we've got funding for a group, unless we've got the money, we've got to be able to pay for the tea and the coffee and the biscuits and the cakes and all the materials and things, yeah.
1: Have you got anything coming up?
2: Well, the next big thing we've got coming up will be our summer fair, which is in the first week in August. We will be doing that. We do that in the community garden, the Netherton Community Garden, and there'll be a huge number of stalls and games and activities. Our music group will be playing. We usually try to get one or two other music groups, but we don't always get them, and different activities. So yeah, that'll be really, really good.
3: So we've got a store there again, and it was brilliant when we went last year. That's why we've asked if we can come back.
2: Yeah.
3: There was a lady doing painting figurines, so everyone got the chance to do it. And so it was pretty much free for everyone, wasn't it?
2: Yes, it is free. Yeah.
3: And then we had Gemma Longworth on the stall next to us from Find It, Fix It, Flog It. You know the lady. You did all the chairs in the cottage. Yeah. She was doing these beautiful flower crowns, wasn't she?
2: Yes.
1: And the tires.
3: There was just loads going on throughout the day. There was lots of different organisations, or were they all related to you?
2: A lot of them were related to us. It's usually, I can't say it's definitely this year, but it's usually co-funded by LFC Foundation, so they paid for Gemma Longworth to come along and that's that sort of person. So yeah, we couldn't really afford that all on our own, but they
3: had a cool little robotic thing, all the young ones were loving playing with it, sort of getting the ball to roll in different directions and stuff. It was dead clever. I didn't have a clue, but all the young ones were getting it. They're loving it
2: on their iPads. Yes, that's the movie at robot on their iPads. It's usually really good. I mean, obviously it's always down to the weather, but provided the weather's okay, it'll always be fine. Yes, it's great. And yes, we're looking forward to seeing you again.
3: And there was a barbecue.
2: And there's a barbecue, yes. Yeah.
3: And a goodie store. There was a sweetie store. Oh, it was really good. You'll have to come this year, so.
1: Yeah, I will.
3: That was brilliant.
2: Yeah.
1: Nice.
3: Is there any other things that you've got planned?
2: Yes, well, we've got a volunteers week. We'll be doing a barbecue for our volunteers in a couple of weeks' time, and we're going to be doing activities in the Feel Good Factory right the way through the week to promote volunteering, so that people can say thank you to volunteers, but also, if they want to volunteer. Last week we had a lot of stuff in for the Mental Health Awareness Week. We will be doing something for Grief Day as well, which is on, I think, the 3rd of August, because we're going to be opening up what we call a grief garden in the community garden, which will be somewhere where people can go, can just sit and think about people that they've lost, relatives, friends, but can also do things like write their names on stones, and the stones will go in a pond and that sort of thing. So we're hoping to launch that.
3: So we seen something similar to that at the women's,
1: yeah,
3: didn't we?
1: Yeah.
3: So what did you think of that?
1: I thought it was brilliant.
3: It was really useful. Have you been able to see the one in the women's?
2: No.
3: It's worth it, to get some ideas of how.
2: Yeah,
3: to,
2: it's not actually me that's doing it. It's another member of staff who's leading it, and she's got some very good ideas.
1: That is brilliant.
2: Is it? Yeah.
1: Yes, I think it's wonderful.
2: Yeah.
1: Because it will help people.
2: Yeah.
1: Get over the grief a lot quicker.
2: Yeah.
1: And it's for everybody.
2: Absolutely. Yeah. I mean, we do run groups for people who've been bereaved. I hadn't mentioned that. So the idea is that this will be somewhere that can go on beyond that, so that they can pop into the community garden if they want to and just sit there. Yeah.
1: What is your favourite song and why?
2: Okay, as I've said, this is one that changes about every 5 minutes. But I think at the moment, right at this moment, I'm going to go for Winter's Tale by David Essex, largely because he was my heartthrob when I was a teenager. I just loved him. Still do, actually. Still go to see him if he performs. And Winter's Tale is probably my favourite of his songs. So right at this moment, it's that one. But ask me again in 10 minutes, it'll be something else.
3: He was dead handsome.
1: Yeah, he was gorgeous, I will admit.
2: Yeah, absolutely gorgeous, yes.
1: Sandra, thank you for coming on Reach Out today. It's been great talking to you.
2: And it's been great talking to you as well. Thank you very much.
1: And thank you. And thank you for listening. This is Sue from Mancap, Liverpool and Sefton on LCR 106.7 FM.

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1: And me, Edward Robinson. 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
2: Hi everyone, I'm Jo from Jobs Plus Toxteth. 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It's just a short walk from Prince's Park Gates. We're out Monday to Friday, 9 till 4:30. You don't need to struggle alone. 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Or just search in Google Jobs Plus Toxteth and on social media. 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

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I realise £100 is a big ask, especially at the moment. But in reality, this £100 equates to eating one Greg steak bake or drinking one Starbucks coffee a week. In return for being part of Club 100, you'll get a framed certificate, an LCR mug, and the chance to be a guest on our programme, Kenny Ireland Discs. But more importantly, you'll get a warm, fuzzy feeling that you or your organisation is contributing to a worthwhile community project. You can either make a one-off payment by Bax of £100 or set up a monthly standing order of only £8.34. Donations need to be made to Kensington Vision, which is all one word, Community Interest Company via the Co-op Bank. Our SOR code is 089299. That's 089299. And our bank account details are 65255654. That's 65255654. If you'd like more information or more details, then contact me, Steve Farragher, by emailing steve@l-c-r.co.uk. 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

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I realise £100 is a big ask, especially at the moment. But in reality, this £100 equates to eating one Greg steak bake or drinking one Starbucks coffee a week. In return for being part of Club 100, you'll get a frame certificate, an LCR mug, and the chance to be a guest on our programme, Kenny Island Discs. But more importantly, you'll get a warm, fuzzy feeling that you or your organisation is contributing to a worthwhile community project. You can either make a one-off payment by Bax of £100 or set up a monthly standing order of only £8.34. Donations need to be made to Kensington Vision, which is all one word, Community Interest Company via the Co-op Bank. Our SOR code is 089299. That's 089299. And our bank account details are 65255654. That's 65255654. If you'd like more information or more details, then contact me, Steve Farragher, by emailing steve@l-c-r.co.uk. Or you can even call into the LCR studio, 53 to 57 Holt Road. And you can also see what your donation is delivering to the community. Thanks very much for listening.

0: Good afternoon. Just gone 12. It is the afternoon. You're listening to the New Daily Croissant on Monday. It's Liverpool Community Radio 106.7 on FM and DAB and on the website and Instagram and TikTok. And I'm hosting it, and I didn't prepare. We were sat here talking about like places we've been to in North Wales and not talking about what the show is going to be. I'm here with Kira.
1: Hello.
0: And Matty.
2: Hello.
0: And Andy.
3: Hello.
0: And I'm Bronwyn. Did I say that?
2: No, you didn't. We have now.
0: Yeah. So, what's in the news?
3: I believe there's a football match.
2: Overnight there was a game that took place in the World Cup.
3: I didn't watch it.
1: Do you know the result, Andy?
3: Some smaller than small teams won, was it? Little countries in Northern Europe.
2: Yeah.
3: What was that one called?
2: I don't know.
3: Scotland.
1: You're quite tired today, Matty.
2: I'm fine. I think I watched the first 15 minutes, and then the next thing I remember was the end of the game.
1: Oh, really?
2: That's about it. So. Yeah.
3: Oh, right. That riveting, was it?
2: No, I was just tired.
1: It's 3 a.m. Wasn't it put back? Like, it was supposed to kick off at 1.
2: It was supposed to kick off at 1 a.m. and then the weather protocol kicked in.
1: Yeah.
2: And it was like, well, no, we've got to kick off at 2 a.m. UK time. So it was like, oh, okay.
1: Gosh. The pubs were loving it, though, were they? A lot of them were.
2: Yeah.
3: Yeah. What time did the match finish then?
2: 2:45, 3. Say about 4 o'clock.
3: Okay.
1: Yeah.
2: 4 a.m.
1: Mad, isn't it?
3: So if you were out last night, call in and tell us
2: please,
3: how it was.
2: Please get in touch with us.
1: You're asleep.
3: I can't imagine how busy it was. I mean, there is a novelty of going to the pub till 4 a.m. It sounds kind of fun. But then also the reality, it's like, you know,
1: Monday morning.
3: By 12 o'clock, if you start early, you'd be like, okay, it's gone 1, I want to go home now.
2: Well,
1: it was almost the worst morning of the week, really, to have it, wasn't it? Do you know what I mean? Like, because today's only
2: Monday.
1: In that sense, like, then say if it was like Thursday night, Friday morning, like you'd die the weekend.
2: I know the team that won. I'm not saying who won, because obviously, people might not have watched the game yet.
3: Oh, that's their problem, isn't it?
2: That's their problem, yeah.
0: It is, I think, the front of every single newspaper.
3: Is it? None of them have been published in time yet. Yeah, they don't know.
2: They psychically guessed.
1: It's one of the more exciting things in front of the eye today.
2: England won 3-2 against Mexico. Yeah. And they will play Norway on Saturday evening at 10 p.m.
3: That's an unusual,
2: in Miami.
3: Unusual combination. England, Norway, and in Miami. It's going to be bad for both of those teams.
2: Yeah.
1: The heat from the heat.
3: People
1: perspective.
3: From like the north of Europe playing.
1: But some of these, if they're indoors, aren't they? There's air conditioning in some of these stadiums.
2: Yeah, some of them have got
1: very pleasant. Like
2: some of them got air conditioning. Some of them close the roofs, but most of them are open bowls. So
3: what's the Miami one like? Do you know?
2: Not offhand.
3: Okay.
2: Mm. Leave it with me. I'll find out.
3: Sort it out. Leave it with me.
1: Aircon update. Speaking of which, we're hitting another little heat wave this week, guys, aren't we?
2: Why is Bronwyn just going?
1: You love a Bronwyn, don't you?
0: I don't. Too hot.
1: I know, but I think we're getting more used to it. I don't think this one is as bad as the last.
0: Well, you better not.
2: Well, we say that.
1: It's all relative, isn't it? Really?
2: Yeah.
1: I know.
2: But if you go in the beach and the sun is out, clear your rubbish up.
3: And put sun cream on, because I got burnt the other day just walking around.
0: And be careful when you go in the water. Don't forget about the colder the water will make your muscles freeze up and you can't swim properly.
2: Absolutely. People don't think that the thing's nice sunny. Oh, I'll jump in it. No, because the minute you hit the water, it's about 10 or 12 degrees colder than what is outside. So your body suddenly goes, whoa.
1: Shock.
3: They don't tell people that. I went to school, and nobody would tell me that at school ever. And it's like, well, why don't you just tell people things?
1: Because
3: the whole world is full of people who know things, who don't tell other people things.
2: See, when I was at school, we got taught to swim.
0: Yeah.
2: We were taught to swim. Teachers threw me in the deep end. Went, God.
1: Yeah.
2: He did.
1: I know.
2: Lob me in the deep end and help yourself.
1: Well then, sink or swim, literally.
2: That was literally sink or swim.
1: Mm-hmm. Yeah,
0: I'm glad
1: to hear you swam. Oh.
2: On that note, go on, Bromwell.
0: I've realised I haven't thought about it in years. I still have a deeply held resentment from when we were doing swimming lessons. I must have been like 7.
2: Okay,
0: and there was the 3 classes that were called like penguins, dolphins, and sharks or something.
2: Right.
0: Yeah. Penguins was the class for children that couldn't swim, which is ridiculous because penguins are really
3: penguins
0: good.
3: Penguins are great
0: swimmers. Yeah. So it didn't make any sense. But they put me in the class for children that couldn't swim, even though I fully could swim. Like, I did swimming lessons at like outside of school before that. And I still don't know why.
3: It's just, so you could swim, like, but they were like, no, you can't.
0: They just decided. They just took a look at me and were like, no, you don't. You seem like you can't
3: you
0: swim.
3: Look like a penguin.
2: Gosh. Yeah. You look like you need to learn to swim.
3: It's a very strange classification. It's like quite birdist almost. To go, oh, the penguins are the rubbish ones.
0: Yeah.
3: And then what, dolphins are the in-between ones?
0: In-between and then sharks. I don't know what they were getting at.
3: No, I don't, yeah.
2: Let's not lay in the school.
3: Somebody's put their own, like... Not. Prejudices over the animals, and then projected it onto
1: onto humans. I mean, you just have this image of the kiddies lined up, and you're just looking at them and deciding whether you can swim or not. I mean, Jesus, like
3: that's how it works, apparently.
1: You can swim, you can't.
2: Swim, no, swim, no.
3: You go sit in the nest, and the rest of you get in.
1: Yes,
2: bring your pajamas in, pick up the brick from the bottom of the pool.
1: Yeah, anyway. Yes.
3: We were talking about segueing into the football.
2: Yeah.
3: The American player who had his red card overturned.
2: Oh, yes.
0: Was it actually overturned? Like it went through?
2: The story is a call from Washington went into FIFA with a request that the American player have his red card rescinded. Mm. And FIFA then announced, it would be suspended, which means he can play later on this evening against Belgium in USA's last 32 tie. Ooh.
3: So that's a completely unprecedented.
2: Yes.
3: For there was a precedent in 1960. I can't find it now.
2: 62.
3: In a World Cup where somebody's red card is suspended, but they didn't have the same system then.
2: Yes.
3: It wasn't like a sort of across all football games because it's supposed to take effect with every organisation who's running a football match. So, it seems that... I don't want to use the word cheats.
2: No.
1: Oh, no.
3: Banter's around.
1: Oh, no.
2: It would seem that this is not looking good on FIFA, who run the World Cup, because UEFA have come out and said, well... Where'd this come from? Our rules say if you're suspended, you're suspended.
1: Yeah.
2: You are suspended. If you're red card, you're suspended for one game.
3: Yeah.
2: That's it.
3: Across,
2: you know, you are suspended for the next game. And FIFA, UEFA have gone, well, look, we're genuinely shocked. And FIFA have gone, well, it's our World Cup. We can do what we want.
1: So the book stops at FIFA. Is that what
2: basically,
1: they're kind of saying?
2: Yeah,
1: isn't
2: the
1: it?
2: Book stops with FIFA. Yeah. And it's caused a lot of resentment because, you know, what is a Serbian president doing getting involved in something like this, or what's the Washington administration doing ringing up the head of FIFA?
0: You know, speaking from my own views and not in the views of the station,
2: of course, yes.
0: I think Donald Trump does just there's something about him. If he could, rather than being president, what he wants is to be a sort of like the specific kind of like 1950s gangster who rigs sports games. Like that, I think, is his dream. Mm.
3: Maybe he has a bet on him. Maybe that's what it is.
1: Yeah.
0: I mean, do you remember that whole thing at the Olympics when he called up the men's hockey team and invited them to the White House and said, like, oh, and I guess we'll have to invite the women too. And
2: yes, I remember that, yeah.
0: All of them were like laughing about it. It's just that sort of like...
1: Yeah.
0: Like the sort of the glamour and machismo of sports, like he's just attracted to it. He wants the like reflected glory of it.
2: Yeah.
0: And
2: yeah.
0: I mean, there was that thing before where FIFA had to, he got to present the trophy.
3: It was the club World Cup, wasn't it? Yeah.
1: Right.
3: For the football teams, and he basically took the trophy away.
0: Yeah.
3: Because he wanted it.
0: He just liked it, and he has
3: it now because he's like, I'll have this.
1: Well, in his glass cabinet, a bit like the Nobel Peace Prize. Like, just around collecting these.
3: He probably just
1: kind
3: needs
1: of awards,
3: his dinner,
1: doesn't
3: off
1: he? Like, you know, that other people have won.
3: Yeah, and then he also was the winner of the one and only FIFA World Peace yes, Prize, Peace if you remember.
2: Oh, that's never, that's never been held before.
3: Or since.
0: Yes. Yes.
1: I know. I'm just wondering, like, do you think Thomas, is it, who's the manager now for England?
3: It's Tuchel, yeah.
2: Tuchel? Thomas Tuchel.
1: Tuchel? Yeah. Thomas Tuchel? Will he be having a word with the White House?
2: Like, well, he did jokingly say in his press conference, I will ring Donald Trump, yeah. See if he can get the red card overturned. Yeah. So
1: interesting to see. There you go.
3: As a German, though, he's probably
2: To which you heard from the England press team as they bang their heads on the table.
1: Oh, my goodness. But there's no surprises, like you were saying off air. We're now going, oh, my God, that's unbelievable.
3: Yeah, yeah. It's like, normalised.
1: You know, completely.
3: You just go, of course.
1: Yeah. Well, true to form.
0: Yeah, because it's, I mean, you know, the envelope keeps getting pushed and no one stops it. And it's like, well, this is just what we do now. And everyone's decided, well, if I stop this, then it would have been my moral duty to stop all the previous things, so I can't stop this.
1: Yeah. On a roll, isn't it? Yeah. It's just such an awful example, isn't it, to kids watching around isn't it? And trying to explain to them, like, the rules are the rules. And that's one of the great joys of football or sport, isn't it? There's rules.

0: Well, as soon as you like the integrity of any of the rules is questioned, then suddenly the whole thing is up for grabs. You can say anything. Like, well, if this hadn't happened, then what would happen to this? And the whole thing falls apart.
1: And the trust element goes, doesn't it? That's
2: one
1: the shame.
2: Red card from the House of Cards, and it all falls down.
0: Wow.
3: I think after the World Cup finishes, I think maybe FIFA will have a. Probably have a look at themselves and go, did we really, you know. I mean, it may well be a success, and a lot of the stadiums are sold out in America. A lot of fans have travelled from all over the world.
2: A huge expense.
3: But, when something like this happens, it does bring the integrity into the game, into, you know, focus, and you think, how can they do that?
2: Do you think football has peaked? Like,
3: peaked as in peaked.
2: Yeah, like the popularity of football, because I was saying this ages ago, like how football is massively popular. And I was like, well, what about 100 years? And everyone's like, no, football will be massively popular in 100 years. And I was like, oh, will it? Because, you know, chariot racing was massively popular in the Roman and Byzantine Empire. But nobody goes to watch chariot racing now.
3: No.
2: There used to be like two teams in Constantinople. There's like the red team and the blue team. And they were like, it was like political as well. You joined either one, and then it would be like they'd sway the masses and stuff.
1: Yeah.
2: So it's like a huge thing.
3: Yeah.
2: But that doesn't exist anymore.
3: No. I think personally, football will be here to stay, whether it'll still be as popular as it is in 50, 60, 100 years from now, I don't know.
0: I mean, I suppose my question is, do you think in 100 years people will think it is strange and ridiculous that the women's game was ever less popular than the men's game?
3: No. I think the women's game has been neglected over the years.
0: Yeah.
3: I'm glad that the WSL's up and running, obviously England women winning the Euros. And I've always said this: women's football's there to, you know, it's always a great place to go because compared to the players on the pitch in the Premier League, they're more genuine. When they go down injured, they literally just get back up or they'll get on with it.
0: Yeah.
3: And I've been to a few WSL games, both at Anfield and at Goodison Park. It is well turned out. I think Everton get about 4,500 a game. Liverpool, when they play at Anfield. When they played Arsenal last game of the season, I think it was 16,000, 16,000 at Anfield. So the women's game is picking up. And for me, it needs to get more exposure completely. I know Sky and BBC and Channel 4 do show the WSL games, especially the Women's FA Cup. But yeah, I feel now it should be up there with the men's game. It should actually be there.
1: Yeah, why? I mean, there's no reason why.
3: No, there's no reason why it shouldn't be because they're inspiring the next generation of girls who want to play football.
2: Well, maybe it's also more accessible because, like, men's football is so corporate; it's almost impossible to watch.
0: Yeah. Like, if there's really like a lot of the things that are turning people away now from like your big, like, you know, your World Cup and FIFA as an organization, all of this that hasn't really affected the women's game as much. So if I'm like someone who's got money resting on football still being popular, I might well say like, okay, well, let's turn to like the women's game. What are they like successfully doing that is going wrong with the men's game? Try and replicate that and see if that's sustainable at scale.
3: Yeah, and also with the women's game as well, what a nice touch is the players will sign autographs for the fans.
0: Yeah.
3: They'll, after the game, they'll go around and they'll. I noticed against Arsenal last season, there was like a corner by the. In the far corner where the players were. They come round and see the fans and sign.
1: So it's more personable, isn't it?
3: Yeah, absolutely more personable.
1: Completely. And because I think it's because it's less elitist, isn't it? And
3: absolutely.
1: They're not earning. Their egos aren't up there like men's, earning ridiculous sums of money at a very young age. Let's be honest. And like, they just don't know how to handle it, most of them. And I think the World Cup, the price of the tickets, the price to park a car, or get a train into these stadiums, prohibitive.
3: It's ridiculous,
1: But it made it elitist. So they're probably the wealthiest people sitting in those stadiums,
2: well, that's
1: aren't
2: why
1: they?
2: I think
1: it might lose
2: popularity.
1: I hear your point, Andy.
2: You want to play. People, I don't think the game of football will lose popularity, but the idea of the big teams and stuff, because they'll become so you won't be able to afford to go see them.
1: Unattainable, you can't afford to see them, and it's, I know. Hopefully,
0: I went to.

0: I was in Stanley Park, like walking around Stanley Park last week, and I've never been up there before.
1: You haven't been to Stanley Park before?
0: No, well, because I don't do the football. So
2: South End. That's true. Yeah. South End girl.
1: Yeah.
0: Well, yeah.
1: South End up North End.
0: Stayed in Egbeth.
1: Yeah. The world revolves around Egbeth.
0: Yeah. But it's... Well, I mean, it was really striking to me. Like, there are some, like, very, like, cute little terrace houses, right, that have some really interesting little Victorian architecture things I was noticing. Mm. But it's kind of shocking to me, given how much money moves through, like, LFC and everything, how close to the stadium the whole place around it is just, like, so, degraded and derelict and abandoned.
1: Yeah.
0: And it's... I feel like... That is like the more money goes into the game, and the more people are walking past all these places where money isn't.
3: Mm.
0: It's like the cognitive dissonance of that is going to build up and up.
1: Yeah,
0: you know?
1: Yeah.
3: Oh yeah, it's like absolutely. it's the juxtaposition of it is unbelievable. Seeing is believing, isn't it?
0: Yeah.
3: And it's just real. And I mean, we know pockets of deprivation very close to those grounds, isn't there? Real significant pockets of deprivation. There's no two ways about it.
1: And no.
3: It must be weird, and you're there looking at these people being paid ridiculous sums of money.
1: Well, when you think about it, you know, on a match day, the game can sell out, like for a Liverpool home game. And, you know, tickets go from anywhere between, about £50 and, I think, £2,000, which is like hospitality.
3: Yes. Mm.
1: So if you've got 60,000 people in the stadium, and then obviously the merchandise outside, so on and so forth. And the play, you know, people wait around for the end for players to come out in the cars, and they're coming out in £100,000 cars and everything. You know, it does make you. It does make you think.
3: Yeah. The haves and have-nots.
1: Correct.
3: Hey,
1: anyway,
3: it's a game of footy at the end of the day.
1: It's a game of footy.
0: I'll tell you what, though, Stanley Park this time of year, lots of barn swallows. So.
1: Oh,
0: that's good.
1: Oh,
3: well, that's nice.
1: I'll keep an eye for them.
3: Yeah.
0: Anyway, so I'll play a song.
1: Yeah, go on.
3: Play a song.
0: So, speaking of South Liverpool, speaking of Egbeth, this is a band, Luna Corona, from Egbeth. From, in fact, I know them because one of the guys in the band bought the house that I used to live in.
1: Oh, right, okay.
0: And so I'm friends with like his kids and. I have some spiel. They sent me some spiel.
1: Oh, they sent some spiel today.
3: Their bio.
4: Is it 20 pages?
0: No, it's just a little one. This is Luna Corona. They've released their brand new single. They've been writing, recording, performing for 15 years, and they describe this as a laid-back West Coast vibe with rich layered studio production. And they have this single and an EP and a live album recorded in Liverpool's Nordic Church on Bandcamp now.
1: Okay.
0: And this is Shell by Luna Corona.
1: It's a way,

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1: Welcome back to LCR. Well, we're still talking about football in the back. Yeah.
2: We've answered the question why Bronwyn was in Stanley Park.
1: Well, should I?
2: Yes,
3: go on, tell us.
2: Go on, tell us.
3: We were talking about it last week. So.
1: So I was sitting outside the Anfield Stadium because My Chemical Romance were playing and I didn't have a ticket. And it was really sad. The whole thing was really sad because I was sat there with a picnic, so you know.
2: But yeah, a lot of people did that with Taylor Swift, didn't they? A lot of people just sat in Stanley Park.
1: We were the only people doing it from
2: there. Yeah.
3: Oh, well, I thought it would be quite busy.
1: No, just us, and it was a little bit raining.
3: I could hear them from my house because it's not too far.
1: We actually heard it better when we were walking back because of the direction of the speakers. Yeah. But it was me and my friend, and we spent the whole time like, we should be in there. We should have like found a way to get tickets. We should have just like whatever it
2: took. Just bumped in.
3: Scaled the wall.
2: Yeah. There's no wall.
4: There's no wall.
2: Do you want to scale it?
3: The hole, you know.
2: Over
3: the roof.
1: Yeah. In the opening of the 2012 Olympics when James Bond and the Queen came down.
4: You wouldn't have been noticed.
2: No.
3: They probably would have thought it's part of the show. They're on the stage.
2: Someone's climbing the wall, just leave her. Anyway,
1: have we got anything on front of the papers?
3: I've got this story in the paper.
2: Go on.
3: About the Welsh Church on... Prince's Road.
1: Yes. I saw on the Echo, I think they did a little video about it as well. I walk past there all the time and it is devastating, that.
3: Yeah, and it used to be known as the Cathedral, the Welsh Cathedral of Liverpool.
1: Okay.
3: It was like that area of Toxteth is the Welsh streets. Mm. So it's like a huge amount of Welsh people lived there in the mid-19th century.
1: Okay.
3: So it's kind of prior to the Irish people. There was a huge Welsh contingent, and all the streets have Welsh names, and it's where Ringo Starr was born around there. And all those houses, they were going to demolish them, and they were years ago, and they were like, Ringo,
1: that's
3: what are they going to do? They're going to demolish your birthplace. And he was like, oh, I don't care at all.
1: Yeah.
4: I thought he bought one.
3: He wasn't interested. He was just like, oh, I don't care.
2: Oh, Ringo's too busy.
3: That's so him, isn't it?
2: Ringo's too busy doing Thomas the Tank Engine. No.
3: That was a long time ago.
2: It was, wasn't it?
1: When I was a child. Yeah,
2: all right.
3: But the... But the church has been in a complete state for years and years.
1: The whole roof is just all falling in. And it's got... I mean, this is the thing I always think when I... I'm not sure they talk about it in the Echo as well. Whenever I walk past it, it's got these huge, like, chain-link fences all around with names of, like, oh, this building is monitored by whatever security company. And I'm like, okay, someone cares enough to pay money for security, but they don't care enough to do anything with this historical building other than just... And there's another... I forget what denomination. I think it's some kind of Orthodox... Not Greek Orthodox, because that's the other one, but there is a church on the other side of the road that is similarly...
3: The one that's like the sort of octagonal
1: round
3: one.
1: Yeah,
3: that's really gone to...
1: Rack and ruin.
3: Yeah.
1: It's just... and it really, like, the walk down towards Prince's Park is just, it feels so, like, melancholy and haunted because there's just all of these beautiful old buildings falling into disrepair and no one doing anything about it.
2: Yeah.
4: You see, they're probably so far gone, aren't they, some of those buildings that cost
5: of refurbing them would be astronomical. But equally, I totally get the history that's involved with them and the story they tell.
2: How many want a grade? How many graded buildings? You know what I mean? That can't be be knocked down.
3: There's a lot of in the Echo here. There's a lot of history of this building being sold between different organisations. There was a church who were running it in the 80s. And then it fell into disrepair. And then the council ended up buying it for £50,000 of your council tax there.
5: Oh, that's nice.
3: And then it was sold again to the Merseyside Building Preservation Trust for £1 in 2013.
2: Right.
3: Yes. And then nothing happened. And then it was now it's sold to Audsley Holdings Limited.
1: Great.
3: You know, probably some kind of private finance organisation.
1: I'll tell you what, directly outside of my flats, there is not like an old church. Like it must have been built in like the 60s, maybe even newer than that, like just a little tiny like local church, but that has been like abandoned, fallen into like flyship, and it, like we had the police around all the time for a while because there was people like selling drugs out there, I think was it. So now it's just all boarded up, and it's like we looked up who it is owns it, and we said to the council, like, and so they've sent this guy letters saying, like, you need to do something with it. It's full of rats. But, I mean, there's really only so much you can enforce them to do anything. There's not many powers to, like...
5: Yeah.
1: And, well, yeah, this... I think this guy's stated plan was just waiting for it to fall into ruin.
3: So they can, like, knock it down.
5: So, yeah. Go to a certain point where you...
1: Oh, well, eventually the council will beg me to just flatten it, yeah.
2: Yeah.
3: I mean, that's such a recurring story, isn't it? Yeah.
2: Yeah. But wouldn't don't you think the council might look at it and go, well, you know, we could probably say... We could...
1: Well, I mean, this...
2: But the way the budget is of the council.
1: Yeah, Steve Radford last week was talking about this a bit, wasn't he? Saying, like, we should have the power to use if things are... being left to go derelict, we should be able to buy them up and do things with them. And I know that, Natalie Nicholas, who's the local councillor for like that ward, she has been working on it, but there's only so much you can do. Especially like a lot of these companies that buy things up, they're based in like all over the world, you know, and there's only so much jurisdiction you have.
3: Because it's not even like British law, is it?
1: No.
5: It's difficult, isn't it? Or the other way would be, I don't know, if you were to offer some sort of grants or incentives more locally, a bit like, you know, the selling the house for £1. Do you remember the Victoria's House? People go through, prepared to go and do it up and live in it, do you know?
2: But I think the catch of that was you couldn't sell it for 5 years. Mm. You had to live there, and then obviously after 5 years, you couldn't sell it.
3: But this church was sold for £1.
2: Ah, really?
3: So it was sold for £1 in 2013 to... an organisation who wanted to turn it into children's charity headquarters.
5: Yeah.
3: But then they just didn't get the funding for
5: That's the problem.
3: They bought it and then it was like denied.
2: So did they sell it for £1?
3: So no, they sold it for loads of money.
5: Gosh. Oh, children's charity. God.
3: Currently, it's now owned by, another company who have no plans to do anything with it. They're just using it as loan collateral.
5: Yeah. There has to be some sort of proviso, doesn't there, in the T's and C's. You're selling it for £1. You've got to show your evidence. You know who's buying it, isn't it? This is what we're going to do. We have the funding for it.
3: I imagine they did have like a whole, it says they had like a whole like idea in place, and the council probably thought, that's brilliant. We just offload this building. Yeah. We don't have to worry about it anymore.
5: Oh, no.
3: And then now it's like... Now they have no control over what happens to her.
5: No. Yeah, I know. I mean,
1: so many like just empty places getting used as like as part of a portfolio, as part of loan collateral, like physical buildings being treated as like abstract things on a spreadsheet.
5: Mm. Yeah, I know. And it's just as you say, you take a walk down there, and it's kind of sad, really, isn't it? It's melancholy. Yeah, it is definitely to look, and it's kind of just a. Couldn't care less, but it's just forgotten stories in that. But it takes somebody a lot of cash and motivation, and isn't it, to get there and renovate.
3: London Road has some like really nice buildings. Mm. They just have trees growing out of them now.
5: I know.
3: It could be nice down there.
5: Yeah, and like the beautiful buildings, and they were so solid, like as well. Like, built 200 years ago, whatever, and they're still standing. Whereas you wonder some buildings. Thrown up now, and they'll be here in 200 years. Yeah. I don't know.
2: It's a good point. A good point, actually. Yeah.
5: You know, so it would be worth just kind of doing them up. But
2: yeah.
5: There we go. Do you fancy dabbling a bit in the politics again, guys? Or
3: have you got anything?
5: Well, you know, he's on the front page. He always
1: Go
5: is.
1: On.
5: Our friend. Well, no.
2: Well, I mean.
5: No. I'll take that back.
2: Yeah.
5: Well,
2: do.
5: No. I will. It's taken back completely.
3: We don't have any affiliation with any political party here.
5: Absolutely. Completely.
2: Just in case anyone from Ofcom's listening, we haven't, honestly. I'm just getting out there.
3: Yeah.
5: Completely apolitical, but there's a certain Mr. Farage is facing some more sleaze investigations.
2: Oh, yeah. Yes.
5: And the parliamentary watchdog are urged to launch fresh inquiry into Reform UK leader alongside the current one going on for the £5 million gift for the House. And and kind of just a little bit, I was reading at the weekends, there seems to be, I don't know, is he the happiest camper, Mr. Farage, at the moment? And is he getting a little peeved with all these investigations?
3: He does seem quite cross, doesn't he?
1: Yeah,
3: when you see him.
1: He really seems to dislike the having any questions asked of him at all. And a lot of, because they were interviewing Robert Jenrick, was it?
5: Yeah.
1: And he was also like, why are you even asking these questions? Like, well, sort of the job you've taken up, you know?
5: Yeah.
1: You didn't have to be in the public eye if you didn't want questions asked.
5: I know. It goes with the territory, doesn't it? You've got to be accountable and transparent.
2: I mean, if they've got nothing to hide and he's got nothing to hide, then, you know, obviously be transparent. Let them, because if you have to go in front of the committee, there's no saying that the committee won't have them sit down, even though it's seven MP, and say, right, show us your finances.
5: Yeah.
2: You need to, this is what an MP is. You have to show any gifts you're given, and they are available online for people to see.
5: Yeah.
2: You have to declare anything that's given to
5: and
2: you.
5: And even up to the year prior to taking your seat, and this is what he's arguing, Farage, isn't he, that he's it was before then, and he's got the lawyers in, isn't it, and all this.
3: Any of that money is to further his political campaign.
5: Yeah.
3: I mean, that's kind of the question that they're asking, that he's very unwilling to answer.
2: Yeah.
3: Like, he's very like, oh, I can spend my money on what I want. What did you spend it on? It's none of your business.
2: Yeah, exactly.
5: See, that doesn't look good, does it, to potential voters?
1: Well,
5: I don't know.
1: This is my big question, is are voters going to... And it's so hard to tell because the political landscape is so changed and people are... like get their news from so many different sources now that it's like who's hearing what, who's paying attention to what.
2: Yeah.
1: Like is it going to like change people's votes? Even if the inquiry ends up just sort of fizzling out, are people gonna look at this and say, I don't think this guy can be trusted with money and can be trusted with the public purse?
2: Yeah, I agree. I mean, I agree. It's one of those where if he wants it, if you look at the polls, Reform is suddenly, up there with Labour. If he wants to be Prime Minister, he's got to be transparent. You've got to come honest with everyone and say, look, okay. And if we don't know the ins and outs of it, but if you're willing to say, well, I want to run the country, be transparent, put your finances there, say okay, and then answer the questions.
5: Yeah, because
2: hide behind... Oh, well, it was before there was an MP. Well,
1: yeah. I mean, it is the trick, like, with a lot of the sort of, very modern right-wing kind of political leaders who have, like, the personal brand is very, like, captured inside of the political brand, is that they do very well off of being the insurgent of being like, oh, well, why won't anyone give me a chance? Why am I not being allowed to be the Prime Minister?
2: Yeah.
1: And then as soon as they're actually in charge, then they're like, oh, I have to just...
2: That's it.
1: I mean, if even quite a few of the new reform councils have been kind of finding that. Like, they've gotten in there and been like, oh, there isn't the secret button that fixes everything that the councillors have been refusing to press.
5: Lots of surprises, isn't there, for them? Yeah, I know. Oh, well, there's a little... mayoral by-election coming up in Manchester.
2: There is,
5: that could be revealing, couldn't it?
2: That will be very revealing. Yeah.
3: I think the Reform, it's like they like to be portrayed as the non-establishment. So all these stories about Farage, he's like, it's the establishment out to get me.
1: Oh, yeah. Robert Jenrick, he said that the reason the Sunday Times had reported on it is he accused them of being leftists. The Times.
5: Yes, I heard that. That's a first, isn't it? Gosh, they've,
2: Times, the reports from Times didn't go, really?
1: What's
5: me? Yeah.
2: What?
5: Yeah. It's interesting.
3: That's a new one to me, the leftists at the Times.
5: Because you'd wonder, like, who are they trying to attract here, Reform? Have they really got their PR game in motion, because if they're showing like they can do wheeling and dealing and buy these massive pads and live in this life of luxury, and yet they're trying to appeal to the ordinary person on the street, where that's just not their reality at all, those sort of gifts, you know.
1: Because I think they've seen that it kind of worked for Donald Trump in America, is that a lot of Donald Trump's voters, they are attracted to that sort of like obsequious wealth, the glamour, the flashing around,
5: aspirational,
1: and I think, but that is a very American, like there's a specific thing in American culture and a lot of American religious communities where it's like, oh, the opulence of it, that's like showing off that like God favors you because he's given you all of this money, whereas I that is less the case in this country, and it's seen as like quite bad taste.
3: It can be a bit crass if you're like,
5: completely. That's why I'm wondering how this is going to land. And I think apparently he shouldn't be going around talking about anyway the inquiry while the inquiry is ongoing. So he's already in breach there. On discussions morning, he shouldn't be. You know, the one about the £5 million gift.
3: Like, so it's supposed to be under wraps, isn't it?
5: Yeah.
3: All right.
5: Yeah. So he could be found in breach there of a few parliamentary rules.
3: Is he going to appear before an inquiry? I haven't read up on him.
5: Yeah, that's apparently, that's how it happens. Yeah, yeah. Okay. Yeah, so waiting for the date, they're still doing their background checks and,
3: he's now doing his "I'm a convicted man" spiel.
5: Correct. Like, that's it.
3: He's always doing that one. That's his favourite one.
5: I know. But there
2: everyone
5: we go.
2: Picks on me. I don't know why.
5: But hey, he keeps the journalists going.
3: He's like,
5: doesn't he?
3: I'm anti-establishment with all my friends in reform who were members of the Conservative Party government.
1: Yeah. Yeah.
3: Such anti-establishment characters.
1: And all of his. Well, and trying to like, they want to have the sort of glamour of the sort of like authenticity of a grassroots movement, but increasingly it's like all of their funding and how they've gotten anywhere is because billionaires and millionaires have just been bankrolling them.
5: Cryptocurrency.
3: Reform PLC we're talking about.
2: Should we play Record Board?
5: Yeah.
2: Get us into trouble.
5: Mr. Prash, yeah.
2: I don't fancy all them paperwork.
5: I had too many forms to fill out.
1: Right, let me tell you. On Sunday, I had lunch with my dad and he was like, I've got a couple of songs.
2: Did he pay?
1: No, for lunch.
2: I
1: my mum
2: for lunch. Oh.
1: He didn't pay the station off.
2: No, obviously not.
1: Actually, no, I don't remember, actually. But, I mean, my mum's the breadwinner, so.
5: Putting it out there.
2: Just putting it out there.
5: There could be some more forms to fill out.
2: Could be, actually, yeah.
1: In any case.
5: Go ahead, Brahman.
1: This is a track from my dad that I think he might be putting out as a single. I'm not sure. I'm sure he'll text in anyway. It's a bit different. It's something a bit different.
3: Well, then what's his name?
1: My dad's name is Richard Harding.
2: Oh.
1: And he is on Bandcamp.

0: That caught us out.
1: Yeah.
2: Yep. I was distracted, not paying attention to this. Rookie mistake.
0: It caught us all out.
2: Welcome
0: actually,
2: back to OCR.
3: We were just like lulled into the
2: false sense of
3: security.
2: I think we were lulled and we were
4: chatting.
2: We were, yeah, trying to describe a beach on Anglesey that I couldn't remember the name of. It's the one that's got the cafe that does like vegan sandwiches. In any case.
0: Anyhow. That's
3: narrowed it down.
4: That has.
2: Yeah. I mean, it's a really nice cafe, actually.
0: Hello, if you're listening.
2: Yeah, we got anything else in the papers we want? Do you want to do the birthdays?
0: Yeah. First of all, well, before we do the birthdays, let's mention Word Vomit.
3: Oh, I'm going to
0: this Thursday.
3: My plug for Word Vomit.
0: Indeed, plug away.
3: So, starting about 6 o'clock, we're going to have some soup on.
0: Yeah.
3: I think. It's not been confirmed. But it probably will be soup. Because we did do sandwiches last week, but the last time, but they didn't really go. But the soup went. People like the soup.
0: Mm.
3: So.
2: Good.
3: Come down about 6 o'clock-ish, starting about, probably about quarter past, and start about quarter past 7 for the actual event. We'll probably start then.
2: Right.
3: Yeah, it should probably go on to about 9:30.
0: Okay.
3: We're running to last time.
0: How much?
3: It's free on the door.
0: Excellent.
3: And the soup is reasonably priced.
0: It is.
3: As is the tea and other refreshments.
0: Yes, indeed. Indeed.
2: Excellent.
3: So come down
4: good night.
3: Thursday, the 9th
0: of July.
3: So be there and be square.
0: Indeed.
2: Absolutely.
0: And this afternoon at 3 o'clock, the young lady sitting to my left is here with Mersey Women.
4: I am here with Mersey Women this afternoon, and I've got a lovely special guest who's coming in to share a really personal story of kind of being pretty down, but how she turn things around, and this extraordinary story, really. Don't want to reveal too much, but she's very generously coming in today to talk to us. So, there should be definitely nuggets of inspiration in there for listeners, I hope. Yeah.
0: Absolutely.
4: Yeah.
2: Oh, I tell you, while we're doing shout outs, I bumped into Frank from Frank's Jazz Cabin.
0: He's on tomorrow.
2: Tomorrow, we got the Jazz Cabin, but I think it might be a regular thing happening on Sundays in the Cheese Cellar on Allerton Road.
0: Ooh.
2: Frank and, his friend who plays the piano, whose name I don't remember. Well, yesterday they were doing a sort of afternoon, live jazz gig just in the cafe. And I think they were talking it might be a regular thing. So if anyone wants to go down to that on Sunday at Mountain Road, it was really nice. And it was a really nice cup of tea I had as well. So.
0: And Frank's Jazz Cabin's here tomorrow at 3 with Joanne Louise Griffith at 4.
2: Yes.
0: They'll be joining him.
4: Excellent. Okay.
0: Yeah.
4: So.
0: There you go.
4: There we go.
0: Yeah, pop down and see Frank when he plays. Go on then, let's do birthday, shall we?
4: Shall we have a fancy quote for the day?
0: Go
4: on. Keep us going. Yes, yes, absolutely. From Samuel Johnson. Almost all absurdity of conduct arises from the imitation of those whom we cannot resemble.
2: Okay. Yeah.
4: That's a biggie, isn't it?
0: That's
4: a lot for a Monday, isn't it?
3: Can you say it again?
4: I think I need to say it again, actually, Andy. Yeah, definitely. Almost all absurdity of conduct arises from the imitation of those whom we cannot resemble. There's a lot in that, isn't there?
0: There is.
4: Yes,
0: there
4: I know. That's something to think about. Why we could move on to happy birthday.
0: Yes, happy birthday, everybody.
4: And I'm really relieved today to see, I actually recognise the vast majority of these individuals. It does help, doesn't it?
0: It does.
4: Because I'm not good on the rappers and that, I have to say. You know, there is a rapper in here, actually, but anyway. We're kicking off with the Dalai Lama.
2: Dalai Lama.
4: Yes, we are.
2: Wow.
4: There's a biggie.
0: What's rap Japanese into?
3: Sort of Buddhist lo-fi.
2: They
3: do a lot of chanting.
2: I'm sure there are a few Buddhist rappers out there.
4: I'd say so. Yeah.
2: Oh, I bet you he loves Nirvana.
0: Oh, very good.
4: Yeah.
0: Dalai Lama. I'm going to be polite. I'm going to go 78.
4: Okie dokie.
2: Dalai Lama.
4: We could extend this little moment in the radio and go higher, lower, couldn't we? Do you remember Bruce Forsyth, the game of cards? Anyway, if you want a clue,
3: I'm going to say, I reckon he's 89.
2: Yeah. I mean, this
3: maybe
2: is the thing, because he must live a very healthy lifestyle, right? So he must, look, I imagine he looks younger than he is.
4: Gordon, we're looking at this picture.
2: So I'm going to say similar, I'm going to say 84, I think.
4: 91.
2: Oh.
4: Yeah, he looks good for 91, yeah. Now, he would probably enjoy that cafe in Allerton Road, the vegan sandwiches, do you know?
2: Yeah,
4: they do vegan, yeah. George W. Bus, US politician.
2: Oh. This is the younger one.
4: Yeah, because the old one passed away. Oh, so yeah. No more birthdays. No, sorry. Do you know what I mean?
3: No, he did a few years ago.
2: Because he was already old enough to be president when I was a child. So
0: yeah.
2: George W. Bush.
4: Yeah.
0: I'm gonna go 88.
4: Okay.
0: That's just a guess.
3: I don't think he's that old. 73.
2: I'm going to split the difference. I think I'll say 81.
4: 80.
3: No way is he 80. Yeah, he was young.
2: I thought he was young.
3: I thought he was about 70, yeah.
4: Because he was like in his 40s when he was president, wasn't he?
2: Something like.
4: Yeah. Was he there? Was he around the same time as Blair, Tony Blair?
3: Yeah, he was.
4: Yeah, so you did the sums and you added up. But anyway,
3: 2000, I think he won the election.
2: Yeah.
4: Sylvester.
3: Or maybe didn't win.
4: Well, yes, indeed. Sylvester Stallone.
2: Rocky himself.
4: He's been around a while.
0: Yes,
4: hasn't
0: he?
2: Sylvester Stallone.
0: He's done some films, hasn't he?
4: Oh, my goodness, yeah.
0: Yeah. 72.
4: Okay.
3: 80.
2: Same day as George W. Bush, twins.
3: Rocky was ages ago.
2: It was the first Rambo was in the 70s, wasn't it?
0: 80s.
2: Early
0: 80s. Yeah.
2: I'm going to say 79.
4: 80.
3: So he's the same age as Joseph. Do you reckon they're having a little birthday party together?
2: Joint birthday party.
4: Do you think they'd have a lot in common, George W. Bush and Sylvester Stallone?
3: I reckon George W. Bush has seen all his films.
2: Yes.
0: Yeah.
3: Well,
0: yeah.
3: I don't think Sylvester Stallone has seen all of George W. Bush's films.
4: No. No. I know. Jennifer Saunders.
2: Comedian
4: and actress.
2: Wow.
4: Again, she's been around a while.
2: She has.
4: Yeah, that's brilliant. So talented. Jennifer Saunders.
3: Ab Fab.
0: Yes.
4: Yeah, she's one.
3: Joanna Lumley, yeah.
0: One half of French and Saunders as well.
2: She's been around, she does
4: a lot of writing now, doesn't she?
0: She does.
2: A lot of writing. And she's done just like little bit parts in loads and loads of stuff.
3: Yeah.
2: Very character actress, yeah.
4: Yeah.
2: I think, let's see, so Ab Fab was the 90s, wasn't it? I'm going to say that she's 65.
4: Okay.
0: I'm going to go 58.
4: Okay.
3: I think she's older. 78.
4: 68.
0: We're all within.
4: We're all within. And we've got a rapper. That's good. There's a rapper every week, isn't there?
0: Yeah, of course.
3: There's a lot of them.
4: 50 Cent. I had to look at it twice to realise it wasn't.
0: Oh.
3: What's his real name? Does it say that?
2: Oh, goodness, I don't know.
0: I can find out for you.
2: No. I'm sure I used to know.
4: Maybe that is his real name.
0: No, it's not. It's his rapper name, 50 Cent.
4: Would a mother name their child 50
0: Cent?
4: Well,
0: you'd be surprised.
4: No.
0: 50 Cent. Would you be surprised?
4: Not even Word the Dollar.
0: Oh, that's his brother.
3: I think that's a terrible name, 50 Cent. What's he thinking? You know,
4: it's probably like, not even so worth cheap. A dollar. And grimy, you know?
3: 50 Cents. It's like, what are you conveying here?
0: Do you know what his real name is?
4: Go on.
0: Curtis James Jackson III.
4: Oh my, the third.
3: No wonder you changed it to 50 Cent.
4: Yeah. Curtis James Jackson III.
0: Yeah.
3: Curtis. I love that. It's very American, isn't it?
2: Yeah, it is.
4: Anyway, how old is he?
2: Really hard name to say in a Scouse accent, I found.
0: What, 50 Cent?
4: 50 Cent.
3: Curtis James Jackson.
2: Curtis.
3: Curtis.
0: You've got Scouse. You've got very...
2: Well, Curtis, yeah.
3: Sounds like kitten.
2: That U sound specifically is the one thing that makes me go so Scouse.
0: Yeah.
2: And I just can't help it.
3: Curtis.
0: Anyway, how old is Curtis?
3: 52.
0: Think of the third.
4: Curtis III, how old do you feel he is, Simon?
0: I feel he's 51.
3: I think he's 50 because he's 50 Cent.
2: Okay.
0: Oh, very good.
2: I'm going to say 47.
4: Mandy, spot on. 51.
0: Oh. Hey!
4: There you go.
0: That's a good guess.
3: So he's 51 Cent.
4: Our final... going
3: up. He should just start doing that.
0: Keep going.
4: Going.
3: But he loved being 50 because he's like, I am 50 cents.
2: He must have such a fun themed party he must have had.
0: Yeah.
4: As a matter of interest, have anybody heard of him? They are familiar with his music? Are you?
2: I'm not. I mean, because he was big in the 90s. He was one of the early, like, vanguards.
0: Yeah, and also as well, he had a film out, an autobiography film called Get Rich or Die Trying.
2: Yeah, okay. So he's, you know, he's very, he's contributed a lot to the, like, the music, the history of music.
4: Well, that kind of follows the theme to Get Rich and the 50 Cent, doesn't it? Yeah. Now, final birthday here.
0: Go on.
4: The comedian Kevin Hart.
3: I don't know how old he is. 56.
2: Okay. Yeah. Oh, gosh. Kevin Hart. Yeah, I'm going to say 46. 46, yeah.
4: Okay. Andy?
3: 52.
4: 47.
2: Ah, I almost said 47.
0: Very close. Almost.
4: Almost, yeah. Nearly never won the race, did your mother never tell you? I hear that. Nearly never won the race.
2: I don't think my mother ever said that to me because I've never won any races. No, so I think she knew it was a sore spot.
0: Not even a school sports day.
2: Let me tell you, when I did school sports day, they had stickers and they had like first place, second place, third place.
4: Yeah.
2: I got a sticker that had a tortoise that was out of breath and it said, "I ran in a race." That's the sticker I got.
4: Jesus, that's coming up with the penguin thing there.
0: That's
4: earlier.
0: Terrible. That's
3: you and the penguins, your little sticker. Yeah.
0: Oh, man.
3: School's a psychological nightmare.
2: Do you understand why I don't get that much into sports now? As
0: yes, absolutely. You were scarred at an early age.
4: You've done very well surviving a 20-minute dissection of the football then earlier on. That's fair play.
2: I haven't watched a second of it.
4: Have you now?
2: No.
4: Okay. Now, we've got an anniversary. We're going back in time to 1415.
0: I wasn't there.
3: It's quarter past two.
4: On Thursday, the 6th of July, the Czech religious reformer Jan Hus is burned at the stake after being condemned for heresy at the Council of Constance. His execution outraged followers across Bohemia, sparked the Hussites' wars, and transformed him into a symbol of conscience and religious reform. Okay. That's going back a while, isn't it?
3: One as well.
2: Yeah.
4: 700 years ago. They have their issues then.
0: Burnt at the stake.
4: I know.
0: God.
4: I know. We've come along in some ways, haven't we? Honestly.
0: Right.
4: I don't know. You like to think you have, don't you?
0: True, yeah. I suppose so.
4: Just suppose other ways of doing things, isn't it? Dealing with things and...
0: Being at stakes, I think, is a little bit too harsh, but,
4: Yeah, completely.
0: Just a bit, you know, come on.
2: I don't think the current Pope would advocate for that sort of thing. No.
0: It's like back in the Salem times, you know, the Salem witches trials.
4: Yeah.
0: Was it when they used to say, you've been convicted of being a witch, you'll be put underwater, you'll be underwater. If you survive, you're a witch. Hang on.
2: Yeah.
0: It's like, come on.
4: I know.
0: You don't come back up to the surface, you wasn't a witch then, no.
3: Well, that whole, what's the guy who wrote the play?
2: Arthur Miller.
3: Arthur Miller, yeah. Like, it's kind of come back into fashion now, that play, because it's quite similar to the sort of anti-communist rhetoric that is Trump administration keeps posting about. I've seen a lot of...
2: Arthur Miller, because Arthur Miller kind of wrote it because he was worried about McCarthyism. I think he had to stand trial because he was accused of being anti-American.
3: Oh, right.
2: So I think I'm right in saying that, yeah.
0: Mm. Yeah. Mm. That's the thing, isn't it?
2: Know,
0: but you think back then, you know, it was one of those, you've been convicted of being a witch. You know, they put him on this, was it a stool or something, and then dunked him?
2: Yeah.
0: And, you know, if you survive, you know, you're a witch. Mm. If you died, you died a...
3: A noble Christian death.
0: Yeah, exactly. And you think to yourself,
4: I know.
3: There's no good way out of that one.
4: No. It was awful when you read back about it, because it's been quite a bit, isn't it? Because, the Scottish Parliament made a public apology, didn't they, to women who were, you know, burnt. For, and a lot of these women, they were just like, a lot of them were just interested in the medicines and herbal plant life, and just were trying to, you know, use their wisdom and intuition to help people.
0: if you did that, you were labelled a witch.
4: I know. But others felt insecure and weren't sure what they were about, and just that hasn't changed, has it?
2: A few really sad stories from that time of like women who, if they were alive now, would be diagnosed with learning difficulties and stuff. And people just got the devil in them.
4: The je ne sais quoi. We progressed on some stuff, but Keep going.
0: She'll play some music because now Helen's coming in soon, isn't she?
2: I've got another one here. So this is Van Personal Column, who were in the 80s, were formed in the 80s, but these tapes were lost until like a few months ago, when I think the lead singer, I think I'm right in saying that, found them in his attic.
0: So we've done the Beatles then.
2: Local band could have been the next big thing. I think they got into too many fights with the label, though.
3: These are from the 80s. These tracks.
4: Yes.
3: Okay.
4: All right.
2: This is Institutions by Personal Column.

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1: 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It's just a short walk from Prince's Park Gates. We're open Monday to Friday, 9 till 4:30. You don't need to struggle alone. 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
1: Penis before that, and that is the quality of being like a pea. That is the spelling P-E-A-N-E-S-S, an ugly veg for that. We are joined now in the studio by Helen from Science of a Rainbow. Good morning. Good afternoon.
2: Good
1: Helen.
2: Afternoon.
1: Yes. That felt very school teacher just then. I'm sorry about that. What are we talking about today? I haven't actually been told.
2: Right. No, lots of things seem to be going on from the 1st of July. Mm-hmm. And the big one, which I did tell you about last month, so if you haven't done anything, you're very naughty and get your hands slapped. The energy price cap is gone up from the 1st of July by 13%, mm-hmm. which is an awful lot of money. That applies to people who are on the variable tariff, i.e. the people who haven't fixed into a deal, right? Mm-hmm. So, one, you need to give your meter reading in as soon as possible if you haven't. Take your meter reading as well, even if you've got a smart meter, because smart meters go wrong. I just spent 2 hours with a client on the phone to an energy company whose name shall be nameless, but you could probably guess, because their meters don't tally with what the energy company say their meters are, mm-hmm. whatever. And look at a fixed deal. The energy price caps are also going to go up in October. And this is the sort of prediction, if things stay as they are. Now, obviously, with all the business with Iran and all the business with Russia and Ukraine,
3: yeah.
2: you don't know. It's very hit and miss. But it's going to go up probably. So it makes sense for you to fix your deal. The deals will have gone up because they went up the 1st of July, but it's worth fixing a deal. And you might want to look at a two-year fix. And then at least you know where you are and that. So, shop around. Have a look at what your energy company can offer you. A cheaper deal with them and do a whole market price comparison. So if you use price comparison sites like compare.com and whatever, they don't do what's the whole of market price comparison. You Switch do, and Money Saving Expert do as well. So you see every single one, because obviously some of the ones they get commissioned off the energy companies, so they leave other energy companies out to do that. So that's important, because 13% is a lot of money, because everything else has gone up as well.
1: Yeah.
2: So if you can do something about your energy, please do. The other thing that went up on the 1st of July, there's been all sorts of, the media's just full of it, about disability benefits and the government are going to stop you doing this. If you go on holiday, the government's going to stop your benefits. And there's a lot of scaremongering. And I have been getting annoyed and putting little rants on Facebook saying, if you're going to put something on, get your facts right.
3: Yeah.
2: Right? You only have to notify the government or the DWP if you're going on holiday for longer than a month.
1: Mm-hmm.
2: Right? So up to a month. So if you're having 2 weeks in Barbados, you don't have to notify them. Disabled people are allowed to go on holiday, right? So as long as it's under a month, then you're okay. If it is over a month, right, say for example you go into Australia for 6 weeks to see family, right, what you do is you notify them, right, and they suspend your PIP payments while you're out of the country.
1: Mm-hmm. Mm-hmm.
2: And then you tell them you've come back and they restart them, right? But the media is saying you'll lose your benefit if you go out of the country, right? And they're portraying it that if you go out of the country, like for the weekend on the Isle of Man or something, you know, which is total scaremongering, right? So the fact is, if you go in the country for 2 weeks and you get PIP, you get DLA, you get attendance allowance, you get universal credit, you're okay, right? It's not a problem at all. Then there's been lots of scaremongering about what's going to happen and certain groups of people are going to lose their PIP and what's Andy Burnham going to do.
1: Mm-hmm.
2: Right, well, Andy Burnham is the MP for Ashton and Makerfields. That's what Andy Burnham is at the moment.
1: Yes,
2: so Andy Burnham can't do anything, right?
3: Apart it's all from speculation.
2: Help the people of Ashton and Makerfield, right? So forget all that. Forget about what he

0: whatever. The Timms report is due out in autumn. The what's his name? I can't think of what his name is. It's gone now. Anyway, he wants a sort of a pre-report out before Parliament goes to recess, which is the 17th of July. So I'd be interested to see what it says in that sort of little report. When the report does come out in October, it then's got to go to Parliament. It's got to be discussed by MPs and whatever. And one of the sort of nail in Keir Starmer's coffin, if you like, was that last year when they put forward what they were going to do to PIP, and you've got to get 4 points for one activity, and if you didn't get 4 points, you lost all your PIP and all this stuff. And it was voted down by a load of Labour MPs, a load of Labour backbenchers.
1: Yeah.
0: And that and the winter fuel allowance backtracking sort of really lost his credibility in Parliament and with the people. So they're going to have to tread very carefully, whoever is the Prime Minister, by the autumn, to see what they're putting out. Now, what Andy Burnham had said, right, which hopefully if he does get in and he'd be his Prime Minister, he said, I'm not going to do crude cuts to disability benefits to bolster the defence budget, because that's the basic, we're going to take the money off disabled people and give it to defence. And he said, I'm not going to do that. But he said, the benefit system does need reforming. And it does need reforming. There's lots of things that need reforming.
2: Mm-hmm.
0: So it'll be interesting to see what comes out. So when I come back in August, I'll talk about the sort of the pre-report and see if there's any little bits in that. I'm hoping one of the things that they did suggest, where they raised the age that you can apply for PIP from 16 to 18, which makes an awful lot of sense. So I'm hoping that's the one thing that is sensible. And also stop having assessments for people with long-term conditions, because I'm sick to death of filling in PIP review forms for deaf people that are suddenly going to be able to hear. You know, it's a complete waste of money.
3: Yeah.
0: That's the thing. If they run it properly and they didn't be paying all this money to the assessment providers, I mean, most of which are American companies anyway, then you could save a lot of money. So the one thing that has changed with regard to disability and that is the motability scheme.
2: Mm-hmm.
0: And that, now, the first one is that if you have taken a car from the 1st of July, right, on the motability scheme, you will have to pay VAT on your advance payment and also on the insurance part,
2: mm-hmm.
0: right? Some cars don't have advance payments, but they're usually little tiny two-seater cars, which probably aren't suitable for disabled people. Your sort of average advance payment is between £1,000 and £4,000, you know, so you're going to have to pay VAT on that, so you've got to factor that in. Yeah. You're going to have to pay that as well as that amount of money. And then obviously the cost of the VAT on your car insurance will be added on. So that's one thing that you've got to think. As a disabled person, you've got a budget for that as well as that. They've cut the mileage down. Now, I think they might actually... There's lots of campaigns about not cutting the mileage down, because it was 20,000 miles a year, and they've cut it down to 10,000.
2: Mm-hmm.
0: Which, if you have to go backwards and forwards for, you know, treatment or whatever, you'll soon get rid of that 10,000 miles, you know,
2: or if you're
0: living in a rural area and you've got to travel to the, you know, the nearest hospital. So whether they can have some sort of concessions, I don't know, but then it becomes difficult because, oh, well, you're all right and you're not all right. After the 10,000 miles, so it adds up, it's over 3 years, so it's at 30,000 over 3 years, so you might do six the first year and 10 the next year and then, you know. You have to pay 25 pence a mile, which is quite a lot of money, really.
2: Yeah, that would add up really fast.
0: So I suspect they might end up changing that.
2: Mm.
0: And the other thing they've cut down is the amount of tyres you can have replaced over the three-year period. So it's gone down from 8 to 6. And what usually happens with motor, if you, you take your car into quick fit and you've got a puncture or something, if it was your car, they'd probably fix it for you. Because it's motability, they just take it off and put a new one on.
1: Mm-hmm. Oh, yeah, because they'll be paid for that. You know, more so than fixing the tyre.
0: So that is, and you don't have to pay.
3: Yeah.
0: So what they're doing is cutting that down from 8 to 6, which is, you know, fair enough. I mean, if you drive sensibly.
2: I imagine most people never get close to needing to place.
0: No,
2: I'm
0: not 8. I mean, you know.
1: As long as they fill the potholes, that's the only thing I'm thinking. Well,
0: yeah,
3: that might be the best way of coming at it.
0: Yeah. And the other thing which is good news, I think I spoke to a couple of months back, they were going to put this black box thing in people's multiability cars.
3: Oh, yeah.
1: Oh, yes.
0: And if you got a red mark, they could take your car off you, right? Mm-hmm. And there were all sorts of protests. And this one lady, the people who were named drivers had to have their Bluetooth on all the time so they could connect to the car, right?
3: Okay.
0: And her daughter went to India for 2 weeks, so she switched her Bluetooth off. And when she came back, her mother had a letter saying, we've taken her off the insurance because she didn't comply with the conditions of having her Bluetooth on all the time.
3: But no one was driving the car.
0: No one was driving the car. Right, so, and then the actual sort of how it was working, it had this woman, and it said she was driving over roundabouts and all sorts.
1: Mm, yeah.
0: But she was actually shopping in Tesco's.
1: Mm.
0: And so it's tracking you when you're in the supermarket, when you're at home and all sorts of things. And then people were just like going like 2 miles over the speed limit, and they get a red mark, and then they get another red mark, and then it's like, well, we're taking your car off you. You're not fit to drive it. So there was huge protests. MPs protested because it hadn't been discussed in Parliament. Motability just brought it in. And the reason they brought it in, it wasn't Motability, it was actually Direct Line, who's now the insurance company.
2: Yeah, yeah.
0: And they're like, no, we're dead strict on people. Now, you could say, OK, a young driver, fair enough. You know, they have to have a black box and whatever. But not for people who've been driving for years. And also, it affected things like, say you were a carer, a paid carer, and you took people out and you covered under the insurance to take somebody out who's disabled. Well, if you like got this black mark, that then affected your insurance
1: as well,
0: because you've had insurance cancelled for you. Yeah. You could lose your job over it because you know, and you know the ramifications of it.
1: Yeah.
0: They hadn't thought it through, so they've put that on hold now. While they investigate it more, so I suspect that'll die a quiet death.
1: Yeah, yeah.
0: Fingers crossed, and
1: So
0: there's a lot to sort of take in if you're disabled and you're worrying about losing your car and everything like that. But the only, as I say, I think the mileage one will change. Mm. And obviously they've taken away the high-performance cars like Mercs. But I've got a client, and she's got a Mercedes, and she's disabled. And she said, I tried other cars, and I couldn't get in them and get out of them.
2: Mm.
0: And the Mercedes is like the right height for me to manage.
2: Because it's like to get low down,
0: you know. And I've tried sitting in, you know, Fords or Citroens or whatever, but this is like the right height for me. And I can't have it. When I've got to renew it, I can't have it. And she said, it's not because, I'm driving around in the Merc. It's
1: actually meets her needs.
0: Yeah. And so I think, you know,
1: get too caught up with the name of the car.
0: That's the thing, you know. Yeah. Instead of like what you're actually using it for, you know, because I like some cars are more sturdy than others, and you think, well, if you're disabled, you want a solid car sort of thing, and you want one that's got a big boot.
1: Yeah,
0: if you've got to put a wheelchair in it, so you want one that you can move the seats back. Mm. So you know, if you need room to stretch, all sorts of things, and they don't seem to have taken the disabled person into account in any of that.
1: Yeah.
0: It seems to have sort of like, it's all to do with money.
1: It's all to do with
0: money.
1: Is
0: what all the when they're talking about the benefit, you know, cutting the benefit bill, they're not looking at what they're wasting money on.
1: Mm.
0: I mean, I get letters, you know, because I fill people's PIP forms in and I put a letter in to say, please copy me into any correspondence. I get letters off PIP saying, here is a copy of a letter we've sent to your client. Right? Now, how much does it cost to send a letter? I don't know.
3: Yeah.
0: And the letter to the client says, we have received your PIP form and we will be in touch shortly.
1: Mm.
0: Well, they don't need to say that either.
1: No.
0: So
1: It's all this waste, isn't it? I know, to make it more efficient.
0: Money. Yeah. You know, instead of saying that the money's been paid on the on the disability benefits, you know, and also just as a sort of aside, that they give a figure for what how much they're paying out in benefits, right? And 52% of how much they're paying out in benefits is actually state pension. And of course, it's going up because the state pension's going up, you know, which is fair enough. And the sort of benefits, like working age benefits, that's going up because people are having to, because they can't get the state pension, they're ending up claiming universal credit. And something like 40% of people getting universal credit are working. Mm-hmm. But they earn such bad money that they claim universal credit. So tell the employers to pay them more money. And then they won't be earning too much to get universal credit. So, and the Tory government bought a universal credit, so can be based off the bit rich saying this Labour government have sorted benefits out. You know,
3: You didn't sort
0: benefits out either. Why don't you ask disabled people or organisations that work with disabled people how it should work? You know,
1: consult them.
0: So there's lots going on, I think the important thing is that nothing's changed as yet apart from the mobility bit. So all the scaremongering in the paper, like that you're going to lose your PIF, this, it's all surmising because the report's not coming out till the autumn, and it'll be next year before it comes into.
2: And we'll have a whole new Prime Minister.
0: The other thing that's going to be interesting is this business about banning phones in schools. Now, when I was teaching, my classroom was at the end of a corridor, and I had all the students. This is secondary school, so it's not little kids. They were all lined up outside my room, and I had a bin and a plastic box, and they put the chewing gum in the bin and the phone in the plastic box. And if they didn't, they didn't get in my classroom. And so they'd be standing outside, and the head teacher that would be doing the street, "Why are you standing outside? Miss Fisher won't let me in." "Why won't Mrs. Fisher let you in?" "Because I won't give her my phone." That's quite right, fair enough. So, and at the end of the lesson, they got their phone and they went, "A couple of kids, I've got to have my phone on. My mum might ring me." "Right, well, your mum can ring the school office and the secretary will come up and fetch you and you can ring your mum back on the school office phone." Not a problem. And this is years and years and years ago. So I don't know what the big fuss is. I mean, now you've got to put them in a sealed plastic wallet or something in a box and all this stuff. But it's proper school discipline. You know.
1: Well, I suppose it's aligning with the new ruling, isn't it, about the under 16s and
2: it's
1: the online.
2: I don't know.
1: You know.
2: I've been thinking about this because when I was in school, I mean, I never took my phone out during class in school. I was too well behaved. I hated getting in trouble. But it does feel like a bit of an impingement on, like, well, if it's my break time, if I'm in sixth form and I'm on my free period, then you know, sometimes I'm trying to do my homework and I just need to check that I've got a fact right or something.
0: I think that it shouldn't have been anything to do with the government. I think it's part of school discipline, part of school rules. Like some schools, they send you home unless you've got black shoes on. And other schools, well, you've got a pair of black Adidas trainers on and you've come to school. That's a bonus. You know, I think each school should have its own rules about,
1: because they know their pupils best, don't they?
0: You know, but the thing is, when you go in a classroom and everybody's there like that when you're talking to them or whatever, not on. I mean, I when I was teaching, we had dial up. You know, we didn't have Wi-Fi or anything. We had dial up, and the kids would come into my room and they switch the computer on, and they'd go, "Oh, right," you see. But with dial-up, you see, you just pulled the plug out. And the kids are going, "The internet's not working, miss. So, well, no, because we're not going on the internet today. And they're all like, oh, my God. And, right, we're going to use a book. You know, we're going to research, do some research with a book, you know. And the other thing with the under-16s, I don't know how that's going to work.
2: I suspect
0: that teenagers know an awful lot about IT.
4: They do.
0: More than we do.
3: Yeah.
0: And they will find a way around it.
4: Of course they will.
2: Yeah.
4: It's
2: yeah.
4: like the kids who ban alcohol, but they still get down to the park yeah. with a bottle of cider. Yeah. Do you know? It's like, yeah. do you yeah. know what I mean? It's
0: I saw a girl walking down past my, I was sitting in my car, I was just going to get out of the car. And she must have been about 12. And she was puffing away at this vape.
2: Mm.
0: And, you know, I mean, yeah. I thought, why are you vaping at 12? Mm. And you know, like when you look at a quick ciggy behind the bike shed or whatever, years ago, a lot of people sort of went up, gave it that up. You know, especially boys, they'd have, yeah. a, you know, have a smoke for a bit and then they thought, oh, no, I'd rather play football and two breaths. But with these vapes, it's like a fashion accessory,
2: yeah.
0: you know?
2: Yeah.
0: And I think if you go into pubs and that, like, they're supposed to be banned, but they're not.
2: No.
0: And everybody's sitting there puffing away. And I'm sure a lot of the people, they're not having a vape to help them stop smoking.
2: No.
0: Vape because it's a fashion statement
4: yeah.
0: or whatever.
4: Yeah, it's backfired, hasn't yeah. it? The original idea
0: yeah.
4: behind
0: yeah, well, the original idea, yeah. I mean, you should, yeah. to me, I think you should be able, if you were vaping, yeah. you should have to get a prescription from your doctor yeah. To, yeah. to that, not this yeah. cherry cola flavours yeah, and all
4: no.
0: that.
4: You yeah. smell them going down the road, don't
2: no,
4: you?
2: Oh, God. Yeah, when you're walking yeah. behind someone,
0: yeah.
2: you're
0: so I think it's going to be interesting to see how this ban in social media is going to work or not work, as yeah. the case may be.
4: Look at Australia.
0: Well, that's it, you yeah. see. You know, yeah. you have these bright ideas.
4: Yeah.
0: And then, so next yeah. month we might yeah. have a new Prime Minister.
4: Well, probably by well, possibly
2: we'll definitely have to have a new one because no matter what Keir Starmer is, he's already resigned. So
4: that's done. Yeah. There's still another week or so. Is there for them to any?
3: Nominations are open. Yeah.
0: I mean, the thing I can't see anybody else getting.
2: No, it would be so messy to try
4: yeah.
2: now.
4: Yeah,
0: but it'll
4: stage.
0: Be interesting to see who he picks as his cabinet.
2: Yes.
4: Yeah.
0: And whether he yeah. picks a cabinet that is towards the left.
4: Yeah.
0: Or towards the right, because I think Keir Starmer was veering towards the right
2: yeah.
0: in the hope to get the Tory voters, but
4: yeah.
0: he was losing the left.
4: Mm-hmm.
3: Yeah.
0: So I think if it is Andy Burnham, he's got to play it very good. Because I was reading all the sort of things that the Labour Party was at its strongest with its most membership when Jeremy Corbyn was
2: yeah,
0: leading the Labour Party.
4: Yeah. Yeah.
0: More people joined the Labour Party when he was leader than ever.
3: He yeah, did make yeah. it very easy to join, though. It was like £1 to
2: yes.
3: join at that
2: well,
3: point, which
2: yeah.
3: was like, it's not as easy to join now.
0: No, but I think the point was that young people became interested in politics.
2: Yeah,
4: it became appealing to them
0: because of
4: yeah.
0: Jeremy Corbyn, which is good because young people don't really have an interest
4: yeah.
0: in politics and they don't go and vote.
3: Yeah.
0: So it'll be interesting to
4: yeah.
0: see whether Andy Burnham picks some people of the left of the party.
4: Yeah. Yeah, he's got his eye on, I think, is Ed Miliband. He's quite left-leaning, isn't he, for
0: yeah.
4: Chancellor?
2: Yeah.
4: So,
2: yeah.
0: and there are rumours he was thinking of bringing Ed Balls back. So he wouldn't...
4: From Strictly.
0: You know, Good
4: yeah.
0: Morning Britain. But, like, Yvette Cooper, will he keep Yvette Cooper?
4: Yeah,
0: you know, will he give a job to Emily Thornberry? Because mm-hmm. she was promised one, and then Keir Starmer reneged on it. You know,
4: yep.
0: and they are saying what he needs more women.
4: Yeah,
0: you
2: yes.
0: know, he needs a cabinet with a load of women in.
4: Yeah.
2: Well, he has. I think yesterday or was like a couple of days ago, he was saying that he would sack anyone who briefed against their female colleagues because that was a big problem that a few different women, I think Lucy Powell and Bridget Phillipson, when in Keir Starmer's cabinet, they found like. Their colleagues were saying to the press, like, oh, well, it's her fault.
0: Yeah, about
2: that.
0: Yeah. So it was
4: yeah.
0: very much a boys
2: club.
0: Boys club.
2: Yeah,
4: yeah.
2: The sounds
4: yeah.
2: of it, yeah.
4: I just wish there was some woman who throws her hat in the ring for the leadership.
2: It was such an odd thing when Keir Starmer became the leader of the party because everyone running against him was a woman. And it's like, and everyone thought, like, well, this will be Labour's first female leader. And then, no, the one man running got it.
4: Disappointing. Yeah. And then you look at the Tories, they've had many female leaders,
3: yeah.
4: For better or for worse.
3: Yeah.
4: It's amazing, isn't it? It's quite ironic.
0: See, if I was younger and didn't have a bad day,
4: show your hat in the ring, Ellen, wouldn't you?
0: Piece of good news.
4: We love good news here.
0: Peter Lloyd's has opened after 6 years.
3: Yeah.
0: After 6 years.
2: Yeah.
0: Right? It's been shut because I don't think they could afford to have it sort of renovated and whatever. And there was all sorts of issues because it was a bit licky because I used to go swimming there. So Harry Doyle was on Facebook because he's been sort of leading it, fair dues to him. It's opened. But looking at the photos of it, they've altered it because Peter Lloyd used to have a slide.
3: Mm. I think they still have the slide.
0: Well, I couldn't see it on the photos.
3: I'd read something that somebody was saying they'd been testing it out.
0: Oh, right.
3: So the slide, I think, is still there.
4: Well, as long as they've got the slide.
0: The other thing they had there, which is why I used to go there, was they had steps for you to walk it down.
4: Nice,
0: right?
4: Into the pool.
0: So, if you struggled to get out, with that ladder thing.
2: Yeah.
0: You had the steps. Now, I couldn't see those. Which would be a shame if they'd gone there, because for disabled people, they've got a hoist, but like I would use the steps because my knees are a bit dodgy because I couldn't get out with the ladder thing, but I wouldn't go in a hoist.
2: No.
0: So it'd be interesting. I'll go and have a little look.
4: Have to test splash it and see.
0: and also, what they've also giving free entry now to 100 to 18-year-olds at any of the lifestyles.
4: That's very good.
0: Obviously, to try and get
4: encourage
0: kids
4: activity
0: fitter,
4: and
0: also to get them out doing exercise rather than sitting on the phones.
4: Absolutely,
0: which is a really good move.
2: When we first talked about the phone ban coming in, and the social media ban is, you need to find things for teenagers to replace it. So going swimming,
3: Not hanging about in the bus stop like he used to do.
2: No.
3: Not that.
4: Let's be more positive.
0: When I was younger, you'd get up about 9 o'clock in the morning, your mum would make you some jam butties and a bottle of lemonade, you'd stick it in the back of your bike, and you'd have 10p for the phone, and you'd be off all day.
4: Yeah. Yeah.
0: And your mum didn't know where you were, but she knew you were safe.
4: Yeah.
0: And then if you were running late, you'd use your 10p to ring her and say, I'm running late, but some houses didn't have phones, so you couldn't even ring them. And now, you see kids walking down the streets
4: on the phones.
0: But they do this now, because it said you shouldn't be putting it to your ear. So they're having a conversation with the phone.
2: Oh, with it on speaker.
0: And they're shouting. And this, £1,500 phone is just ripe for somebody to come and nick.
4: Yeah, true.
0: Offering
4: it on a platter.
0: As you say, they need something to do. There's no youth clubs. I used to go to youth clubs. I used to go Saturday morning. We go swimming. We used to meet up in the local coffee bar and have a drink. Coffee, Coke.
4: Yeah.
0: And had a jukebox and. But there's nothing like that.
3: Yeah. No.
0: There's nothing for kids to do, and they wonder why kids end up getting into trouble.
4: Hopefully, it's an opportunity for them to have a little think, isn't it? Offer some alternatives.
0: Well, that's
4: being on your phone.
0: And I think as well, if you can get young people into doing stuff like going swimming or going on the weights or something,
4: then that
0: sort of have a knock on effect. Say if they were vaping and they're gasping for breath a bit, might think, I'm not very healthy, so I'm going to start eating healthy, I'm going to pack up the vaping.
4: Yeah, totally. It's an opportunity. So hopefully.
0: It is, and I hope young people, get out there. Get your trainers on, get your lycra on.
4: That's the one.
0: And, have a real go. But as a flip side of that, years ago, over 60s used to be able to use lifestyles gyms free at certain hours of the day. Early in the morning and sort of late at night. And one of my clients, he used to go swimming 4 days a week.
2: Mm.
0: And he'd get up and he'd go swimming at 7 o'clock in the morning. And he'd do about 50 lengths of the baths. And it was great, and he kept himself really, really healthy. But they stopped it.
4: Yeah.
0: And they stopped the free swimming. So pensioners have to pay. They can get concessions if they've got if they get the disability benefit, but on the whole, they've stopped. They've stopped it.
4: Yeah, a lot of
0: so I think pensioners. I think going to the gym for pensioners is brilliant because. You know, if they keep themselves healthy, you're saving money on your NHS, you're saving money on your social
4: completely
0: care.
4: The knock-on effect on its social and loneliness. And
2: I just like the quality of life if you're still...
0: You know, I think because the pool's there at 7 o'clock.
4: Yeah.
0: There's going to be somebody working there at 7 o'clock, so...
4: Open it up.
0: You're not losing any money, are you? You're not opening up, especially for pensioners to go at 7 o'clock. Mm. So I just find it very strange that people... They took that away.
4: I know.
0: I mean, I'm glad they've given it to the 18s, but I think we'll have to have a word with Harry and say, come on, Harry, you know, over 60s.
4: Yeah, as well.
0: Or over 65s or something, you know.
4: They heard it here.
0: But that's a sort of a positive thing.
4: Yes, definitely. I know. Fantastic, Alan. Thank you.
0: So there you go.
4: Thank you.
0: We've covered
4: everything. We've sorted it all out today, haven't we?
3: I'm going to try and get down the pool this week.
4: Yeah, and, that's our
3: It's by my house,
4: research.
3: I can walk there.
4: Yeah.
3: I'm trying to have a go.
0: I'm going to have a
3: get on the slide.
0: And you should have a sauna there as well.
3: I think the sauna's opening again, actually. Yeah, I did.
0: When I went going, it was all full of men shaving their heads and...
4: Oh, right.
0: Which they're not supposed to do. A big sign.
4: No.
0: But the gym I go to, the pool I go to, they've got a sauna in the ladies' changing rooms,
4: which
0: is really nice because it's just ladies only. And I go and sit in there in the dark with no phone.
4: That's it. Yeah. No work.
0: No
4: headspace.
0: Work.
4: Like, it's good. We need it.
0: Clear your head. You know, that's
4: the
0: what
4: yin
0: you
4: and
0: need.
4: The yang.
0: Because it's too much going on. And kids, I think this is why kids are getting mental health issues. There's too much going on.
2: Yeah, I think that's what I really like about, like, I like going swimming and I like going to the cinema as well for the same thing of not just phones, but anything, just like I don't have to be distracted by anything I'm doing. Like, I'm just in this room, not doing anything except this one task, like swimming, watching film, whatever. And I don't have to be thinking about, like, oh, I need to send out a job application, or I need to sort out my bills and all of this. Just, like, having a slot of time where you're just doing one activity and there is, like, no expectation of having to do anything else is really important.
0: Yeah, it's right. You need time to sort of get your head together. Because, you know, I feel so sorry for young people today because they've got so much going on in their lives.
4: Yeah.
0: And a lot of it's very negative, you know, all this worrying about student loans
2: and then
0: worrying about getting a job, which is not easy, and then they're going to, you know, they're going to, like, oh, we're going to start sanctioning you because you haven't looked for 65,000 jobs,
2: but
0: there aren't any jobs because they all say you need experience and you can't get experience because you can't get a job.
4: And
0: it's, you know, a vicious circle. Yeah. So, I mean, that's one of the things the Labour Party said they were going to sort out of that this youth unemployment. I don't know how they're going to do it.
2: I'm really frustrated as well because I'm by like 2 years not a youth anymore, so my unemployment isn't going to get sorted out.
3: Yeah, you kind of fall into another category.
2: Yeah, I'm just we've given up on you. If you've not got a job yet, then there's no hope. Yeah.
3: If you're not young and you're not signing on, you're just trapped in limbo.
2: Yeah. I may as well not exist to the government.
4: No,
0: you didn't go and have a swim.
4: No.
0: You're
4: doing the show here today, Brom. You're anchoring it. Yeah, absolutely. Yeah, we'll write a reference, won't we, Andy? You'll get it. Always something, isn't there?
2: Right.
4: Out there. Yeah. Oh, so you coming back to see us again next month, Helen?
0: I'm coming back next month. I don't
4: Brilliant.
0: Know. Beginning of August, I'm not quite sure.
4: Okay.
0: August is totally free in my diary of going away on holiday. So I'm really miffed about that.
3: You're not going in August.
0: I'm not going away in August at all.
4: We have to go plan a holiday, Helen. No. You need to.
0: Well, I tell a lie, actually. On the 30th of August, I'm getting on the P&O cruise ship, Aviva, I think, or Arriva. And then headed off to the Norwegian fields.
4: Just inside August, the 30th.
0: And I've got a booked me cruise around the Canary Islands for December. So
4: So
0: work hard, so play hard.
4: That's the one. Fantastic.
0: I went and had tea last Sundays ago with friends of mine. For school friends, so we've known each other for 60 odd years, and we live all over the place. But And we were sort of talking about, you know, things we did in school and all this lot. And when you look at, you know, what we managed to do, you know, you're saying there's no hope for the youth. Like, Fiona's a professor at Oxford University. She's got an MBA because she did some work on the COVID vaccine and stuff.
2: Wow.
0: I've got one, she's an artist, she sells all sorts of paintings, she exhibits at the Chelsea Flower Show, she does a bit of embroidery and stuff. I've got one lady who was a head teacher in a secondary school in Liverpool, not Liverpool, London. Another lady was a deputy head in whatever. So we all achieved something, you know, and that. And we went to a good school that had good discipline, good teachers, who were paid well and were respected, you know, and that. And a sort of a stable home life, which helps as well, I think.
4: Completely.
0: You know? And you know, through university and all that, you were supported. You didn't have all these student loans to worry about.
2: Yeah.
0: You got a grant and you went to university and you didn't have to pay it back, you know, when you got a job or anything like that. And, you know, looking at my own daughter, she... And we all sort of saved up, got a deposit, bought a house, had a car, you know.
4: Yeah.
0: And looking at my daughter, and she's going to be 30 this year, and the only way she's going to be able to afford to buy a house is when I die.
2: Yeah.
0: You know, really, because the amount of money she'd need for the deposit. It's
4: totally different.
0: And you know, and then all the bills she's got to pay and everything. And you just think it's really sad because we're going to lose a generation. And generations to come if we don't sort it out. So fingers crossed.
4: Fingers crossed now.
3: Are you listening, Andy Vernon?
0: Andy Vernon, King of the North.
4: That's the gauntlet. Having a reshuffle. Yeah. Yes.
0: Well, he's going to move. He said he's going to move number 10 up to Manchester.
4: That's right.
0: And number so Liverpool are hoping to get a piece of that. So hopefully we'll get some more jobs.
4: Down the road.
2: I tell you, if we finally get a reliable train in between Liverpool and Manchester, then I'll just go and go around and clean the new number 10. Yeah, I'll do that. Yeah, fine.
4: It's always something. Yeah. Well,
3: as you
4: always
3: said,
4: something.
3: If you could actually talk to disabled groups and find out what people want, because there's so much top-heavy government tells them what they want.
0: Well, do you know what? I mean, what time is it? I've got
4: we've
0: a real
4: got a couple
0: right,
4: of minutes,
0: right.
4: Yeah.
0: If you go in a disabled toilet, right, it's been designed by someone who's obviously not disabled.
2: Yeah, yeah.
0: Right, because you go in a disabled toilet, right, and some of them haven't got a high-raised toilet seat.
2: Mm.
0: So you can't get off it.
3: Yeah.
0: And he needs like a grab rail. But the one thing that's really stupid is where they put the toilet roll.
2: Yeah.
0: Right? The toilet roll's behind you. Yeah. Right? So if you're trying to get at the toilet, you know, and say like you were wheelchair bound or whatever, and you can't reach the toilet.
4: Yeah.
0: Because the toilet rolls down there. Why is the toilet roll there?
4: Yeah. Just basic.
0: You know, like sort of a basic bit of common sense. You know,
4: I know. Just ask those who are going to use it. How would you like it?
0: Well, that's it. So what do you need
4: you know, let them have their
0: voice.
4: What
0: works for you? Somebody in a wheelchair?
4: Exactly.
0: Or somebody who's blind?
4: You know. Let them take the lead.
2: So many like disability advocates say like the slogan is nothing about us without us.
0: Yeah.
2: And it is so like... If you're making a government scheme for a group of people, like, you have to ask them, what do they do with it? What do they, like, what do they need? Like, otherwise, you can't just psychically intuit what's going to work for them without asking them. Yeah.
4: It completely. It's so basic, isn't it? And yet we missed that one book. The voice needs to be heard.
2: Right.
4: Yes.
2: Matty's just done a gesture at me through the window to wrap it up.
4: Adios.
2: Yes. So I would like to say thank you for Helen for joining us.
0: You're very welcome.
2: Sorting out the world to us.
4: That's the one.
0: So if you want to get in touch with me, it's helen@signsforrombo.com. Email me, please. Don't WhatsApp me or message me because the phone's just, you know, blurred of all these messages. And if you are going to email, can you put your name on it? Because some people have very strange email addresses and I've got to sort of guess who they are.
4: What their name is.
0: It's really strange.
4: Yeah.
0: Missy Moo, that's, you know, whatever. So if you want to email me, Helen Fisher at Signs of Rainbow, Helen at signsofrainbow.com. I've got a website which hasn't been updated for a while, but anyway.
4: It's always so good to see you, Helen.
2: Thank you, Helen, and make sure contact Helen Signs of Rainbow, and thank you to Kira.
4: Thank you.
2: And thank you to Andy.
3: Thanks.
2: And we'll see you again next week.
4: That's the one.
2: And this is Joseph Block, and goodbye. Goodbye from all of us. Goodbye.
4: Goodbye. Goodbye.

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1: 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If you'd like more information or more details, then contact me, Steve Farragher, by emailing steve@l-c-r.co.uk. 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
3: 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This is Imad Hassan, your host of Liverpool Nation, where we will strive to gather some information for you about support and services center near you, and provide advices on health, family, housing, education, work, and much more, by hosting experts in these areas to put all of that in front of you on one place called Liverpool Nation Radio Show. So stay with us as the best are coming your way. On this episode, our first guest is Abdelwasa Sufyan, Communication and Operation Manager at Rahma Mosque in L8, who's talking about Ramadan and what does it mean in Ask the Expert part of the show. And we'll continue with the second part of our interview with Steve Varagher, the founder and director of LCR Radio, in our local hero part of the show. Let's move on to our next part of the program. Let's ask the expert. This is where we are.